0: Employment report is released on Friday. Economists are expecting to see 90,000 jobs created in September, with the unemployment rate remaining at 4.1% for the third month in a row. Ginny Cosulda, Fox News.
1: The average long-term mortgage rate reached its highest level in nearly 3 years. The benchmark 30-year fixed-rate mortgage rose to 7.28% from 7.03% last week. That's according to mortgage buyer Freddie Mac. A year ago, the average rate was 6.34%. This is the sixth week in a row that mortgage rates have increased. I'm Lee Silicera. This is Fox News.
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4: 46 tonight under mainly clear skies, north winds 5 to 10 miles per hour. 62 tomorrow. Clear skies tomorrow night, 48. Bright sunshine and dry Saturday and Sunday, upper 60s, Saturday mid 60s by Sunday. I'm meteorologist Jennifer Wojcicki for News Talk WJAG AM 780 and 105.9 FM.

0: Jesse Kelly Show, final hour of the Jesse Kelly Show on a wonderful Thursday. So we're going to talk about, well, I'm going to hammer the GOP really quickly on messaging when it comes to crime here in a second. We'll get to that. Speaking of crime, talk about the communists and crime when it comes to elections, how they use power. We have to make fun of the Rear Admiral Pete Buttigieg. All that and so much more is still to come. Now, we've talked many, many, many times about this, but I'm going to drive this point home again and again and again. Communists, they need foot soldiers. Remember, these people are fighting a revolution, and they need foot soldiers. Now, what kind of person are you looking for if you're a communist revolutionary trying to burn down the system? You need somebody who's okay with breaking the law. You need someone who's okay with violence, someone who's okay with breaking the law. So, communists constantly throughout history will open up prisons, and they'll actually take it a step further. They will open up prisons. They will install judges who keep the violent criminals on the streets, and the Bolsheviks did this all the time. They'll take it a step further and put a uniform, give that guy an official title. It's not just that they went down to the local jail and let the rapist out. They went down to the local jail. They let the rapist out. They put into place a judge who would never arrest him again. And then they brought the rapist in and put a Red Guard uniform on him and handed him a gun. Why? Well, you have to do terrible things. This guy has done terrible things his whole life. He doesn't have to be some dyed-in-the-wool communist who's read Karl Marx. He's violent. He's the foot soldier you're looking for. You can tell him, I need you to go to this region, and I need you to go kill about 25 people. Torture him first, do it in front of everyone else, and then steal their food. You found the man who's not going to have a problem with that. That's how communists think. When communists spring violent criminals from prison, they are, I have to say it again, they are not soft on crime. They're not springing criminals from prison because they think we've been too mean to him, or hopefully he's turned his life around, or none of these nice sounding reasons they give are the truth. Communists let violent criminals out of prison in America because they want them to commit more acts of violence. These are dyed-in-the-wool foot soldiers now. They are. I bring this up because Mays Middleton, you don't know who that is unless you're in Texas, but Mays Middleton is the Republican. He won the primary. Trump endorsed him. He's the Republican running to be the AG of Texas, right? And I'm going to vote for him, by the way. This is not me blasting Mays in particular. I mean, I don't know him, but I'm going to vote for him. We can't have a commie in there. But Mays said this, Travis County is where Austin, Texas is. They have a George Soros DA. I'll get to that in a second. But he came out today and he said this, the Travis County DA is pathetically weak on crime, leaving victims with no justice. He's not weak on crime. He's pro-crime. When they do the horrible things they do those things with 100% certainty that it will result in murder and robbery and rape and misery. They know when they turn this multi-time felon loose, they know he's going to do horrible things. That's what they want. And our language has to change. I freak out every time I hear some loser on the right say soft on crime or weak on crime. This has been in the communist playbook since the Bolsheviks kicked off the revolution. You turn violent criminals loose. You turn violent criminals loose. By the way, you want to hear something? Speaking of Austin, listen to this. This is from the Austin Police Association.
1: But when I get pages upon pages where in a year hundreds of cases get dismissed outright by the district attorney and the county attorney, she's not exempt from this by any means, there's no reason given. That's what comes back. An officer makes an arrest here in Austin. We take the individual down to the jail. An officer goes and completes their probable cause affidavit and then submits it. Oftentimes, sometimes before they finish their shift and sometimes before the next shift, is when they discover that they get a rejection from the district attorney or the county attorney with either no reason given or myriad of other reasons that can come up. Not because there was insufficient probable cause, but because they did an initial review and just dismissed the case as a whole. And that includes felonies, including I've seen burglaries, robberies, aggravated assaults, deadly weapon charges, things of that nature.
0: Austin cops go out there and grab bad guys, and their George Soros communist Bolshevik DA lets them out of jail before their shift is over. And he's not doing it because he's weak on crime. He's not doing it because he's soft on crime. He's doing it because he wants horrible things to happen. This is a family member of a murder victim. The victim was murdered because this Bolshevik turned a very, very bad man loose and, surprise, surprise, went on to kill somebody. When you hear this, remember, communists want this to happen.
2: When all this began, I was a liberal Democrat who didn't even know what a Soros DA was. I believed that the progressives were the good guys. I have learned a painful lesson. I've learned that when an unscrupulous activist DA who favors criminals has this kind of power, it's dangerous for everyone. And families like ours are the ones who pay the price. And I've noticed that DA Garza is at it again, trying to free another convicted murderer. Surely if he succeeds, compensation will be sought there as well. I suspect that this will be a deliberately orchestrated sham, exactly as our case was. This clown of a district attorney has made it a pattern of failing to prosecute actual criminals. His go-to appears to be going after law enforcement and acting as a defense attorney for convicted murderers.
0: That sucks, doesn't it? And I'm not going to correct her. She's earned the right to say whatever she wants. But I will say the district attorney in your city or Austin or wherever he is, he's not a clown. He's a warrior on behalf of the communist revolution. That's how he sees himself. That's how he operates. And he's not soft on crime. He's not weak on crime. He is pro-murder, pro-crime, pro-rape, pro-thievery. That's why he lets the animals out as fast as you bring the animals in. Don't ever buy the packaging they sell you and think these people are just naive or he's just a soft-hearted liberal. They're violent people. Jesse, thanks for telling us how political donations get spread around. I'm never contributing again. Who knows where my money went? After donating to our cause until it hurt, I'm struggling now with even higher prices on everything. And I can tell by the texts I now get, personal info gets spread around too. All right. So I understand the anger. I do. And I know. I know times are tough. I know. I understand all that. But listen, don't ever give, unless it's to an individual candidate or a PAC or cause of some kind that you trust completely. And I need to stress this part. Don't trust the packaging on the PAC either. Just because you got an advertisement on Facebook that pro-life PAC, we believe in saving babies. Just because you got that advertisement on Facebook and you look at it and it looks really nice and it's a nice ad and you think to yourself, well, I'm really pro-life. I should give to them because they're saving babies. Look, maybe they are saving babies. Maybe they're pocketing most of your money or spending it on other things. There are all kinds of garbage political organizations, nonprofits, PACs of every kind out there. And don't give to the Republican Party either. Just stroke the Republican Party a check. If you can give, and money does matter, find the individual candidate who inspires you Local level counts too, by the way. That money goes even further locally. Find the candidate you believe in, you want to back, and give to their campaign directly. If you're writing checks to the national GOP and just banking on the fact that your money's going to go fight anti-communism, you are going to be sorely disappointed. Sorely disappointed. And to answer your question about them spreading your information around, they sell your information. It's actually worse than that. If you donate to, Pro-Life PAC, I just mentioned them. You donate to Pro-Life PAC. Well, Pro-Life PAC, when you donate, they're going to collect your information. Hey, give me your name, address, and whatnot. They'll have a database. You're in it. You're a donor. Then what happens? Close the Border PAC comes and knocks on Pro-Life PAC's door and says, hey, here's $50,000. 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Next thing you know, you're getting texts from Border PAC saying, hey, we believe in you. Send us $50. That's how it works. It's ugly. That's life. Low testosterone is ugly. And if you're a man, certainly a man who's starting to get up there, 30s, 40s, 50s, 60s, you understand that you're slowing down maybe more than you thought you would. Maybe you just don't have the energy you used to have. Maybe, tell me if this sounds familiar, maybe you don't have a very good mood lots of the time. 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
11: 46 tonight, under mainly clear skies, north winds 5 to 10 miles per hour. 62 tomorrow. Clear skies, tomorrow night, 48. Bright sunshine and dry, Saturday and Sunday, upper 60s, Saturday, mid-60s by Sunday. I'm meteorologist Jennifer Vuchitsky for News Talk WJAG AM 780 and 105.9 FM.
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0: It is the Jesse Kelly Show on a wonderful Thursday. If you miss any part of the show, you can download it. iHeart, Spotify, iTunes. Hey, Jesse. This one's on, the subject is on accident. If you are using good English, it's by accident and on purpose, not the other way around. Did I screw that up? I probably did screw that up. remember, I'm uneducated and not very intelligent. There are all kinds of people who do radio, podcasts, TV, who are highly, highly intelligent and highly educated. They've been to the finest schools and things like that. I worked construction and went to community college. The knowledge I have about the world, I got from books. When I went to college, I didn't even go to class. I got a 0.0 grade point average the first semester. I don't have a formal education at all. If you're holding out for me to start pronouncing words right and using appropriate sentence structure, it's just not going to happen. And it maybe you're an English teacher or something like that, and it drives you up the wall. This is the best I can do. It's not like I'm not trying. I am genuinely trying. I can't do any better. You know, Ob gets mad at me for my handwriting. My handwriting, I know it is atrocious. It is atrocious. Absolutely terrible. And if I ever have to write something down, whatever it is, maybe it's in the doctor's office, filling out the forms, whatever, it will not be legible to most people. And Ob gets mad, and she's like, then I'm going to be able to read that. And I've explained to her, same thing the way I'm explaining to you now. I'm trying. That's the best I can do. You're yelling at me about something I can't fix. That's the best I can do. This horrible language I use, that's all I got. Hey, Jesse, I have a moral problem. I believe that if you have a problem with your neighbors, you should talk to them about it. My city has a no parking on the street sign at night, and there are a couple houses that park on the street every night, and I want to call my city's non-emergency number and get them to enforce the law. The people are new to the neighborhood. They aren't my direct neighbors. They woke us up with a car driving with its alarm going off at 3 in the morning. I feel like law enforcement and those bottom 5%ers are starting down a slippery slope. What does the Oracle say? Well, I got good news and bad news for you. One, you should make that call to law enforcement. Law enforcement, they have a very dangerous job, as you know, and obviously there are dirty cops, bad cops, but I respect them so much for the fact that they strap it on and they might never come home that night. But they do work for you. You pay for that. You have every right to call the sheriff's department or police. I don't know what your situation is, and say, this is illegal. Get out here and write a ticket. Get out here and fix it. If you have people, if you have neighbors who are don't get it people, and they are it, you can already tell. You know a don't get it person. You know it. But the ugly thing is this. Don't get it people, they never end up getting it. There are exceptions, but for the most part, if you're a don't get it person, if you're the kind of person who drives a car at 3 a.m. with the car alarm going off right down a residential neighborhood, that tells you everything you need to know about how that person sees their place in the world. That person is one of those naturally selfish people who think they can do whatever they want. The whole world revolves around them, and they don't spend a single second thinking about other people. Everything is about them. That's the kind of person who leaves the grocery cart sitting in the middle of the parking lot instead of walking 15 feet and putting it away in the little cart thing. That tells you everything about that kind of person. So you have a don't get it person. Now, you're welcome to go knock on the door. But you're going to knock on the door, and maybe you'll have a talk, and maybe they'll even apologize. But guess what? They're not going to get it. They still won't get it. Don't get it, people. Don't get that they don't get it. That's part of what makes them don't get it, people. So your only other solution is to use law enforcement who works for you and go whip them back into line. They may not get it. But they also only have so much money for tickets and parking tickets and things like that. You get one or two of those, then they pull that Nissan Altima into the driveway, and that's where they park it. All right? We've all had this before. I've had don't get it neighbors. I've had many don't get it neighbors. They're never going to get it. All right. I want to just talk a little bit briefly about election crimes. Photo ID. Hang on.

0: born on America's darkest day of September 11th, the Tunnel to Towers Foundation has been helping America's heroes ever since. Heroes like United States Army Sergeant Mario Nelson. He served in the National Guard and volunteered at Ground Zero after the 9/11 attacks. Later, Mario enlisted full-time in the Army and was deployed to Iraq. 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
4: Fox News, I'm Carmen Roberts. President Trump's on the campaign trail to drum up support for Republicans in the midterms. He's in Oklahoma now after first stopping at a truck factory in Texas to stump for Ken Paxton in his bid for the U.S. Senate.
5: We have the greatest numbers of any president in the history of our country, and I can't get the word out.
4: And Trump's approval rating hit a career low, 31%, in an AP NORC poll released today. Miami Beach police arrest rapper Rick Ross on domestic battery charges after his ex-girlfriend accused him of beating and strangling her.
6: Miami, the Playboy's paradise.
4: And Ross, whose real name is William Leonard Roberts, posted bond and rode off in a Rolls Royce. America's listening to Fox News.
7: From the WJAG Norfolk Daily News Newsroom, I'm Bill Seifert. The Nebraska Department of Agriculture and Nebraska Rural Response Hotline are hosting clinics across the state this fall, including one in Norfolk on Tuesday, October 27th. The clinics, which will provide information on succession planning, beginning farmer programs, and debtor and credit law, are for farmers, ranchers, and their families. Officials are not publicly revealing the location because they're confidential. To sign up or for more information, call the Nebraska Rural Response Hotline, 800-464-0258. The recent rainy weather pattern in northeast Nebraska is pushing back the start to the fall harvest. Newman Grove farmer and outgoing soybean board member Greg Anderson told News Talk WJAG that late start brings in the danger of fall harvest accidents.
8: We're off to a late start. It's getting later by the day, and people are going to attempt to tackle a lot of acres every day, going as hard as they possibly can. And we just need to keep safety in mind. There's no doubt about that.
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10: 46 tonight, under mainly clear skies, north winds 5 to 10 miles per hour. 62 tomorrow. Clear skies tomorrow night, 48. Bright sunshine and dry Saturday and Sunday, upper 60s, Saturday, mid 60s by Sunday. I'm meteorologist Jennifer Wojcicki for News Talk WJAG AM 780 and 105.9 FM.
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0: It is the Jesse Kelly Show on a wonderful, wonderful Thursday as we close in on Friday, close in on the weekend. Life is good. We still have to get to Americans checking out on college, so I just want to check in with this really quickly first. How is it possible that everybody wants voter ID and once again, Democrats voted it down?
11: Take a look here. Favor photo ID to vote. 85% of white people favor it. 82% of Latino. 76% of black Americans favor it. So the bottom line is this. Voter ID is not controversial in this country. A photo ID to vote is not controversial in this country. It is not controversial by party, and it is not controversial by race.
0: It's not controversial, but the entire Democrat Party stands against it. Because communists do not think about elections the way you think about elections. Elections are just a tool for power. That's it. And if the election is going to give you power, have it. If the election is not going to give you power, you better cheat or blow it up somehow. Time and time and time again, communists have proven that's how they think about elections. Headline, election crime arrests keep piling up. And Democrats insist it just doesn't happen. Communists across the United States of America in various ways have figured out how to cheat in elections because communists believe in cheating in elections. They don't think it's bad. They don't think it's morally wrong. In fact, they think they're the good guys. That's how the communists thinks about right and wrong and power. Look, it's really sick. It's really bad. But they all operate this way. All of them. That's how they operate. And then this, I didn't play this the other day from the Jack Smith hearing, but I want to again drive home that these people, if they are allowed to come back to power, they're going to do worse the next time. I want you to listen to this. This is Ted Cruz and Jack Smith. You know, he had that bogus special counsel investigation. Listen to what he did.
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13: The subpoenas that we issued did ask for communication regarding ad buys because it was relevant to the false statements we were investigating.
12: So purchasing advertising on a news agency you somehow believe is criminal.
0: What false statements? Questioning the election. I've told you that's when I knew they stole that election in 2020. I didn't have any idea what happened on election night. You know, you hear a rumor here and a water leak there, and of course I have the internet the way you have the internet. But I don't like to come here and push crap on you. That is stuff that I haven't confirmed and stuff I don't know. It did look a little funny that Trump was up when I went to bed, and magically a bunch of ballots appeared at 2 a.m. and he lost the presidency. But I didn't know. It looked bad. I didn't know. Then the communist reaction to it confirmed everything. They went to the media and repeatedly said that it was the safest and most secure election ever. That was the moment I knew they stole it. Then after that, because they were now in power, they actually used law enforcement in this country to go after people who questioned the election. That's not something you do
14: if the election was legit and you won it. That's something you do if you cheated your butt off and you're trying to intimidate people into shutting up about it. That's how I know they stole that thing in 2020. Let's do some emails. Jesse, I love the show. You mentioned with the Iranian business how

and it's really bad. And it's one of those things that, sorry, someone has to be held accountable for. I felt this way after the Abbey Gate thing when Joe Biden was president. And I felt this way after we then nuked 10 completely innocent people in Afghanistan. No, I didn't. I don't know those people. You don't know those people. Six of them children. I don't know them, so it's not personal. You've never met them. You'll never talk. Well, no one will ever talk to them now. But so it didn't tug at people's heartstrings. But if we're going to vaporize innocent people, then people have to go down for that. They do. And I'm not saying necessarily that someone has to go to prison for it. I'm not saying that. There are different forms of punishment. But someone better be punished when you nuked 10 completely innocent people. There has to be some sort of accountability for that. Whether it was an accident or whatever, I don't know. But there has to be some sort of accountability for that. I want to live in a country that punishes that sort of behavior. And shoes on the other foot now, and it sucks because it's our administration now. I would like to know who is being held responsible for 160 dead Iranian kids who've never oppressed anybody, they never shot anybody, they didn't commit acts of terror, they haven't, they're just kids. And I know we didn't do it on purpose. I'm not saying that. We don't do that kind of thing. I don't know what the screw up was. Maybe it was a screw up with the munition itself. Maybe something went wrong with the targeting in there, and it was the actual munition itself. Fine, punish the manufacturer, but someone has to be punished. You can't drop a bomb on 160 school kids and then say, "Oops, well, let's move on." That doesn't work for me. It just doesn't. Jesse, serious question, since you're at the heart of oil country. I'm curious if there's much discussion about spooling up diesel cracking capacity for Texas light sweet crude. From my limited understanding, a temporary easing of diesel sulfur requirements would allow Texas crude to be processed into usable fuel much more easily than the current 15 ppm diesel. I don't like the idea of running the old diesel for very long because it does not produce, or because it does produce a lot of pollution, but a temporary easing could accelerate the solution. As one of my sources put it, producing a fuel that works is often much easier than producing a fuel that satisfies every modern specification and certification. Okay, so I have heard this as well. And I have also heard, you can take heart in this, the Trump administration it's an open door right now when it comes to solutions for diesel prices. Now, maybe you don't drive a diesel, so this is not something that hits home. You know, most people drive gas, unleaded gas, and so gas prices are different. But diesel prices going through the roof affects all of us, no matter what you drive, because every friggin' big rig you see driving down the road, it's loaded up with stuff you buy, and it's running on diesel fuel. So if diesel fuel continues to stay as high as it is, it doesn't even have to go higher. If it continues to stay as high as it is, those costs are going to start rising rapidly and rapidly and rapidly when costs are already up, because the cost of shipping is going to go up. These trucking companies, now there are some big ones, but lots of trucking companies, you know, that truck, it's a small business in and of itself. It's the only one they have. These trucking companies can't just eat those costs. They don't have that kind of, we're not dealing with billionaires here. I know we have truckers listening as we speak, but we're not dealing with millionaires and billionaires here. We're dealing with a small business owner. I know guys have told you this before. They do it with their wives. That's just kind of what they do. They travel around the country. It's kind of cool, but they're not made of money. They can't just eat the costs. The price goes up for them. Price is going to go up for you. And that's a problem. Pain is a problem too. Pain's a really big problem. Because pain, I hate to use a hokey little hippie term, but you don't live your life to the fullest. The things you want to do, you don't do them because they hurt. Or you do it, and it's not any fun. Maybe you used to enjoy pounding nails, but now your friggin' elbow hurts all the time. You don't do it. Or you do it, and you're wincing the whole time. Maybe it's standing. Maybe it's sitting. Maybe it's your back. Maybe it's your head, your neck, your hand, your foot. I don't know what on you hurts, or maybe lots of things hurt.

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5: The founding fathers of the United States protected freedom of the press because they believed a free and independent press was essential to preserving liberty and preventing government abuse, holding leaders and candidates accountable, and keeping citizens informed. 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In the spirit of the Fourth Estate, the Norfolk Daily News and News Talk WJEG presents Decision 2026, a candidate forum Tuesday, October 6th in the Norfolk City Council Chambers. From 5:30 till 7 p.m., candidates for Norfolk City Council will be questioned by our reporters, followed by candidates for the Norfolk Public School Board of Education from 7 until 8:30. 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
10: 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Both teams are looking to move to 2-0 in district play this season after the Bears posted a 72-0 shutout win over Bancroft Rosalie last week, while the Wolfpack cruised to a 50-6 win over Oakland Craig. 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
0: It is the Jesse Kelly Show. Final segment of the Jesse Kelly Show on a Thursday, but we're coming back tomorrow to do it again, and we're coming back for Ask Dr. Jesse Friday. Get him fired in now. Jesse@JesseKellyShow.com. We will spend the day answering all of those questions. Headline from Not the Bee is, a record low number of Americans still believe college is very important. Americans are not prioritizing college. And this is pretty simple. It happens all the time. The power an institution has, the only power an institution has, is the trust and respect of the people. The trust and respect of the people. That is the currency that gives that institution. Pick your institution. Doesn't matter. It could be a university or the Marine Corps or a company, whatever. Boy Scouts. The trust and respect of the people is the thing that gives that institution power. Communists identify powerful institutions. They then do what they do, infiltrate them, conquer them, destroy them. Soon, the institution is no longer worthy of respect or trust. And once that happens, the institution the communists conquered to use it loses its power. It is not ideal at all that America's higher education system has been conquered by Marxists. That's really, really bad, as a matter of fact. It's really bad that the longer you spend on a college campus, the more likely you are to be a communist. That's a really, really bad place to be for a country. I wish it wasn't that way. But since it is that way, I think it's wonderful that Americans are waking up to it. American corporations are waking up to it. Company after company after company, this is on the rise. They're dropping their college requirements for their job. It used to be you have to have at least a bachelor's in this or bachelor's in that, but they got so tired of hiring scumbags who have graduated from college. Companies are waking up to that too and saying, you know, well, you just come out of high school and we'll train you up from there. I don't need you to be Mao. And what it's doing is it's destroying the credibility of the university system. Now, we're not almost there on defeating the university system, and here's part of why. A lot of the GOP powerful people are older people. It always works that way. And people who are Trump's age, in fact, Trump does this. People who are Trump's age, they remember a time when universities were okay. They remember a time when you had to go to college to get a good job. Like that was the America they grew up in. And so what we're going to struggle with, what we are struggling with right now, is the older GOP types, honestly, like Trump, they are going to keep propping up the university system because they like it. They want it to be there. Trump has said this before. He said when it comes to the 600,000 Chinese students, who Trump knows they're spies. You know they're spies. Of course they're spies. It's ridiculous we would have hundreds of thousands of Chinese spies. But Trump has come out and said, hey, if you kick out all these Chinese spies, then we'll have a bunch of universities that'll go under. And people who have realized how poisonous this university system is look around and go, yeah, that sounds great. That sounds great. Let's do that. For a guy Donald Trump's age, that's horrific. But Americans are waking up. They're waking up quickly. Jesse, I was unable to listen to the show in 2025 and 2026 due to taking care of my mom who died recently. Sorry, brother. Now I am back listening. You never talk about your dog, Fred. Did Fred die? And he also says, just to let you know, DEI is in full effect in the medical nursing establishments. They call themselves sisters of the nursing homes. If you are white, you get very little to no service. My mom had dementia. I will spare you the horror stories she went through because of the DEI nursing facilities. I love the show, says his name is Rob. I wanted to read one. Fred is still alive. He's still useless. He'll probably be alive and useless for a very long time. Lord knows he's spoiled by everyone else but me. Anyway, if you have a parent, grandparent, and you are thinking about putting them in a home. That's your family's business. You do what you do, whatever. Everyone has their own philosophy, their own place in life. But I really, really want to caution you to look into that home and look into it hard before you put mom, dad, grandma in that home. There are wonderful, wonderful homes out there, wonderful saints who work in them. But there are a lot of really, really bad ones. And they do really, really bad things. And I hear so many horror stories about this. Just be really, really careful. Look, we saw during COVID. If you wondered before, you don't have to wonder now. There are monsters in the medical industry. Lots of them. Doctors, nurses, administrators. There are wonderful people, and there are freaking demons in that industry.
11: And now,
12: here's a headline.
13: By, go, you know the thing.
11: Headlines we didn't get to.
0: High hopes never die. Buttigieg surges to 1% with black voters. I wish we could figure out what it is about Buttigieg that black voters just don't like. Hey, breaking. Hegseth to cut 20% of admirals and generals in Pentagon shakeup. You know what we call that? A good start. Trump says he regrets appointing these Supreme Court justices. It was Gorsuch, Barrett, and Kavanaugh. And I look, you can like Gorsuch or you can like any of these three. Maybe you disagree with Trump on that. I like it that Trump came out and said, I would have done that differently. I think that's a good thing. Strong indication. Iran is involved in the alleged plot at the Air Force Base. Remember, we had that Air Force Base, one that we use in the UK. And then, of course, a bunch of new arrivals ended up attempting a terror attack there. Rumors are it was Iran. I'll be anxious to see what happens with Iran post-midterm. The chances that Trump is holding something back now because he doesn't want to risk something drastic, something worse than it already was before the midterm, pretty strong. There's a chance he's holding back a big boy of an attack or some kind, but we'll be here together to find out. And we'll be here together tomorrow for Ask Dr. Jesse Friday to have fun. You ready for that? Take it easy. That's all.

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4: Iran could be involved. I'm Lisa Lacera, Fox News. British police continue to examine evidence in the weekend incident near a U.S.-run airbase in England.
5: A 25-year-old dual UK-Iranian national has now been arrested on suspicion of preparation of terrorist acts. The senior national coordinator for counterterrorism policing says, as we've made clear, we're looking at all possible angles, including possible foreign state involvement.
4: Fox's Peter Ducey at the White House. Prime Minister Andy Burnham has said the UK sees strong indications that Iran played a part in the incident, but didn't provide details. A Department of Energy electrical engineer arrested by the FBI on charges of providing support to the Iranian-backed Houthi rebels in Yemen, including buying materials for homemade bombs and drones and traveling to Yemen. The Justice Department says Ashton Hamed El Aboudi of Richland, Washington, is due in court tomorrow. President Trump has begun his campaign push in the run-up to the midterm elections with a stop tonight in Texas in support of Attorney General Ken Paxton, who's running in a tight Senate race against James Tallarico.
6: President Trump touting his trade and tariff agenda.
7: Thanks to our strong tariff policy, this year American exports have surged to the highest level in history, in the history of our country. Our trade deficit with China has plummeted to the lowest level that we've had in 44 years.
6: Telling a crowd at a Peterbilt truck factory north of Dallas, the U.S. has added 60,000 new manufacturing jobs.
4: Fox's Kristen Gooden, the president now rallying in Durant, Oklahoma. He said during the midterm convention that he would be holding several rallies a week leading up to Election Day. New York Governor Kathy Hochul has appointed a special prosecutor to oversee the investigation of allegations of gang rape of a former Cornell student in 2024. 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
4: A judge in Washington, D.C. dismissing the case against a former Olympian accused of vandalizing the Lincoln Memorial reflecting pool.
12: David Hearn was charged with felony destruction of property and accused of ripping up a 2-square-foot piece of sealant liner in the bottom of the reflecting pool after it had been renovated earlier this year. But U.S. Attorney Jeanine Pirro eventually moved to drop the charges without prejudice, meaning she'd maintain the option to refile later. D.C. Superior Court Judge Todd Edelman said the government has no right to retain the ability to compound the errors it already made at Hearn's expense and dismissed the case with prejudice. Hearn said he did reach into the pool to touch a piece of raised sealant and that it was rubbery, but that he didn't rip anything up. The DOJ later said contractors may have performed a rushed job on the pool renovation ahead of July 4th celebrations in the Capitol. Jessica Rosenthal, Fox News.
4: The Trump administration has proposed rules for a new federal scholarship program that launches at the start of next year. The scholarship can help families pay for private school, homeschooling, and other educational expenses. People who donate to the scholarship funds will get a federal tax credit. At least 30 states have opted in so far. Artificial intelligence makes food ordering even more convenient.
13: 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DoorDash says the experience is similar to texting a friend or making use of a personal shopper. 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
4: Fox's Evan Brown on Wall Street. Swings in the bond market made from modest gains for stocks. The Dow up 20 points. The Nasdaq added 10 points. The S&P plus 14. I'm Lee Silicera. This is Fox News.
14: Here's what's happening in Northeast Nebraska. 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
15: Mainly clear tonight with a low of 46. Winds out of the north, 5 to 10 miles per hour. Tomorrow, high of 62. Tomorrow night, lows around 48. Clear skies and dry Saturday and Sunday, upper 60s. Saturday, mid 60s by Sunday. I'm meteorologist Jennifer Wojcicki for News Talk WJAG AM 780 and 105.9 FM.
16: He's here. 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

0: to Mark Levin here. Our number, 877-381-3811, 877-381-3811. Look, I really wanted to be with you yesterday. I really, really did. But here's what happened. We're going to jump into today's events with both feet. Here's what happened. A publisher contacted Fox maybe 6 weeks ago, give or take. And the request was that I specifically conduct an interview for an author. And that author is Associate Justice of the Supreme Court, Sam Alito. And so, of course, I jumped at the chance, and I'm honored that he would ask for me. And he and I first met in 1985 when I was working at the Department of Justice, and he was working at the Department of Justice. We barely knew each other, but we got to know each other, and we hit it off. And so, yesterday I was at the Supreme Court, went into the justices' chambers, we had a wonderful discussion. And then we taped the show for Sunday in one of the larger conference rooms. You are going to love this interview because I know you in this audience. I know how smart you are. I know how this interests you. And I don't believe he's ever sat down with anybody for an hour. Certainly to have the kind of discussion we had. And we went into everything from originalism, textualism, the Gettysburg Address and Lincoln, the Constitutional Convention. No gotcha stuff, no politics. I don't want to put the justice on the spot so the Democrats can attack him or that sort of thing. It's not appropriate. It's his book, and it is a brilliant book, and it is a very interesting book. He also talks about his love of baseball and how there are lessons to learn in baseball that apply to everyday life. He's kind of a baseball fanatic. Which makes sense. He's a Phillies fan, and of course the fanatic is their symbol, and I'm a Phillies fan too, as you can imagine. Did they lose, by the way, in the playoffs? I've been so busy, Mr. Bidet. I don't know what the hell's going on in baseball. Do you? You don't even follow it because the Mets aren't in it, right? The Yankees advanced? I'm guessing the Phillies didn't, but I don't know. I'll check it later. And he talks about his heritage. Oh, it's tied 1-1. How do you like that? He's Italian, only the second Italian ever serve on the Supreme Court. The first, obviously, Antonin Scalia, and I think they were pretty tight. And he's absolutely brilliant. He's very quiet-spoken. And you're going to learn a lot. I think you're going to have a lot of fun. The book is like multiple journeys built within the book. About sort of the intellectual side, as I was talking about the Constitution, and he refers to several things that are really incredible, and you're going to learn a lot about him, and you're going to learn why such a soft-spoken, brilliant man with a very ordinary, common person's background. His father was born in Italy, came to the United States as a baby. His mother was born in the United States. They both became teachers over time. And this had an enormous impact on him. He was a circuit court judge, an appellate judge, for 15 years before he was on the Supreme Court. And that's 20 years. That's 35 years as a judge. He writes about, and we talk about, what does it mean to be a judge? What is judging about? What is originalism about? And you're going to be fascinated by this. And what is this textualism and the fact that he writes that Antonin Scalia rejected strict textualism. He thought it was, kind of undermined the notion of judging. That doesn't mean you don't look at the text. You look at the text of the legislation that passed. You do not look at hearings. You do not look at committee meeting notes, because those weren't voted on by the House and the Senate. And before Scalia got there, the left was using that. We talk about so-called globalist judicial review, which I kind of touched on in my first book, Men in Black. But he elaborates on it, on judicial review, and that the idea that you would go outside the country and look at other people's experiences and constitutions and laws was, well, I'll let him speak for himself. So I think you're going to come away even more impressed with Sam Alito, even more impressed. And it was just a wonderful experience getting to see him again, and it's been a long time. I don't think I've talked to him in 20 years or so. Maybe in 20 years or so, you know? So that was exciting. It's exciting for a nerd like me, you understand. And the book is called, and let's go ahead and link to it now, Mr. Producer, while we're at it. It's called So Ordered, An Originalist View of the Constitution, the Court, and Our Country. I'm predicting to you now that unfortunately the media, which is so corrupt, especially the New York Times, that they will take completely out of context many of the things he has written. And in context, they make absolute sense, and they shouldn't even be controversial to those of us who believe in our Constitution. And it's clear he loves it. He loves the country. You know, he had served in the military. I had not known that before, but we talk about that a little bit. And so I think you're going to really enjoy this interview. It's Sunday. It's the full hour. And we're going to cover things that will not be covered by anybody else, just because I literally read the book in two nights, cover to cover, took notes, did other things as well. So I think that's going to be very interesting. It's going to be a lot of fun for you. You're going to learn a lot. He's very prescient in many respects, too. He's one of the greatest justices, and yet there's not a lot known about him, is there? And I think we have two of the greatest justices in history on the court right now. Of course, the great Clarence Thomas and Sam Alito. And when we had Antonin Scalia and Sam Alito and Clarence Thomas, those were the three of the greatest ever. Ever. And so that's what I was doing yesterday. As I tell you, it's not like I'm out just killing time. Monday, I had a heart catheterization. Tuesday, when I was on the show, I had had two root canals. I'm trying to get everything taken care of here. And then and Wednesday was a treat for me, and I want it to be a treat for you. So that's where I was. We're going to link to his book now. It comes out next Tuesday. You can order it on Amazon. We're going to jump into this show, and we're going to talk about what took place with that airline and the Israeli passengers and all the heroes that were there, because I once said to Rush Limbaugh, and I've told some of you this before, I once said, you know, you're up, and then Sean's up, and then I'm up, but I'm number three, so that's not great. And you know what he said to me? Mark, but nobody's heard from Mark Levin. And that's a big deal. Rush was the best. I'll be right back.
1: Mark Levin.
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5: The founding fathers of the United States protected freedom of the press because they believed a free and independent press was essential to preserving liberty and preventing government abuse, holding leaders and candidates accountable, and keeping citizens informed. Democracy depends on the public having access to accurate information before voting and participating in government. In the spirit of the Fourth Estate, the Norfolk Daily News and News Talk WJEG presents Decision 2026, a candidate forum Tuesday, October 6th in the Norfolk City Council Chambers. From 5:30 till 7 p.m., candidates for Norfolk City Council will be questioned by our reporters, followed by candidates for the Norfolk Public School Board of Education from 7 until 8:30. 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

tell you something, ladies and gentlemen. The miraculous events that took place in the air that we woke up to in the morning yesterday is shockingly, well, it's incredible. It's incredible. We're learning now that the co-pilot who tried to kill the pilot, take down that jet, may well have had dual citizenship, including with Iran. I think the president suspects, as does the prime minister, that there were links, but they have to prove them, and they're busy doing it, and if anybody can do it, the Israelis can, especially with the assistance of the UAE and so forth, and the United States. I think you see that you have a population, a civilization in Israel where the vast majority of the people there have served in the IDF or have had something to do with military intelligence activity. It's such a tiny country that everybody's pretty much all in. I think you could see how they reacted to this. You could see what a hero pilot, the Indian pilot, was and is. I mean, having fought for his life, he still had his sense about him to get that door open in order to save the flight and save all their lives. Incredible. And then citizens taking it upon themselves to take down the co-pilot. And it is shocking. The nosedive that jet was in, the fact that that civilian, Mr. Producer, could even pull them out of it with eventually the help of the crew. I mean, this is stuff the movies are made of. And movies you're never going to believe. I mean, can you imagine dropping that fast from about 34,000 feet in the air to, what was it, 17,000 or something like that, or 14,000, whatever it was, in a 30 to 60 second period? Can you imagine being a passenger on the plane? Incredible. Now, obviously, I don't know if there's terrorist connections or not, but if I were a betting man, I would bet there certainly are, and I would bet on Iran. So I'm sure everybody's looking at that, who needs to look at it. And they made abundantly clear that something was going to happen before the Israeli elections. Their goal is to defeat Netanyahu, which is the goal of the Marxist Islamists in our country, the woke right neo-fascists in our country, the Jew haters in our country. They don't want a strong Israel. They don't want a strong prime minister. They want an Israel that'll come begging, hat in hand, willing to chop up its country for peace in their time, which of course will never happen, or just willing to accommodate the Europeans who are destroying themselves, the left in our country that seeks to destroy us and turn us into Europe and worse. They're not going to do it because they won't survive. Now, some of those running might, but Netanyahu never. This is why they hate him. Hamas was supposed to take them out. They didn't. Hezbollah, they didn't. Iran, they didn't. Now they're hoping the left in Israel and the media in Israel will take out Netanyahu. There are similarities between their situation and our situation in this country. But let me just point this out, because there's a lot of people online that are busy patting themselves on the head. The war against Iran was never about the Strait of Hormuz, although the flow of oil is a truly great accomplishment right now. The economic stranglehold on the regime has been enormously successful. The nuclear sites have been crippled, if not destroyed, or the enriched, weaponized uranium buried deep underground from the bombing campaign. But the only way to prevent Iran from ever having a nuclear weapon and conducting terrorist activities all around the world is to destroy the regime. And I think everyone who is serious about this knows it. I don't think it'll come from the economic pressure alone. I don't think that'll take out the IRGC or those actually running what's going on in Iran. You don't hear from them. You don't see their faces. The monsters who are really running that regime
are not at the UN. They're not with our envoys. They're not negotiating a damn thing. Nothing. The foreign minister's a puppet. The president's a puppet. They're all, you know, they're all mannequins in a window, basically. And so the regime needs to be taken out. And we're sending another, looks like carrier over there, Mr. Producer, with 9,000 troops, 2,000 Marines, and so forth and so on. And I just think we're going to have to arm the people over there. We're going to have to do that. More and more people are coming to see it my way. Because that's really the only way you can take them down. I don't know if the CIA is risk-averse. I just don't know. Something's not right. This was common practice during the Reagan administration, the Reagan Doctrine. I'm not saying it's easy, but I'm saying, and I agree with General Kane, that some of these people are making it more complicated and difficult than it actually is. Those people are rising up again. They want help. Give it to them. It helps them, and it helps us. Give it to them. It's a liberation movement. I'll be right back.

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2: Fox News, I'm telling voters to keep Republicans in control of Congress this November. Today, he campaigned for Texas Democrat James Talley. Fox News, I'm Tom Rigotti. President Trump is urging voters to keep Republicans in control of Congress this November. Today, he campaigned for Texas Senate candidate Ken Paxton, who's in a tight race with Democrat James Talley. Fox News, I'm Tom Rigotti. President Trump is urging voters to keep Republicans in control of Congress this November. Today, he campaigned for Texas Senate candidate Ken Paxton, who's in a tight race with Democrat James Tallarico at a Peterbilt truck factory in Denton.
3: 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So, America...
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5: Mainly clear tonight with a low of 46. Winds out of the north, 5 to 10 miles per hour. Tomorrow, high of 62. Tomorrow night, lows around 48. Clear skies and dry Saturday and Sunday, upper 60s. Saturday, mid 60s by Sunday. I'm meteorologist Jennifer Wojcicki for News Talk WJAG AM 780 and 105.9 FM.
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1: Here is Benjamin Netanyahu, the great prime minister of Israel, and he certainly is. Israel could not have a better prime minister. I don't believe Israel ever has. Cut one. I believe this is on Hannity. Cut one. Go.
2: The caving in, the collapse before the Islamist Marxist alliance is very dangerous for the future of the West. I think many in America recognize it. President Trump recognizes it. Israel recognizes it. And we're willing to act when necessary, as was done today, obviously, by a brave Israeli passenger and his colleagues. I have to tell you that I think President Trump's policy on slapping these sanctions, the blockade on Iran, I think it's very effective in crippling the economic capability of this regime to finance terrorism globally, worldwide, terrorism that is ultimately directed at you. See, we're just in their way. We're in their way of conquering the entire Middle East. But their real goal is you, America. Yeah. That's why they chant, they call us the little Satan, and you're the big Satan. And they're out to get the big Satan. Well, and sooner or later, I think the majority of Americans will recognize it.
1: Here is Benjamin Netanyahu. Where they're getting a little bit more information this morning on Fox and Friends. Cut two, go.
2: Well, this is being investigated now, and as you know, the attacker, the co-pilot who attacked the captain, is now being interrogated. But here's what we do know. First, we know that he underwent Islamist radical indoctrination. That appears to be something we're gathering from the information, his personal information. We also know that after he was subdued, you know, that this guy was the Israeli plumber, this hero who, you know, broke into the cockpit and he yanks him away from the instruments. He wasn't sitting in the pilot seat. He was not in his seat or the captain's seat. He was in the center trying to jam the instruments. So he yanks him away and they subdue him. They subdued him, by the way, just to understand this. They had to tie his hands, so they used the cord of the earphones in the cockpit. I mean, talk about improvisation. Then they finally got these plastic, whatever you call it, you know, cuffs that they have.
3: Ties.
2: But then he's lying there now. He's this attacker. And he calls out to the air crew, kill me. Kill me, all right? So it's clear he was suicidal. That's not a question. It was clear he was going to down that plane. Oh, it's not clear, but it looks very likely that he was going to down the plane and with all the passengers in there. And if you couple that with the what I just told you about the Islamist tendencies, that radicalization that were found in his background, I think that's that'll give us a pretty good clue. But again, I don't make final conclusions yet, but that's the indications we have now.
1: Mm-hmm. You know, it's interesting. The opposition there is trying to pull all the parties together in order to prevent Likud and their alliances from winning and him from becoming the prime minister. You would think at this point, given the way Israel's under attack from the entire world, except our country, but elements within our country, the Democrat Party, the Marxist Islamists, the woke right neo-fascists, that they would unite around this man. But it doesn't work that way. It's incredible. It didn't work that way for Churchill either. It didn't work that way for Thatcher. It didn't work that way for Thatcher either. So what does the president think? He was asked about it outside the White House today. Cut three, go.
4: Has anybody briefed you about whether or not the guy, the pilot of the Fly Dubai plane, is linked to Iran?
5: We're working on it right now. They're being very open with us. I would say the answer, based on what I'm hearing, is yes, but we're working on it right now.
4: So this guy might have been either put in there by the IRGC or radicalized some other way, and then he tried to take down this plane.
5: It could have been, yeah.
1: Could have been, yeah. Mm-hmm. passenger on the flight, the Dubai flight, Tal, on Fox News today. Cut four, go.
3: So the pilots, it took them some time to, and it might be a few seconds, but for me it was, it felt like forever. I've noticed that the cockpit is empty. No one is in the cockpit because wow. One pilot is lying on the floor bleeding, and the other pilot, everyone is fighting him and trying to handcuff him.

0: And yet the initial control was taken by a plumber who had been watching TV, Mr. Producer, and had watched a show in which not this particular exact thing happened, but how to pull the plane out of a nosedive. Is that not shocking? It's incredible. Folks, I really feel like the hand of God had to be on this flight. I'm not trying to be overly dramatic here, but for all these things to happen, one after another, it's just... I mean, it's to me, it's like faith. What else can it be? Little Shahar, passenger on the flight as well. Cut five, go.
1: Well, what can I say? It was a horrifying situation. It felt like forever. As you said, I was on that plane with my four daughters. So these are my 14 and 11 and a half, but I have also 7 years old and 5 and a half. Mm. They all were really traumatized from what happened. It all started, I mean, we were an hour before we were about to land back home, back in Israel. That's what we wanted. We went on a trip to Singapore. So Dubai was just a connection flight for us. Mm-hmm. And we just were waiting to get back home. And suddenly there was a woman came out of like the business class and started screaming, there is lots of blood, and he stabbed him. Unfortunately, we as Israelis, we are very experienced with these situations, so we kind of immediately understood that there is a terrorist on our flight and that is trying to kill us all. That's simple as is. Trying to explain into words what we were going through is quite hard.
0: You know, a friend of mine, excuse me, the former ambassador to Israel from the United States, David Freeman, he posted, my thoughts after digesting the incredible miracles of yesterday that saved the passengers and crew of the Fly Dubai flight bound for Tel Aviv. A murderous co-pilot armed with a weapon behind a bulletproof latched cockpit door has an overwhelming probability of being able to down the aircraft. Here are all the things that have to go right to avoid that outcome. Number one, the latch door must be opened. Number two, the pilot must be saved from his stab wounds. Number three, the murderous co-pilot must be restrained. Number four, the aircraft must be rapidly stabilized. Number five, someone must be on board who knows how to fly the plane now that both pilots are disabled. Six, the pilots must overcome the broken rudder that snapped off as a result of the accelerated descent. Number eight, the new pilots must land the damaged aircraft under extreme pressure. The probability of all this going right is infinitesimal, especially when the plane is being reclaimed by untrained, ordinary Israelis. This, in a nutshell, is the miracle of Israel and the powerful proof that those who seek its destruction physically, politically, or diplomatically will only fail. Well, it is unbelievable. It is. Just unbelievable. The things that had to go right, the heroes that had to do what they did, the survivability of the pilot, who is a true hero, an Indian pilot, the plumber, who took immediate steps to try and pull the plane and did help pull the plane out of a nosedive, the crew that happened to be on board, who were alerted in time. You know, if they'd taken 15, 20, 25 more seconds, that plane would have crashed. It would not have been pulled out of a nosedive. Now, what do you think the world's reaction would have been? I want to discuss that with you next when we return. I'll be right back.
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wake up one day, ladies and gentlemen, you never know what's going to face you, but I know this. We want to limit the possible occasions on which we are facing death like this. This regime has to go. This Iranian regime has attempted assassinations on our president, on Pompeo, on Bolton, on Robert O'Neill. This Iranian regime has killed thousands of American soldiers and civilians. If it survives the Trump administration, it will survive. It will rebuild its nuclear program. It will build thousands more ballistic missiles, and ballistic missiles are massive conventional weapons, and they will reach the United States. And if I sit here and tell you I told you so, or posthumously, you may say to somebody, you know, Levin warned us about this. What good does it do us? None. Some of my friends are online celebrating, patting themselves on the back. They're saying we've won the war of the Strait of Hormuz. This isn't a war about the Strait of Hormuz. I'm really thrilled about the fact that 98% of the oil that was shipped pre-war is being shipped now. That's very, very good for the world economy. I'm all for it. It's an amazing accomplishment by our president and our military in the middle of a war. But we can't keep our Navy there forever. And that's not the point. The regime needs to go. And I will continue, as I have for almost 9 months, to argue that we must arm the Iranian people. We know, for a matter of fact, there's a resistance movement there. That resistance movement is strong. Jack Keane on my show a week or so ago made it very clear that there are ways to do this, that it's not really that complicated, that you hit them in various parts of the country. It's a huge country, and you give them air support and air cover. You also give them, I would argue, information on the whereabouts of the IRGC, and he pointed out, and when the IRGC tries to come to the rescue of the other IRGC elements, that's when we in the Israeli Air Force take them out. Mossad knows what to hit. I do not believe, for some reason, that the leadership over there at the CIA and elsewhere is interested in doing this. I believe they are risk averse. But I just hate to tell them there are no off-ramps. There are no great off-ramps, that the regime has to go. And I understand every time I say this, the crackpots, the isolationists, the Jew haters, the Israel haters, the Netanyahu haters, the fake MAGA, which supports the president, 98% and supports this war effort almost as high in the 90s, I understand who they are and what they do, but I also understand how decrepit and evil so many of them are. They don't dictate my thinking, and they shouldn't dictate yours. You have nothing in common with people who pay for hookers. You have nothing in common with people who plead guilty to fraud against you. You have nothing in common with these people. Zero. Zero. That regime needs to be ended. This isn't the war of the Strait of Hormuz, it's the war against Iran. And to be more specific, the regime. I want you to look at these horror pictures of what's going on in France today. I want you to look at what's been going on in Britain and the rest of Europe. The Netherlands is a disgusting disgrace. They have been conquered. They have been devoured. And every one of them has radical left-wing governments. Not conservative governments that are desperately trying to take hold of their countries, in Britain, in the Netherlands, in France. But the cycles haven't come up yet. And it takes no time at all to destroy a country. Ronald Reagan talked about it himself. We're only one generation away. That's it. It's not in our bloodstream. One generation away. Franklin spoke about it. If the people lose their virtue, doesn't matter what we write.
you won't keep a country, and he was scared to death that we might not. James Brennan wrote the original book, Suicide of the West. And you know what he says in the book? Do we have the will? Do we have the will to survive? These are all serious questions, and they're all on the ballot this November and a few weeks away. People can debate a dollar more for a gallon of gasoline, which is still less than the Biden regime. And I hear the woke right, neo-fascists, who are also in many ways socialists, the big government, centralized government, I hear the left all saying the same thing. Don't question what the people are telling you. How do they know what the people are telling us? You think the people want Islamists spreading throughout the country? You think the people want socialism and Marxism? People don't. You think they want open borders and illegal aliens pouring into Oregon? No. And yet this is what the ruling class gives us, but for Trump. And I've told you before, when we lose him at the end of the presidency, we're going to be very, very troubled and in very, very tough shape. Yeah. All right. Well, America, we live in uncertain, chaotic times. But for me, the Bible has been proven right about every major turning point in human history. And Pastor John Hagee's urgent book, God's Prophetic Clock, shows how today's madness lines up exactly with the signs Scripture gave us for the end of the age, rapid increase in knowledge, widespread deception, moral collapse, and a world rushing toward its final chapter. This book from Hagee Ministries lays out God's timeline with stunning clarity. 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
3: My dad served in Vietnam, the 82nd Airborne Division. He never talked about it, and my mom knew not to ask. So Dad buried himself in work and self-medicated and would lose his temper sometimes. Loud noises would put him on edge. It got rough. So I finally said to him, "Dad, you gotta get help."
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7: Hello, Durant, and hello to Oklahoma.
6: President Trump back in campaign mode now in a deep red state.
7: And they say, "Why are you going to Oklahoma?" I said, "You know why? Because I won Oklahoma all three times with the highest vote total ever recorded in the state's history. We got the most votes ever in the state history. All three times."
6: The president said he wanted to travel there to thank voters. Earlier, he was in Denton, Texas, lending support for Attorney General Ken Paxton, who's in a tight campaign against Democrat James Tallarico for Senate. Earlier, the president said that Iran would be hit very hard if it's found to play a role in the attempt by the co-pilot of a Dubai jet to down the plane with more than 180 people on board bound for Tel Aviv. The co-pilot attacked the captain with an axe. Some of the passengers stormed the cockpit and subdued him as a reserve crew took over flying the plane. The man accused of planting pipe bombs outside Republican and Democratic National Committee headquarters the night before the Capitol riot has pleaded not guilty to new charges.
8: Federal prosecutors have now charged Brian Cole Jr. with 8 counts, doubling the initial charges to cover accusations he planted pipe bombs at 2 locations, the RNC and DNC. He pleaded not guilty in court before a federal judge in D.C. Cole's attorneys say he did not do this, that he is autistic, and that FBI agents forced a confession. Cole, who is 30, was arrested at his parents' home in Virginia last December.
6: Fox's Jessica Rosenthal. His attorneys are also representing former reporters who claim a former Capitol Police officer planted the bombs after they conducted video analysis. She is suing the reporters for defamation. She was cleared of wrongdoing by the FBI. A special prosecutor has been appointed by New York Governor Kathy Hochul to oversee an investigation into a woman's allegation she was gang raped at a Cornell University frat house in 2024. 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
6: A judge has rejected Lindsay Clancy's latest efforts to find her not guilty of killing her three children.
12: Lawyers for Lindsay Clancy had requested a judge dismiss the three murder indictments against her. They claim prosecutors didn't present enough evidence to show she was criminally responsible for her actions. But the judge who presided over the case, William Sullivan, said no to that, with a ruling that said the evidence was sufficient for a jury to find beyond a reasonable doubt that Clancy committed the killings. He also said there was enough evidence to show Clancy was criminally responsible for her actions. The new ruling paves the way for a retrial after a mistrial was declared last month. Jill Nato, Fox News.
6: A federal judge has ordered the Trump administration to reinstate a court-appointed federal prosecutor in Seattle that President Trump fired less than an hour after he was appointed. Roger Rogoff had filed a federal lawsuit in July after he was fired from his position as a U.S. attorney for the Western District of Washington. The Justice Department has said the president's firing of Rogoff was within the scope of executive power. Sean Diddy Combs back in solitary confinement after a report of preferential treatment at FCI Fort Dix in New Jersey.
13: Combs is serving a 50-month sentence at the federal lockup and was sent to the special housing unit after an NBC report claimed he was being cooked special meals, receiving massages, and paying fellow inmates to do his chores. NBC also obtained an alleged photo of Combs using a contraband cell phone. Combs's rep said, in part, the media characterizes ordinary prison life as news. Combs was convicted in July of 2025 on two counts of transportation to engage in prostitution.
6: Fox's Michelle Polino. Rapper Rick Ross arrested on Miami Beach on charges of battery related to what police say is an accusation related to domestic violence. I'm Lee Silasera. This is Fox News.
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16: 46 tonight, under clear skies, northerly winds around 5 miles per hour. Tomorrow, 62. Tomorrow night, lows level off around 48. Clear skies and dry Saturday and Sunday, upper 60s, Saturday, mid-60s by Sunday. I'm meteorologist Jennifer Wojcicki for News Talk WJAG AM 780 and 105.9 FM.
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18: It is a great pleasure to have my brother, he is my brother, Sean Hannity on the program. How are you, Sean?
19: My brother, Mark Levin, you know, I got the sense, listening to you, you're in a bad mood. And I'm like, so, I've got to cheer up my friend. I got to make
18: Well, you had
19: laugh.
18: A great interview last night. You had a great interview. How do you get these interviews? Man, you're like at the point of the spear. You get one after another. How do you do that?
19: Well, you do the same thing. I mean, you're working your tail
18: off. Not like you, though, but you're like the king of this.
19: Yeah, okay. I'm not the king of anything. I'm just a humble servant. Listen, I am right now the worst part of my day is I met JD on the campaign trail. He was in the free state of Florida and couldn't fly back because of the weather, and I couldn't do my radio show. I'm so aggravated.
18: Oh, really?
19: You know, 33 days out of the election, I want to be on the air. Mm-hmm. And so Look, you know, I had Newt Gingrich on yesterday. We both love Newt. He's a smart guy. Mm-hmm. And he said, I've been following elections since 1956, and I can make an argument that this election can turn out any way you want it to turn out. And what I'm saying to your fans, your loyal fans, the Levinites out there, as you call them, is we need your help. And I don't care if you're in South Carolina. I don't care if you're in the free state of Florida, if you're in Georgia, North Carolina, if you're in Michigan, please, God, we need your help. The same thing with Texas and Ohio and Iowa and Alaska and New Hampshire. I'm begging people at this point, understand the urgency of this moment. This moment is vital. These are uncharted waters. We've never, ever had a party this radicalized and extreme, Mark. And I'm telling you, you're a constitutionalist. They're going to take that document that you know backwards and forwards in love with all your heart, mind, and soul, and they're going to shred it. And they're saying what they're going to do. It's on their website what they're going to do. The, quote, pseudo-intellectual base of this movement is the Democratic Socialists. And the people that will be in charge are going to be AOC, the squad, you know, Zoran Marxist Kami Mamdani. Do you see that crap about his wife again? The woman that approved...
18: Well, she wears pants in the family and the keef in the family, obviously.
19: Yeah, okay. And then you got Pocahontas and you got Grandpa Bernie. And, you know, with of elected Democrats, there's only one in the Senate that'll criticize them. That's John Fetterman. Now, why won't they take them on? Because they're afraid of them. They won't take them on because they know that they'll be primaried and beaten. You know, for a guy like Chuck Schumer to not speak out about Mamdani, a lifelong New Yorker like Schumer, and Hakeem Jeffries not to speak out about Mamdani, watching Kathy Hochul, you know, bow at his feet and kiss his ass is disgusting. But there's no elected Democrat will do it. This is what frustrates me. And if you think that Sherrod Brown, who voted 100% of the time, you know, with Kamala Harris and Joe Biden and Obama, whoever he is with, you know, you're dreaming. They will go with the real power that now exists, the communists, the socialists, the statists, the totalitarians. You know, you wrote a book years ago, Levin, Mr. Levin. It's called Liberty and Tyranny. It's probably your best-selling book of all time, one of them, if not the best.
18: No, it's a million and a half.
19: Bestsellers.
18: Yeah.
19: Okay. Nobody sells that many books today. It just doesn't work like that. And I'm just telling you, this is it. This is the choice, Mark. Mm-hmm. And I love our country. I love our Constitution. I love our way of life. You know, what's frustrating to me is people say, oh, gas prices. If you don't see the need to prevent our children and grandchildren from inheriting a theocracy sworn to America and Israel's destruction, not having nuclear weapons... Okay, gas prices. Let's say you're upset about gas prices. I don't like high gas prices either. I'm glad, by the way, they're starting to come down again because the free flow of oil in the Strait of Hormuz is working as the president has very effectively bankrupted the Iranian regime. Okay, you're worried about gas prices? The totality of the new Green Deal, as a recent estimate pointed out, is $212 trillion. When you're paying for everybody else's government-healthy food... I mean, you used to make fun of government cheese for years on your radio show. Mm-hmm. Okay, if you want to pay for somebody else's babysitting daycare that Mamdani's proposing, if you want to pay for child care as if your kids aren't indoctrinated early enough in government-run schools that are atrocious, you know, government doesn't do very much very well, and you want to pay for a government-guaranteed salary and job and health care, and banning private insurance and, you know, abolishing prisons, no bail, no police, defund the Department of War, abolish the Senate, abolish our ability as the people to pick our president, pack the courts. All this madness, Mark, is coming. You know, amnesty, no borders, no deportations, all of it. That's printed on their website. Mm-hmm. Now, some of these people are either hiding their real views or they're just distancing themselves. That was woke 1.0. Calafrico. Oh, six genders. Oh, my math was off. God is non-binary. Okay, well, now, you know, and he says, I'm saying this on biblical grounds. Well, on biblical grounds, that God that in the Bible that he's talking about, you know, taught us a prayer called Our Father, part of the Judeo-Christian ethic that built this country, Mark. I'm tired of the anti-Semitism. I am tired of this woke socialism. I'm tired of this new woke right that are not conservative at all. You know, people with their little nitpicky criticisms of Donald Trump. All right, he's not perfect, but neither is anybody. But he secured our borders, and he gave us the largest tax cut in history. He took the nuclear ambitions away from Iran. He gave us the lowest prescription drug prices ever. No, took care of working people. We now have the lowest poverty rate for African Americans, Hispanic Americans in history. We now have the highest median income in history. We've had 80 records that he set in the stock market. You know, you're worried about, okay, a temporary rise in oil prices, but we produce more oil and gas in 2025, and we're producing even more in 2026 in the history of this country. He's opened up millions of acres to exploration. You know, I don't understand, Mark. I don't. You know, I know what historical trends are, but if you don't see the urgency of this moment, I'm not understanding you, meaning whoever's not understanding the urgency. You know, tell me what it is that you're looking for in elected officials. Some people say, well, my Republican senator's a rhino. My Republican representative's a rhino. Okay, but they're not supporting the DSA agenda, open borders, higher taxes, packing the courts, eliminating the Senate, your ability to pick president, and abolishing prisons and police. I mean, mm-hmm. Let's get our act together here. You know, you're never going to get perfect. And there's a time and place, by the way, if you don't like Republicans, and I don't like a lot of them either, to be blunt. But you know what? It's called the primary. And if you didn't get involved in that process this time, well, remember to do it next time.
20: That's why you're as good as you are, brother. You're terrific. Who do you have on tonight? Tell me quickly. We have a hard break.
19: Well, I was on the road with J.D. Vance today. We're going to start with that. Sarah Carter, let us
20: love her.
19: Follow her in this open-air drug den. And we're going to where do you see what's going on in our cities and small towns, Mark? It is repulsive, and it shouldn't happen in this great country.
20: All right, man. We don't have time. You had a great interview with BB last night. Really fantastic. Yeah. We'll talk later.
19: Tell your friends and all our friends in Israel, they must keep this great moral clarity, this alliance of Trump and BB alive. He must be elected this month.
20: Amen. I'm with you 100%.
19: Amen.
20: All right. Take care. We'll talk later. God bless. We'll be right back.
21: Mark Levin.
22: I'm Brent Barnett on Brownfield. Ag groups are closely watching how the U.S. EPA and the Department of Health and Human Services glyphosate review could impact product availability for farmers. Elizabeth Burns Thompson with the Modern Ag Alliance says the pesticide is currently undergoing a mandatory 15-year labeling evaluation. The mandatory review is scheduled to be completed by early 2027. More news is next.
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22: U.S. Senator Chuck Grassley says he's optimistic about trade negotiations between the U.S. and Mexico. The Iowa Republican says Mexico's president has been willing to come to the table throughout the USMCA process.
1: She's making a real effort to get along with the Trump administration, and she needs to be complimented on it. And I know that she's getting pressure from her own political party, and I think she's fearful of the cartel as well.
22: Researchers at Michigan State University are analyzing how regenerative ag practices affect water movement in the soil. Alex Kuhl is with the Institute of Water Research.
2: Trying to contrast any management or historical management.
22: Kuhl says soil texture is just one factor impacting moisture holding capacity. And the USDA says the August soybean crush was the largest for the month on record. I'm Brent Barnett with Brownfield Ag News Headlines.
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16: 46 tonight under clear skies, northerly winds around 5 miles per hour. Tomorrow, 62. Tomorrow night, lows level off around 48. Clear skies and dry Saturday and Sunday, upper 60s, Saturday, mid-60s by Sunday. I'm meteorologist Jennifer Wojcicki for News Talk WJAG AM 780 and 105.9 FM.
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0: It's a pleasure to have Senator Ashley Moody on the program. I hope you're doing well, Senator. I know you're campaigning very, very hard. These are turnout elections, these midterm elections. Very, very important. Tell us what's going on out there.
1: Yeah, great to be with you. Thank you for the invitation. It is an important time, not just for the free state of Florida, as we like to call ourselves, but it is an important time for the nation. We are facing some really out there, wackadoo, anti-American candidates that proudly claim themselves to be socialists, and I am actually running against one of those right here in Florida, shockingly. And you are right. It is going to be a turnout election, and so we have got to make sure everyone knows how important each vote is on November the 3rd.
0: Now, very important, and I'm a resident of Florida, and I will be voting for you, and I want to encourage all the people listening throughout the state of Florida to do exactly the same. We cannot afford to lose a senator. We cannot afford to lose a single seat. I mean, these Democrats, Senator, they're not just about tax policy here and there, agriculture policy here and there. They want to take down the whole damn country, don't they?
1: Absolutely. And, you know, it's important to note that I think sometimes in political rhetoric of now, people think that when we say things like that, it's embellished or we're overstating something, trying to connect with people's emotions. You are absolutely right. The agenda in black and white, and in my situation, my opponent's own words, it attacks our very Constitution. They want to do away with the Senate. They want to do away with the Supreme Court as we know it. In fact, interestingly, and I talk about this a lot, when I became a member of the Senate, I had to take an oath to defend and protect the Constitution. And we now have people in Congress that are attacking that very document. And that is a scary time in our nation's history. And in year 250 of USA, that is a scary thing to have people out there and getting elected that are very much outspoken about wanting to undo the ideals on which the country was founded.
0: And Florida is the epitome of the excellence of the basis on which the country, the bases on which the country was founded, right? I mean, and that's what you stand for.
1: Well, I think the lot, so I was Attorney General in Florida. I worked with Governor DeSantis very closely during one of our nation's most challenging times. We were dealing with many states, some of them even red, that were telling businesses which could stay open and which couldn't, who could go to school, who couldn't, who could go to church, who couldn't. I mean, it was a really challenging time. Entire industries were shut down. You know, in Florida, we did the opposite. We made sure we were approaching everything we did in the interest of health and safety of our people. We made sure that we were remembering government's purpose, which is clearly set forth in our founding documents, that it's to protect people. And so we remain true to that. We also remain true to our responsibility of protecting communities and keeping them safe. And so when the rest of the nation kind of went mad and forgot that we were, you know, a nation based on freedom and that we had a responsibility as a government to keep people safe, riots, people attacking police officers, attacking police stations, you remember all of this. We really did the opposite. I launched a Be a Florida Hero program, recruited officers from around the nation to come here that were demoralized, not supported. We launched a Back the Blue campaign. We really turned Florida into a, I would say, the most pro-law enforcement state in the nation. And I went as AG and fought back Biden in court anytime they overreached, anytime they tried to let the Washington swamp tell the Florida swamp what to do. I fought back very hard and pushed that kind of nonsense out of the state. And as a result, from 19 to 25, we were the most successful state economically in the nation. We lowered our crime rates. We're a safe state. And we drove up records. We broke tourism records, new business formations, number one in entrepreneurship. So we really showed if you stick to the fundamentals on which this great country was built, and you govern the way people expect you to and hold true to those, you will thrive. You will prosper as a state. And so, yeah, it's insane that we now have folks out there pushing the exact opposite and expecting to win on that. When people here in Florida, they know. I mean, they know that we are successful, and it didn't come by accident. It came by staying true to what the purpose of government is, probably more importantly, what government should not be.
0: Mm-hmm. What would happen if we lose your seat and a couple others and the Democrats take over the Senate? What are their aims there? Supreme Court's one of them, right?
1: Oh, yeah. You know, if I'm running against a person by the name of Annie Nixon, she was in the State House here. Yeah, she owns a bookstore called Cafe Resistance. Mm. She routinely quotes cop killers and quotes the Communist Manifesto when she's given a microphone. She would be, by far, the most extreme radical senator ever to step foot on the United States Senate floor. And I will tell you that the Democrats already are starting to vote in lockstep with the DSA agenda. I mean, we just tried to get a bipartisan military funding bill through, and they voted against it. Last year, they shut our government down three times over supporting law enforcement. They're already starting to tack radical, and I can only imagine if we get more and more people in the Senate, and I try to describe it to folks, it is almost like allowing someone inside your home that's going to start destroying it from within. Because it truly, the DSA, the socialists are a cancer on the health, the vitality, the success of this nation.
0: Mm-hmm. Well, you're an excellent senator. You're a decent person. You know, you're not a typical politician. I've watched your career as attorney general, now as a senator, and so forth and so on. You're not, you're not dramatic and provocative, but you are a hard worker and straight-laced, and that's very, very important for the people of Florida as far as I'm concerned. If people want to help you in Florida, where do they go?
1: Thank you so much. They can go to ashleymoody.com. We have numerous opportunities, joining coalitions, donating. You know, I think this is going to be one of the most important elections in Florida's history, and it is close. As well as I do, the midterm are tough, so we need people to get involved, get engaged, and most importantly, make sure that they show up and vote.
0: All right. Well, we thank you, and give them hell out there. Be well, and God bless you. Be safe.
1: Thank you.
0: All right. Take care. I would say to my fellow Floridians, you have a lot more we do, a lot more Republicans in the state, thanks to the great leadership of DeSantis and his team, but that's not going to rule the day. Rule the day is who votes. And we need to vote. And this is for all, the entire country, of course. We'll be right back.

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5: Fox News, I'm Ted Lindner. President Trump campaigning for Republicans in Durant, Oklahoma, telling supporters he's confident Mike Mazey can win the election to succeed Governor Kevin Stitt.
6: The governor's going to win. He's going to win. He's going to be great. You're going to have your senator candidate is going to win. They're all going to win. And they say, why are you going to Oklahoma? I said, you know why? Because I won Oklahoma all three times with the highest vote total.
5: Mazey facing Democrat Cindy Munson, the president campaigning in Texas earlier today. Lawyers for Lindsey Clancy attempted to have the murder indictments against her that charged her with killing her three children tossed.
7: The judge who presided over the case, William Sullivan, said no to that, with a ruling that said the evidence was sufficient for a jury to find beyond a reasonable doubt that Clancy committed the killings. He also said there was enough evidence to show Clancy was criminally responsible for her actions.
5: Fox's Jill Nato. 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
13: 46 tonight under clear skies, northerly winds around 5 miles per hour. Tomorrow, 62. Tomorrow night, lows level off around 48. Clear skies and dry Saturday and Sunday, upper 60s, Saturday, mid-60s by Sunday. I'm meteorologist Jennifer Wojcicki for News Talk WJAG AM 780 and 105.9 FM.
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1: Welcome back, America. I want you to listen to this. I want you to tell me whether you agree with this. You constitutional conservatives out there who adore Donald Trump, who adored Ronald Reagan, who believe in capitalism, who think, you know, that we are the greatest nation on the face of the earth with the greatest economy on the face of the earth. I want you to listen to this and tell me what you think. It is our vice president. Go.
2: Like, I just think you have to level with people that if you're trying to undo 40 years of bad policy, of globalization, of shipping American jobs overseas, it's going to take a little bit of time to fix that. Now, do I think we've made incredible progress? Absolutely. But I think we just have to be honest with people. Look, we're trying to fix what was broken over 40 years. Everything was not going to be fixed in 18 months, but you can't ignore people's concerns. And so, you know, on the one hand, you have the president talking about all the great building that's happening. You have me sort of acknowledging that it's going to take a long time to rebuild the American middle class. And on the other hand, you have a few tone-deaf Republicans who say, shut up if you're pissed off about a $22 burrito. Well, my response to those people is, no, listen to people who are upset with the state of the economy. If we don't listen to people, we will turn into the very thing that we hate, the very thing that we ran against.
1: Does this sound, I'm just being honest to you, somebody who excites you, does it sound even patriotic? We're going to fight over a burrito? The last 40 years, globalism, the destruction of the middle class. Now, clearly the Democrats seek to destroy the middle class and they seek to export our sovereignty. But he didn't say Democrats. He started attacking even Republicans. In the middle of a do-or-die midterm election, he's the number two in the administration, and he's effectively trashing our economy. Don't you take it that way, Rich? I just find that bizarre. Now, 40 years would include 1986. Add a few more years, you get back to 1981. The greatest economic growth in American history. On the back of what Carter had done. Two of the most massive Republican electoral victories ever. So obviously, Reagan was popular, a.k.a. populism. It was also a super patriot, a.k.a. nationalism. Now, we all know those are their phrases. It's Americanism. Nationalism. No, we have a federalist system. There is a level of ideological idolatry to some kind of a new thinking process where these guys even sound like the neo-Marxists and the socialists. When we talk about constitutional conservatism and market capitalism, that is commerce, the whole goal is to create more prosperity, more wealth for more people. That is empathetic. It also happens to work. Our economic system has created more wealth for more people than any economic system on the face of the earth. Shouldn't we be defending our economic system against the socialists and the Marxists? You see, these are government-centric type of thoughts. What are we going to do? Well, what are we going to do? $40 trillion in debt. How come they never talk about that? They'll talk about Doge, and so I got it. This president's doing everything he can. His leadership. But we can't be fighting a massive debt and borrowing and spending and at the same time talking about more spending and borrowing. So what are we supposed to do to reduce the price of a burrito? And why is that even a focus? Do you guys live and die on burritos? Let me tell you about capitalism. When's the last time you went to Costco? For $1.50, you get a foot-long hot dog on a fresh roll, put whatever on you want with it, an unlimited drink. $1.50. That's not government. That's in spite of government. That's capitalism. Do we rely on government to bring down prices? No. You want to see government? Look at New York City. Rent control. That's great. If you're 79 years old and you've had a rental property for 38 years and you're paying next to nothing, but it's not great. If you're 28 years old, you're just starting out, you have a job in New York City, let's even say Manhattan, and you can't find an affordable apartment, you can't find an apartment at all. That's government. People are leaving as fast as they can, if they can, from California, the greatest state when it comes to weather and all the rest of it. But it's unlivable. It's unaffordable. It's unsafe. Where are they going? Tennessee, capitalism. Florida, capitalism. Texas, capitalism. So we should replace Aristotle. We should replace Cicero. We should replace Locke and Montesquieu and Adam Smith and Edmund Burke, I guess.

economy. Why don't these people, I don't care what party, ever talk about how they're going to fix Social Security? Because they're scared to death. They don't want to talk about that. They want to talk about a burrito. How come they never talk about, and that's in 6 years, in 7 years, Medicare is going to go under. What do they want to do about that? No, I want to talk about a burrito. Well, how about some empathy about this? How are you going to fix it? And what do they mean globalism for the last 40 years? There have been some stupid trade deals. There's no question about that. But they don't even understand what globalism means. International commerce helps us. If the playing field is fair, it helps us. It helps us. And you should be able to decide what you're going to purchase. It's okay. It's okay. And we will create jobs here. Commerce creates jobs here. If you want to say to me, well, we shouldn't ship all of our jobs to China, I don't know who's shipping all of our jobs to China. But the reason we shouldn't be just open to China is because they're a communist regime with nuclear missiles aimed at us. That, to me, seems to trump everything. I'm not calling Xi a friend. I'm not calling them any of that stuff. They're the enemy. Enemy! Which is why you build up the military and why you're not an isolationist. You have an alliance with Japan. You have an alliance with South Korea. You have an alliance with Australia. You have an alliance with the Philippines. These alliances are very, very important. We're aligned with them. Globalism is when you surrender your sovereignty. Whether it's on quote-unquote climate, whether it's on judicial review, looking at other courts. No, don't do that. The ICC, the International Criminal Court, these are abominations. Our sovereignty is here, we the people. But that's different than if you're purchasing something that may have been made in the Philippines or wherever. These aren't new ideas that we're hearing. They're warmed over crap. Warmed over crap. You know, people are looking for alternative ways to keep up with their expenses. Got all these damn credit cards and the debt, the interest on the debt, 20, 25%. Interest rates just went up again today, as I feared they would, as I talked about a month ago. I can't predict it, but I just sensed it, and there they are, and they went up again. And just for the naysayers out there, Trump has nothing to do with that. The Federal Reserve has that impact. Monetary policy and so forth. And as long as fiscal policy, that is these spendaholics, these debtaholics, keep at it, the interest rates are going to keep going up. And right now, you, Mr. and Mrs. America, listen to this. You're paying over $1 trillion a year on the federal budget's debt, just on the interest. Just on the interest. But we need more government to bring down the cost of a burrito. You bring down the cost of a burrito with less government. 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
3: 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They know they're probably wrong. 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

0: was saying, kill me, kill me. I thought for a minute he was saying, kill Meade, kill Meade. Did you, Mr. Producer? Sort of the broken English, you know what I mean? Mr. Producer is very nervous. It's okay. It's okay. I promise. We'll be here tomorrow. It'll be all right. What'd you say? What do I have to do? Oh, yes. We love Pure Talk here. Very much. 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This is the David against multiple Goliaths, AT&T, Verizon, and T-Mobile, but also other upstarts that just can't match what they do. Because Pure Talk was the first, and it is the best, and you don't have to take my word for it. 120,000 people agree with me. 5 stars in every category, and the only one in the country. 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I know you're going to love it. I know you're going to love it. All right, let me get back in here. Okay, I think AI data centers are screwing with my printers. What do you think of that, Mr. Producer? It's got to be the AI data centers. It's got to be them. It's got to be somebody. I got to blame somebody, right? Isn't that how it works? Price of burritos. I don't know, burritos. Burritos. You want a burrito? Go to Taco Bell. It costs almost nothing. But if that's what you want, that would Chipotle has great burritos. I mean, I can't name them all. I got a local Mexican restaurant here that's absolutely fabulous. You get burrito, you know, the beans, you get the lettuce, you get the this, you get the that. It's all under $20. And it's a lot of food. You get all the chips you can eat and the salsa. It's incredible. It's incredible. Very, very good. You know, it's a weird dichotomy. We have these populist nationalists, Marxists, Islamists, you know, all that crowd. Those who oppose capitalism and the like. People need to have a living wage. People need to have, you know, benefits, medical care and pensions. But I only want to pay 2 cents for a hamburger, Mr. Producer. 2 cents for a hamburger, but a $20 an hour minimum wage. Now, you know, I tell you this all the time. The laws of economics, they don't change. They're just like the laws of physics. They are what they are. They just are what they are. If you're paying more in property taxes and overhead and the government's taxing the hell out of you, or the slip and fall trial lawyers are threatening or they're suing you, somebody has to pay for this stuff. Or they're going to go out of business. Then nobody gets a minimum wage from them and nobody gets a burrito. I'm just tired of stupid arguments, of illogic, of irrationality. And I'm not going to throw aside, you know, the founders and the framers and Adam Smith all the way back to Aristotle for some schmo on the internet who says, we really have to show our feelings. They sound like lefties and so forth. How about using your brain? How about making the case for freedom? How about making the case for capitalism? How about making the case for lower prices and increasing prosperity? How about even from time to time telling the dolts and those on the dole, you got to actually work if you want something. We can do this. We've done it before. Oh, by the way, throw away the 1980s, 40, 50 years ago, where the two of the biggest Republican landslides in history and the biggest growth in our economy in history. Throw it away.
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3: AI. The United States is racing China for this technology. It's to transform our economy. Well, we're in the lead, about 9 to 12 months in the lead. The question is whether we keep that lead. And at the same time, figuring out how to keep a technology this powerful from becoming a threat itself. And that can't be answered by a November poll. That's a debate that will outlive this election and this presidency. But when he hands off the Oval Office, you can be sure we will still be leading the world on artificial intelligence, or as he calls it, superintelligence. These aren't six-week problems, more like 60-year issues. And the president appears determined not to hand them to somebody else, Democrat or Republican, because this isn't just a midterm plan. It's not a re-election plan. It's an American plan.
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7: Back in campaign mode, I'm Lisa Lucera, Fox News. President Trump wrapping up a two-state swing in Durant, Oklahoma.
8: I really came here to pay my respect to a place, really to a place that I love and I appreciate. So that's why I'm here.
7: The president says even though he overwhelmingly won the state 2 years ago, it was important to get out and vote.
8: So put simply, if the Democrats win, you'll have an economic depression, very much like 1929, in my opinion. They were heading that way.
7: Earlier, President Trump was in Denton, Texas, campaigning for Attorney General and Senate candidate Ken Paxton, who's in a tight race against Democrat James Tallarico. Earlier, the president said Iran will be hit very hard if it's found Tehran had ties to the incident on board a Fly Dubai jet bound for Tel Aviv from the UAE, where the co-pilot stabbed the captain and passengers stormed the cockpit.
9: A joint investigation is now underway between the UAE, Israel, and Saudi Arabia as the countries work to determine a motive and if there are any ties to terrorism.
7: Fox's Jeff Paul in Tel Aviv. A standby flight crew was able to take over flying the jet after passengers subdued the co-pilot. It landed safely in Saudi Arabia. A new memo for ICE officers says only agents who have completed specific training can make vehicle stops. That's according to the Associated Press.
10: They're also not to chase vehicles that fail to pull over. Instead, officers are to take down the vehicle's information for further investigation. That memo came out after dangerous encounters during vehicle stops, with ICE agents killing at least four people. In July, agents were told to pause most vehicle stops, but President Trump soon intervened, getting on Truth Social to tell the agency to continue traffic stops.
7: Fox's Jill Nato. The Supreme Court has agreed to review a Trump administration policy denying bond hearings for detained migrants. 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
7: Some leading Democrats are calling for an investigation into TV ads featuring President Trump.
14: Representative Jamie Raskin of Maryland, the top Democrat on the House Judiciary Committee, and California Congressman George Whitesides are demanding federal inquiries into a blitz of taxpayer-funded TV ads spotlighting praise for President Trump. The TV spots, which have drawn criticism from members of both parties, are airing shortly before the midterm elections, and the representatives are formally asking the government to Accountability Office and the Office of Special Counsel to determine if the use of government funds was illegal. The White House has labeled the ads public service announcements, though experts disagree, saying they aren't designed to help Americans access any specific program. Lillian Wu, Fox News.
7: After an 8-hour flight, four astronauts have arrived at the International Space Station, setting a U.S. speed record. The astronauts, led by Commander Jessica Watkins, will be at the ISS for 6 months. This was the 13th crew launch by SpaceX for NASA, not counting 2020's test flight. The voyage was delayed, so their Dragon capsule, which had a leaking fuel system, could be repaired. The federal government launching a new school choice tax incentive starting January 1st.
15: The Treasury Department calls it the first nationwide school choice program. Families in 30 states will qualify, and those who participate can give up to $1,700 to an organization that gives out school choice scholarships. They get a dollar-for-dollar tax credit for that donation. The donation money goes into a pool of funds that hopefully increases in order to give out money to families who want to homeschool or send their kids to private schools. It will also, though, be given to kids in public schools whose families can use any scholarship money for tutoring or other educational-related expenses. While most participating states are Republican-leaning, other states can potentially join in the future. New York's Governor Kathy Hochul has expressed interest in participating.
7: Fox's Jessica Rosenthal. I'm Lee Silasera. This is Fox News.
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18: 46 tonight, under clear skies, northerly winds around 5 miles per hour. Tomorrow, 62. Tomorrow night, lows level off around 48. Clear skies and dry Saturday and Sunday, upper 60s. Saturday, mid-60s by Sunday. I'm meteorologist Jennifer Wojcicki for News Talk WJAG AM 780 and 105.9 FM.
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20: 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Our number, 877-381-3811, 877-381-3811. Our buddy Chip Roy will be with us not too long, in about 15 minutes. Good man. It's unfortunate what happened for that attorney general race in Texas. He would have been just unbelievable in dealing with the Islamist threat there and all the rest of it. But I predict, and I don't predict, but I'm predicting this time, he'll be back in some big way. And I intend to help any way we can here, because I think that's important. Now, we're learning more about the hijacker of this plane, accused Fly Dubai plane hijacker. New York Post here. Is a religious extremist who refused to shake women's hands. We hired a terrorist, quote-unquote. The Fly Dubai staffer accused of trying to hijack a plane carrying 174 people. He's not accused, he did. That is, he tried. To Israel by stabbing the lead pilot was known as a religious extremist who refused to shake hands with women, according to a colleague. That's like most of the imams in our country, or certainly many of them, is it not, Mr. Producer? The co-pilot responsible for what Israel's defense minister called a jihadist terrorist attack has not been named publicly, but was an Omani national who had worked for the airline for less than a year. He's apparently a dual citizen, including of Iran, I believe. There's a lot of reporting going out there, and you do your best to, you know, to sift through it. He was someone characterized by very strange behavior, especially around religious observances that were out of step with the surroundings, a fellow pilot told Israel's Channel 16 journalist Yosef Yisrael. For instance, he used to pray a lot and would not shake hands with women. Israel said of what the pilot told him on the condition of anonymity. The colleague claimed that Fly Dubai, a sister airline of Emiratis, had betrayed the Jewish state by hiring the pilot, who others have said seemed desperate to crash the plane in another 9/11. There's no other way to put it. We hired the services of a terrorist and nearly caused the deaths of 180 people, the co-worker reportedly told the journalist. Now, usually only Emiratis fly to Israel. It is not clear how he got on the flight, said this anonymous source. It remains unclear how the Omani national was able to work the flight. You know, they're going to get to the bottom of all this. There's simply no question about that. They will get to the bottom of all this. Let's see here. There's another. So why were there four pilots aboard this plane? Why four pilots were aboard Fly Dubai flight when the attempted hijacking began, exclusive Jerusalem Post? The additional pilots were added to the flight because possible regional rerouting could extend the journey and push the original crew beyond permitted duty hours. In other words, thanks to the union. I'm just telling you the truth. Because of the hours. There were four Fly Dubai pilots aboard flight from Dubai to Tel Aviv on Wednesday when an alleged terror attack, it's not alleged, I don't know what else you would call it, Israeli officials said the co-pilot stabbed the captain, we know that. Now the Jerusalem Post can confirm why two other pilots happened to be aboard. The additional pilots have been placed on the flight because possible regional rerouting could extend the journey and push the original crew beyond permitted duty hours, a person familiar with the matter told the Post. Their presence was unrelated to any advanced warning. Well, of course, there was no advanced warning. We don't care what the kooks and the conspiracy theorists have to say. If something happened over Kuwait and they told you to reroute, then you're putting 1 hour, 2 hours extra on the flight. The person said that could leave the original crew unable to operate the return flight within its permitted hours. That's why the additional pilots were on board. As the attack unfolded, that routine staffing decision suddenly became critical. As you know, an Israeli passenger who helped respond to the incident told the Post that passengers seated near the front rushed toward the cockpit after the attack began and the aircraft started losing altitude. He then realized that the two additional pilots were sitting farther back. He said, I had to shake them to get them to move to the front and take control of the plane because it was diving. Now remember, the plumber was in there first. The passengers said Israeli passengers fought the attacker and managed to restrain him, eventually using charging cables to tie him up. An Israeli dentist aboard the flight treated the badly wounded pilot. Flight tracking data showed the 737 Boeing dropping about 14,000 feet in less than 30 seconds. I can't even imagine that. Fly Dubai confirmed that an acceleration had taken place on the flight deck and so forth. Israeli officials have described the incident as a deliberate terror act, and I'm sure that will be the case. Yeah, that'll be the case. You know, that could have been any one of us on any of these flights. They could be attacking us in the United States, and that's the damn point people don't get. Was Bibi Netanyahu warned about October 7 by Egypt or the UAE? The Jerusalem Post has been peddling this crap left and right, even though it comes from radical news outlets and others, and because they've never been a big Bibi fan. Trump also refused... Oh, here we are. Trump says he doesn't believe Netanyahu was warned about October 7 by Egypt, the UAE. He said he doesn't believe reports the prime minister was warned in advance by Egypt, the UAE, of October 7. Quote, I think if he would have known, he would have done something about it. Certainly he would have had people at least alerting him. You know, he's not going to forget about it. That was a terrible day. Yep. That he's not going to do. Very, very good. He also said during this interview, I think it was this one, that don't count Netanyahu out. He's always counted out, and he always has a way to win. And Trump said pretty much the same thing has happened to him. Same thing has happened to him. Let's see here. I'm going to cover all this. Now, what about this Iranian-backed attempted a terror attack on the RAF Fairfield U.S. air base? A dual Iranian-British citizen. Yet this is what's going to happen. See, we've got all these unvetted Islamists throughout our country now in the United States. Anything is now possible, ladies and gentlemen. I feel bad for law enforcement. I feel terrible for ICE, the way they're being treated, because the Democrats are hollowing us out from within, the way their brother and sister radical left-wing parties in Europe have done to those countries. So there is no assimilation. There is no, in these cultural areas that are controlled by the Democrats, like the entire field of education. So if we don't assimilate people in K through 12, then they're not assimilated. And we are, if I may coin a word, de-assimilating our own children and grandchildren based on what these Democrats and their ideological brothers and sisters are doing in these radicalized teacher unions. But we're going to have individuals like this. You're going to see, folks, I'm not happy about this. You're going to see a rise in violence, big, big rise. You already have. You're going to see a rise in terrorism. The Jew hatred is going to keep spreading from the Islamists to the Marxists to the Bannon and Gates types and so forth and so on. It's already there. It's all over the Internet. It's at various meetings. And, you know, I was contacted by somebody. I will do this person the respect of not revealing them, from a conservative organization on Capitol Hill. Somebody I've known a very long time. He reached out to me. He texted me. Just said he wanted to chat about the election. Then I found out, I don't track all these things, but I found out that they had Bannon speak there. I think it was last year. And I cut him off. I said, I'm not interested. I mean, if you're tied to an organization that promotes something like that, the guy's a crook. He's a felon. He ripped off maybe many of my listeners. That's what he's accused of. That's what he pled guilty to, effectively. He's sitting on with his substantial ass. He's sitting on the Epstein videos and so forth and so on. And he's vetted as some kind of a dinner speaker. Maybe he went there for the free dinner and the extra desserts. But you get my point. I'm sorry, you're a lost cause, and there's nothing I'm going to do about it. I'll be right back.
0: Mark Levin. understanding the difference between organic and regenerative agricultural practices. Hello, I'm Megan Grebner with Healthy Living on Brownfield. Organic agriculture puts an emphasis on avoiding synthetic inputs and following certified standards, while regenerative ag focuses on restoring and improving ecosystem health. Kyle Rash with Michigan-based Third Leaf Farm raises organic apples on the family's regenerative organic certified farm.
21: Regenerative is really taking that baseline organic and saying, okay, don't do these things, but what are the good things we're replacing with them? Trying to do as little disturbance to the soil, increasing organic matter in the soil, trying not to just kill everything, rather look from a curious perspective at why is something there. So you get a pest that pops up, and say it's aphids, for example. Aphids love to suck the sap out of leaves, basically, and weaken the tree, and then they can eventually get sap all over all the apples and make them not suitable for consumption, basically. But that specific insect is, once we dove into the research, it's there because we have too much nitrogen in the tree. So as soon as you understand your nutrient dynamics, that's a great baseline to start with, but we've also increased our predator habitat. We've got almost, I think, 80 acres now of habitat, which is mostly wildflowers around the farm that help to host beneficial predator insects, which keep some of these other insects in check.
0: I'm Megan Grebner with Healthy Living on Brownfield.
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18: 46 tonight, under clear skies, northerly winds around 5 miles per hour. Tomorrow, 62. Tomorrow night, lows level off around 48. Clear skies and dry Saturday and Sunday, upper 60s. Saturday, mid 60s by Sunday. I'm meteorologist Jennifer Wojcicki for News Talk WJAG AM 780 and 105.9 FM.
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0: I wanted to bring our buddy Representative Chip Roy on the program. It's been too long. Chip, how are you, my friend? Uh-oh. Rich, are you there?
1: Hey, Mark, sorry. I had it on mute. How are you, brother?
0: That's always tough, you know. I'm good. How are you, man?
1: I'm good. I'm in Texas and, you know, my family and going around helping my colleagues, doing what I can do. And you know, we got to finish strong here.
0: You know, that's the amazing thing about you. Unfortunately, you lost that primary and you should have won. You would have been a great and a very important attorney general dealing with the massive expansion of Islamism in your state and so much more. And yet you're not out there trying to sabotage the party or anything else like Cornyn, you know. I just think it's ridiculous. We can't lose these positions now. What is your take on this?
1: Well, look, first of all, God is good. He's got a bigger plan for me. I'll now have a bigger voice and a different platform, and we've got to fight for Texas. We got to fight for this country. Titles don't mean anything, right? You know, it's footnotes. In 50 years, 100 years, we're all pushing up daisies. We need to fight for something lasting for our kids and our grandkids. You know, that's what the founders fought for. That's what the people in Normandy and the, you know, foxholes in Bastogne fought for. So, look, we got people here who do not believe what we believe. So we've got to all band together, get out there, do our job, and go fight to save this country. And, like, I don't agree with everything my colleagues do. I don't agree with everything the president does. You and I don't agree on everything. But, like, we get together, we band together because we believe
0: in freedom. Wait, what did you say?
1: Well, rarely. Like, one in a thousand. But,
0: yeah,
1: you know,
0: ahead.
1: We got to band together on all the things we do believe in. We believe in God. We believe in the Constitution. We believe in limited government. We believe in opportunity.
0: May I just say this to you, my brother?
1: Yeah. Yeah.
0: You love America. I love America. And it starts there, doesn't it? We have people
1: Amen.
0: Who hate this country, who are trying to destroy it from within. And it would be like Scalia and Thomas, originalists, they follow their process, but they may come up with a different conclusion. That's okay from time to time, but we have to defeat the enemy.
1: 100%. I mean, and it's a great analogy. And it's, you know, the right now we have a party that doesn't know the difference between, you know, man and woman, that is totally fine with the Islamification of America, that believes in open borders, that doesn't believe in the Constitution, that believes they should weaponize government against our speech. These are all things we know because we've seen it before. Like, we lived this. We lived it already after Trump lost after the 2020 election, I should say, and Biden administration comes in. We lived it. So we don't have to wonder what's coming if we don't do our job. So, yeah, I don't, like, elections are elections. The people, they have their voice, and we move forward. And I'm going to move forward fighting for this country and this state.
0: But you're not going to give up. In other words, you may pursue something else one day, correct?
1: Absolutely. I'm one of those people that's a put me in coach kind of guy. And you know, there might be an opportunity for me to serve in an administration, elected office. Maybe I'll do media work, do other stuff. I'm talking to a lot of people. Right now, I'm concerned between now and November 3rd and helping my colleagues, doing what I can, finishing my job. We have a lot more work to do between now and January 3rd. When a new Congress is sworn in, and whether we're in the minority or majority, whatever happens, I'm going to be fighting in a lame duck, and then I'll gear up for what's next. And I'm a firm believer that God's got a much bigger plan than any of us possibly know.
0: You know, I'm not in the prediction business, but I will tell you this: if you follow the pollsters and commentators and all, you're gonna need a neck brace. Because, you know, last week it was, we're done. This week it's, well, I'm looking at the Senate. Maybe we'll hold the Senate. Now I'm watching tonight. It's, well, maybe the Republicans will squeak out a victory in the House. Maybe, or the Democrat majority won't be so big. These people are really confusing, I think, the public. I try not to give them too much latitude unless they're very entertaining. But they're really never right, are they? Remember the great red wave and all the red? They're so often wrong, aren't they?
1: They are. And let's take a look. I'll be self-deprecating here, right? A week before our runoff election in May, we had polling, as did, we believe, my opponent, that showed me up about 3 points. That turned out to be demonstrably false. We think we've kind of figured out why. It's tough to poll a lot of people today that just simply don't answer, right? It's not the old landlines. We've got a very difficult task of getting good data. We got a lot of people who don't answer the cell phone calls. So I don't put a lot of stock in them. I view them as trajectories. I think there are things that you can learn. You can see where are people concerned. Like, if they're concerned about data centers and AI, let's go meet the people where they are and try to move them to us. And if they're concerned about, you know, what's going on in Iran, let's explain what we need to do to make sure there's not a nuclear Iran and that we're a stronger nation for it. If they're concerned about housing prices, let's talk about immigration and how the president clamping down on the border and removing people will remove people, that is, decrease the demand, help with respect to what we're dealing with supply so that we end up having lower prices. Let's talk to the people where they are, and let's explain that these are generational choices we are making for our kids and our grandkids. The economy is good. Growth is good. Yes, people are hurting there in terms of the price of goods, but there was a consequence to COVID and Biden dumping $4 trillion in the economy. Let's go meet the people where they are and don't get wrapped around polls. Let's focus on winning the election. Polls don't decide the election. People showing up do.
0: Mm-hmm. So talk to my audience. Tell them why they must show up.
1: Well, I believe that the track record of what we've accomplished in a mere 20 months is extraordinary. And I don't believe we've done as good of a job explaining as we should have. I think the big, beautiful bill and cementing low taxes, Democrats would like to undo that. Reducing expenditures by a lot. We saved $1.7 trillion in mandatory spending to try to help the deficit. Democrats would reverse that. We, you know, passed legislation to help secure the border and allow states to sue the federal government if they don't secure the border. Democrats would reverse that. Democrats would open the borders if they end up getting in the White House in 2028. Democrats will go after the president and minimize his ability to lead by going through and impeaching and all of the rest. We've got the Senate. You got to hold the Senate or you're not going to be able to get people confirmed to carry out the last 2 years of what the president's been doing. We've been making the military strong again. We've been now enlistments are up greater than they've ever been.
0: Don't go anywhere. We have a hard break. That's Chip Roy. We want to carry him over to the next segment. We'll be right back.

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1: The founding fathers of the United States protected freedom of the press because they believed a free and independent press was essential to preserving liberty and preventing government abuse, holding leaders and candidates accountable, and keeping citizens informed. Democracy depends on the public having access to accurate information before voting and participating in government. In the spirit of the Fourth Estate, the Norfolk Daily News and News Talk WJEG presents Decision 2026, a candidate forum Tuesday, October 6th in the Norfolk City Council Chambers. From 5:30 till 7 p.m., candidates for Norfolk City Council will be questioned by our reporters, followed by candidates for the Norfolk Public School Board of Education from 7 until 8:30. 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
4: Fox News, I'm Chris DeMeo. President Trump making the pitch for Republicans in Durant, Oklahoma tonight. He says the GOP must retain control of Congress.
5: So put simply, if the Democrats win, you'll have an economic depression, very much like 1929, in my opinion. They were heading that way.
4: The president kicking off what he says is a 32-day campaign blitz right up to the November midterms. A joint investigation is underway between the UAE, Israel, and Saudi Arabia after the attempted hijacking of a Fly Dubai flight earlier this week. The U.S. is looking at whether Iran was behind it.
6: The senior national coordinator for counterterrorism policing says, as we've made clear, we're looking at all possible angles, including possible foreign state involvement.
4: That's Fox's Peter Ducey reporting from the White House. The president says Iran would be struck very hard if they were behind it. America's listening to Fox News.
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8: 46 tonight, under clear skies, northerly winds around 5 miles per hour. Tomorrow, 62. Tomorrow night, lows level off around 48. Clear skies and dry Saturday and Sunday, upper 60s. Saturday, mid 60s by Sunday. I'm meteorologist Jennifer Wojcicki for News Talk WJAG AM 780 and 105.9 FM.
1: The Chiefs take on the surprisingly undefeated Raiders this Sunday. 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
0: You're back with our friend Chip Roy. You know, you get a little time to spend with your family. I'm sure you look forward to that. What are you planning on doing?
10: Well, you are right to mention that. My son is a junior. My daughter's a sophomore. My wife's been carrying the load, you know, 8 years in Congress there in Texas. It's already been nice over the last few months to spend a little bit more time with them, but you know, look, I'm committed to the job and forging ahead and finishing this out in the next 3 months. But, you know, next few years, finishing out high school, helping my lovely bride, it's going to be good. God's got a good plan, but I'm going to stay, neck deep in the fight. God calls us at times like this and we've got to go save it. I'll get the blessing of being at home with them a little bit more and still being able to stay in the fight. And I've got a number of things cooking and, we got to stay resolved. This is such a great country filled with great people, and you know the president's doing a lot of great things. And the message I've been saying when I go out and talk to people, I'll be out campaigning Monday night, is let us finish the job. Like, give us the chance to finish the job. It has been a battle against Democrats. It's been a battle against some in our own party in the Senate. We have got the chance now to finish the job. Just give us the chance. Like, let's keep a majority in the House and the Senate. Let's fight alongside the president for two more years, and we'll figure out 2028 later. But let's finish the job. That's the message I've been telling people.
0: This is not a typical election. The Democrat Party's been incredibly radicalized, hasn't it? And it's pushing this Marxist Islamist agenda. And you know, you're a big believer in the state of Israel. Whether there are differences on the edges and so forth. What do you make of this?
10: Well, look at the candidates, right? I mean, look right here in Texas at Tallarico and his just crazy belief systems and, you know, believing God is non-binary and that there are six genders and that, you know, we shouldn't be protecting kids from transgender surgeries and open borders and all these things. And then look at El Sayed in Michigan, right? I mean, this is a guy with deep roots, deep ties to care. You know, I'm proud of the legislation I've introduced to, go after care. Allow us to denaturalize people who are Islamists, who are undermining our constitution, advancing Sharia law, to remove imams who falsely came here while they're carrying out the advancement of Sharia law in the United States. And El Sayed's neck deep in all of that, right? And, you know, we've seen what's going on with Mamdani. We see what's happening with these imams that are trying to advance, Islam in the United States. And we have to be honest about that. We have to be truthful about that. They do not want Israel to exist. They do not want Western civilization to survive. They do not want America to be built upon and rely upon our Judeo-Christian heritage and principles, our Christian values, and who we are as a nation. They want to undermine all of that. And it's purposeful. And they admit it. But Mark, they admit it. They say it. And these candidates, they're all for it. These democratic socialists, this is a red-green alliance, the mixture here of Marxism and Islamism, and those two things come together. And I promise you, the Islamists, they will throw aside the Marxists when they get to their agenda to do what they want to do. And they'll be laughing about it. They're already laughing about it. And our job is to stand athwart that, right? To quote William F. Buckley, right? Stand athwart history yelling stop. Our job is to stand up in defense of the principles that made this country great. And another thing that I think is really important, you and I are free enterprise, capitalists, free market devotees, right? No question. But one thing we have to remember is we are not just an economy. We're a nation of people, a people who have shared values and belief systems that we have to protect and defend, or you lose it. And, you know, and let me say another thing real quick, and I'm sure you've addressed this, but I haven't heard your show addressing it. David Milstein is a patriot. Milstein is a dear friend, and the fact that he was being attacked and targeted by this filthy journalist is despicable, and I will always have his back, and I will always defend him, because he's a man of the utmost, highest character and integrity, and how dare those people attack him for simply, getting married and doing the normal things you do when you get married. It's just abomination. And we got to stand up for the people who
0: Let me just tell the nation, you're more than a friend. You were a mentor to him. And he looks up to you and Senator Cruz and DeSantis and all the others, and the attacks on him have been coming out of the bureaucracy in the Middle East, which is all, you know, pro-Democrat and so forth and so on. It's been coming out of there. And then somebody revealed his clearance at the CIA. I mean, it's been pretty ugly. And as you know, he's the most decent person you'll ever meet.
10: I was proud to work with him. Yes, he technically worked for me and Senator Cruz, but I would say I was proud to work with him. I'm still proud to work with him. We still do. We still will. Again, the cause is greater than the positions.
0: Mm-hmm.
10: It's greater than the noise. You know, when we regale Mark, those heroes, as I said, you know, in Bastogne and in the mm-hmm. Foxholes or the Storm Normandy or the Alamo here in Texas or our founding fathers in the Revolution, we talk about how great they were. What are we willing to risk, right? I mean, some mean tweets, mm-hmm. some people yelling at us on social media, like, who gives a damn? Right? Like we need to put it all on the line for what we know is right. And if we do that, then there'll be nothing that can stop us. That history has borne that out. It is the core of the American spirit. And so I will not be cowed. I will not be defeated. And look, one other really important thing. You know, we've got a lot of unanimity among Republicans and conservatives right now. So obviously some disagreements. But there's a lot of hoax organizations out there that are out there attacking good conservatives. Right. There was a liberal group that spent $2 million against me, went after Ralph Norman, went against Andy Ogles. Now they're going after other good conservatives like Scott Perry because we got rid of about $500 billion in those green new scam subsidies that were destroying our grid and driving up the price of energy. And mm-hmm. these liberals, these Marxists, are spending money.

0: Amen. And same to you. Same to you. Be safe. By the way, how are you feeling these days? I don't want to get into specifics. I'm just curious.
1: Oh, I'm good. I'm good. Your audience knows I'm a cancer survivor, and God willing, I'm good. You know, it's in God's hands. We just wake up every day, and you live that day like it's going to be your last. And you know, I hope it's not. I'm not asking for anything, but but everything's good. We feel good. So God bless you. I hope you're feeling good too.
0: Great. All right, brother. Take care of yourself. A genuinely good man. Genuinely good, good man, and a dear friend of mine. I know he and the president didn't always agree, and he and I don't always agree, although we agree a whole lot. But just a fantastic public servant and human being, and he would be fantastic as the Attorney General of Texas. But it's not going to be, at least not this round. But he'll be back, just because he's a very good and special person. And a dear friend of mine. I remember when he first reached out to me. He was very interesting. He was working on a book for somebody. I won't get into that. He's a big fan of Liberty and Tyranny. And I'm looking here. Somebody just sent me this. It's actually very interesting. Let me show you, Mr. Producer. Chris Pandolfo. I assume he's still at Fox News Digital as American journalist and politics editor. And I'm reading this. It's very fascinating to me. He went to Hillsdale College. And he did an interview some time ago, and they asked him, well, how did you know to get a Hill? Well, I listened to the Mark Levin show. My father listened. I listened. He was a young guy. High school, I guess. And then he got his job. Apparently, he's now at Fox. I don't believe I've talked to him or bumped into him or and so forth. I don't even know that I ever met him. If I have, I apologize that I don't remember. But nonetheless, and he says, here again, I listen to the Mark Levin show. I get this all the time, and I'm so proud of it. Yesterday, I got people coming up to me from the Supreme Court. I listened to you as a kid. My mother, my father had you on in the car and so forth and so on. So we have many generations of people who've been Levinitized. Can I say that, Mr. Producer, without it sounding weird?
2: Yes.
0: And so I want to thank all you people out there. You are misjudged, and people do not realize how big and deep and wide this audience is, and more than anything else, how smart. I say it all the time. If you weren't smart, you wouldn't be here. You'd be listening to some of, stuff, stupid stuff. But you're here, and that's very important to me. So I want to thank you all for that. Now, as I'm trying to find, as you know, the AI data centers are very diabolical. They have minds of their own. They do these horrific things. They can kill a billion people, according to Bill Gates. And he's right about everything, including the climate, as we well know. Wasn't he locked up with that Epstein stuff? I don't know. Was he like Bannon? I'm not sure about that. But I don't know. In any event, printer. I'm thinking it's my laptop, Mr. Producer, because if both printers are acting weird, it's got to be the laptop, right? I'm full of brilliance here. I know technology like I know nothing. I don't know technology at all. I have to rely on Rich. I have to rely on Josh, who works on the TV show, David, who works on the TV. I got to rely on everybody else because I don't know what the hell I'm doing. You want to know why? Because I don't want to. Only so much brain power. Do you believe in that, Rich? I believe the brain keeps developing. You keep learning more and more. But I don't want to waste what space is there on printers. The printer. I'll let you waste your space. I'll ask you. No offense. Let's do that. America, I want you to look around. The Fed just hiked rates again to fight the debt. That's the bottom line. To fight the debt. And the government will be out of control no matter what. It's just so big. Nobody has gotten it under control more than the great Donald Trump. But I'm already hearing the populist nationalists, the Marxists, the Islamists.

0: There's more government, more government. Don't you care about the price of a burrito? And so it's just, we suffer so deeply here, don't we? Think of the people who were drafted into Vietnam and Korea. I think of the men and women who went to war, like my family in World War II and the Pacific and so on. And here we're talking about a burrito. I mean, this is just pathetic. But there are serious things. If your retirement is mostly in stocks and bonds, you may be taking more risks than you think. And when you're near retirement, a sharp downturn at the wrong time can do real damage. And now you know interest rates are going up. They're going up. It's out of control, the president, the Fed, the debt, the spending. A major publication calls it the number one secret account that American smart money uses to hedge against instability. It's diversification. Diversification with intention. It's precious metals. Gold and silver have a spectacular bull run over the past year. Wouldn't it make sense to get in there before the rocket takes off again? I believe it will. 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
1: It's a good oldie, isn't it? Yes, it is. All right, but you can't listen to music all day. We only have a few minutes left, and I felt like I've just begun. Well, much of the world stays silent. Pastor John Hagee's been a steadfast voice for Israel for decades. Pastor Hagee, Cornerstone Church, San Antonio, Texas. Unbelievable. And in his important new book, God's Prophetic Clock, he lays out the clear biblical timeline we've been watching, and that's unfolding right before our eyes. You're going to listen to this man. He's exceptional. The book tells you how Israel was reborn in a single day in 1948, just as the prophet said. Jerusalem reunited under Jewish control in 1967. Nations of the earth turning against the Jewish people. These are not random events, as he writes. They are the signs from Scripture that we are approaching a critical hour. The clock is ticking. The dangers to Israel and to freedom are intensifying. 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I've told you, John Hagee is my pastor. We laugh about it, but not really. 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And this is Mark Levin for Hagee Ministries. 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Honor God's covenant. Grab this book. 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I'm so proud to have them as a sponsor. We have the best sponsors, to tell you the truth. They're all fantastic, and they all are very, very supportive of you and my audience. You know, just very, very important. All right, let's see here. Let's go to Jimmy, Brooklyn, New York, the great WABC. Jimmy's been a longtime buddy. How are you? You got a very short period of time, Jimmy.
2: Okay. The American branch of the World Communist Movement defends terrorism. They talk about blood flowing in Vietnam, racial oppression, U.S. imperialism around the world. Then they write, surely any measures that would hasten the end of this damnable system would be humane and moral, for no amount of violence needed for ending it could compare in magnitude to that employed to keep it alive. Also, October 7 is Putin's birthday. Also, 9/11.
1: Really?
2: Yes. 9/11, the guy, Osama bin Laden's mentor and advisor, Ayman al-Zawahiri, was outed as a Soviet agent.
1: All right, I got to go, Jimmy. Call again tomorrow. I apologize. I got to go. I learned in, 60 seconds a ton there from our man, Jimmy. We salute our armed forces, police officers, firefighters, emergency personnel, ICE and the Border Patrol, and our truck drivers, and the men and women in Ukraine, the men and women in Iran, the men and women in Israel. Very strong. You, the American people, God bless you and thank you. See you tomorrow.
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5: As always, the Dems are just trying to buy it. And what I think is interesting is that we're seeing the shift. So in the past,
0: right? People, companies, figures, candidates would pay, let's say, $1,000 for one post or up to $25,000 for one video. But now, I guess it's the economy, they've been paying a lot less. So now they pay 300 people or 500 people a dollar for every view or a dollar for every 1,000 views, because their goal now is not to influence with one video, it's to influence the algorithm. And my question is, with the legislation that is passed, for example, in California, that makes you disclose whether you've been paid for something, then does that influence the algorithm? Is it factored in that it's actually not organic? Because they're just trying to say, by building up the volume, that look at this surge, look at everyone talking about the economy under age 28.
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8: The campaign blitz begins. I'm Chris DeMeo, Fox News. President Trump makes a stop in Texas as Republicans face crucial midterm races.
9: President Trump telling a crowd at a Peterbilt truck factory north of Dallas Thursday.
10: Heavy truck shipments have hit an all-time high, the highest in the history of our country under the Trump administration. So America, trucking is back.
9: Touting his trade and tariff agenda and efforts to boost American production, saying the U.S. has added 60,000 new manufacturing jobs. The president also addressing costs and the Iran war.
10: So one way or the other, it's going to be over. And when it's over, oil is going to go like that. In the meantime, prices have come way down, oil prices.
9: The stop, part of a campaign blitz to promote the GOP as it works to hold on to its slim congressional majorities in the midterm elections. Kristen Goodwin, Fox News.
8: The president also rallying tonight in Oklahoma. A joint investigation is underway between the UAE, Israel, and Saudi Arabia after the attempted hijacking of a Fly Dubai flight earlier this week. And there also could be an Iranian connection to a thwarted terrorist plot against the British military base.
11: The extent of Iran's direct involvement in the Fly Dubai incident remains unknown. There's new evidence of possible Iranian involvement in this weekend's plot against RAF Fairford, the UK base used by the US for strikes against Iran. A 25-year-old dual UK-Iranian national has now been arrested on suspicion of preparation of terrorist acts. The senior national coordinator for counterterrorism policing says, as we've made clear, we're looking at all possible angles, including possible foreign state involvement.
8: Fox's Peter Ducey. New York's governor has appointed a special prosecutor to oversee an investigation into a woman's allegations that she was raped at a Cornell University fraternity house. 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
8: Officials in Tennessee are investigating how convicted murderer Krista Pike survived two lethal injection doses during an execution attempt. Her lawyers say she remains in critical condition after being transferred from death row to a hospital.
23: The first injection was given at 7:30 p.m. Wednesday in a Nashville prison.
15: Pike continued talking while strapped to a gurney. Her attorneys also say she tried to help her executioners, instructing them where to place the IV. A few minutes later, the curtains were closed and a second dose was given. 1 hour later, observers could hear Pike snoring behind the curtain. An ambulance took Pike to a nearby hospital roughly 90 minutes after the first injection. The Tennessee Department of Corrections issued a statement that it followed every step of the state's execution protocol. Pike admitted her role in the brutal torture and murder of a 19-year-old classmate 31 years ago. Her lawyers argued that Pike herself was a victim of sexual abuse as a child. They are now asking the governor to commute her sentence.
8: That's Fox's Steve Harrigan. SpaceX and NASA's Crew 13 mission blasting off from Florida to begin a six-month stint at the International Space Station.
17: The next crew rotation to the International Space Station is embracing their mission's lucky number. Crew 13 Commander Jessica Watkins says she and her colleagues intentionally requested a mission patch similar to that worn by the 1970 Apollo 13 mission crew, who survived an in-flight explosion and worked with NASA engineers on the ground to beat the odds and return safely to Earth. During their six-month mission on the International Space Station, Crew 13 will study how different exercise regimens ward off the effects of long-duration spaceflight, an effort to pave the way for future astronauts to embark on deep space missions to Mars. At Kennedy Space Center in Florida, Jonathan Seri, Fox News.
8: As Fox's Jonathan Seri, stocks finishing in positive ground today to round off a decent week. I'm Chris DeMayo. This is Fox News.
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23: 46 tonight, under clear skies, northerly winds around 5 miles per hour. Tomorrow, 62. Tomorrow night, lows level off around 48. Clear skies and dry Saturday and Sunday, upper 60s. Saturday, mid 60s by Sunday. I'm meteorologist Jennifer Wojcicki for News Talk WJAG AM 780 and 105.9 FM.
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1: And welcome. Who's behind secret door number 4? Let's open the door. Come on in. How are you?
5: Hello, George. How are you?
1: I'm wonderful. And yourself?
5: Oh, very good. Thank you.
1: How often have you been on Coast to Coast with us?
5: Well, you know, I was thinking about that the last 2 days. And I think that I've been on a total now, throughout its history, of about 20 times.
1: That's a long time. Have you enjoyed your trip?
5: Oh, George, I've enjoyed it very, very much.
1: What would you say your expertise might be in?
5: Oh, many things, many areas. You know, I'm multifaceted. I would say, although a predominance of that has been in the UFO subject.
1: Well, of course, we've got many guests who deal with UFOs on this program, don't we?
5: Yes, I'm in very good company.
1: What do you think of the government's somewhat feeling of disclosure?
5: Well, you know, they call it controlled disclosure, and we're slowly getting a very controlled release of information. But, you know, the way I see it, you've got to start somewhere.
1: Where did you get your English accent?
5: Oh, I actually created it for you.
1: Although you're doing a good job with it. Have you ever been on the live stage show with me?
5: Yes, I have.
1: What city might you have been in?
5: I'm trying to remember what city that was. I suppose it would have been Phoenix.
1: Interesting. So you've been on these live events with me. How about events like UFO conferences and things like that?
5: Yes, occasionally.
1: Have you written books?
5: No, I have not.
1: What would you say your specific expertise might be in? And then I'm going to guess.
5: All right. Well, lots of work with the visitors, as they say.
1: Now, you've got a very distinctive voice. It's deep pitched. But I'm going to say
5: not all the time.
1: I'm going to say that you're a female. Am I correct there?
5: Yes, you are.
1: Interesting voice you have there.
5: And I can give you a little hint if you want.
1: Okay.
5: Georgie, we've played games together.
1: We played games together. What kind of games?
5: Ones where, on stage even.
1: Like the game of chess and checkers?
5: Yeah, one more where, like, the audience has to figure out our stories.
1: Now, I remember doing that a few years ago. Might that have been you?
5: I was one of those people, yes.
1: Are you Fiona Horn, the witch?
5: No. No. You know, some might call me occasionally, in those games, a liar.
1: Really?
5: Mm-hmm.
1: Where were you born?
5: Born? California. L.A. area.
1: As I know you, don't I? I do. I know you. I'm going to throw in the towel, though. I give up. Who are you?
6: Oh, I'm so glad I stumped you. I'm so happy. George, it's Melinda Leslie.
1: Great job, Melinda.
6: Thank you. I thought the liar, liar thing from our game would have given it away.
1: That came close.
6: Well, I'm so glad I stumped you, though. Oh, my God, that makes me so happy. I love it. Thank you.
1: Where did you get that voice?
6: Oh, I just I rehearsed it last couple of days. I promised Tommy I would. I ran it by some people. I do a female version of her with people I work with here at the Center for New Age, where I'm sitting right now in my office. And I call her the Duchess when I do it. I'm like, oh, hey, but it's a female version. So I had
1: That's
6: to take
1: a great
6: it a few.
1: Voice.
6: Thank you. I had fun. Thank you.
1: Well, Melinda, what's new with you?
6: Well, I'm doing a lot of research with a team of people into the fact that we have an underground military base here in Sedona. And, of course, I'm doing my UFO sighting tours. I had a tour tonight. We had amazing sights. I had return clients tonight, and there was a couple who had come many times years ago, and this time they brought family members, three adult children, and we had amazing sightings, and I was so happy. Because here they had brought some skeptical grown-up kids of theirs, and it was terrific. We had amazing UFO sightings, but we're seeing things come and go from the underground base.
1: Do you use night vision goggles, Melinda?
6: Yeah, that's exactly. We're using PVS-7 Generation 3 military night vision goggles, which increase light by, roughly, I don't know the exact amount, but about 50,000 times. So right away you see 50,000 times more stars than you can see with your naked eye. And then we have the sightings. And as I said, I'm part of a team of people researching the fact we have this underground base out here, and that research is on. Going and it's getting all sorts of attention. I can't really get into it, but I'll say way up the food chain, it's getting serious attention.
1: The late Ed Grimsley would have been impressed, would he not?
6: Oh yeah. Ed was a friend, and many of us who are looking with the night vision goggles got turned on to it by Ed. So it's all his fault. I blame Ed. But I think you had sightings with Ed, didn't you?
1: I did. He had brought me up on the roof once.
6: Yeah.
1: Before I really knew who he was.
6: Yeah.
1: I was a little hesitant to go on a roof with somebody who invites you to a roof, right?
6: Yeah. Well, the first time with me, and you invited me out into a parking lot, but luckily I was with some other people, and another friend and I saw this thing go all the way across the sky and do this abrupt, like, pinking sheer zigzag. And I was bit right then. I was like, I'm hooked. And I never dreamt that I would end up making a career out of taking people and showing them. But, you know, I love taking people and showing them UFOs. You know, it's a cliche, but it's so true to say seeing is believing.
1: Well, clearly what I saw was not a plane or a satellite, because it made a 90-degree turn and stopped and then went on again. It was amazing.
6: Yes, clearly something satellites can't do, absolutely. And like tonight on the tour, man, we were seeing things satellites can't do. And the one real skeptic, you know, son of this couple, he kept going, satellites can't do that. Satellites can't do that, you know. And I loved his reaction. I never get tired of when I take someone like that who kind of professes ahead of time to be a skeptic or a hardened skeptic. Although he ended up sharing on the tour a sighting that him and his dad had years before previously. And when he told me about it, it was like a really good sighting. So even though as a skeptic, he had a previous UFO sighting, but still to see his reaction going, okay, satellites can't do that. This is crazy. This, you know, and we saw so many tonight. And I told them, I said, my only caveat to the family was, if you guys come back, you might not see as many as you saw tonight. Tonight was particularly good.
1: We're going to take calls at the half hour with Melinda Leslie about UFOs and sightings, so jump on board. A lot of you have been on hold over the last night, so I don't want you left out. How did you get involved in this topic, Melinda?
6: Well, in the UFO subject, it's a long story, but the short version is a trip to Area 51 in 1989, and it was the breaking of the Bob Lazar story, and it was absolutely mind-blowing going out there and having amazing sightings. And that would have been, I think, August 1989. And then I took three back-to-back trips in like a two-month period, had many, many sightings every time, met, you know, famous researchers out there on some of those trips who remain friends, and two of my absolute best friends that I ended up later doing years of paranormal research together with, I met them out there. So one of them, I think, is listening right now. Hi, Steve, if you're listening. But I have lots of friends listening. It's cool. So that's what got me started, was those sightings. And then a couple years into it, you know, I learned, as I've been on your show before, about, I learned that I had alien abduction as well. So it started that whole self-investigation and became that research. And, you know, and it just kind of grew. And now, since being here in Sedona and learning all about the underground base here, now that's my new focus of research. So it seems like every couple of years or every 5 years or so, my research kind of goes a direction as I come across something that, you know, but it always ends up being, pretty much related to the UFO subject.
1: What have you learned about the underground base out there?
6: Well, a lot. I'm part of a research team, and I actually just got introduced to another team that is doing research, and they're coming up with similar findings to us, which is quite, you know, remarkable. And I told him, I said, look, we got to, you know, gather all our evidence, our team's evidence, and your team's evidence together, because then we have twice as much evidence. But it's just so much. I'll tell you, we've had a lot of insiders, people who've claimed to work at this base, have come forward to our team members, to that other team I just mentioned, as well as to some other researchers in the area, including two such individuals, to Linda Moulton Howe, of all people, and to a famous journalist. And so you gather all those together, and the other team, our team, those others, I end up realizing it's at least like 10 individuals that have claimed to work there. And what these individuals tell us is that we are, and none of them know we've talked to the other. So it's not like, you know, like you hear from one insider and they don't know you've spoken to anyone else. So it's a lot of nice kind of cross verification we're getting. And the bulk of what they're saying is two things predominantly. One is that we are reverse engineering the big black triangle technology and disk technology at this base, you know, based upon crash retrievals and the crash retrieval reverse engineering, what is now referred to in the community as legacy programs. But that is going on out there. And as nuts as it sounds, but we have multiple sources of this information that we are working together with ETs at this base.
1: That's fascinating. What do you think they look like?
6: Well, at this base, four different types of beings have been reported. And right now, a lot of insiders and whistleblowers in the community are talking about these four types. And each type is really a category. There's multiple variations in each type. But one is the grays. That's your, you know, your bald head and your big eyes. One is what are referred to as the reptilian types. Another one is the insectoids, often referred to as the mantids, you know, that kind of type. And then there's a variety of human types. So all four have been reported as having a connection to this space or been witnessed and seen by either insiders or we've had ranchers in the area. We have some existing cattle ranches and ones in the past in the area. And those ranchers have said they have seen military personnel on their property. And military, you know, vehicles like convoys of everywhere from 3 to 8 military vehicles going through their property, but also that they've had ETs on their property and ETs and military at the same time on their property. And that's not just one rancher. We have multiple ranchers who've told us this.
1: Melinda, are you familiar with the work of our colleague George Knapp?
6: Of course. George is a good friend. Yes.
1: He's one of the best out there when it comes to reporting on UFOs. And I
6: absolutely
1: think he was the one who broke the Bob Lazar story, I believe, a long time ago, wasn't he?
6: Yes, him and researcher John Lear, I'd give them pretty much equal credit for doing that. But yes, very much so. And I think Lazar would say Knapp and Lear, he would give them equal credit as well. Absolutely.
1: And Linda, of course, is a great researcher herself.
6: Yeah. She's had a couple of insiders separate from each other who've claimed to have worked at the underground base here outside of Sedona. And she shared with us two recorded interviews with these individuals. One of them talked about these installations, out in some of our local canyons out here, of some odd structures that were like 10 miles off trail where you have to hike and rock climb and everything to get there. And two of my team members, Jeremiah Hortzman and Alexander Caldwell, they're avid hikers. Most people realize, take one look at me, I'm not an avid hiker, but they are. And they've gone out, the truth be told, but I used to be. But anyways, they have gone out and gone 10 miles off trail, and these very things that Linda Moulton Howe were told by some insiders that worked there that are very unique, like structures. One guy said, I oversaw the team installing this. They went out, hiked 10 miles off trail, and have found those two structures. So, and then we got back to Linda and said, hey, you know, we found these and we showed her all sorts of pictures and stuff of them, and it blew her mind. She's like, oh my God, that's exactly what they said. And we said, yeah, that you're so proved her insiders that she had interviewed as correct, you know, in seeing that, you know, and as well as it was evidence, you know, for not only their being correct, but for the base itself. So You know, we have tremendous evidence. You know, two different TV shows, George, have done extensive ground penetrating radar and have found two 50-foot wide tunnels and an 80-foot wide tunnel. Well, 50 feet wide is big enough for two semi trucks to pass each other, and 80 foot wide, well, we joke, what's that, a freeway? but these are two different television shows that have found these underground tunnels with ground penetrating radar.
1: Fascinating.
6: Sounds like that's smoking gun evidence, you know. And we have FOIA requests. The late Richard Sauter, very famous for writing a number of books about underground bases, and I think you had had him on many, many years ago.
1: Yeah.
6: But yeah, Richard Sauter is amazing. But long story short, there is Richard had FOIA request documents going back to the early 70s saying that they were going to build an installation out here. But we have the ranchers and people in the area who said tunnel boring equipment on the back of big flatbed trucks was going down their streets and roads even before then, even before the 70s, like easily back into the 60s, if not earlier.
1: Melinda, it is truly remarkable. How deep down is this underground base?
6: Well, that's a good question. We don't know how deep. We do know, or at least we have some anecdotal evidence, if you will, and some hard evidence too, of where certain entrances to it is. We believe it's a sprawling facility, whether it's one large facility with some little offshoots, but we're leaning towards, and so is the other research team, that it's probably multiple facilities with a very complex tunnel system connecting them. Maybe the tunnels, again, we have evidence that the tunnels are going like 20 miles in various directions.
1: Wow.
6: So again, a sprawling tunnel system, underground roads, and probably a sprawling facility, multiple facilities connected by the tunnels.
1: How old do you think it is?
6: Well, again, we have FOIA request documentation going to the, I think it's 1974, but ranchers in the area are claiming that they saw tunnel boring equipment and stuff many, many years before that. So it's hard to say exactly. I think safely back into the 60s is what the evidence shows. And possibly before then, but we can at least say back till then.
1: We'll come back with calls with Secret Door guest number 4, Melinda Leslie, and your calls on Coast to Coast AM.
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0: 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The founding fathers of the United States protected freedom of the press because they believed a free and independent press was essential to preserving liberty and preventing government abuse, holding leaders and candidates accountable, and keeping citizens informed. Democracy depends on the public having access to accurate information before voting and participating in government. In the spirit of the Fourth Estate, the Norfolk Daily News and News Talk WJEG presents Decision 2026, a candidate forum Tuesday, October 6th in the Norfolk City Council Chamber. From 5:30 till 7 p.m., candidates for Norfolk City Council will be questioned by our reporters, followed by candidates for the Norfolk Public School Board of Education from 7 until 8:30. 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
4: AI. The United States is racing China for this technology to transform our economy. Well, we're in the lead, about 9 to 12 months in the lead. The question is whether we keep that lead. And at the same time, figuring out how to keep a technology this powerful from becoming a threat itself. And that can't be answered by a November poll. That's a debate that will outlive this election and this presidency. But when he hands off the Oval Office, you can be sure we will still be leading the world on artificial intelligence, or as he calls it, super intelligence. These aren't 6-week problems, more like 60-year issues. And the president appears determined not to hand them to somebody else, Democrat or Republican, because this isn't just a midterm plan. It's not a re-election plan. It's an American plan.
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5: 46 tonight, under clear skies, northerly winds around 5 miles per hour. Tomorrow, 62. Tomorrow night, lows level off around 48. Clear skies and dry Saturday and Sunday, upper 60s, Saturday, mid-60s by Sunday. I'm meteorologist Jennifer Wojcicki for News Talk WJAG AM 780 and 105.9 FM.
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1: And welcome back, George Norrie with secret guest number 4, whom I did not guess. I've only gotten Daniel Brinkley right, Miss Vince Jenna, Patty Negri, and Melinda Leslie. Melinda, tell us about that abduction story. What happened to you?
10: Well, I've had a lifetime of experiences. I discovered, or at least began the discovery process in 1989 after those sightings out at 51, and then got referred to a really good therapist to talk to about it, the late Dr. Deborah Troncalli, and now I do work with Yvonne Smith, who's amazing, I know you know. And it became a whole long process of learning everything that had happened to me over time. And it blossomed beyond just my ET abductions into having what are referred to as MILABs, MIL for military and AB for abduction, which I've also spoken about with you on your show before. And that's that

0: that I work with other people that have had that experiences, and I'm a lifelong abductee. On that note, I want to say something really quick. Probably many people listening are familiar with a very well-known abductee who also appeared in the movie Age of Disclosure, and that's Mario Woods. He was recently diagnosed, unfortunately, with leukemia, and there is a GoFundMe for him. If people look up Mario Woods, he was recently interviewed on extensively, quite well, on American Alchemy with Jesse Michaels, and so people can watch that. If you're unfamiliar with him, I recommend watching that. But also, I just want to put it out there that everybody, you know, George, you've had incredible prayer groups and people holding positive energy, and everyone right now, please hold really positive energy for Mario Woods and his recovery and quick healing, please. Thank you. Thanks for letting me do that. I've had lifelong experiences. In many ways, I'm a very typical abductee. I've had the taking of ovum, of course, that's very common, and been shown hybrids, and, you know, everything about those experiences makes me, you know, pretty much the way it is for most abductees, and certainly most female abductees.
1: Did you ever come across the black-eyed children, Melinda?
0: No. Of course, I'm familiar with and familiar with the research. Not in my own experiences. I've been shown hybrid children. But they didn't have the solid black eyes. So no, that is, George, out of everything that's happened to me, I've had every paranormal thing and every UFO thing in the book, but you picked one I haven't. I have not had black eyed children.
1: Let's go to the
0: phone. That's pretty good.
1: For
0: that's
1: you.
0: The one thing that has not happened.
1: East of the Rockies, Megan's with us in Pennsylvania. Hi, Megan.
2: Hey, good morning, George and Melinda.
1: Good morning.
2: Before I ask Melinda my question, I just wanted to say I've been dabbling with Meta's AI muse, and because of Cornelius, I nicknamed her Mucifer. So, but thanks for letting me share that. But so Melinda, I have heard multiple people that have, you know, going out and looking for ETs and, you know, aliens, however you want to refer to them. And a lot of them talk about telepathically and respectfully asking the ETs to present themselves. You know, have you had any experience with that? Or, like, what are your thoughts on that?
0: Yes, absolutely. Not if I had experience doing it, but it's very much talked about in the research field. So there's a consciousness interaction with the beings and with the ships. And the covert world has played with that as well. Some of you may have heard that there's a new term, or it's an old term kind of being reused, called psionics, that you have these people with these paranormal abilities, psionics, that are able to draw the ships in and ask for them to come in. I've done some of that, and I've worked with other people who have led, you know, meditations, visualizations to do that. You know, I don't do it on my tours. First off, Sedona is such a hot spot for constant sightings, and with the night vision goggles, all we have to do is look. I mean, truly, George, that's all we got to do is look. But they're just here. But have I ever done that? Yes, and I know a number of people that can do that. It's becoming more understood and is even being talked about now in the disclosure subject about this consciousness interaction. There is a consciousness interaction with the craft and with the beings, both.
1: Have you ever been frightened by any of this, Melinda?
0: Yes, no, and I'll explain. In general, I'll say no, but I am a typical abductee, and I've also had the MILAB, the covert human experiences. Abductions can be traumatic. It's not necessarily because they were bad, per se, but you can have a very traumatic reaction to the high strangeness there's a scary component to it. So I have had fear in my experiences with that. But then when I learned more about the experience and came to terms with it and remembered the experience,

0: experiences. None, I was never hurt, it wasn't bad. But I will not negate that other abductees, some of them have had very traumatic experiences, and some of them have felt that they've been hurt during the experience. Although I know more people that have been healed in these abductions than been hurt. And, but I, now that was about ET experiences, right? The extraterrestrial experiences or non-human intelligence. But when it comes to the MILAP, to the covert human guys, well, those guys are, I'll keep it clean, but I'll just say they're significant jerks.
1: Yeah.
0: There you go. You can fill in the blanks there. But no, they mistreat people. They mishandle them. They're very rough. And those experiences can be, in fact, all abductees who've had the alien experience and the covert human have all said the covert human experiences, the MILAPs, are worse than the ET ones. So I've heard that across the board. So those can be very difficult. And the ET ones can be a mixed bag, actually.
1: If people want to take your tours, what do they do?
0: Ah, well, I do them through the Center for the New Age in Sedona. So there's a website for, well, first off, there's a website for my tours, which is UFO Sighting Tours. Tours is plural, TOURS. So UFOSightingTours.com. And I have a subpage, that's actually what that is, on the Center for the New Age site. And the Center for the New Age books all my tours for me. So you can go on the website, get all your information, but I recommend calling the center if you wish to book and go. But yeah, I would love to. And George, I want you to come, and I want to take you, bring Tom with you. I want to show you guys what we're seeing out here. It'll absolutely blow your mind, and you're overdue to have a sighting again.
1: I sure am. West of the Rockies, Marlo's with us in New Mexico. Hi, Marlo.
2: Hello.
1: Good to have you with us. Go ahead.
2: Yes, here in Albuquerque, New Mexico, we have Kirtland Air Force Base. We're maybe about 30 miles away from Los Alamos, New Mexico. And I've visualized a few crafts in my lifetime here in New Mexico. And I'm driving my car on I-40 hitting east, and I saw projections of a UFO, a spacecraft, maybe 300 feet away from my automobile where I was parked. What I couldn't figure out is why these sophisticated crafts come from other worlds and they landed like 300 yards away from my car and have blinking lights.
1: They want you to know they're there, I guess, don't they, Melinda?
0: Are you saying that the craft had blinking lights?
2: Yeah, the crafts have blinking lights. So
0: Well,
2: sophisticated, why would they want blinking lights like our crafts do?
0: on my tours, I'm quick to say anything with a blinking light is a plane or a helicopter, but we're not seeing things land. So, if it was a, you said it was a landed craft, did I understand that right?
2: Well, it wasn't a helicopter. It was a spacecraft. I could visualize the craft. A disc, but the disc had
0: Yeah,
2: blinking
0: okay,
2: lights.
0: well, that I like what George just said. They were trying to get your attention. That's rare to see blinking lights on them, but not completely unheard of. There are accounts of that. So, again, it sounds like they're trying to get your attention, or the blinking lights were a byproduct of their propulsion system or something going on, and it just happened to be the way. Because again, when you see light, well, I haven't said this yet, but when you see lights on a craft, it's often not lights like we think of on our car or whatever. It's probably ionized air, a byproduct of the propulsion system or energy that you're seeing. The ionized air being pulsed, and the pulsing of that would cause blinking. That's what I think you might be seeing. But again, I wasn't there to see it. So I like what George said. I think they're trying to get your attention.
1: Melinda, David Jacobs believes that this is all nefarious, very evil. What do you think of that?
0: Well, Dave is a friend of mine, and I've had conversations with him about this. He doesn't paint it with that quite wide of a brush. He's cautious. And but he says, if the interior of the craft, for instance, everything about them is designed for the abduction event. The beds, the tables you're on are human size, not ET size. The equipment seems to be designed for humans. So he says this whole project is about that. Now, he, like many of the researchers going back in the history, say it's predominantly the genetic component, the hybridization program of them developing these hybrid beings. But I think it's a big mistake if you put an instant negative spin on that, because what if they're to help us survive, or the future of the human race, or they're taking the parts of the ET and us that are the best parts and creating something, you know, better. And again, or to help us. And since many abductees feel that they are raising hybrid children, I think we risk, especially as disclosures going forward, we risk painting that in a negative way that could end up affecting people's rights and freedoms, etc., and protection of these hybrid children, you know, by no fault of their own. You know, do they have part ET, you know, genetics or something? So I'm very cautious about painting that with a wide brush. Dave is not so absolute on it as some people think. He's actually more middle of the road.
1: Let's go to Steve, truck driving in Wisconsin. Go ahead, Steven.
3: Hey, George. Thanks for taking my call. Hey, Melinda, quick question. Have you done any research? Gene Hackman home. It seemed that after he passed and the scuttlebutt was, there's supposed to be entrance underneath his house to some underground tunnels. That place sold awful quick after he passed away.
1: He's talking about Gene Hackman, Melinda, the actor.
0: Oh, Gene Hammond. No, I haven't heard that. Very interesting. Yeah, I have no idea. I have not heard that.
1: That would have been an interesting take. No, that's a great question, though, Steve. Text and tweets. Tom, what do you have for us?
4: Hey, Melinda, Jane in Kentucky would like to know if you think visitors walk among us now.
0: But yes. First off, as I just was saying, the hybrids, many abductees feel they're raising hybrid children. You know, the late Dr. Roger Lear, surgeon, George, you knew him, and I know you had him,
1: on your program. I missed the guy.
0: Yeah, I miss him horribly. He was a terrific guy. He did 17 surgical removals of extraterrestrial implants. But going back, he was doing research for quite a while and playing with the numbers. Going back, if you said, you know, abduction research went back, you know, pretty securely, you know, 50 years. And then many abductees realize it happened to their parents or grandparents. So the suggestion that it went back previously. So he played with the numbers and said, you know, if there's all these hybrids being made and so many abductees and abduction families having hybrid children, well, basically played with the numbers and came up with there would basically be that the genetics would spread so fast that there's no one alive today who isn't part hybrid. Like, that's how fast the genetics spread. So we're probably all hybrids. And there's information, if you go into the whole ancient astronaut stuff going back, and the Sumerians, that we were their creation to begin with anyways. I think there's evidence for that. So you go back into what if we're all part ET. But in more specifically answering your question, could there be hybrids that are more ET than human walking amongst this? Sure. And as well as there could be, as we already said, in these underground installations, for instance, there's human looking ETs. So there could be, you know, human looking ETs living amongst us. And you know what? Here's the trick. You would probably not know it. And there may be no way to know for sure until we can determine what ET DNA is. You know, that's an unknown. Everybody has a lot of junk DNA, unknown DNA. So you go back into, you know, how would you determine that? But I think the answer is, and the research suggests that yes, there are ETs living amongst us. Yes. And not just hybrids, but maybe.
1: And that would be fascinating to be sure. Thank you, Melinda. Fascinating. Thank you, everybody, for participating. And who's behind the secret door? For Dan Galante, Tom Danheiser, Sue Trikas, Lex Lonehood, Sean Adesor, Alec Fernandez, Tim Banal, Mary Berry, George Knapp, and Richard Serrett, I'm George Norrie, somewhere out there on Coast to Coast AM. We'll see you on our next edition. Until then, be safe, everyone.

0: The founding fathers of the United States protected freedom of the press because they believed a free and independent press was essential to preserving liberty and preventing government abuse, holding leaders and candidates accountable, and keeping citizens informed. Democracy depends on the public having access to accurate information before voting and participating in government. In the spirit of the Fourth Estate, the Norfolk Daily News and News Talk WJEG presents Decision 2026, a candidate forum Tuesday, October 6th in the Norfolk City Council Chambers. From 5:30 till 7 p.m., candidates for Norfolk City Council will be questioned by our reporters, followed by candidates for the Norfolk Public School Board of Education from 7 until 8:30. 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
3: Up for the midterms. I'm Ted Lindner, Fox News. President Trump kicking off a 32-day midterm campaign marathon, hitting the road as Republicans fight to hold on to their power in Congress. The midterms shaping up as a major test of Trump's second term with control of Congress on the line. The midterm election's now just a month and a day away. One key battleground, the U.S. Senate race in Texas between Republican Attorney General Ken Paxton and Democrat James Tallarico. President on Thursday saying,
4: I want to thank you for being here, you special man. And again, you're certainly one of the, but I think maybe the best attorney general in the whole United States of America. That's your only qualification for the job. I'd say that's a very good qualification.
3: The president also rallied in Durant, Oklahoma, where he's told supporters he's confident Mike Mazie can win the election to succeed Governor Kevin Stitt. Mazie faces Democrat Cindy Munson. The president weighing in on the suspected hijacking attempt of that Fly Dubai plane. The president says he's closely following the investigation and was asked whether he believes the suspect may have ties to Iran.
5: They're being very open with us. I would say the answer, based on what I'm hearing, is yes, but we're working on it right now.
3: Fox's Jeff Paul with more.
6: The Emiratis are leading this investigation, but they are working with the Israelis as they try to figure out why the suspect allegedly stabbed his co-pilot and then tried to crash the plane. Netanyahu saying the suspect was from Oman, a country Israel doesn't have diplomatic ties with and therefore wouldn't be allowed to land in Israel. The prime minister is working to figure out exactly how that was allowed. Netanyahu says the suspect is now being interrogated in Saudi Arabia. The prime minister also crediting not only those ordinary citizens who helped stabilize the plane, but the pilot, an Indian national.
3: The Israeli prime minister telling Fox investigators believe the co-pilot was radicalized by Islamic groups. And the Atlanta Braves moving on. They knock off the Philadelphia Phillies in Atlanta on Thursday night 6-2 to win that first round wild card series. 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
3: Police in Texas say they stopped what they describe as a violent plot targeting the state capitol. Fox's Jonathan Hunt.
9: According to Texas law enforcement officials, the attack was supposed to happen today, but was stopped thanks to the joint work of agents with the Texas Department of Public Safety and the FBI, culminating with the arrest early Wednesday morning of 40-year-old Benny Caldera at a home near San Antonio. Officials say they got a tip Tuesday evening that gave them, quote, credible information about an individual planning a violent attack on the Texas Capitol in Austin. The arrest warrant affidavit alleges Caldera told a friend, quote, I am going to the Capitol and I am going to shoot it up. And that Caldera was angry at the American-Israeli Public Affairs Committee, saying, quote, these people have to be exterminated.
3: 40-year-old Benny Caldera Jr. in federal custody facing felony charges. Four astronauts arriving at the International Space Station Thursday night. Fox's Grinnell Scott with more.
10: This new ISS crew of two Americans, a Canadian and a Russian, will spend the next 6 months in space. As they acclimate, NASA's Low Earth Orbit Program Manager Dana Weigel said experiments are part of their mission, including research on stem cell-derived tissue, hoping to inspire new health breakthroughs.
11: Pharmaceutical treatments or figuring out how a disease actually really activates. But we can target treatments for things like heart disease, ALS, Parkinson's.
10: There is also monitoring of the astronauts' blood flow to see how zero gravity affects it. This is the 13th crew SpaceX has taken to the ISS. Grinnell Scott, Fox News.
3: And Miami Beach police arresting rapper Rick Ross on domestic battery charges after his ex-girlfriend accused him of beating her. The 50-year-old denying the charges out on bond. He rolled away in a Rolls Royce. He's due back in court October 22nd. I'm Ted Lindner. This is Fox News.
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12: Lows level off around 46. Overnight, under clear skies, winds out of the north around 5 miles per hour. High of 62, Friday. Friday night, 48. Sunny skies and dry, Saturday and Sunday. Upper 60s, Saturday, mid-60s by Sunday. I'm meteorologist Jennifer Wojcicki for News Talk WJAG AM 780 and 105.9 FM.

0: From the heartland of America and the gateway to the West, good morning, good evening, wherever you may be across the nation, around the world. I'm George Norrie, and this is Coast to Coast AM. Later tonight, hauntings. Pull the sheets up right under your chin. Here's what's happening. The Pentagon is sending a third aircraft carrier strike group and additional Marine Corps ships to the Middle East, according to U.S. officials, adding 9,000 to 10,000 more troops to the region as President Donald Trump considers renewing strikes on Iran after the midterm elections. The ships, jet fighters, Marines, and sailors will arrive in the region by the end of November. Mr. Trump recently told aides he expects to resume bombing Iran that same month as well. The aircraft carrier USS Theodore Roosevelt left its home port of San Diego on Sunday on a scheduled deployment. Three ambitious ships carrying Marines from the 13th Marine Expedition left on Monday. With more, here's Tom Danheiser.
1: Yeah, George, U.S. officials have said three carriers and two landing groups are deploying around Iran. The Roosevelt Strike Group and Macon Island Force with 2,000 Marines left San Diego, adding to the full buildup, which will finish by November. UK maritime trade operations have said a 2.5 million barrel supertanker was hit by an unknown projectile, causing a fire while passing through the Strait of Hormuz. Meanwhile, Yemen's Houthi rebels launched intense attacks across front lines in Taiz Governorate, seeking to build on their recent offensive that captured the country's Red Sea coast. Yemeni government forces held their ground and claimed to have inflicted heavy losses on the group. President Trump said Thursday night that Iran is ready to fold up, adding he believes the U.S. will win the war right after the election, though he also said maybe before the election. Mr. Trump told Time magazine that the U.S. military action against Iran could resume after the midterm elections if Tehran and Washington fail to reach a satisfactory agreement, and that he doesn't think that you could ever have peace with Iran. And oil prices rose and settled up more than $4 a barrel amid news that Washington is deploying more troops and an aircraft carrier to the Middle East. George?
0: Thank you, Tom. Cold weather is approaching, and the U.S. is projected to have record-setting production of natural gas and healthy storage levels to help protect the market against possible shifts in winter weather that could otherwise strain supply and squeeze consumers. Harry Dent Jr. is with us right now. Harry, we can't afford any more things to pop up and be wrong. What do we do?
2: Well, you know, it's very simple, George. I mean, they've been stimulating this economy so hard for so long since the 2008 crisis, and now inflation is just stubborn at 3%. We got this Iran war that will never end, and the stock market, again, biggest, longest bubble ever now, and it is ready to crack from what everything I can see. I think that between now and year end, we're likely to see what I call the first wave down of the next major crash in our lifetimes. And that first wave hits hard, George. It's like 50% or more in just 2 to 3 months. So by year end, early January or something, we could see the stock market go down the fastest in a long time. So it's a time to be cautious, get out of stocks and other speculative investments and stuff, and just say, look, I'm going to be safe. We've all made a lot of money. Don't look a gift horse in the mouth. And then if we do see this first wave down, then you'll see more to come in the next 2 to 3 years. So this is not just a short crash. It's the beginning of another major crash like 2000 to 2002, the first tech bubble crash, and the 2007 to 2009 demographic downturn after the baby boom peaked. And again, George, I predicted that 25 years before it happened.
0: Yes, you did. Harry, I'm in the Midwest for the holidays, and Tom tells me the price of gasoline in Los Angeles, $6-$7 a gallon. Yeah. People can't pay that.
2: No, that's right. And again, inflation, their target is to get it down to 2%. They've done everything possible. It will not go below 3%, and it still hasn't. So that means they can't keep stimulating. They have to tighten. They're supposed to raise interest rates. Already started a quarter of a point, another couple of quarter points October and December. The economy can't handle tightening when it's already struggling, and this inflation says they can't give us any more free money to keep it going. So the Fed basically has run out of options. That's what it is. And so the economy needs to take a rest from my point of view, and it will. So, That's not the problem to me. It's just that investors have to get out of the way. And real estate is the most overvalued by far. I mean, the last real estate crash of 30 to 40% was nothing compared to what we're going to see now that real estate has also had the longest, biggest bubble in history. And that's what really hits the banks and hits everyday people. Most people own a home. Most people don't own that much in stocks.
0: You'll be hearing more on Harry Dent every other Tuesday in our news segments. His website, harrydent.com, linked up at coasttocoastam.com. Thousands of eyedrop bottles sold at popular retailers like Walgreens are being recalled over concerns that the drops may not be sterile, according to the FDA. The massive recall was initiated by Sterling Pharmaceutical Services of DuPont, Illinois. Look out, folks. Be very careful when you buy eyedrops from these places. The run-up in the midterm elections is turning into a food fight, literally. The summer was marred by massive foodborne outbreaks that sickened scores of people, and the recall of tens of thousands of pounds of imported meat, turning the safety of U.S. food supply into a topic of national conversation and a political cause. Food safety coach Jeff Nelken is with us here. Jeff, have you ever seen it this bad with these recalls?
3: It's coming fast and furious, and they're different points of view as to why you're hearing about so much of these recalls in the media, which is an interesting strategy that it's being heard in many more angles than in the past. But again, a lot of these recalls have to do with situations that keep reoccurring at some of these food production facilities. And the question is being asked, why is it happening again and again and again? What's not happening that's proper in the way of monitoring the production of food and keeping it safe?
0: What do people do about all this, Jeffrey?
3: So what we've been looking at is, for example, with this iceberg lettuce situation, was that a lot of it was coming from Mexico and then sold over, you know, to one of our places in Salinas. Now the question becomes, okay, if we're bringing in product from different countries, maybe we need to be more thorough in the procedures that we're following, because obviously this has been the largest crypto parasitic situation in years. And so that's one angle. And then the other angle is that the professional people have been minimized in some of the organizations like FDA and CDC, people that oversee a lot of this, their staffing has been reduced. So that too plays a role in trying to keep your thumb on a problem, you know, that is just happening again and again. And the question becomes, why are we having problems again and again? What are we not doing that we should be doing?
0: Good point. Thank you. Jeff Nelken, our food safety coach. 9 years ago, I was broadcasting on this night when we started hearing reports of shootings in Las Vegas. One, two, three, then the numbers kept climbing. By the time it was all over, we found out that an individual by the name of Stephen Paddock had fired more than 1,000 rounds, killing 58 people, wounding at least 413 people, shooting from his hotel room at the Mandalay Bay in Las Vegas. In a moment, Donna Coughlin joins us. We're going to be talking about this incredible, sad story next on Coast to Coast AM.
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0: And welcome back to Coast. George Norrie with you. True crime journalist and author Donna Kaufman with us has spent decades investigating hundreds of high-profile homicides, celebrity deaths, and missing person cases, often following them from crime scene through trial and sentencing. She has co-authored several acclaimed true crime books with renowned forensic pathologist Dr. Cyril Weck, who has passed away now, exploring famous and controversial cases through forensic science. Donna, welcome back. It's been a few years. How you been?
8: George, you know, it's so good to hear your voice and so good to hear you're on the air and still doing the great things that you do.
0: Well, you do the great things, too, because without folks like you, Donna, I can't do what I do. So welcome back.
8: Yes, thank you. And thank you for being so kind to Cyril, too, because he thought the world of you.
0: We did, too. We miss him a lot. And yeah. The pathology world misses him, don't they?
8: Boy, you got to know that because, you know, there are people who pretend that they are as knowledgeable as he is. He had 60,000 cases that he worked on. And, of course, the biggest being JFK and RFK's deaths. You know, nobody had the breadth of the scope of information and guts that he had. And he connected with juries and, you know, he's a treat to work with. I miss him every day.
0: Have you been following this case in Tennessee of Krista Pike, who was in still in a critical condition after failed lethal injections didn't kill her?
8: Yeah, that's something, isn't it? And, of course, the jury that heard her trial the first time, they were all qualified to give a death penalty verdict, and they chose to do that. So they heard the excuse about her terrible background, the way that she grew up. No one's justifying that. But what she did to her victim was so over the top and horrendous and cruel. That's why she's on death row. And, you know, all the states need to adopt the Utah technique, which is firing squad, because you don't make misses then, and you don't have the mess that this has ended up with and the fan club she seems to be acquiring.
0: Can they try to execute her again, or does that mean they have to stop?
8: Well, that's what we'll have to see. I think that, you know, the jury said execute her, and now we've had these two horrible events in Tennessee where it just didn't work out. So they need to find another method of executing people.
0: And just so folks know, she was convicted of killing and slashing to death a woman many years ago that she claimed was after her boyfriend, and she went ballistic, huh?
8: And she was in her late teens at that point, but still an adult. So, you know, the other two people who helped her out were not given the death penalty. So the crime that Krista Pike committed was so over the top, the jury had no other choice but to give her the death penalty. You know, it's a mess.
0: Don, I can't believe 9 years have gone by since that horrible tragedy in Las Vegas. 9 years already.
8: Tonight, 9 years. Yeah, what a celebration, huh? By the way, the guy, Stephen Paddock, who was 64 at the time, was looking over, he was at the Mandalay Bay Hotel, 32nd floor, and he broke the window, and it overlooked the Route 91 Harvest Festival, which had been going on for a few years every weekend four or five years before that. And it was just a celebratory event, an outdoor concert. Jason Aldean was playing. He was on stage at the time when Stephen Paddock started shooting from his sniper's perch. And he fired, as you said, more than 1,000 rounds. And even though it was reported that 58 people died, actually it was 60 because two died in the years since of shots related to his.
0: They were part of the injured, right?
8: Yeah. 500 plus people were wounded, either shot or trampled. So this was just, there was no other deadlier mass shooting in modern American history. So Stephen Paddock made his name that night, and just horrible, horrible person.
0: And apparently he committed suicide, right?
8: Yes, he did. As I always say, if you're going to commit mass homicide and suicide, start with the suicide. But, he didn't listen. And he shot himself to death with one of his many, many handguns and rifles that were in the room with him. And, no one misses him. So then it became a question of what motivated this guy. What made him do this? What was he, part of a terror sect? Was he political? So the Las Vegas PD, the Clark County Sheriff's Department, the FBI, and the Review Journal investigators all did separate investigations and came to the conclusion that, I don't know, no one knows. No one knows what did it. But there was no second gunman. He left no suicide note or manifesto. He had no ties to a terror hate group or foreign organization, and he was apolitical.
0: Unbelievable. And he was an avid gambler. He did that and had a lot of fun in Vegas.
8: Yes.
0: But he really wasn't a criminal in the past, was he?
8: Well, no. Previously, this was a well-planned thing that he did. In August, 9 years ago, he attended the Lollapalooza concert, open-air concert in Chicago. And days before, and he did the same thing with the idea of finding a perch that overlooked the event, and he didn't shoot anyone that day. Days before the Mandalay event, he attended the Life is Beautiful Fest in Las Vegas, and on both occasions, he requested rooms that overlooked the concerts, but he didn't take action that day.
0: What did his family say about him, about his personality?
8: Well, that's real interesting. He had three brothers. One of them said, I have no idea. I haven't talked to him in 20 years. The second one said, he's mentally ill, paranoid, but I've had no contact with him for 10 years. But his other brother said, I texted with him 2 weeks before. He said he was bored. And this brother thought if he did it, he might have wanted to have the largest casualty count. But he never told him he was going to do this. There was no hint of that. The brothers were not charged. They were not. They were investigated. They gave full cooperation to authorities, but they weren't. They weren't up to date with what he was doing. But he had been suffering mental illness for some time, and this was proven mostly through the girlfriend that he had and lived with for a few years. Her name was Mary Lou Danley. She was 62, a mother, grandmother from the Philippines. She had divorced a husband in Queensland, Australia. She was married for 20 years. And she met Stephen Paddock as a high roller hostess at a Reno casino. She was so short, she came up to his elbow, and he was only 6'1". But when they first got together in 2013, he was the height of romantic. They traveled the world, Dubai, Mediterranean countries, Asia, cruises, Bahamas, all expenses paid by him. And then they moved in together in Mesquite, Nevada. He paid for everything and spoke to her brother over the phone and said, hey, let's all get together. So at some point, he was happy with her and a happy enough guy.
0: And he had a few million dollars, but then he lost it all. But hold on, Donna, we're going to take a break and we'll come back and talk more about the tragedy that occurred 9 years ago in Las Vegas. We'll be back in a moment on Coast to Coast AM.
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2: And I wanted to talk to you anyway about the UFO reports, what you think of them.
3: The best thing about it is it's really exciting. We got complete vindication because basically what happened was is the government admitted that we don't know what these spots, these objects, these bright lights are, but basically you can help the government because the thing we're finding out is government's not that bright and they need our help. So that's where Coast to Coast AM comes in and George Norrie comes in. Because you're going to have people on here that will give the government investigators an idea where to look, how to look, and what to look for. So it really does a lot of validation of the history of this show. And this is a huge step forward to getting to the truth. Because for the first time, we have the U.S. government admitting that there's something to this. Really admitting there's something to this. And that's the big step for all of us.
4: The addition of several mega cruise ships this last year led to downward pressure on prices as supply exceeded demand. Here are little ways cruise lines are quietly making a bit more money. I'm Rudy Maxa with today's Travel Minute from Rudy Maxa's World. Cruising can still be a travel bargain, but cruise lines have found quiet ways to earn some incremental income without you feeling too much pain. I'm indebted to the website called cybercruises.com for calling my attention to such things as cruise lines asking for a larger deposit when you book. Some cruise lines are charging for shore shuttles or bottled water, according to Douglas Ward, author of Berlitz's Complete Guide to Cruising. And while passengers used to have to make their final payment 2 months before a sailing, some cruise lines are asking for that 3 or 4 months ahead of time, giving them use of your money for longer. However, some cruise lines will give you a 5% to 20% discount if you pay in full up front, which, given what your money earns or doesn't earn in a bank these days, isn't a bad deal. Tomorrow, I'll tell you more ways cruise lines are making money quietly. You can find info and more at rudymaxa.com.
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5: 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And ultimately, we got disclosure. And you're here to see it, and so am I.
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the desert, and a bad actor starred in his play. Why, you from Tennessee did life capture, and me from Tennessee get away.

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2: We shall take your calls next hour with Donna Kaufman as we talk about the incredible situation that occurred 9 years ago in Las Vegas. If you were out there at the time, check in with us definitely and let us know how things went. The Paranormal Podcast Network keeps cruising along. If you haven't listened yet, you're missing some great shows, and Tom is here to tell you about more of them.
3: Yeah, we're not going to let you miss them. In fact, we're going to introduce you right now to Captain Ron on the line. 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
3: 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Ron, what do you got this week?
4: This week we have the filmmakers of a new documentary out about the famous Cotes photo from Costa Rica, which was taken back in 1971. You've probably seen this, the pretty famous photo, and it's really great. And it was done as part of an official governmental mapping program. So it's one of the rare times where we have an official government photo with a secure chain of custody. And it turns out that the photographer who took it actually claims to be a lifelong experiencer going back to his early childhood. That's a heck of a coincidence, and it's a great story, Tom.
3: I was just looking at that today, as a matter of fact. You know, Ron, last week we did a tribute show to the late ufologist Nick Pope. I knew Nick very well. I knew you knew him. What did he mean to our cause and to finding the truth about what's out there?
4: Well, a lot, because, you know, he was an important member. He's one of the guys from the Ministry of Defense who actually came out and said what he could after he retired about this issue. And he was a real advocate, and you saw him everywhere. He was at every single contact in the desert. And it's really, really a shame he's not with us anymore to keep the fight going.
3: Yeah, that is true. Ron, thanks for a few minutes spending it with us here today. Folks, you can download the iHeartRadio app on your phone. 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In the search, put in Coast to Coast AM. All the great shows will pop right up, including Beyond Contact with Captain Ron. Thanks, Ron.
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2: And welcome back to Coast, George Norrie with you, Donna Kaufman with us. Donna, almost 6 years to the date, we had that tragedy in Israel that has still not stopped as well. What is it about people out in these events? Are they safe?
12: Well, you know, I don't think they are. I would not go to an open air event, but this was a big difference between what happened in Israel, and we know that the Nova Festival was the open air event, but the terrorists who were at that didn't know that there was

0: But, you know, there are still people who will be looking at Stephen Paddock and wondering, you know, what happened and why can't they find out what happened? Well, it wasn't for lack of trying. He changed in the last year before he went wacko, and he did not want to have sex. He didn't like his girlfriend anymore. She was living with him. She gave up her life in the Philippines and Australia to move in with him. And then he berated her. Her perfume and lipstick made him sick. He made her walk behind him. He insulted her Catholic beliefs. There was child porn found on his hard drive, but I don't know whether she knew about that. He transferred $150,000 to her by wire prior to the shooting, and it was believed he did that to get rid of her so that she couldn't stop his actions at the concert. She thought he was breaking up with her, and she was like ready to do that. She told cops her fingerprints would be on his ammo because he made her help load bullets into magazines. So, but she cooperated fully. She was considered a witness, the best witness, not a suspect. She had a clear conscience, and she was cleared by authorities. So what made him go crazy? We mentioned before gambling. He used to be somebody who would enjoy gambling and was very good at it. He loved video poker,
1: didn't he?
0: Yeah. 2 years before, he had $2 million. And over the next 2 years, he lost almost 75% of that.
1: Wow.
0: He paid casinos $600K because he lost so much. He had credit card companies asking him for $170K. He would have regular low-cost meals at a retirement center. This is a guy who was formerly a postal worker, IRS employee, Lockheed Martin. I don't know what he did, but he made his money as a real estate investor before becoming a full-time gambler. But, you know, when you think about video poker, that's not a gambler's game. That's a game that it's almost, I hate to say it, but masturbatory. It's doing the same thing again and again and again, not dealing with anything. A gambler likes to sit at a table and scope out the competition and play mind games. He was not about that. He was a germaphobe, balding, bad teeth. And when they looked at his, he had his autopsy done. They determined he had high blood pressure, but no maladies. There was trace of Valium in his urine, which meant it was already through his system. He had no drugs or alcohol. He shot himself in the head, so his brain was sent to Stanford for forensic
1: study,
0: and they found nothing abnormal. He had been married and divorced twice, once in 77 to 79, another time 85 to 90, no kids. So Mary Lou was really the only person that he was close to, and he was driving her away.
1: But something just doesn't add up, Donna.
0: Yeah, I know.
1: Doesn't make sense.
0: They looked at it from a lot of different viewpoints. And the terrorism definition differs for feds and the state, which MGM Resorts, which owned Mandalay Bay, cited that for them being able to say, we have no liability to the victims here because this is a state crime. But here's an interesting thing that happened. He broke, and I don't know at what point he did this, if it was right before he shot himself because he knew the cops were at the door. He broke another window to shoot.

0: shoot at two huge fuel tanks at McCarran, which is now Harry Reid Airport. He was 1,100 feet away, but the bullets, two of them hit the tanks.
1: Did he try to blow the tanks up?
0: He tried to, but they didn't breach the skins. If he had been closer and if his truck was there, he could have used his truck to break down the fence that was harboring the tanks, and he might have been able to cause an explosion because he had fertilizer in his truck. I'm not sure what kind. But when Tim McVeigh took down the OKC federal building, he used ammonium nitrate fertilizer and diesel fuel. So did Paddock want that to happen as well? Was it the idea to cause an explosion? And why did he do that? And I went down the rabbit hole trying to figure that out, because those fuel tanks were used for fueling Janet planes, which are basically the CIA air transport. 737s, they have a whole stock of them, and they fly employees from the airport to Area 51 or Creech Air Force Base, northwest of Las Vegas, where there's a joint U.S.-UK program that houses drone targets in the Middle East. So Janet planes are interesting. They have no identification on them, but you see them on the park there. They're white with red stripes. There's an N number, but no ID. I used to listen to their air transmissions, which, you know, are public. But was that his goal? Was that Stephen Paddock's goal? Was he mad because of something maybe that happened at Lockheed Martin when he was there? I'm not sure why he left that job or why he left any job. But, you know, he considered himself retired and a gambler. But, you know, as gamblers go, he was a failure at that as well.
1: The people who knew him, did they like him?
0: Nobody did. No. The only person who tried to put up with him was Mary Lou Danley, who I hope one day you get the chance to talk to, because she seems like a nice woman, approachable, but she may not want to talk to anyone at this point. You know, she was considered a suspect and then cleared. But, you know, she had the greatest life with him, going from these fancy cruises and then having to load his weapons with her fingerprints on the bullets. That was what their social life was when toward the end, loading the magazines. And that must have just been horrendous for her. She had no advance knowledge that this was happening, that he had these plans, but I'm sure she was happy to have gotten through it unfazed.
1: For him to kill himself, he must have known, one, that he was doing wrong, and he must have been severely depressed.
0: Yes, yes. But that has to go back a while, because the brother who hadn't seen him in 10 years said he was depressed, and but nobody thought he was suicidal. But they all thought he was mentally ill, paranoid, delusional, no contact for, you know, 10 years, or the one that he was texting with hadn't seen him, but said that he was bored. So,
1: Did he kill himself?
0: It was just a mystery, and all the investigators just had to end up shrugging and saying, we're not sure what made him do this. But they did assert that he was a lone wolf, that he had no other person helping him.
1: Did he kill himself after police came to his door?
0: Yes. The cops heard, the cops were breaching the door, and they heard the bullet, the shot. So they went in, and, he, you know, he did that one thing right. He should have, like I said, started with that. But he left his mark on America because this was the worst mass shooting in modern American history.
1: It still is. It probably will always be.
0: And, you know, they've now canceled the Route 91 Harvest Festival because it was just such a blow to all the concert goers there and all the people who organized and all the bands that were playing. They just folded and said no more.
1: And didn't all this take about 15 minutes?
0: Yeah, I'm not sure about the timeline. I was wondering about that, too, and couldn't find anything that that said how long. But that's why I would love to see the full 187-page document that the Las Vegas cops put together. Maybe that has a timeline on it. But
1: We started getting reports.
0: But you know what? When you have that kind of weaponry, and these were bump stock modifications, he had 23 guns on him, and in the house they find another 19 rifles and guns found. So he had 23 with him, many of which had bump stock modifications. So they were semi-autos that mimicked automatics, so he could just fire those bullets as quick as he could hold down the trigger.
1: And he probably just wheeled suitcases through security in Las Vegas, because unlike the airport, they don't check your bags.
0: Well, and when he showed up at the airport, at the hotel, they knew him at Mandalay Bay. He had stayed there before. He had gambled. He was considered a high roller because he was such a big loser.
1: Well, they comped him there, didn't they?
0: I think they did. Yeah, I'm not sure about that, but but they liked him. And so they said, hey, what's all this, you've got 10 suitcases and duffel bags. What is that? And he said, I'm expecting my family will show up. So, of course, that was a lie. But, you know, they didn't question him. So they loaded up the carts with his rifles, power drills, laptops, 3 cell phones, his handwritten calibrations, and sent it up to his room on the 32nd floor, making sure that it overlooked the festival.
1: Crazy. And all you got to do is put Do Not Disturb on that door, and the maids won't come in.
0: Yep, exactly. He had a suite, so I'm not sure which of the windows that he shot out or broke somehow to then fire at the Janet fuel tanks. But, I think that he probably had other plans that they just couldn't quite put together with assurance. We can only speculate.
1: Donna, let's take some calls with you when we come back in a moment. Donna Kaufman, tell us when we come back what your latest book is as well. We'll be back.
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0: Hey, you got any gum?
1: Yeah, check my backpack.
0: What's this?
1: Oh, that's naloxone. 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
0: I definitely will. 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
2: The founding fathers of the United States protected freedom of the press because they believed a free and independent press was essential to preserving liberty and preventing government abuse, holding leaders and candidates accountable, and keeping citizens informed. 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In the spirit of the Fourth Estate, the Norfolk Daily News and News Talk WJEG presents Decision 2026, a candidate forum Tuesday, October 6th in the Norfolk City Council Chambers. From 5:30 till 7 p.m., candidates for Norfolk City Council will be questioned by our reporters, followed by candidates for the Norfolk Public School Board of Education from 7 until 8:30. 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
8: The Blitz begins. I'm Chris DeMeo, Fox News. President Trump makes a stop in Texas as Republicans face crucial midterm races.
9: President Trump telling a crowd at a Peterbilt truck factory north of Dallas Thursday.
10: Heavy truck shipments have hit an all-time high, the highest in the history of our country under the Trump administration. So America, trucking is back.
9: Touting his trade and tariff agenda and efforts to boost American production, saying the U.S. has added 60,000 new manufacturing jobs. The president also addressing costs in the Iran war.
10: So one way or the other, it's going to be over. And when it's over, oil is going to go like that. In the meantime, prices have come way down, oil prices.
9: The stop, part of a campaign blitz to promote the GOP as it works to hold on to its slim congressional majorities in the midterm elections. Kristen Goodwin, Fox News.
8: The president also rallied tonight in Oklahoma. President Trump says there's a possible link to Iran and a co-pilot who tried to crash an Israel-bound jet this week. Fox's Jared Halpern has more from the White House.
11: President Trump says investigators are looking into a link between the co-pilot of a Fly Dubai jet who stabbed the pilot and tried to crash the aircraft in Iran.
10: I would say the answer based on what I'm hearing is yes, but we're working on it right now.
11: If Iran is found to have been involved in the attempted attack on the Israel-bound plane, President Trump says there will be a response.
10: Oh, they'll be hit very hard. Don't worry. You just ask them. They know what happened.
11: Israeli Prime Minister Benjamin Netanyahu says the co-pilot underwent Islamist indoctrination. The co-pilot is from Oman, a Gulf country that does not have diplomatic relations with Israel. At the White House, Jared Halpern, Fox News.
8: New York Governor Kathy Hochul has appointed a special prosecutor to oversee an investigation into a woman's allegations that she was raped at a Cornell University fraternity house. 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
8: Krista Pike, the woman who survived two lethal injections during an execution attempt, is in critical condition and is receiving medical care, according to her lawyers.
14: The now 50-year-old was convicted back in 1995 at the age of 18 for the torture and murder of her 19-year-old classmate, Colleen Slimmer. But Krista's attorneys say it took an hour for officials just to put in her IVs. She received two doses of the lethal drug called pentobarbital, which witnesses say she was still snoring loudly more than 30 minutes later. Her attorney is now moving to commute her sentence, arguing she was in unnecessary agony. Meantime, the governor is halting all future executions while the state reviews what went wrong.
8: Fox's Chanley Painter. Before the planned execution, about 25,000 people had signed a petition to Governor Bill Lee asking him to commute Pike's death sentence to life in prison. Four new crew members are on the International Space Station after a record-breaking trip.
15: SpaceX launched Commander Jessica Watkins and her crew Thursday for NASA after a three-week delay to fix their Dragon capsule's fuel system. After docking with the International Space Station, the four got hugs and handshakes from personnel already on board. NASA says the new crew made it to the ISS in 7 hours, 55 minutes. That's the shortest time ever. A fact not lost on Watkins soon after she climbed into the station.
16: We are so excited to be here. That was a super quick trip. It is hard to believe that we're already here.
15: There are now 11 people on board the ISS. Four who've been on the station since February are scheduled to start the trip back to Earth Monday. Jill Nato, Fox News.
8: Stocks finishing on higher ground on Thursday. The Dow finishing up 20 points. The NASDAQ and S&P 500 also finishing higher. I'm Chris DeMeo. This is Fox News.
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18: Clear skies overnight with a low of 46. Winds out of the north around 5 miles per hour. Friday, 63. Lows level off around 48 Friday night. Clear skies and dry Saturday and Sunday, upper 60s, Saturday, mid-60s by Sunday. I'm meteorologist Jennifer Wojcicki for News Talk WJAG AM 780 and 105.9 FM.

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1: Our special guest this hour, Donna Kaufman. We're talking about the tragedy that occurred in Las Vegas 9 years ago to this date, October 1st, back there in 7 years ago. My gosh, 9 years ago. It's crazy. We'll be back with her in a moment on Coast to Coast. Sea Crane has what you need to stay ready when severe weather knocks out your power. 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
1: And welcome back, George Norrie, along with Donna Kaufman. Donna, what's your latest book that you have out now?
5: Well, I have, there are four books that Cyril and I wrote together, the last of which is the JFK Assassination Dissected, an analysis by forensic pathologist Cyril West. It's the case he never stopped working on. And that one is just, it really exposes the people that Cyril had to fight to get the facts of this case out, which you know because you spoke to him and you were so well briefed about the case to begin with, so he really enjoyed speaking with you. But prior to that, we came out with Final Exams, which was lesser-known twisty mysteries. Most of them were based around his state of Pennsylvania, and they're all very touching cases with weird twists. Before that, it was From Crime Scene to Courtroom, which was my celebrity views, my celebrity cases, Michael Jackson, Casey Anthony's shocking acquittal for her daughter's murder, wife killer Drew Peterson, and Colonel Philip Shue. He was a military hero whose death was botched by the original investigators until Cyril got in there and straightened them out. That one has been, and many of our cases have been covered by Dateline and 48 Hours and 2020. So it's nice to watch those reruns and see him giving, you know, which I helped produce some of them too, and seeing Cyril give his fiery comments about the cases. Our first book was A Question of Murder, which involved Anna Nicole Smith and her son Daniel, their weird deaths, which Cyril worked on both of those cases, and the deaths of two young girls, Stephanie Crow in San Diego and Danielle Van Dam in Florida, and then also murder cover-ups in the wake of Hurricane Katrina, which really never got the attention it should have. And Spike Lee did a miniseries about Katrina and didn't have the facts of the case down, because the doctor who went around to 33 patients and euthanized them because the insurer said, let's pull the plug on these people. They're old, let's stop rescuing people from helicopter landing on the hospital roof. And, you know, let's just find a way to put these people out of our misery. And so this doctor went around and gave every one of 33 people injections to euthanize them. They were viable people, and she went unpunished. And actually, she was a cancer doctor who had none of these people were her patients. But she found a way to make her insurance company happy and to get out of town. And she continues to give lectures, ridiculous as that is, about emergency medicine. And I guess it's easy when you have, those kind of knockout drugs, killing drugs. She should have been with Krista Pike. She would have accomplished the goal. So anyway, all of our cases are just, you know, true crime mysteries and appealing to true crime people, but also in very accessible conversational kinds of views. And some of these cases I also covered in the courtroom.
1: How much have we lost, Donna, with his death?
5: Well, I think a lot. You know, there are just very few people who had the bravado and the knowledge to back it up. That's the thing. It's one thing to have a big mouth and to, you know, go, there are a lot of those people around, and they hook on to high-profile cases. But Cyril was just fair-minded. When Yasser Arafat died, and it was said that he had AIDS, his family went to Cyril and said, would you do the autopsy? And he said, of course, you know, of course I will. And then the, I guess, cooler heads prevailed and said, no, he's a Jew. You don't want him doing it. But, you know, he could have done that autopsy very well and very fairly and would have determined what happened. But, you know, that's one hit that got away.
1: Let's go to the phones. John in Wisconsin to get us started. Go ahead, John.
6: Hello, George. Hello, Donna. Brief comment and a question, please.
5: Hey, John.
6: I'd like to offer my condolences to all those who lost loved ones 9 years ago tonight. What an awful tragedy.
5: Yeah.
6: I was living in Milwaukee in the early 1990s when Jeffrey Dahmer went berserk. There were numerous warning signs that he was not right, but those signs went unchecked and unchallenged. And we know the results. My question, Donna, is this. Do you think it's our human nature that we just don't want to get involved when we encounter somebody that has mental illness or social dysfunction? You know, you mentioned several times, Donna, that Panic was mentally ill, and yet it went unchecked, and he was able to move along. Now, I by no means mean to say that people that are mentally ill are going to be murderers, but all murderers have this trait of mental illness or social dysfunction. So just wanted your thoughts on that, Donna. And, George, thank you for taking my call.
1: Thank you, John. Go ahead, Donna.
5: It's just a great question. And that's the question that all of the investigators went into when they filed their separate reports and did their separate investigations. What were the clues? Who was close to him? What showed his dissembling? And there were things that he, you know, there were things you could point to, but, you know, to go to that length, shooting a thousand bullets into a crowd of people who are trying to have a nice day in an open air concert. I mean, that's just off the map.
1: He must have had so much hate in him.
5: Yeah. Yep. And what was motivating that? Well, you know what? They all said, we don't know. We don't know.
1: I believe them, don't you?
5: I do. You know, you'd think that if he had some sort of political view, he would have written a manifesto. There was none of that. He didn't keep a diary. He did have three cell phones that cops could only get into two of them. And that's how they found the child porn. So they couldn't get into the third. God knows what was on that. But yeah. Nothing was shown that he had any one helping him or that he was trying to impress a certain person. None of that.
1: Let's go to first.
5: Lone wolf.
1: First time caller, Scott in Albuquerque, New Mexico. Hello, Scott.
7: Yes, sir. How are you doing?
1: Great.
7: Yes, ma'am. I had two questions. One, I was wondering what the ratio of male to female serial killers is. I assume it may be the testosterone difference. But the other question is the nurse that's on trial for killing her three children. She's a neonatal nurse, so she knows inside and out postpartum depression. And from watching the show, the court case, I got the impression she knew what she was doing and maybe even her husband. I'm just wondering your opinion, please.
5: Well, you're talking about Lindsay Clancy, who was the jury deadlocked in a 11-1 in favor of acquitting her because her attorney made the point that she had postpartum psychosis after
1: right.
5: the third
1: it was
5: trial.
1: A mistrial, right?
5: It was a mistrial, and I do hope that they retry her again because it could go different. I happen to agree with the person who found her guilty because there were too many things that lined up where she knew what she was doing. She wasn't in the middle of a breakdown. She was suffering for a long time. She was on a whole bunch of different medications. She saw different doctors who, all of whom gave her different medications. So she was being treated and she was having all the kinds of things that you see when you see somebody falling apart. You know, the dreams, the lack of sleep. But she was also a good mother. She knew what she was doing. You know, you think about the three children that didn't get to live through their mother's abuse.
1: Sad story.
5: I do think that they'll retry, and they should.
1: And Scotty, what was your second question?
7: I wanted to follow up on the Lindsey Graham question, or whatever her name is. Is it possible that it was for fame and fortune that they can sue the doctors or the pharmacy or any of that?
5: Well, that is certainly going to happen. You know, we wonder why insurance prices are so high. It's because, you know, they're easy targets for people who see a tragedy and want to turn it into, you know, a money-making opportunity. So certainly that will happen. You know, I guess it should happen. But, you know, we'll have to see that. The case that I don't get is Luigi Mangione. I mean, my God, how in the world does he have a fan club and these women, you know, who are just falling all over themselves to worship this guy who's a cold-blooded killer?
1: It's crazy.
5: Yeah, that's awful.
1: Let's go to Scott in San Luis Obispo, California. Scotty, go ahead.
8: Hello, George. Hello, Donna.
5: Hey, Scott.
8: George, I have two comments. Hi, Donna. I have two comments. George, is that okay?
1: Sure.
8: Yeah, so I remember a few days after this horrible incident happened, I watched the footage over and over again of the first officer and the two security guards. They were under the floor of Stephen Paddock. They didn't know what floor he was on until they were right under his suite. They could hear the firing of the machine guns above. I could hear the sheer panic they were in. And the fact that Stephen Paddock placed a booby trap in the hallway to stall time. But,
5: yes.
8: You know, Donna, I think he committed this manifesto was to make history because he said he was bored. And what he felt that he wanted to make a name for himself, as sick as it was, or he used this incident of some kind of reality video game of his own thrill. As sick as it was, either he lost it or he wanted a thrill. We'll never know. He left nothing behind us. That's my first comment.
5: Well, you're right on, and that is what all the paid investigators who have teams of profilers determined is, all the hints were there, but putting it together, they just couldn't prove anything.
1: What's your second thought, Scotty?
8: Yeah, lastly, George, you know, seeing all the victims of this is beyond belief, but when you look online, the photos, I can't seem to figure out one particular photo. There's one gentleman laying on his girlfriend, and he's looking at her, and I don't know if she is alive or she passed on, but seeing these photos is a reminder that life is precious. These people are all having the time of their lives, and one person ruined it for them and everybody else. And we're still living it 9 years later. And I'm so glad, George, that you brought up this anniversary. I don't consider it an anniversary. I always consider it a tragedy, but that we're talking about it. But why he did it, we'll never know. So thank you, Donna.
5: Well, you know what? Thank you, Scott, for bringing up that, too, because I don't know that particular photo, but imagine seeing somebody that you go to a nice concert with, having a time of your life, maybe having a beer or, whatever's enjoyment in the afternoon, and then all of a sudden, you know, seeing people running and tripping over each other and, getting shot. I mean, good Lord. You know,
1: you wonder what's going through his head, Donna, when he breaks the window and he starts shooting the masses down below. What's he thinking?
5: Well, that's when they must have known, you know, the Mandalay Bay must have known something was up when he I don't know if he shot out the window or used a rifle butt to break the window, but, that must have been the first clue.
1: No matter how
5: people who checked him in, and all of a sudden now they get what was in those heavy bags that he had, those duffel bags and suitcases, 10 of them. Now they know what was in there. And the former caller was correct about, he put out a blockade to get through outside of his door to kind of slow down the cops from breaching, but they did get to him, and too late to save him.
1: Do you think he planned to kill himself that moment?
5: No, I don't, and I think that, my thought is that he planned to get in his car and drive over to that airport and use his truck as a battering ram to get closer to those fuel tanks, because it's the only thing that makes sense. It's the only thing that, and why he did that? Was he upset about the war in the Middle East that they were fighting out of Creech Air Force Base? what was his knowledge about what was happening with the Janet planes? And, you know, Janet is like I said, the CIA transport. They fly 737s from that airport to different locations that are dark sites, either Area 51 or Creech Air Force Base. And it makes sense that, you know, what did he have fertilizer in his car for? He wasn't planting anything.
1: Right.
5: So what was that about? So I think that was his greater plan. And I don't know if I'm alone in thinking that or if that was part of what the investigators determined. But we'll never know because, you know, he shot himself.
1: And why shoot up all these people if your plan is to blow up tanks?
5: Yeah. Well, he just wanted to cause the most human suffering he could. And you know, what does that say about a person who does that? I mean, geez.
1: Was he mad because he had gambling losses?
5: I think, you know, he's a guy who had $2 million and then at the end he only had 500 grand. But still, 500 grand, he should not be going to like, retirement homes and eating, almost free lunches there three times a week, because he told them he had no money.
1: That's a great
5: point.
1: You
5: know, the people who lived there did not have 500 grand. You know, that would have been,
1: they probably didn't even have 5,000 grand.
5: He did because, you know, we know that he wired to the Philippines $150,000 to the girlfriend who said she was going to start a business there. I don't know what kind of business, but maybe that was to help her or to say goodbye or whatever. But she took it as he's breaking up with me just as well because he's going crazy.
1: We'll come back and take final calls with you, Donna, in just a moment. Donna Kaufman with us, talking about the tragedy from October 1st, 2017 in Las Vegas.
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2: And I wanted to talk to you anyway about the UFO reports, what you think of them.
3: The best thing about it is it's really exciting. We got complete vindication because basically what happened was is the government admitted that we don't know what these spots, these objects, these bright lights are. But basically you can help the government because the thing we're finding out is government's not that bright and they need our help. So that's where Coast to Coast AM comes in and George Norrie comes in. Because you're going to have people on here that will give the government investigators an idea where to look, how to look, and what to look for. So it really does a lot of validation of the history of this show. And this is a huge step forward to getting to the truth. Because for the first time, we have the U.S. government admitting that there's something to this. Really admitting there's something to this. And that's the big step for all of us.
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5: That's what you have to do if you're an activist. 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
1: Next hour, Michael Wynn joins us to talk about hauntings. 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It'll be a Friday night, and Tom needs some of your stories.
2: 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We'll call a few of you back, and you can tell them right on the air right here on Ghost to Ghost.
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4: 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I'm a Coast to Coast Insider, and I'll tell you what. 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Here in West Virginia, we get inundated with snow, but it doesn't matter as long as we have our provisions. 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
1: 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Right at the top of the homepage, it says Insider. 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
1: And welcome back. George Norrie with you. Our final segment with Donna Kaufman as we talk about the tragedy that occurred October 1st, 2017 in Las Vegas, Nevada. You remember where you were that night, Donna?
11: No, I don't. But I remember just being shocked and depressed and, you know, just thinking, oh, now what's going to happen? You know, I mean, I was just... And I spoke to you shortly after.
1: Mm-hmm. I was on the air, and I couldn't believe it. The number count kept going up higher and higher and higher. It was unbelievable.
11: Gosh. Yeah, that's so sad. It's just so wrong that someone could cause that kind of pain to so many people that he doesn't know.
1: That he doesn't know and get away with it.
11: Yeah.
1: Let's go to Lee in Alabama on the wild card line. Go ahead, Lee.
12: Hey, George, how are you?
1: Good, thank you.
12: Yes, I remember when this happened, the reports came out pretty soon, if I remember right, that Paddock's father was a criminal, that he was had robbed a few banks, and he was on the FBI's 10 most wanted list, I believe from 1967 to 75, if I remember right.
11: Really? I didn't know that. That's shocking.

0: you know, when they first spoke to the cops, and of course they had, you know, nothing to do with him. Two of them hadn't seen or talked to him in many years, and the one that wasn't texting with him said, you know, I had no idea this was in his heart.
1: Well, Panic was born in Iowa. Where was he living?
0: Mesquite, which is in Las Vegas, near Las Vegas or in Nevada.
1: Let's go to Lewis in Pennsylvania. Go ahead, Lewis.
2: Hello, George. Thank you for taking my call. I have two comments and a question.
1: Sure.
2: Yeah, my comments are, the reason I think he picked Las Vegas was more of a soft target. If he tried that in Chicago, people might have been shooting back at him, but I think he knew that. And my other comment was, I agree with you, Donna. You know, how does a 64-year-old man haul all those bags? And let alone, I don't know how that shooting spree lasted, but he must have been in pretty good shape to keep that up, even if the gun was fully automatic. But my question is, Donna, do you think he was some kind of one of those MKUltra mind control candidates? Okay, thanks, George.
1: There were a lot of conspiracy talks about him, Donna, at the time.
0: Right. And they have to look at everything. They have to, you know, but they can only pin it on what they can prove. And nothing was able to be proven.
1: I mean, a lot of people thought, was he a terrorist?
0: No. He seemed to be a lone operator and just a mad-at-the-world kind of guy. I mean, for him to be so rude to the woman that he lived with, who gave up her life to be with him, and they would go to the Starbucks, and she would order something, and he'd say, no, you're not getting that. You'll get fat. You're calling her ugly, demeaning her, and insisting that she walk behind him. I mean, this is his only friend, and he drove her away.
1: Did he leave any?
0: The rest of his money?
1: Did he leave anything written behind or anything like that?
0: Nothing except there were calibrations in his handwriting about where to shoot, you know, so that's the only thing. But there was nothing that would have revealed a cause of action.
1: Did you ever look into the life of Ted Kaczynski when he was alive, the Unabomber?
0: Yeah, I did. I remember that case. You know, he still has a fan club out there, too. I mean, he's gone now, but, you know, people really need to get better heroes.
1: Tyler in California is with us. Go ahead, Tyler.
3: Hey there, Deborah and George. Fantastic.
1: Thank you.
3: You know, I think sometimes we forget how long ago this was. I mean, clearly, we're talking 9 years.
1: 9 years is a long time. That's right.
0: Yeah.
3: And what was going on during those times as well. Here's the things that about this story that have concerned me for a long time. That story for how impactful the biggest mass shooting in recent American history was dropped out of the mainstream media very quickly. It left the news spectrum. Trump had just jumped into office. There was the rumors of Khashoggi and MBS, Mohammed bin Salman was in, I'm sorry, not Khashoggi. There was rumors of MBS being in the hotel that day. A year and one day afterwards was when apparently he murdered Khashoggi. There's also the sheriff, John Pelletier, that was the main lead investigator. And they kind of, if I remember correctly, the FBI.

0: and the local police were kind of a little bit at odds on the investigation, and then all of a sudden he is in Hawaii as kind of living the good life. Are there any comments on any of those
1: points? I'm sorry, who was living the good life in Hawaii?
0: John Pelletier, P-L-L-E-T-I-E-R. He was the Vegas police captain guy that he was basically leading the investigation. If I remember correctly, I could be off on this, and please, since you're the expert here. And then now he is, after all the kind of drama fell off, now he just moved out to Maui and is the police chief in Maui after this whole case just kind of disappeared from the media.
1: It took many years for them to issue the various reports, and that's years of really a solid investigation. I mean, they spoke to the people at the Starbucks where they went to. I mean, they spoke to his family. They spoke to what family he had. They spoke to people who knew him in the workplace, at the retirement home, where he lived. You know, they did due diligence there. So I don't know that anybody screwed up. If you can't come up with the answer of what motivated him, I don't consider that a failure. I consider it, you know, they tried their best, and there was no there. So, I can't speak more. You know, it must be really depressing to have a case this big and to think, I'm going to solve this. I'm going to get to the bottom. And then you can't, because it doesn't go anywhere.
2: Donna, do we know how long Paddock planned this?
1: Well, we know as of August, he was scoping out that Chicago Lollapalooza. So that was certainly what he planned. Now, did he have all of his weapons with him when he checked into that hotel? He asked for a hotel room that overlooked the event. Was he prepared to do shoot 'em up that day? I don't know. I'm sure that's something that the authorities looked into. I don't know what their conclusion was. But, you know, I think it goes back, you know, some months from August being the first known thing. But when did he start having his girlfriend load up his rifle magazines? That's what I want to know, because she said very clearly, you're going to find my fingerprints on those bullets.
2: And they did.
1: And they did, yeah. Yep.
2: Let's go to Mark in Henderson, Nevada. Go ahead, Mark.
3: Yeah, can you hear me okay?
2: Yeah, we sure can.
1: Mm-hmm.
3: Okay, well, it's kind of surprised me how on this show, like, a lot of people don't trust what the government says about aliens and things like that, but because they're hiding a lot of stuff. The FBI got caught doing shady stuff before, and especially after the former director got fired, they got caught doing things like threatening to load child porn on other people's computers, and that was in the news to prosecute political enemies. And Pat,
1: By the way, I've never heard that. I've never heard any kind of credible, setting someone up with child porn. That's something I've never heard.
3: Political enemies after Trump was elected. It was proven. And then Paddock was, he took a trip to the Middle East, before the shooting, and that the news about that kind of disappeared. I was living in Las Vegas and working as security, and my friend's brother was a sergeant with, Metro Police, and he knows a lot about it, but they told most of them they can't say anything about it. They better not say anything or they'll get fired. they knew more about it than they were able to say. And you can't trust everything the FBI puts out because they covered up the shooting in Pennsylvania.
2: Well, Mark, let me ask you, though. What do you think happened with Paddock?
3: I think he could have been some kind of a thing where that working for, who knows, some political enemy, somebody from the Middle East, because he was in the, what was he doing in the Middle East before the shooting? And it could have been some kind of terrorist thing, maybe, or it could have been some kind of setup with crooked FBI agents.
2: I had not heard. Go ahead, Donna.
1: I reject all of that. And you are set in your way, and you believe what you want to believe. And this is the problem that we have in this world where, you know, you look at a 187-page report and say, I don't believe anything in that, or it's just cover-up. They looked into it. It wasn't just one agency. It was a sheriff. It was Las Vegas PD. It was FBI. It was Secret Service. It was, you know, everybody is not in collusion to, you know, make your day and to find this horrible person giving him some excuse he doesn't deserve. Sorry.
2: I had never heard about him going to the Middle East. Had you?
1: Nope. No, he went on cruises. He did go to when he was first getting together with Mary Lou. They went on, you know, throughout the Mediterranean, and they went. But I never heard of him being in the Middle East. No, that wasn't his thing that I know about. I mean, you know what? Give me some proof solid proof that is corroborated by a major press organization, and I will pay attention. But I've seen nothing.
2: Strange case indeed. Truly remarkable. Donna, keep in touch with us and let us know if you need anything from us, all right?
1: Well, thank you so much. I appreciate you. You're a booster for my career and my ego, and I appreciate you very much, George.
2: Well, you're a great investigative reporter, and we need more people like you. Donna Kaufman and her latest book, From Crime Scene to Courtroom, she's got a 4-book series that she did with the late pathologist Cyril Weck. We'll be back in a moment to talk about hauntings in Louisiana in just a moment.
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10: 1 month and a day until the midterms. I'm Ted Lindner, Fox News. President Trump kicking off a 32-day midterm campaign marathon, hitting the road as Republicans fight to hold on to their power in Congress. The midterms shaken up as a major test of the president's second term, with control of Congress on the line. One key battleground, the U.S. Senate race in the state of Texas between Republican Attorney General Ken Paxton and Democrat James Tallarico. The president was in Texas Thursday.
11: I want to thank you for being here, you special man. And again, you're certainly one of the, but I think maybe the best attorney general in the whole United States of America. That's your only qualification for the job. I'd say that's a very good qualification.
10: The president also rallying in Durant, Oklahoma, where he told supporters he's confident Mike Mazie can win the election to succeed Governor Kevin Stitt. Mazie faces Democrat Cindy Munson. President Trump weighing in on the suspected hijacking attempt of that Fly Dubai plane. The president says he's closely following the investigation. Fox's Jeff Paul with more.
12: The Emiratis are leading this investigation, but they are working with the Israelis as they try to figure out why the suspect allegedly stabbed his co-pilot and then tried to crash the plane. Netanyahu saying the suspect was from Oman, a country Israel doesn't have diplomatic ties with and therefore wouldn't be allowed to land in Israel. The prime minister is working to figure out exactly how that was allowed. Netanyahu says the suspect is now being interrogated in Saudi Arabia. The prime minister also crediting not only those ordinary citizens who helped stabilize the plane, but the pilot, an Indian national.
10: Israeli Prime Minister Bibi Netanyahu telling Fox investigators believe the co-pilot was radicalized by Islamic groups. And the Atlanta Braves moving on after winning Game 3 in their first-round wildcard series over the Phillies in Atlanta Thursday night, 6-2. They'll take on the Dodgers in the division series starting Saturday at 4 p.m. Eastern time in L.A. in a game that'll be on Fox. 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
10: This morning, the Labor Department releases the all-important jobs report for the month of September.
7: Payrolls are predicted to increase by a modest 90,000 in September, a sharp decline from August's surprisingly strong 162,000 gain, which was nearly triple expectations. August's jobs report showed a much stronger rebound in hiring after a shaky summer. More recent labor market data have remained fairly stable, signaling that the job market has regained some footing. The unemployment rate is forecast to hold steady at 4.1% for a third month in a row. September's jobs report takes on added importance after the Fed raised rates by a quarter point a couple of weeks ago and indicated that another increase is likely before the end of the year to combat inflation. Hillary Barsky, Fox News.
10: Four astronauts arriving at the International Space Station Thursday night.
16: This new ISS crew of two Americans, a Canadian and a Russian, will spend the next 6 months in space. As they acclimate, NASA's Low Earth Orbit Program Manager, Dana Weigel, said experiments are part of their mission, including research on stem cell-derived tissue, hoping to inspire new health breakthroughs.
17: Pharmaceutical treatments or figuring out how a disease actually really activates. But we can target treatments for things like heart disease, ALS, Parkinson's.
16: There is also monitoring of the astronauts' blood flow to see how zero gravity affects it. This is the 13th crew SpaceX has taken to the ISS. Gernal Scott, Fox News.
10: And New York's Governor Kathy Hochul and New York Attorney General Tish James giving an update in the Cornell rape case, set to do that later this morning. The plaintiff, identified only as Jane Doe, alleges she was drugged and gang raped at a Cornell University fraternity house back in October of 2024. The accused men have argued that the woman's allegations directly contradict her original recorded statements. I'm Ted Lindner, and this is Fox News.
2: 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We'll hit the gridiron with Luton High coach Jackson Kant and Wayne State's Logan Masters. Talk a little high school volleyball with Bloomfield's Gary Eisenhower and Humphrey Lindsay's Cammy Olsligel. And hit the golf course with Luton High girls coach Kyle Clark. It's sports talk this Saturday from 9 to 10 a.m. out at Burger King on South 13th Street in Norfolk and on My Country 106 Kicks.
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18: Clear skies overnight with a low of 46. Winds out of the north around 5 miles per hour. Friday, 63. Lows level off around 48 Friday night. Clear skies and dry Saturday and Sunday. Upper 60s Saturday, mid 60s by Sunday. I'm meteorologist Jennifer Wojcicki for News Talk WJAG AM 780 and 105.9 FM.

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1: And welcome back to Coast. George Norrie with you. Michael Wynn with us, a very respected Louisiana historian, author, and preservationist with 5 decades of experience, has served on 7 gubernatorial commissions, has authored more than 50 history books, and his recent research documenting lynchings across Louisiana has earned national attention. Michael, welcome to the program.
5: Honor and a pleasure. I don't normally get up at this time, but I'm glad to be here.
1: We're keeping you awake. And in Louisiana, it's got to be about, what, 3:10 in the morning?
5: 2 o'clock. Usually the only time I'm up at 2 o'clock in the morning is when I have a little bit too much spicy food the night before.
1: How's the weather your way?
5: Believe it or not, and I hate to say this, our weather is really good. I know a lot of people all over the nation are suffering from various fires and rain and everything, but usually Louisiana is the one with hurricanes and rain all the time. But right now we're doing very well and looking forward to the cooler part of the year.
1: Michael, 50 plus books. How'd you become so prolific?
5: Well, I know my wife didn't want me to be as prolific, but it's always how you manage time during the day. It's never about time. It's about your priorities. And I really enjoy my books, and a lot of people really enjoy my books. So, and there's always a mystery out there, whether it's in Louisiana history, Southern history, American history, that has been ignored, or the entire story hasn't been completely told. And I'm discovering these as I go along, and they're just fascinating stories behind American history that just nobody's ever really done the right work and researched and come up with a true story. And I'm having a lot of fun doing it. And a lot of other people are enjoying it. too.
1: We've got a regular caller who lives in Alexandria, Louisiana. He'll probably call in today to talk with you when we take calls next hour. But he loves it out there.
5: Yeah, it's a great place to live. Alexandria, central Louisiana, is just big enough that you have some variety, but just small enough you can cross town in 15 minutes.
1: What got you into writing, Michael?
5: Well, I didn't do too well in high school. You know, English class was boring, but something about literature kind of caught on, and I started reading the stuff that the teacher really wanted me to read. But then life took over, college, marriage, children, and eventually retirement. And I said, and everybody needs to plan out their retirement. And I decided, what am I going to do? Well, I like reading history, and maybe I could write a little history. And I didn't know if I could find anything worth writing about. And then the first topic that I jumped into, a local magazine always said that John Wesley Hardin was in jail here. He was the West's greatest outlaw. And I said, it kept on mentioning it. He was here. He was in jail here. Why was he in jail? So I started researching. There were 7 biographies out on him. Every subject in this world has the world's so-called world's greatest expert on. And I reached this man in California. And I said, was John Wesley Hardin in jail here? And they said, no, he's never was anywhere in your area. So I started digging, and it was a John Hardin who was in jail. And somebody decided that was John Wesley Hardin. So the first story that I was going to write about, I debunked immediately. And in many ways, that's what I've been doing for many years, is writing and debunking stories that, because there are a lot of historians don't do a very good job. Let's just be honest. They don't do what they need to do if they're going to write a good book on history.
1: Well, congratulations to you, because you are one of Louisiana's top acclaimed writers, and you pulled it off, my friend.
5: Well, it's good to do something that you enjoy, and I really enjoy it. And it's hilarious when I also write articles for several monthly articles for several magazines, and a couple of them show my old ugly picture. And it's hilarious when I'm somewhere in Baton Rouge or New Orleans or somewhere else, and I get recognized. And I used to be a state probation parole officer years ago. So often I'd get recognized by the old criminals I was involved with. So when somebody recognizes me and they point at me and I say, is that somebody who was under supervision, or is that somebody who reads my stuff? So I have to kind of be real careful as to who's about to approach me.
1: Before we get into your book on haunted Louisiana, central Louisiana, give us an overview of your other books.
5: Well, I'll very briefly mention The Brothels of Central Louisiana. We had a legal brothel. New Orleans is famous for Storyville. We had a legal brothel district in central Louisiana, and I've been able to document it well and create biographies of all the prostitutes. This was 120 years ago. Alexandria is named after a fellow named Alexander Fulton. This city has always treated him like some sort of great man, and it turns out he was convicted twice of treason. So when you get the true story, your hero is not always your hero. I discovered J.B. Lafargue. He's a man who was at one of the greatest African-Americans in American history who's been forgotten. He was the only African-American who was a member of the Republican Party at the 1896 Republican Convention, and he was a friend of William McKinley, yet he's completely forgotten about. I was able to give the true story on the Great Sandbar Duel of 1827, where 18 Louisiana men went on an island in the middle of the Mississippi River 200 years ago to kill each other. It's called What's Murder Among Friends? I also wrote about Shipwreck Kelly, the world's greatest flagpole sitter, a fascinating man, an absolutely fascinating man who lived in the night. He was one of the 10 best known men in the world in the 1920s. Yet he has been completely forgotten about. and died on the streets of New York holding his flagpole gear. And on, there's so many great stories. Oh, Charles Frederick Page, an African-American former slave, patented a version of the airplane before 1 month before the Wright brothers. Bet you never heard of them. And it goes on and on and on. There's so many great tales out there that people have ignored for or just never got into. I once read an article about Civil War books. If you count every day of the Civil War, there is more than four books out for every day the Civil War happened. I think we've covered the Civil War pretty well, but there's so many other stories that have just been ignored, and I'm trying to knock them off. The lynching series I'm doing is truly, truly fascinating, and there's so many great stories out there.
1: How many lynchings did they have in Louisiana, Michael?
5: Well, way too many, but it was pretty common. Lynchings was in every state of the Union, including northern states and western states. And lynching, I'm documenting every lynching in Louisiana. I've got four books down, published of 13 series that I'm doing. And what people don't understand about lynching, yes, the predominant lynchings were white men lynching black men. But white men lynched white men, black men lynched black men lynched white men. And back then, black men and white men would get together and lynch immigrants. So lynching was horrible. They used to have picnics under the hanging bodies, where the children were just eating on a Sunday while the bodies hanging up in a tree. The true story about lynching, and I just wrote the chapter on Louisiana for the National Lynching Encyclopedia by Dr. Michael Pfeiffer from up in New York City. And the true story of lynching is nothing at all like what you see in movies and television. It's much, much worse. I cannot believe still, even when I read my own books, how the inhumanity of man versus man and woman versus woman.
1: When did the lynching craving kind of die down?
5: Towards the 30s and 40s when the federal government stepped in. But quite frankly, we don't hear a lot about it, but there, every once in a while, there's still a lynching that in the United States, lynchings all over the world still going on. But every once in a while, lynchings still pop up in the United States. And lynchings where they break them out of the jail, they hang them, and I hate to be too graphic, but this is what really happened. They'd shoot the body, then they'd burn the body in the forest and let the animals take over. It was just, and it's so much worse, and I probably shouldn't go any further right here on radio.
1: Now, how did you get involved in writing about haunted central Louisiana?
5: Well, that's a strange kind of story. I really would never fantasize about hauntings or anything. I've watched movies and all that, and I was contacted by one of my publishers, and they said, we need a good book on hauntings in central North Louisiana. And I told my publisher, well, I don't know if I really believe in spirits and ghosts and stuff. And they said, no problem. You don't have to believe in it. You need to just write about this. Tell what other people have said. Tell the stories of others. Do it as a reporter. I said, yeah, okay, I can do that. So I got into it pretty deep, just interviewing people, going to all over the state, tons of telephone interviews, going to sites. And, well, quite frankly, after hearing all this, I do believe. And it's kind of like a criminal trial where a person is found guilty through a preponderance of evidence. There is an incredible amount of preponderance of evidence that the spirit world exists today around us. It does help to have an open mind and everything, but you don't get to choose when you have contacts with spirits. Sometimes it's by location, sometimes it's by tragedy, but you don't get to choose. Sometimes it just happens. And sometimes it happens and we don't really realize it. It's not like in the movies and on television. It's just a different feeling. I've actually experienced it in a couple of these houses and sites. It just happens to you where there's something there, something's happening, something's moving, and I'm incredulous. You're just incredulous that you don't even think about it as a ghost or a spirit. There's just something going on. And then you kind of put two and two together after a while, maybe after it's over with. Sometimes it doesn't last long. And you say, I think I just met with the spirit world. And yeah, I believe there's something out there and it's happening. And it happens to some people more often than others. But we've all experienced it. We may just not even realize it because we're so used to the, I hate to say phony way, but the dramatic way you see it in television and movies.
1: How did you find the stories for the book?
5: Well, I'm not really much on social media, but I have friends who are. They put out what I was doing. And, well, I have a really good network of people around Louisiana and the South. And I started calling around saying, hey, this is what I'm doing. I need to meet interview people who have had experiences. But then, of course, you see a lot of at sites like the Myrtles in St. Francisville, which is supposedly the most haunted plantation house in America. And you go to places like that. And soon the stories just start coming about. Now, I did try to treat these as a reporter, where I began with some skeptics, but I did record everything people said. And I also tried to look into the person who was giving the story to see, well, are they trying to somehow dramatize this? Are they making it up? Are they trying to somehow self-profit on this? Or are they just telling their real experience? And one of the ways I learned is, like, for example, a historic place is called the Hotel Bentley, which is a magnificent hotel in central Louisiana, where you would hear the same story from people decades apart who had no connection to each other. Somebody reached in the 1960s would talk about the little girl who fell down the elevator shaft at the Hotel Bentley.
1: Oh, my.
5: She's still playing in the hallways of the Hotel Bentley, and people would hear her playing, and they'd go out into the hallway and hear her. And somebody from the 1960s in Chicago visiting the Hotel Bentley told me the story. And then somebody from Florida from the 1980s tells me the story they heard. And the stories match up. So you start hearing this preponderance of evidence where it's impossible for these people to have somehow connected and planned to tell the same story. And they didn't read it. And then they're just decent, honest people, older people. And you know they're hesitant about telling you this story. You can just hear it in their voices that it's coming from their heart, their soul, that this is something they've experienced. There's a historic plantation house in Louisiana called the Kent House. And there's a certain room, which was the Henson office in it, that was built in the 1840s. And several people have gone into this room, taken a tour, old couple, just anything like this. And when they walk into the room, this heaviness falls upon them. And to the point, it just about knocks them on the ground, and they have to be helped out of the room. And this has occurred over and over again since the 1960s. From just the tour guides are just almost have gotten to the point that they almost warn the older people or the more fragile people that go into this room, hey, be careful. If you feel a little weak or something's happening to you when you walk in this room, let's leave it immediately. And you've got to believe it. You've got to believe it. And they don't necessarily see a ghost in a sheet or anything silly like that. Sometimes it's just a feeling. Sometimes it's like you're being crushed and grabbed hold, but there's nothing there. Sometimes you can actually see something. Speaking about the Kent House again, people have seen this. It was a site of where Civil War action happened. Soldiers were staying there during Civil War also. And people have seen the Yankee uniform, the dark blue uniform, sort of floating for a few seconds near the house, in the back of the house, not all over the house, not in the house, but at the back of the house. And this has been documented over and over again. And just listening to these people, it's clear they're not making it up. There's another place called Tyrone Plantation, where it's a bed and breakfast. And people in the middle of the night are woken up by these children who are playing outside in the middle of the night. A little girl in the 1930s fell off the balcony and died. And they would go outside, and there's nobody there. And they'd tell the plantation homeowner in the morning, hey, who are those children playing at 1 o'clock in the morning, 2 o'clock in the morning outside? And the plantation owner would just explain what was going on. It's the ghost of the little girl playing with her friends outside.
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2: And I wanted to talk to you anyway about the UFO reports, what you think of them.
3: The best thing about it is it's really exciting. We got complete vindication because basically what happened was is the government admitted that we don't know what these spots, these objects, these bright lights are, but basically you can help the government because the thing we're finding out is government's not that bright and they need our help. So that's where Coast to Coast AM comes in and George Norrie comes in. Because you're going to have people on here that will give the government investigators an idea where to look, how to look, and what to look for. So it really does a lot of validation of the history of this show. And this is a huge step forward to getting to the truth because for the first time, we have the U.S. government admitting that there's something to this. Really admitting there's something to this. And that's the big step for all of us.
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4: In the mid-1970s, Fleetwood Mac seemed to have hit the end of its road. On the advice of their producer, they decided to take a chance on two little-known musicians, Lindsey Buckingham and Stevie Nicks. Christine McVie tells us about Over My Head, the first hit off the new lineup's debut album.
5: That was written about a guy who shall not be named because he's quite well known. It was one of the first songs we did on the White Fleetwood Mac album. And it was the least developed song of all. And we knew it needed something. We played it and played it and played it. And I wasn't too crazy about it at all. Until a brainstorm happened and I said, why don't we get in like a cheap Parfisa or a Vox Continental or something. Lo and behold, that's exactly what it needed. It just tied all the other parts together and then we started adding to it and then I re-sung it and it ended up being one of the first singles, I think.
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6: 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And ultimately, we got disclosure. And you're here to see it, and so am I.
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3: 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You are not alone.
1: All right, let's start here, because this one sounds almost unbelievable. Carnivora is actually a pure extract made from the Venus flytrap plant. Yes, that Venus flytrap. I'm joined by the president of Carnivora, Deborah Lau. So how does a plant like that end up in a supplement?
6: Good question. It goes back to research in Europe in the 1970s. Dr. Keller discovered that compounds in the Venus flytrap could interact with abnormal cells and support immune function.
1: So this isn't folklore. This is studied?
6: That's correct. It's a pure extract, no fillers, no dilution, designed to help modulate the immune system.
1: And people have used this for decades.
6: Yes. Even notable figures like Ronald Reagan reportedly used it during his own health challenges.
1: That's incredible.
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1: And welcome back, George Norrie, along with Michael Wynn, as we talk about the hauntings in Louisiana. Michael, how did you vet the stories to make sure you were getting something legit?
11: Well, ultimately, as a reporter in this vein, I'm talking to people who were recalling past accounts, so they don't have pictures. They don't, except for a couple of cases in the pictures where the pictures themselves were not necessarily inaccurate, but they could be fudged upon. So I'm listening to people's memories. So as close as I could vet them was I'm a good person to be able to tell whether or not a person's telling the truth. That's a factor. I also compared the stories to other stories from that same location or event. And when I saw there was a repeat from people who had no connection to each other over decades in time, I just reported them, and that's as close as you could be in vetting them and verifying them, because ultimately, how do you verify that a ghost or a spirit is around? And I think I've told the stories, and I've tried to stay on just the stories that are believable, that have been repeated over and over for decades by other people who have experienced the same thing. And that's as close as I could do. And I think I've created a pretty dang good book on haunted Louisiana.
1: Good for you. Good for you. What do you think of the spirit world, Michael?
11: I'm not sure if I understand it, but, you know, I can't see oxygen. There's a lot of things that people who believe in religion, and I do, you don't necessarily have proof of that. It is clear to me that there is a spirit world out there. You can't say, well, I want to see a

0: out there. It's for example, when like I mentioned earlier about the headless person who is wearing a Civil War uniform that people can see in the back of Kent House, and they see it, and it just for a few seconds and it disappears. How do you explain that? We don't have a story of somebody who died there, but many people have died there. There's another place called Lloyd Hall in Louisiana, an amazing plantation home. You asked about vetting. On the third floor of Lloyd Hall, which is basically attic, there's this gigantic blood stain. First of all, how do we know it's a blood stain? Well, samples have been taken up out of the boards, and the blood stain is extremely old. The samples that have been taken have been analyzed, and it is human blood. And there's a story from during the Civil War where these Northern soldiers were encamped here, and one of them fell in love with the daughter of the plant of Mr. Lloyd of the plantation home. And well, he decided to stay there, and his fellow soldiers left. And when Mr. Lloyd discovered that he was hiding out in the house so he could be near his Mr. Lloyd's daughter, well, he was killed right there on the spot on the third floor, stabbed to death. And that's his blood. And the blood is still there. And if you can get a special tour of Lloyd Hall, they don't take everybody up there. It's not something that they're necessarily, I guess you could say, proud of. It is still there. It is verified as blood. It is extremely old blood. And there's the spirit on the third floor of Lloyd Hall. And people have experienced this spirit. On the third floor of Lloyd Hall is this ancient classroom where the desks date from the Civil War period. And the spirit is seen wandering around in that room. And it's been seen by people all over the United States who have visited Lloyd Hall over the last eight decades. And the stories just go on and on. And every locale has these stories. It's just fascinating to listen to people tell these stories and know that other people have experienced the same things.
1: And those that you may have met personally, did they seem scared with their stories?
0: That's a really good question. Everybody has different reactions. Some people, again, don't necessarily really know, realize that they've met spirits. They just have this feeling, this heaviness. Yes. Some have been scared. Most people I find are amazed. They're just shocked and amazed, not necessarily scared because they don't see somebody in a sheet or anything like that, or a skeleton hanging or anything like that. It's just this feeling or just a quick sighting of something moving. Other experiences also include the moving of objects. There's the Myrtle Delman house, and there's many stories of about Myrtle Delman in there, and she loves moving stuff around the house, and it's a business office now. And one day, one of the ladies got tired of her moving things around, vases and books and everything. It'd be done overnight or done when they'd step out of a room, and she finally said, "Please stop moving things around." And for a while it stopped. So the spirit apparently heard her. So she wasn't scared. She knows the spirit's in there. She knows not to upset the spirit. They sort of cohabitate together in the house. And the spirits are not necessarily evil or bad or do bad things. They just sort of live their lives in these dwellings, sometimes oblivious of the humans that are still living, humans that are still there. We really don't understand how this really works, and we probably never will, because And it doesn't help that spirit.

0: encounters are always different from with different people. Different things happen. It's like these two worlds have converged and have touched, and both worlds sometimes are affected by the other world, and sometimes they just live together and don't affect each other. It's
1: fascinating, Michael, isn't it?
0: Yes, it is. I'm not sure if I recommend having a spirit encounter, but when you're somewhere and something, you're feeling something, maybe you see something or you're feeling something and you can't really explain it, there's a good chance it is a spirit world, not necessarily attacking you or bothering you or even noting that you're there. They're just living their own lives, so to speak, and you just happen to be in the vicinity. It's crazy. It's absolutely crazy.
1: Since you've been doing this, is there going to be a follow-up book?
0: Well, of course, after I found out, my book came out and it's been selling really good all over the nation, I've been hearing stories all over. People want me to go to their state and do their haunted stories. I have enough just in Louisiana from all the people who have come. I always keep a pad in my pocket and at least get their names and phone numbers and a sentence about what they're saying. And I hope to get to it. I really want to finish up my lynching series. And I've got two books at the publisher right now, and I'm finishing up a third book. And there's just so many great stories. I'm just hoping that I'll live long enough to get them all. And, you know, I'll tell a little secret that most people don't know. I learned in high school how to type, but I didn't maintain my typing skills. So my right index finger does all my typing, and my left index finger is my upper and lower case. So if I ever lose my right index finger, my writing career is over with.
1: I'm like you, old school when it comes to typing. We type with two fingers.
0: I'm very old school. I wish I wasn't. I wish I was like one of these people like James Patterson and John Gresham, where they could just dictate and have one of their minions do the typing, type up their books. But no, every single letter of every one of my books is hand typed. Sometimes I'm in my typing room for 8 hours and 10 hours, and my wife will bring me my lunch or dinner in here, because I may be hot on the trail of a story and I just can't leave the computer. And even if nobody read a dang one of my books, I'm having the time of my life finding these stories, honoring the stories of our past that have never truly either been told or told completely, or more importantly, told accurately.
1: Where do people get your books, Michael?
0: They're available under Amazon, Michael Wynn, W-Y-N-N-E. Unfortunately, there's another author there. He's a good guy, I'm sure, who has that same name. But the history books are all mine. And I got the two books that are in publisher right now. I've been hearing about the UFOs. One book is on UFO sightings in Louisiana. This state, as well as the nation, was in an absolute tizzy from 1947 through the end of the 1950s regarding UFO sightings. I mean, headlines to the newspapers were, you know, flying saucers invade Washington, flying saucers invade Oregon. People don't understand today how great this craze was about UFO sightings. It went into every facet of our world during this 10-year period. Yes, it's still going on today, but this 10-year period, the sightings were incredible. And what I've been so excited and fortunate about is in reading the newspapers of the 40s, late 40s and early 50s, every once in a while I would mention children seeing this or their children with their parents seeing it. And I have been able to track down those children. And some of them are in their late 80s, early 90s. The oldest I've interviewed was 97 years old when they had a they experienced the UFO in 1948 or something like that. And their accounts today, they would tell me, the newspaper reporter back in 48 didn't tell my whole story. You're the first person ever. Even my children don't know about this story. You're the first person ever who's ever tracked me down and found me, and I'm going to tell you the full and truthful story. So I have some wonderful stories. One of the earliest accounts is from 1800, when that was in a letter to President Thomas Jefferson regarding UFO sightings in Baton Rouge. And I cover that well in my book. The other book that's at the publisher right now is Mysterious Louisiana. And there's some great tales, nothing to do with UFOs or ghosts or anything, about tales, the true tales about treasure. And there is a hell of a lot of treasure still buried in Texas and Louisiana and in the South. And pulling up these accounts and finding these accounts and getting interviews has been absolutely wonderful. It makes me want to get a metal detector. I know some good sites I'd like to go to. I think there's still treasure to be found, gold bullion, silver and gold coins out there. I think there's treasure ready to be found. The book I'm finishing up right now is on Louisiana's greatest female serial killer, Lynette Bell. 40 years ago, she allegedly poisoned seven of her husbands to death for various reasons. Again, a story that's never been covered and is a truly fascinating story about the legal maneuvers and everything. There's some great stories out there. I just wish I was about 50 years younger.
1: 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We're going to open up the phone lines, Michael, and give folks an opportunity to ask you a question about your works when we come right back on Coast to Coast AM.
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2: The founding fathers of the United States protected freedom of the press because they believed a free and independent press was essential to preserving liberty and preventing government abuse, holding leaders and candidates accountable, and keeping citizens informed. Democracy depends on the public having access to accurate information before voting and participating in government. In the spirit of the Fourth Estate, the Norfolk Daily News and News Talk WJEG presents Decision 2026, a candidate forum Tuesday, October 6th in the Norfolk City Council Chambers. From 5:30 till 7 p.m., candidates for Norfolk City Council will be questioned by our reporters, followed by candidates for the Norfolk Public School Board of Education from 7 until 8:30. 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
6: The Blitz begins. I'm Chris DeMeo, Fox News. President Trump on a 32-day midterm campaign blitz. His first stop yesterday, Texas, where controversial Attorney General Ken Paxton is in a tight race with Democrat James Tallarico. Despite stubbornly high gas prices, thanks mainly to the Iran war, the president touted the economy to workers at a Peterbilt truck plant in Denton.
7: The stock market is through the roof, and why that's good is your 401ks are higher than they've ever been before, and it's never been close. So we're doing great, but I can't get the word out. I said, I'm doing great, and by the way, and Iran will never have a nuclear weapon.
6: A poll from the AP NORC Center for Public Research Affairs says just 26% approve of the president's handling of the economy overall. Multiple reports coming out saying that Israeli officials say that Fly Dubai co-pilot accused of trying to crash the passenger jet recently posted anti-Semitic content online. Fox's Kevin Cork from Washington explains what President Trump said about the situation.
8: The president didn't offer any direct factors that could point to a potential Iran connection. Now, the Omani co-pilot is accused, of course, of stabbing the captain of that aircraft and then sending it into a steep, harrowing dive before passengers and the crew finally regained control and ultimately landed safely in Saudi Arabia. Meantime, the U.S. is adding even more firepower to the region, sending the USS Theodore Roosevelt toward the Middle East. That would put three American aircraft carriers in the region by late November.
6: The pilot stabbed in the alleged terror attempt is reportedly in stable condition. The Atlanta Braves topped the Philadelphia Phillies to advance to the National League Division Series. Atlanta will take on the L.A. Dodgers. New York Governor Kathy Hochul appointing a special prosecutor to oversee an investigation into a woman's claim that she was raped at Cornell University. 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
6: Krista Pike, the woman who survived the two lethal injection doses during an execution attempt, is in critical condition and is receiving medical care, according to her attorneys.
16: The now 50-year-old was convicted back in 1995 at the age of 18 for the torture and murder of her 19-year-old classmate, Colleen Slimmer. But Krista's attorneys say it took an hour for officials just to put in her IVs. She received two doses of the lethal drug called pentobarbital, which witnesses say she was still snoring loudly more than 30 minutes later. Her attorney is now moving to commute her sentence, arguing she was in unnecessary agony. Meantime, the governor is halting all future executions while the state reviews what went wrong.
6: Fox's Chanley Painter. Before the planned execution, about 25,000 people had signed a petition to Governor Bill Lee asking him to commute Pike's death sentence to life in prison. Four crew members are on the International Space Station after a record-breaking trip.
17: SpaceX launched Commander Jessica Watkins and her crew Thursday for NASA after a three-week delay to fix their Dragon capsule's fuel system. After docking with the International Space Station, the four got hugs and handshakes from personnel already on board. NASA says the new crew made it to the ISS in 7 hours, 55 minutes. That's the shortest time ever. A fact not lost on Watkins soon after she climbed into the station.
18: We are so excited to be here. That was a super quick trip. It is hard to believe that we're already here.
17: There are now 11 people on board the ISS. Four who've been on the station since February are scheduled to start the trip back to Earth Monday. Jill Nato, Fox News.
6: Stocks finishing a bit higher on Thursday, the Dow ending up 20 points. The NASDAQ and the S&P 500 also finishing higher. I'm Chris DeMeo. This is Fox News.
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9: Now, WJAG Skywatch weather from Weatherology.
20: Clear skies overnight with a low of 46. Winds out of the north around 5 miles per hour. Friday, 63. Lows level off around 48 Friday night. Clear skies and dry Saturday and Sunday. Upper 60s Saturday, mid 60s by Sunday. I'm meteorologist Jennifer Wojcicki for News Talk WJAG AM 780 and 105.9 FM.

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1: And welcome back. George Norrie with author and historian Michael Wynn as we're talking about his latest work, Haunted Central Louisiana. Michael, share one of your favorite stories from the book with us.
7: Oh, my goodness. There's so many. One of them is I was able to gain entrance at the Central Louisiana State Hospital. It's a gigantic old-time, they used to call them insane asylums, but that was the harsh term. They had their own cemetery. The cemetery has no markers, but there's 1,000 people buried there. There's a mortuary on the property that dates back 100 years called the Rose Cottage. And I was allowed to tour the Rose Cottage by myself. And, you know, I was just touring because it's a nice old building. I really wasn't expecting anything. And this was a personal experience, and that's why it's one of my favorite. I'm walking through the Rose Cottage and just kind of standing there, kind of looking around at all the neat old stuff. And I feel a tap on my shoulder. You know, I mean, you know what a tap on your shoulder is. It's real clear cut. It's not like anything. And I turn around and there's nobody there. And I think, was it a tap? Yeah, it was a tap. And I turned back. And it was like a green shadow. It was like a green shadow. It was part of the room was darkened. And it was like this green shadow or mist that was moving across the room. And
1: in the shape of a body?
7: Not really in the shape of a body, but it would expand and contract, and it was moving across the room. And it probably was not much more than 4 or 5 seconds, but it felt like an eternity. And I'm watching it, and it was also a feeling to my body, the proverbial heaviness, where it's like somebody's grasping you entirely around your body. And it was like a cartoon. I turned around and got the heck out of there. And then I realized, it wasn't until I got outside, I realized the only thing that could have been was a spirit. And I went back in eventually, and there was nothing there at all. Nothing. But it had to be some sort of spiritual connection. And I'm not crazy. I wasn't drinking. I mean, I experienced it. It was real. It was unexpected. And I'm still thinking about it and debating about it today, because these spiritual happenings are not clear. They're not definable. It's like a dream world where you're in a dream and things happen and you don't really understand, and you never do understand. So yeah, that was one of the most noteworthy things, because it happened to me.
1: When these stories came into you, how did you weigh them in terms of the selection process?
7: Well, when I first started it, I was worried, where in the world am I going to find these stories? Am I going to find enough stories? I'm writing a book. I'm not writing an article. My problem was too many stories. So eventually it just became overwhelming. And there were a few couple of people that I could tell were making up their story. I mean, or they were repeating someone else's story. So I immediately cut those out. I'm still, with my years working with probation and parolees, my 38 years working with probation, the criminal element, I guess you could say, I'm able to read people pretty well. So I cut those out. But still, I had too many stories. Some stories I had to condense in my book. My book actually covers 18 parishes. There was so many interesting stories from so many other parishes. You know, we have parishes instead of counties in Louisiana. And so most of the stories I had to summarize, it covers really all of North Louisiana, North and Central Louisiana. And most of these stories I had to summarize. There, speaking about UFOs, I found this cemetery marker in the community of Mooreville, which is in Evalls Parish, about this, and I've written this up as a much larger article, where this Air Force pilot in 1953, his Air Force plane crashed into a UFO. The U.S. government accepted that. That's what happened. That was the only possible explanation. His body was never found. And so what this, they have in the cemetery is a large marker saying, I can't recall his name, saying this fella died by collision with a UFO in 1953, and his body has never been found. There's a cemetery marker that says that. So that's a little bit different from haunted, but there was just so many great stories out there in North and Central Louisiana that I basically had to come down to just summarizing and not giving the full accounts. So I see at least book two, book three, who knows.
1: Is there any of the stories that scared you?
7: Well, being as a reporter, they didn't scare me, but the people who were telling the stories were scared by them, because a lot of the stories do occur at night. The people were scared, not as much that the spirit world was attacking them or anything like that, we would see in a movie, is that it was such a strange event that it scared them because they didn't understand what this was all about, what they were seeing, what they were hearing, why it was happening to them. There were these two children who are now much older people at Tyrone Plantation who experienced the little children playing outside at 2 o'clock, 3 o'clock in the morning. They experienced it very often. They experienced it like a dozen or more times. Initially, the two children who are now older adults were very scared because they could hear the sounds and almost see images, but now they got used to it. They absolutely got used to it. It was like, yeah, the children were out playing in the morning and they woke me up again. It became like just more of a burden that the spirit world was constantly visiting their 180-year-old house. So yeah, there were people who were scared, not necessarily as though it was some sort of boo or that type of thing, but they just didn't understand what was going on before them.
1: Was that pilot story? Was the pilot Felix Moncla?
7: Yeah, Moncla, M-O-N-C-L-A. I've written a much larger chapter on it in my book, Mysterious Louisiana. Did interviews, and it is a truly fascinating story about this. And the fact that you can walk up to a cemetery marker talking about a UFO killing or accident is pretty amazing.
1: They never found him, the craft, or the rest of his crew?
7: They did find the other fella who was his communications person. And they were able to they found his body, but they never found Moncla's body. Or the plane, yes.
1: Let's take some calls. They're lining up. Here's that fellow I told you who lived in Alexandria. Cornelius is what this. Hello there, Mr. White.
8: Hey there, George and Mike Wynn. George, this man has helped me out so much. He brought me home. He hadn't told you this. He has an author's club. I think it's every third Thursday or fourth Thursday here in Alexandria. He has authors from all over the country and stuff come here, right here to Alexandria, Louisiana. And if you will, Mike, tell him when your next author's club meeting and who you're going to invite after I get off the phone with you. And also, Mike, I don't know if you can give out your phone number, but I guarantee you, if you can listen or got a copy of this show, you're going to hear some ghost stories from all over the country and stuff. But, George, I hope you'll get him back about the UFOs, because my dad, he was in the Air Force here, and they would always get radar things on UFOs, and it's a Blue Book file. And I know Mike Wynn has covered some of that stuff, so get him back for his UFO stories. But, Mike, I wanted to talk to you about, now, some of the old-timers and stuff, have you ever heard that General Patton supposedly haunts the Hotel Bentley?
7: Yes. Hotel Bentley was the site of the Louisiana maneuvers back right before World War II, and General Patton lived here along with General Omar Bradley and then-Colonel Dwight Eisenhower. And, yes, Patton does haunt the Hotel Bentley and has been seen at the Hotel Bentley. I should have mentioned that. He's one of the more famous ghosts that we have. General Patton's daughter actually dated a local man. He had his trailer brought down from Washington, D.C. over here and set up, and he brought his family here, and his daughter dated a local man. So we have a very close connection to some of the great World War II people here in central Louisiana.
1: And go ahead, Corny, with your famous goodbye. Go ahead.
8: Hey, George, I tell everybody, I'm the God, Guns, and Gold man, the Bible, Bullets, and Beans man down here in Voodoo, Hoodoo, and Udoo, Louisiana, where there are plenty of meats, eats, and treats. God bless you there, Mike, and God bless you, George. God bless America.
1: This is a man. Do you know him, Michael?
7: Yeah, I know him. He's a great and fun guy. I love listening. You know, every single person that I meet, every single person, even those from my old profession, are worthy to listen to. Everybody's interesting. I've been doing for 10 years writing up articles about authors and about people who are involved in history and interviewing them. And I've never, like, to paraphrase Will Rogers, I've never met a man that I didn't like and didn't want to hear talking to. Everybody's just fascinating. If you're willing to sit down and talk to them, just like you do, and you do a great job too, George.
1: Thank you, Michael. Let's go to Mayette in New York. Hello there, Mayette.
9: Thank you so much, George and Tommy. I had so much fun and joy behind the secret door yesterday morning.
1: That was fun. I like that.
9: Okay, so I have two questions, and the second one, it has some comment. First of all, and let me finish, and I'll listen over the radio. How many spirits did you experience before your skepticism turned 180 degrees and you realized that the Western materialist reductionist model was not the cat's meow? And second, I just am so appreciative and thankful that you were so heartfelt in talking and even squeamish about the lynching picnics, the burning, the taking of souvenirs, etc. I'd like to know, especially since this phenomenon, if you're aware, is sort of coming back, and aspiring Coastie seemed to have an excellent idea saying that he wanted to use remote viewing, but I thought that was something, but he hasn't seemed to follow up with that in Jackson, Mississippi, a type of lynching of Nolan Wells, very strange and not being addressed, and all around the country, and in Maryland recently, in California. So I'd like to know your sources of researching it and whether you're looking at what's currently going on in this political climate, whether you're familiar with the book 100 Years of Lynchings, which puts together the news articles and photos, and another book, I can't think of the title, but it's like about $100 or so, and whether you know of the brother and author who did a book on all around the country sleeping in ancestors' cabins and shacks. And if you have my questions, George Uzi helps me out greatly. I'll listen over the radio. Thank you so much for your heartfelt work.
1: Start with that one first, Michael, the lynchings, your thoughts.
7: Well, there's among historical researchers, there is a tremendous amount of information on lynchings. Newspapers were great in their heyday. And newspapers back then were politically incorrect. They would publish stuff that would not be published today. They would publish autopsies and medical reports and victim rape accounts, all horrible stuff that we would not do today. And so there is a tremendous amount of lynchings. And that's why it's going to take me 13 different books to do Louisiana. And Louisiana, yeah, was real bad with lynching, but every state in the Union had lynchings. And that's, you can look at Dr. Michael Pfeiffer's book, Encyclopedia, which I just did a chapter on lynching. Lynchings are overwhelming. And looking at all these detailed accounts, oh my God. I mean, if we think of horror and tragedy today, there's nothing like a lynching, and it just phenomenal. I just discovered some information in where regarding the KKK, of course, we're all very familiar with the KKK and how we usually focus that men were involved. I just discovered that the women had tremendous, many organizations with the KKK in Louisiana and other places. I just found a registry at the Secretary of State's office where women incorporated their female KKK groups. And I'm about to do an article on that that'll appear later this year, giving their names and everything. And there's a tremendous amount of information if you know how to research. And once you, it's like pieces of a puzzle. It's like you take a box of puzzle pieces and you throw them in the air and they're all over the room. And as you pick up the pieces and you start to form this picture, and the more pieces you get, the clearer and more detailed the picture gets. You'll never get all the pieces found, but you'll get enough pieces that you can tell the story. And what I did, the lynchings affected me so personally that, of course, there's nothing left of these bodies for the most part. There's a couple of graves that I have been able to put get historical markers put up, but I have collected dirt from the scenes of all the lynchings in central Louisiana, and put them into jars because I want to show this as a visual way of showing that these lynchings existed.
1: It would be a dramatic way, too. We're going to come back, Michael, and take some final calls with you in a moment on Coast to Coast AM.
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2: And I wanted to talk to you anyway about the UFO reports, what you think of them.
3: The best thing about it is it's really exciting. We got complete vindication because basically what happened was is the government admitted that we don't know what these spots, these objects, these bright lights are, but basically you can help the government because the thing we're finding out is government's not that bright and they need our help. So that's where Coast to Coast AM comes in and George Norrie comes in. Because you're going to have people on here that will give the government investigators an idea where to look, how to look, and what to look for. So it really does a lot of validation of the history of this show. And this is a huge step forward to getting to the truth. Because for the first time, we have the U.S. government admitting that there's something to this. Really admitting there's something to this. And that's the big step for all of us.
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2: It's time to congratulate you for your efforts to get a UFO UAP disclosure. 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
5: 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And history will look back and go, this radio show put this issue on over and over again. And ultimately, we got disclosure. And you're here to see it, and so am I.
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4: Whether it's physical activity, obesity, diet, smoking, low on hormones, stress, sleep disorders, or your age, can be supported by reducing inflammation and aiding the body to heal itself appropriately. 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
1: And welcome back to our final segment with Michael Wynn as we talk about haunted Louisiana. Fascinating. It really is. The stories just keep coming, Michael, don't they?
10: Absolutely. I'm sure I'll be getting a lot of calls, and I don't know. I'm all right to give my cell phone because I'm recording. I record the calls, and these will come out in future books. The ones that I feel that are reasonable and fair and accurate. And but there's so many great stories. I've been hearing all about the UFO, and of course I mentioned earlier my UFO book. I've been able to get into Project Blue Book records, and when that book comes out, it's shocking how the Air Force went into and would investigate the people who gave the tales of UFO sightings. They got into high priority investigations, and all these records are available. Most of the records are available, and it's just fascinating how detailed these investigations were into people's lives that they never knew about.
1: Let's take final calls. Let's go to Dottie in Florida, first-time caller. Welcome to the show. Hi, Dottie.
11: Hi. Thank you for taking my call, gentlemen.
1: Sure thing.
11: I can understand how people can feel that there's stuff going on. I night watch on horse farms, and the one farm in particular, like when I was watering the horses, you would see movement on the corner of your eye, and they wouldn't be, you know, nobody there, but they would constantly, I call them playing with me. And then, you know, I'd be sitting in the office, and a shelf is been up there forever. All of a sudden, things come off the shelf. And then another time, 2 weeks later, I'm sitting in the office, and the books fell off the desk. Hmm. So, you know, I've always got a positive energy at that place, except for one spot that was on the back of the farm when I cruised back there. It was very, very negative.
1: Are you now a believer in the spirit world?
11: I've always been a believer in the spirit world.
10: I'd like to add, Dottie, this applies to everybody. If you do experience what you think is the spirit world, you need to write this down in detail. This is a historical event. You need to let your children, grandchildren know about this. You need to write this down. It's wonderful that you told this verbally. I've heard this hundreds of times, stories of this nature, but people don't write these things down. I'm so glad I have for my book, but we need to preserve this. It's evidence of an event. We need to preserve this for future. You'll never know when this account might

0: senses and try to compare it as a visual note. Like, this felt like I was touching velvet, or the sound was like a train going down the track. Try, don't just say it was amazing and weird and spiritual. Try to share it in such a way in writing that others can visualize it in their own brain by giving these detailed accounts. Okay, maybe you might be scared or ashamed or embarrassed by this account. Still, at least record it for yourself and maybe share it with at least one other person, like a child, that you could entrust it to. But don't just experience this and let this float away and die with you. The world, this is a historical event. People need to know about it.
1: Next up, let's go to Walter, truck driving in New York. Walt, go ahead.
2: Hi, George. Hey, thanks for having me on.
1: Sure.
2: Here, Michael, hey, do you have any favorite Civil War ghost stories you might want to share?
0: Well, in Louisiana, where I did most of the account taking, there's so many stories. One of my favorite, and I'm glad you asked about this, there's what they call the Old Rapide Cemetery, and it's in central Louisiana. And years ago, a Civil War soldier body was found, and was it was about 15 years ago, and the state, first the police were called to the scene, and it turned out to be a Civil War era body with buttons and everything. So nobody could claim it. They couldn't identify it. So the body was turned over to the state of Louisiana and was in a giant box in Baton Rouge. And the state archaeologist calls me one day, because I have a reputation of solving mysteries and making things better. And he says, "What do I do with this box?" And I said, "Let me bury the soldier with a military service." So after getting a lot of help from a local funeral home, Cramer Funeral Home, and others, we had a grand military. We weren't sure if it was a Confederate or a Yankee soldier, but we had a grand burial in Old Rapide Cemetery. Well, since that time, people have gone to the gravesite of this unknown Civil War soldier, and people, I have been told, account after account after account, that people have felt very weird. Something's going on at this particular grave site. That people are overcome. Not as much seeing things as feeling things. Some, again, the famous heaviness where you feel like you suddenly feel like 1,000-pound weight on you, or where this pressure is on you. And it's those people who are going to the gravesite, which is near the entrance of the Old Rapide Cemetery in Pineville, Louisiana. It has now become a center for, if you want to meet a Civil War soldier ghost or have a Civil War soldier experience, go to Pineville, Louisiana, to Old Rapide Cemetery, to the unknown Civil War soldier grave, the last Civil War soldier to ever be buried in America. And you can personally experience. I have probably heard 50 to 60 accounts. It's gotten to be, I hate to say it, routine to hear these accounts. We take it as matter of fact here that if you go to the grave, you're going to experience something more likely than not.
1: Michael, are most of these ghost stories pleasant or scary?
0: Most of the stories that I've come across are not scary, but they're surprising. Like at the Diamond Grill restaurant in central Louisiana, this spirit named Stella, they even have a name for her. She passes while people are eating. Her shadow passes over people where it's impossible for a shadow to occur. There was no, like, something else, no lighter moving, there's no light moving or anything. A person just sitting at a table, and suddenly their whole table, which had

0: light from the ceiling is completely covered as though a sheet's been put over them. And her name is Stella. And people are just not as scared. They're just surprised and they're wondering, is there something going on? And so, no, most of them are pleasant. They're just surprising. And I think that's what it is everywhere else. It's where the ghost world may not even realize they're impacting the human world, and they're just living their lives or doing whatever these spirits are doing, and they don't realize they have an effect on living people.
1: Let's go to Ruth in Maryland. Hey, Ruthie, go ahead.
2: Hi, George and Michael. Thank you so much for taking my call. And Michael, I'm so glad you know Cornelius. He's a friend of mine, and that's pretty well that you know Cornelius. And I would love to buy one of your autograph books. But my question for you is something that you just mentioned a little bit earlier about these jars. We have I live in Maryland, and we have a little local museum here, the little local jailhouse, old jailhouse museum. It's a very tiny little place, but I seen the jars in there, and I had asked about them, and the boy told me a little bit of information on them, the jars with the dirt in them from the lynchings. At first, I thought it was ashes. So I was just wondering if you could elaborate on this a little more and tell me, like, when did this start, this tradition, and how long ago did it start, and, like, the purpose behind it. And thank you. This is great show tonight. Thank you.
0: I'm so glad you asked, and I know we're running out of time. It started with the magnificent lynching museum in Birmingham, Alabama, where they have on display jars of dirt from lynchings all around the United States. The trouble with, there's a lot of trouble with lynchings, but one of the trouble evidentiary is that the bodies are destroyed and buried unknown spots in the forest for the most part. There's very few lynching victims. I've been able to find where three lynching victims are actually buried, and I've been able to put historical markers at their spots. But for the most part, these lynching victims, we don't have pictures of them. They've just disappeared. And if it wasn't for newspaper accounts or maybe police reports, we wouldn't have any evidence that these people ever existed. So the tradition of taking some dirt as close as possible from the scene of the lynching and putting it in a jar and identifying it and putting it on displays in museums so people can see it and visualize it and personally experience. This is as close as living people can come to learning about a personal lynching victim's experiences, is seeing the dirt that they might have actually stood on or hung above. And the sad part for me is I've been able to go and obtain the dirt from all the lynching victims in Central Louisiana, but I cannot find any museum in Central Louisiana that would display them or honor the dead. And I still have them in my office. And it is, to me, a continuing tragedy where if you want respect, you give respect to others. Respect is a two-way street. And I want these lynching victims to be honored or at least remembered. And I'm even in my area, and I'm sure many other areas, we just don't find people who are open-minded and open-hearted enough to honor the dead.
1: Let's go to Bill, truck driving in Oregon. Go for it, Billy.
3: Hey, George. Hey, I got a question for the guest. It's going to sound a little bit, kooky right at first. I think Tommy gave me a laugh. I got a laugh out of Tommy about it. It's about swamps in general. If you, you were talking about UFOs. We forget that a lot of those agents did not, they really resented having to investigate those UFOs. And I think swamp gas as a dismissal, I think that was a psyop. Because look, you're dismissing what they saw as an illusion, a self-fabricated illusion. Plus, you are connecting it to something we all have a primal unease about. and that's swamps. Now, I know Louisiana is a beautiful state, diverse terrain, but if you look at like deep time, geologic time, there's a lot of, for instance, the ancient Roman maps of Pannonia, which is like the Yugoslavia, Croatia area, Albania, that used to be swamps. We know from Roman military maps because they used flat bottom boats to move centurions in their stuff. I mean, there's a lot of creepy stuff that happens around swamps, and it's led me to this theory that swamps could be a sore on the skin of the living earth that is unhealed, right? And then, like, if you saw, that may sound ridiculous, but if you saw a sore on a bear, you wouldn't want to poke it. So I'm wondering if you've connected any of this to, like, swamps.
0: Well, I'm glad you asked.
1: 30 seconds, Michael.
0: Understood. Louisiana is famous for its swamps. Swamps are used in many different ways. One is to dispute ghosts and spirits and UFOs. And in other cases, people believe they're connected to the spirit world. It all depends upon the viewpoint, whatever kind of thing you're trying to sell or trying to discourage. And Louisiana has a great heritage, and swamps is part of it.
1: Great stories. Michael, thank you so much. Michael Wynn with us, dealing with the strange and the haunted central Louisiana. For Dan Galante, Tom Danheiser, Sue Trikas, Lex Loonhood, Sean Latasur, Alec Fernandez, Tim Banal, Mary Berry, George Knapp, and Richard Serrett, I'm George Norrie, somewhere out there on Coast to Coast AM. We'll see you on our next edition. Until then, be safe, everyone.

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6: Getting closer to the midterms. I'm Ted Lindner, Fox News. President Trump kicking off a 32-day midterm campaign marathon, hitting the road as Republicans fight to hold on to their power in Congress. The midterms shaping up as a major test of the president's second term with control of Congress on the line. One key battleground is the U.S. Senate race in Texas between Republican Attorney General Ken Paxton and Democrat James Tallarico. The president on Thursday saying,
7: I want to thank you for being here, you special man. And again, you're certainly one of the, but I think maybe the best attorney general in the whole United States of America. That's your only qualification for the job. I'd say that's a very good qualification.
6: The president also rallying in Durant, Oklahoma, where he told supporters he's confident Mike Mazie can win the election to succeed Oklahoma Governor Kevin Stitt. Mazie facing Democrat Cindy Munson. The president weighing in on the suspected hijacking attempt of the Fly Dubai plane. The president says he's closely following the investigation. Fox's Jeff Paul.
8: The Emiratis are leading this investigation, but they are working with the Israelis as they try to figure out why the suspect allegedly stabbed his co-pilot and then tried to crash the plane. Netanyahu saying the suspect was from Oman, a country Israel doesn't have diplomatic ties with and therefore wouldn't be allowed to land in Israel. The prime minister is working to figure out exactly how that was allowed. Netanyahu says the suspect is now being interrogated in Saudi Arabia. The prime minister also crediting not only those ordinary citizens who helped stabilize the plane, but the pilot, an Indian national.
6: Israeli Prime Minister Benjamin Netanyahu telling Fox investigators believe the co-pilot was radicalized by Islamic groups. And the Atlanta Braves moving on after winning Game 3 of their first-round wild-card series over the Phillies in Atlanta Thursday night 6-2. They'll take on the L.A. Dodgers in the division series starting Saturday at 4 Eastern time in L.A. in a game that'll be on Fox. 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
6: Later this morning, the Labor Department will be releasing the all-important jobs report for September.
11: Payrolls are predicted to increase by a modest 90,000 in September, a sharp decline from August's surprisingly strong 162,000 gain, which was nearly triple expectations. August's jobs report showed a much stronger rebound in hiring after a shaky summer. More recent labor market data have remained fairly stable, signaling that the job market has regained some footing. The unemployment rate is forecast to hold steady at 4.1% for a third month in a row. September's jobs report takes on added importance after the Fed raised rates by a quarter point a couple of weeks ago and indicated that another increase is likely before the end of the year to combat inflation. Hillary Barsky, Fox News.
6: Four astronauts arrived at the International Space Station. Fox's Grinnell Scott.
12: This new ISS crew of two Americans, a Canadian and a Russian, will spend the next 6 months in space. As they acclimate, NASA's Low Earth Orbit program manager Dana Weigel said experiments are part of their mission, including research on stem cell-derived tissue, hoping to inspire new health breakthroughs.
13: Pharmaceutical treatments or figuring out how a disease actually really activates. But we can target treatments for things like heart disease, ALS, Parkinson's.
12: There is also monitoring of the astronauts' blood flow to see how zero gravity affects it. This is the 13th crew SpaceX has taken to the ISS. Grinnell Scott, Fox News.
6: And New York's Governor Kathy Hochul and New York Attorney General Tish James going to give an update in the Cornell rape case later this morning. The plaintiff, identified only as Jane Doe, alleges she was drugged and gang raped at a Cornell University fraternity house in October of 2024. The accused men have argued the woman's allegations directly contradict her original recorded statements. I'm Ted Lindner, and this is Fox News.
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15: 46 overnight under clear skies, winds out of the north around 5 miles per hour. Friday, 63. Clear skies, Friday night, 48. Clear skies and dry, Saturday and Sunday, upper 60s, Saturday, mid-60s by Sunday. I'm meteorologist Jennifer Wojcicki for News Talk WJAG AM 780 and 105.9 FM.
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0: From the heartland of America and the gateway to the West, good morning, good evening, wherever you may be across the nation, around the world. I'm George Norrie, and this is Coast to Coast AM. Later tonight, hauntings, pull the sheets up right under your chin. Here's what's happening. The Pentagon is sending a third aircraft carrier strike group and additional Marine Corps ships to the Middle East, according to U.S. officials, adding 9,000 to 10,000 more troops to the region as President Donald Trump considers renewing strikes on Iran after the midterm elections. The ships, jet fighters, Marines, and sailors will arrive in the region by the end of November. Mr. Trump recently told aides he expects to resume bombing Iran that same month as well. The aircraft carrier USS Theodore Roosevelt left its home port of San Diego on Sunday on a scheduled deployment. Three ambitious ships carrying Marines from the 13th Marine Expedition left on Monday. With more, here's Tom Danheiser.
1: Yeah, George, U.S. officials have said three carriers and two landing groups are deploying around Iran. The Roosevelt Strike Group and Macon Island Force with 2,000 Marines left San Diego, adding to the full buildup, which will finish by November. UK maritime trade operations have said a 2.5 million barrel supertanker was hit by an unknown projectile, causing a fire while passing through the Strait of Hormuz. Meanwhile, Yemen's Houthi rebels launched intense attacks across front lines in Taiz Governorate, seeking to build on their recent offensive that captured the country's Red Sea coast. Yemeni government forces held their ground and claimed to have inflicted heavy losses on the group. President Trump said Thursday night that Iran is ready to fold up, adding he believes the U.S. will win the war right after the election, though he also said maybe before the election. Mr. Trump told Time magazine that the U.S. military action against Iran could resume after the midterm elections if Tehran and Washington fail to reach a satisfactory agreement, and that he doesn't think that you could ever have peace with Iran. And oil prices rose and settled up more than $4 a barrel amid news that Washington is deploying more troops and an aircraft carrier to the Middle East. George?
0: Thank you, Tom. Cold weather is approaching, and the U.S. is projected to have record-setting production of natural gas and healthy storage levels to help protect the market against possible shifts in winter weather that could otherwise strain supply and squeeze consumers. Harry Dent Jr. is with us right now. Harry, we can't afford any more things to pop up and be wrong. What do we do?
2: Well, you know, it's very simple, George. I mean, they've been stimulating this economy so hard for so long since the 2008 crisis, and now inflation is just stubborn at 3%. We got this Iran war that will never end, and the stock market, again, biggest, longest bubble ever now, and it is ready to crack from what everything I can see. I think that between now and year end, we're likely to see what I call the first wave down of the next major crash in our lifetimes. And that first wave hits hard, George. It's like 50% or more in just 2 to 3 months. So by year end, early January or something, we could see the stock market go down the fastest in a long time. So it's a time to be cautious, get out of stocks and other speculative investments and stuff, and just say, look, I'm going to be safe. We've all made a lot of money. Don't look a gift horse in the mouth. And then if we do see this first wave down, then you'll see more to come in the next 2 to 3 years. So this is not just a short crash. It's the beginning of another major crash like 2000 to 2002, the first tech bubble crash, and the 2007 to 2009 demographic downturn after the baby boom peaked. And again, George, I predicted that 25 years before it happened.
0: Yes, you did. Harry, I'm in the Midwest for the holidays, and Tom tells me the price of gasoline in Los Angeles, $6-$7 a gallon. Yep. People can't pay that.
2: Yeah, no, that's right. And again, inflation, their target is to get it down to 2%. They've done everything possible. It will not go below 3%, and it still hasn't. So that means they can't keep stimulating. They have to tighten. They're supposed to raise interest rates. Already started a quarter of a point, another couple quarter points, October and December. The economy can't handle tightening when it's already struggling, and this inflation says they can't give us any more free money to keep it going. So the Fed basically has run out of options. That's what it is. And so the economy, needs to take a rest from my point of view, and it will. So that's not the problem to me. It's just that investors have to get out of the way. And real estate is the most overvalued by far. I mean, the last real estate crash of 30 to 40% was nothing compared to what we're going to see now that real estate has also had the longest, biggest bubble in history. And that's what really hits the banks and hits everyday people. Most people own a home. Most people don't own that much in stocks.
0: You'll be hearing more on Harry Dent every other Tuesday in our news segments. His website, harrydent.com, linked up at coasttocoastam.com. Thousands of eyedrop bottles sold at popular retailers like Walgreens are being recalled over concerns that the drops may not be sterile, according to the FDA. The massive recall was initiated by Sterling Pharmaceutical Services of DuPont, Illinois. Look out, folks. Be very careful when you buy eyedrops from these places. The run-up in the midterm elections is turning into a food fight, literally. The summer was marred by massive foodborne outbreaks that sickened scores of people, and the recall of tens of thousands of pounds of imported meat, turning the safety of U.S. food supply into a topic of national conversation and a political cause. Food safety coach Jeff Nelkin is with us here. Jeff, have you ever seen it this bad with these recalls?
3: It's coming fast and furious, and they're different points of view as to why you're hearing about so much of these recalls in the media, which is an interesting strategy that it's being heard in many more angles than in the past. But again, a lot of these recalls have to do with situations that keep reoccurring at some of these food production facilities. And the question is being asked, why is it happening again and again and again? What's not happening that's proper in the way of monitoring the production of food and keeping it safe?
0: What do people do about all this, Jeffrey?
3: So what we've been looking at is, for example, with this iceberg lettuce situation, was that a lot of it was coming from Mexico and then sold over, you know, to one of our places in Salinas. Now the question becomes, okay, if we're bringing in product from different countries, maybe we need to be more thorough in the procedures that we're following, because obviously this has been the largest crypto parasitic situation in years. And so that's one angle. And then the other angle is that the professional people have been minimized in some of the organizations like FDA and CDC, people that oversee a lot of this, their staffing has been reduced. So that too plays a role in trying to keep your thumb on a problem, you know, that is just happening again and again. And the question becomes, why are we having problems again and again? What are we not doing that we should be doing?
0: Good point. Thank you. Jeff Nelkin, our food safety coach. 9 years ago, I was broadcasting on this night when we started hearing reports of shootings in Las Vegas. One, two, three, then the numbers kept climbing. By the time it was all over, we found out that an individual by the name of Stephen Paddock had fired more than 1,000 rounds, killing 58 people, wounding at least 413 people, shooting from his hotel room at the Mandalay Bay in Las Vegas. In a moment, Donna Coughlin joins us. We're going to be talking about this incredible, sad story next on Coast to Coast AM. 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
0: And welcome back to Coast, George Norrie with you, true crime journalist and author Donna Kaufman with us, has spent decades investigating hundreds of high-profile homicides, celebrity deaths, and missing person cases, often following them from crime scene through trial and sentencing. She has co-authored several acclaimed true crime books with renowned forensic pathologist Dr. Cyril Weck, who has passed away now, exploring famous and controversial cases through forensic science. Donna, welcome back. It's been a few years. How you been?
7: George, you know, it's so good to hear your voice and so good to hear you're on the air and still doing the great things that you do.
0: Well, you do the great things, too, because without folks like you, Donna, I can't do what I do. So welcome back.
7: Yes, thank you. And thank you for being so kind to Cyril, too, because he thought the world of you.
0: We did, too. We miss him a lot. And
7: yeah.
0: The pathology world misses him, don't they?
7: Boy, you got to know that because, you know, there are people who pretend that they are as knowledgeable as he is. He had 60,000 cases that he worked on. And, of course, the biggest being JFK and RFK's deaths. You know, nobody had the breadth of the scope of information and guts that he had. And he connected with juries and, you know, he's a treat to work with. I miss him every day.
0: Have you been following this case in Tennessee of Krista Pike, who was still in a critical condition after failed lethal injections didn't kill her?
7: Yeah, that's something, isn't it? And, of course, the jury that heard her trial the first time, they were all qualified to give a death penalty verdict, and they chose to do that. So they heard the excuse about her terrible background, the way that she grew up. No one's justifying that. But what she did to her victim was so over the top and horrendous and cruel. That's why she's on death row. And, you know, all the states need to adopt the Utah technique, which is firing squad, because you don't make misses then, and you don't have the mess that this has ended up with and the fan club she seems to be acquiring.
0: Can they try to execute her again, or does that mean they have to stop?
7: Well, that's what we'll have to see. I think that, you know, the jury said execute her, and now we've had these two horrible events in Tennessee where it just didn't work out. So they need to find another method of executing people.
0: And just so folks know, she was convicted of killing and slashing to death a woman many years ago that she claimed was after her boyfriend, and she went ballistic, huh?
7: And she was in her late teens at that point, but still an adult. So, you know, the other two people who helped her out were not given the death penalty. So the crime that Krista Pike committed was so over the top, the jury had no other choice but to give her the death penalty. You know, it's a mess.
0: Donna, I can't believe 9 years have gone by since that horrible tragedy in Las Vegas. 9 years already.
7: Tonight, 9 years. Yeah, what a celebration, huh? By the way, the guy, Stephen Paddock, who was 64 at the time, was looking over, he was at the Mandalay Bay Hotel, 32nd floor, and he broke the window, and it overlooked the Route 91 Harvest Festival, which had been going on for a few years every weekend four or five years before that. And it was just a celebratory event, an outdoor concert. Jason Aldean was playing. He was on stage at the time when Stephen Paddock started shooting from his sniper's perch. And he fired, as you said, more than 1,000 rounds. And even though it was reported that 58 people died, actually it was 60 because two died in the years since of shots related to his.
0: They were part of the injured, right?
7: Yeah, 500 plus people were wounded, either shot or trampled. So this was just there was no other deadlier mass shooting in modern American history. So Stephen Paddock made his name that night, and just horrible, horrible person.
0: And apparently he committed suicide, right?
7: Yes, he did. As I always say, if you're going to commit mass homicide and suicide, start with the suicide. But, he didn't listen. And he shot himself to death with one of his many, many handguns and rifles that were in the room with him. And, no one misses him. So then it became a question of what motivated this guy. What made him do this? What was he part of a terror sect? Was he political? So the Las Vegas PD, the Clark County Sheriff's Department, the FBI, and the Review Journal investigators all did separate investigations and came to the conclusion that, I don't know, no one knows. No one knows what did it. But there was no second gunman. He left no suicide note or manifesto. He had no ties to a terror hate group or foreign organization, and he was apolitical.
0: Unbelievable. And he was an avid gambler. He did that and had a lot of fun in Vegas.
7: Yes.
0: But he really wasn't a criminal in the past, was he?
7: Well, no. Previously, this was a well-planned thing that he did. In August, 9 years ago, he attended the Lollapalooza concert, open-air concert in Chicago. And days before, and he did the same thing with the idea of finding a perch that overlooked the event, and he didn't shoot anyone that day. Days before the Mandalay event, he attended the Life is Beautiful Fest in Las Vegas, and on both occasions, he requested rooms that overlooked the concerts, but he didn't take action that day.
0: What did his family say about him, about his personality?
7: Well, that's real interesting. He had three brothers. One of them said, I have no idea. I haven't talked to him in 20 years. The second one said, boy, you know, he's mentally ill, paranoid, but I've had no contact with him for 10 years. But his other brother said, I texted with him 2 weeks before. He said he was bored. And this brother thought if he did it, he might have wanted to have the largest casualty count. But he never told him he was going to do this. There was no hint of that. The brothers were not charged. They were not. They were investigated. They gave full cooperation to authorities, but they weren't. You know, they weren't up to date with what he was doing. But he had been suffering mental illness for some time, and this was proven mostly through the girlfriend that he had and lived with for a few years. Her name was Mary Lou Danley. She was 62, a mother, grandmother from the Philippines. She had divorced a husband in Queensland, Australia. She was married for 20 years. And she met Stephen Paddock as a high roller hostess at a Reno casino. She was so short, she came up to his elbow, and he was only 6'1". But when they first got together in 2013, he was the height of romantic. They traveled the world, Dubai, Mediterranean countries, Asia, cruises, Bahamas, all expenses paid by him. And then they moved in together in Mesquite, Nevada. He paid for everything and spoke to her brother over the phone and said, hey, let's all get together. So at some point, he was happy with her and a happy enough guy.
0: And he had a few million dollars, but then he lost it all. But hold on, Donna, we're going to take a break and we'll come back and talk more about the tragedy that occurred 9 years ago in Las Vegas. We'll be back in a moment on Coast to Coast AM.
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3: The best thing about it is it's really exciting. We got complete vindication because basically what happened was is the government admitted that we don't know what these spots, these objects, these bright lights are, but basically you can help the government because the thing we're finding out is government's not that bright and they need our help. So that's where Coast to Coast AM comes in and George Norrie comes in. Because you're going to have people on here that will give the government investigators an idea where to look, how to look, and what to look for. So it really does a lot of validation of the history of this show. And this is a huge step forward to getting to the truth. Because for the first time, we have the U.S. government admitting that there's something to this. Really admitting there's something to this. And that's the big step for all of us.
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5: 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You know, the audience really loves it.
4: Paul Pena's Jet Airliner was in the top 10 in July of '77.

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1: Rolling into Friday, join us with our special guest Art Rosengarten as we talk about tarot cards. 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
0: And remember to lock the door too when Coast to Coast AM is on. 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
1: It's time to congratulate you for your efforts to get a UFO UAP disclosure. 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
2: 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And ultimately, we got disclosure. And you're here to see it, and so am I.
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the desert and a bad actor starred in his play. 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
2: We shall take your calls next hour with Donna Kaufman as we talk about the incredible situation that occurred 9 years ago in Las Vegas. 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The Paranormal Podcast Network keeps cruising along. 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
3: Yeah, we're not going to let you miss them. In fact, we're going to introduce you right now to Captain Ron on the line. 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
3: 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Ron, what do you got this week?
4: This week we have the filmmakers of a new documentary out about the famous Cotes photo from Costa Rica, which was taken back in 1971. You've probably seen this, the pretty famous photo, and it's really great. And it was done as part of an official governmental mapping program. So it's one of the rare times where we have an official government photo with a secure chain of custody. And it turns out that the photographer who took it actually claims to be a lifelong experiencer going back to his early childhood. That's a heck of a coincidence, and it's a great story, Tom.
3: I was just looking at that today, as a matter of fact. You know, Ron, last week we did a tribute show to the late ufologist Nick Pope. I knew Nick very well. I knew you knew him. What did he mean to our cause and to finding the truth about what's out there?
4: Well, a lot, because, you know, he was an important member. He's one of the guys from the Ministry of Defense who actually came out and said what he could after he retired about this issue. And he was a real advocate, and you saw him everywhere. He was at every single contact in the desert. And it's really, really a shame he's not with us anymore to keep the fight going.
3: Yeah, that is true. Ron, thanks for a few minutes spending it with us here today. 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In the search, put in Coast to Coast AM. All the great shows will pop right up, including Beyond Contact with Captain Ron. Thanks, Ron.
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3: And welcome back to Coast to Coast. George Norrie with you. Donna Kaufman with us. Donna, almost 6 years to the date, we had that tragedy in Israel that has still not stopped as well. What is it about people out in these events? Are they safe?
4: Well, you know, I don't think they are. I would not go to an open-air event. But this was a big difference between what happened in Israel. And we know that the Nova Festival was the open-air event. But the terrorists who were at that didn't know that there was any kind of concert. They didn't know that. They were there to do a lot of damage. They came in with a barrage of 5,000 rockets. 1,200 people infiltrated the territory, targeting IDF bases and junctions. They were not there. You know, it was a happy moment for them when they discovered that there was a concert going on. So it's different. You know, it's a different kind of situation there. But, you know, there are still people who will be looking at Stephen Paddock and wondering, you know, what happened and why can't they find out what happened? Well, it wasn't for lack of trying. He changed in the last year before he went wacko and he did not want to have sex. He didn't like his girlfriend anymore. She was living with him. She gave up her life in the Philippines and Australia to move in with him. And then he berated her. Her perfume and lipstick made him sick. He made her walk behind him. He insulted her Catholic beliefs. There was child porn found on his hard drive, but I don't know whether she knew about that. He transferred $150,000 to her by wire prior to the shooting, and it was believed he did that to get rid of her so that she couldn't stop his actions at the concert. She thought he was breaking up with her, and she was like ready to do that. She told cops her fingerprints would be on his ammo because he made her help load bullets into magazines. So, but she cooperated fully. She was considered a witness, the best witness, not a suspect. She had a clear conscience, and she was cleared by authorities. So what made him go crazy? We mentioned before gambling.

0: Retirement Center. This is a guy who was formerly a postal worker, IRS employee, Lockheed Martin. I don't know what he did, but he made his money as a real estate investor before becoming a full-time gambler. But, you know, when you think about video poker, that's not a gambler's game. That's a game that it's almost, I hate to say it, but masturbatory. It's doing the same thing again and again and again, not dealing with anything. A gambler likes to sit at a table and scope out the competition and play mind games. He was not about that. He was a germaphobe, balding, bad teeth. And when they looked at his, he had his autopsy done. They determined he had high blood pressure, but no maladies. There was trace of Valium in his urine, which meant it was already through his system. He had no drugs or alcohol. He shot himself in the head, so his brain was sent to Stanford for forensic study, and they found nothing abnormal. He had been married and divorced twice, once in 77 to 79, another time 85 to 90, no kids. So Mary Lou was really the only person that he was close to, and he was driving her away.
1: But something just doesn't add up, Donna.
0: Yeah, I know.
1: Doesn't make sense.
0: They looked at it from a lot of different viewpoints. And the terrorism definition differs for feds and the state, which MGM Resorts, which owned Mandalay Bay, cited that for them being able to say, we have no liability to the victims here because this is a state crime. But here's an interesting thing that happened. He broke, and I don't know at what point he did this, if it was right before he shot himself because he knew the cops were at the door. He broke another window to shoot at two huge fuel tanks at McCarran, which is now Harry Reid Airport. He was 1,100 feet away. But the bullets, two of them hit the tanks.
1: Did he try to blow the tanks up?
0: He tried to, but they didn't breach the skins. If he had been closer and if his truck was there, he could have used his truck to break down the fence that was harboring the tanks, and he might have been able to cause an explosion because he had fertilizer in his truck. I'm not sure what kind. But when Tim McVeigh took down the OKC federal building, he used ammonium nitrate fertilizer and diesel fuel. So did Paddock want that to happen as well? Was it the idea to cause an explosion? And why did he do that? And I went down the rabbit hole trying to figure that out because those fuel tanks were used for fueling Janet planes, which are basically the CIA air transport 737s. They have a whole stock of them, and they fly employees from the airport to Area 51 or Creech Air Force Base, northwest of Las Vegas, where there's a joint U.S.-UK program that houses drone targets in the Middle East. So Janet planes are interesting. They have no identification on them, but you see them on the park there. They're white with red stripes. There's an N number, but no ID. I used to listen to their air transmissions, which, you know, are public. But was that his goal? Was that Stephen Paddock's goal? Was he mad because of something maybe that happened at Lockheed Martin when he was there? I'm not sure why he left that job or why he left any job. But, you know, he considered himself retired and a gambler. But, you know, as

0: gamblers go, he was a failure at that as well.
1: The people who knew him, did they like him?
0: Nobody did. No. The only person who tried to put up with him was Mary Lou Danley, who I hope one day you get the chance to talk to, because she seems like a nice woman, approachable, but she may not want to talk to anyone at this point. You know, she was considered a suspect and then cleared. But, you know, she had the greatest life with him, going from these fancy cruises and then having to load his weapons with her fingerprints on the bullets. That was what their social life was when toward the end, loading the magazines. And that must have just been horrendous for her. She had no advanced knowledge that this was happening, that he had these plans, but I'm sure she was happy to have gotten through it unfazed.
1: For him to kill himself, he must have known, one, that he was doing wrong, and he must have been severely depressed.
0: Yes, yes. But that has to go back a while, because the brother, who hadn't seen him in 10 years, said he was depressed, and but nobody thought he was suicidal. But they all thought he was mentally ill, paranoid, delusional, no contact for, you know, 10 years, or the one that he was texting with hadn't seen him, but said that he was bored. So
1: did he kill himself?
0: It was just a mystery, and all the investigators just had to end up shrugging and saying, we're not sure what made him do this. But they did assert that he was a lone wolf, that he had no other person helping him.
1: Did he kill himself after police came to his door?
0: Yes. The cops heard, the cops were breaching the door, and they heard the bullet, the shot. So they went in, and he did that one thing right. He should have, like I said, started with that. But he left his mark on America, because this was the worst mass shooting in modern American history.
1: It still is. It probably will always be.
0: And, you know, they've now canceled the Route 91 Harvest Festival because it was just such a blow to all the concert goers there, and all the people who organized, and all the bands that were playing. They just folded and said no more.
1: And didn't all this take about 15 minutes?
0: Yeah, I'm not sure about the timeline. I was wondering about that too, and couldn't find anything that that said how long. But that's why I would love to see the full 187-page document that the Las Vegas cops put together. Maybe that has a timeline on it. But
1: we started getting reports.
0: But you know what? When you have that kind of weaponry, and these were bump stock modifications. He had 23 guns on him, and in the house they find another 19 rifles and guns found. So he had 23 with him, many of which had bump stock modifications. So they were semi-autos that mimicked automatics. So he could just fire those bullets as quick as he could hold down the trigger.
1: And he probably just wheeled suitcases through security in Las Vegas, because unlike the airport, they don't check your bags.
0: Well, and when he showed up at the airport, at the hotel, they knew him at Mandalay Bay. He had stayed there before. He had gambled. He was considered a high roller because he was such a big loser.
1: Well, they comped him there, didn't they?
0: I think they did. Yeah, I'm not sure about that, but but they liked him. And so they said, hey, what's all this? You've got 10 suitcases and duffel bags. What is that? And he said, oh, yeah, I'm expecting my family will show up. So, of course, that was a lie. But, you know, they didn't question him. So they loaded up the carts with his rifles, power drills, laptops, three cell phones, his handwritten calibrations, and sent it up to his room on the 32nd floor, making sure that it overlooked the festival.
1: Crazy. And all you got to do is put Do Not Disturb on that door, and the maids won't come in.
0: Yep, exactly. He had a suite, so I'm not sure which of the windows that he shot out or broke somehow to then fire at the Janet fuel tanks. But, you know, I think that he probably had other plans that they just couldn't quite put together with assurance. So, you know, we can only speculate.
1: Donna, let's take some calls with you when we come back in a moment. Donna Kaufman, tell us when we come back what your latest book is as well. We'll be back.
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0: 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We do not accept telephone calls for such inquiries. Include the name of your group or organization and contact person, address, telephone number, fax, and email if applicable. All those requesting such information will be contacted regarding any full-time job openings. WJEG Radio is an equal opportunity employer and encourages female and minority applications. The founding fathers of the United States protected freedom of the press because they believed a free and independent press was essential to preserving liberty and preventing government abuse, holding leaders and candidates accountable, and keeping citizens informed. Democracy depends on the public having access to accurate information before voting and participating in government. In the spirit of the Fourth Estate, the Norfolk Daily News and News Talk WJEG presents Decision 2026, a candidate forum Tuesday, October 6th in the Norfolk City Council chambers. From 5:30 till 7 p.m., candidates for Norfolk City Council will be questioned by our reporters, followed by candidates for the Norfolk Public School Board of Education from 7 until 8:30. 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
2: He spoke out from his hospital bed. I'm Dave Anthony, Fox News.
3: At that moment, I was fighting for my life.
2: That's Smit Machara in a video call with India's prime minister, who's hailed him as a hero for helping save the Fly Dubai flight he was captain of when his co-pilot attacked him, stabbing him, trying to crash the flight to Tel Aviv.
4: He describes how, bleeding from stab wounds on the cockpit floor, he somehow crawled to the door and raised the alarm. I could feel the aircraft was plunging, he says, and I said to myself while I was getting beaten, this is the last push. Do it. Passengers restrained the attacker. Pilots in training who happened to be on board landed the aircraft safely. Israel's prime minister says the attacker underwent radical Islamist indoctrination.
2: Fox's Jonathan Savage. Krista Pike is still alive after surviving an execution attempt in Tennessee Wednesday night, but she's in critical condition, according to her lawyer. After two rounds of an injection that wasn't lethal, Pike was condemned to die after being convicted of a 1995 murder. New York Governor Kathy Hochul's appointed the state's attorney general, Letitia James, as special prosecutor in a reopened Cornell University rape investigation.
5: To oversee the reopening of an investigation into a former student's allegations that she was gang raped at a Cornell University fraternity house in 2024. The governor writing this, quote, newly released information continues to raise serious questions about the investigation conducted by the Cornell Police Department and the decision by the Tompkins County DA not to prosecute an alleged sexual assault on Cornell University's campus in October 2024.
2: Fox's Chandley Painter. President Trump will campaign for Republicans in Alabama today in the push for the GOP to keep control of Congress in the November elections after trips to Texas and then Oklahoma, where he said at a rally last night,
6: if the Democrats win, you'll have an economic depression, very much like 1929, in my opinion.
2: Democrats are touting the president's low approval ratings handling the economy. 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
2: The family of Renee Good has filed a wrongful death lawsuit against the federal government. She was shot and killed by an ICE agent in a confrontation at her vehicle while she was protesting immigration enforcement in Minneapolis earlier this year. This as ICE scales back traffic stops.
13: Associated Press says a new memo for officers in ICE's enforcement and removal operations division says only agents who have completed specific training can make vehicle stops. They're also not to chase vehicles that fail to pull over. Instead, officers are to take down the vehicle's information for further investigation. That memo came out after dangerous encounters during vehicle stops, with ICE agents killing at least 4 people. In July, agents were told to pause most vehicle stops, but President Trump soon intervened, getting on Truth Social to tell the agency to continue traffic stops. Jill Nato, Fox News.
2: We'll get a key update to the economy this morning. The September jobs report predicted to show a slowdown in hiring from August, with about 90,000 jobs created. The unemployment rate expected to remain 4.1%. On Wall Street, stock futures are rising before the report, up more than 200 points for the Dow and the Nasdaq. In the baseball playoffs, the Phillies are out. The final out on NBC, Atlanta beat Philadelphia 6-2 and will next face the 2-time defending World Series champions, the Los Angeles Dodgers. On Thursday Night Football, Cleveland beat Pittsburgh.
14: Tries to get around the corner, cuts back inside, picks up a first down, and McLaughlin with a touchdown.
2: Jaleel McLaughlin opened the scoring, and the Browns finished it with a game-winning field goal in the closing seconds to beat the Steelers 27-24 on Amazon Prime Video. Cleveland's third straight win. Pittsburgh falls to 2-2. Kicking off week 4 of the NFL season. I'm Dave Anthony, and this is Fox News.
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19: Ample sunshine expected today with daytime highs approaching 63. Winds out of the east, 5 to 10 miles per hour. Clear skies tonight, lows level off around 48. Daytime highs approaching 69 tomorrow. Ample sunshine expected. Dry Sunday and Monday under sunny skies with highs in the mid-60s. I'm meteorologist Paul Trombley for News Talk WJAG AM 780 and 105.9 FM.
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23: Friday, October 2nd, 2026. I'm Peter Ducey. The Senate has adjourned as Republicans try to hold on to their slim majority in this home stretch of the midterm election campaign.
24: We voted on stock trading ban for members of Congress. Democrats voted against that. We voted for a voter ID, an 80-20 issue. They voted against that.
23: We speak with Pennsylvania Republican Senator Dave McCormick.
25: I'm Jessica Rosenthal. Moral guardrails, but no legal ones, at least not yet.
3: What did AI company tech leaders agree to in a White House meeting with President Trump?
10: It seems like a legislative solution or government regulation is less likely now, and so we're to look to these companies signing on to this idealist agreement.
11: And I'm Joe Concha. I've got the final word on the Fox News Rundown.
23: Capitol Hill is a bit quieter now as lawmakers head home to hit the campaign trail. This as the battle for control of the Senate is heating up. Just before adjourning, Senate Democrats tanked the Stop Insider Trading Act. It aims to prohibit members of Congress and their spouses from purchasing individual stocks and would implement new reporting requirements. Democrats also blocked a Republican-led effort to protect consumers from rising electricity bills resulting from AI data centers. This week, Senate Minority Leader Chuck Schumer said Democrats have the wind at their sails.
20: Democrats have focused on lowering costs, ending the Iran war, protecting elections, strengthening accountability. Republicans have spent the last 2 years defending the devastating Trump agenda.
23: So, as the midterms inch closer and closer, how are things looking for the future control of the Senate?
24: Mike Huckabee campaigned with me in 2024, and he said there's only two ways to run, paranoid or unopposed.
23: Pennsylvania Republican Senator Dave McCormick.
24: So we need to be paranoid as can be, run as hard as we possibly can to close in these final days. You know, when I ran, I was down by 10 points 60 days out in both the Wall Street Journal and the New York Times polling. And it's all about momentum at the end. And the way to get momentum is to do two things. We got to tell the voters what they've been able to benefit from the good work of President Trump and the Republican majorities in terms of stopping the flow of fentanyl across the border, 60% decline in fentanyl deaths, the lowest poverty rates and the lowest violent crime rates in history, energy dominance, and more money in their pocket than they had under Joe Biden. Gas prices are a problem. There's no doubt about it. People are feeling it. But they are better off, and they're going to be better off going forward because of the policies of the president, including permitting reform.
23: I wanted to ask you about this Ratepayer Protection Act. On paper, sounds like something that would help consumers, help people that are struggling with the cost of living. It got voted down, though. Democrats were saying this is just designed to help vulnerable Republicans. Is that what happened here?
24: I mean, 200 Democrats voted for it in the House. Hakeem Jeffries, AOC, voted for it in the House. The reason the Democrats voted against this is because they were willing to stand in the way of ratepayer protection for people across the country because they didn't want to give John Husted and Republicans a win, which is really terrible. I mean, you had three really important things that we voted on. We voted on stock trading ban for members of Congress. Democrats voted against that. We voted for a voter ID, an 80-20 issue. They voted against that. And they voted against the ratepayer protection, which is, of course, something we all agree that if a data center is going to come to your community, those costs need to be offset. There can't be a rise in energy prices. Those costs need to be offset by the hyperscalers.
23: And I want to ask you about the data centers. There is talk here and from guys like Mike Johnson that the opposition to data centers so close to an election is driven by a Chinese psyop, basically a psychological operation. It's bots. It's because China is trying to destroy goodwill for data centers here so that they can get a leg up in the race for AI supremacy. Do you think that it is a Chinese psyop? Or is it more legitimate concerns about noise and water use and electricity bills?
24: I think there's three things going on. There's definitely a PSYOP where China, in particular, data centers and AI is 80% popular, 20% unpopular in China. It's 20% popular and 80% unpopular in America. That's not an accident. China is definitely trying to shape the narrative. The second thing, though, is the hyperscalers in the early days did a really terrible job of rolling out some of these data centers. They weren't transparent. They didn't make the case for why these benefited communities. And then third, people have legitimate anxiety about what the implications are. And so the way through this is to make sure that we have good deals for those communities. The communities get to decide. No senator is going to go to Columbia County, where I grew up in Pennsylvania, and tell people to have a data center. Township supervisors, county commissioners, they got to have rate protection. They got to protect the water. They got to have clarity on the implications for the tax base. This usually results in lower taxes for the people there. They have to hire local labor, and they have to make it clear what else they're going to do. Are they going to build a school? Are they going to build a football field? With that package, people are going to be able to decide what's best for them. And these are economic engines. Thousands of jobs building them, hundreds of jobs running them, thousands of jobs upgrading them, and restaurants, logistics, hotels. These are an economic engine, and communities, hopefully, when they get the parameters, will be able to opt in. We need this energy capacity to have compute. We need compute to be able to win the AI race against China. So we need this from a national security perspective, but communities need to decide.
23: And you mentioned the national security implication. Part of this, what might be a PSYOP, Chinese PSYOP, is a concern that AI could lead to the end of humanity. That is why some of the AI frontier CEOs say they want some regulations. Senate Democrats say they want some regulations. President Trump says he doesn't want to do anything. Just get a group of CEOs who can self-police. What do you think is the smart play here?
24: Well, listen, there's a number of issues. There's a job disruption. There's the data center issue. There's the wealth concentration concern. And what you're talking about is the regulations around making sure these models can't be used for dangerous purposes, bioterror or something like that. Yep. Let me start by saying, as a practical matter, I'm very skeptical of the government's ability to actually regulate these things. And I also would be careful of the government having too much power that goes with this. This is the same government that shut down the country for COVID, the same government that was inside the Silicon Valley Bank when it went upside down. So we should be dubious about the ability of the government to do this. But what I do think should happen is I do think the hyperscalers should come together with the government, and they should put out a set of regulations, ensure compliance, independent audits and assessments, actual enforcement. And I think the government should have a hand in doing that. And we have something like that called FINRA, which is in the financial services industry. And this is binding. This is regulation that if you violate the regulations, it creates a real penalty or burden for the company. So that's one thing I think we need to do. That's the first step. We should be humble about this, by the way, because it's changing. The second step, these companies, we need to clarify the liability. I can't see how a company, which just happened recently with one of them that's going public, lists in their S-1 that, by the way, what we're doing could result in the end of humanity. And let's raise a couple hundred billion dollars for our company. Those things seem like they're in conflict. So if you're in business and you're putting out a product that risks such catastrophic implications for society, well, there's a liability associated with that. That will make sure that the responsibility rests firmly with the companies that are building this. So I think it's a balance of those two things. We need to recognize that we need to not stand in the way of innovation, but we need to have the guardrails that are going to protect Americans. The other thing that I think we should really have a hard edge on is child protection. You know, we learned from social media that this could have real implications for our children. Think of that same result and possibility with AI. And so I'd be very much in favor of restrictions, probably through legislation, on AI usage for minors.
23: And something like that sounds like it should have broad bipartisan support, but we know that the way that things are going right now, basically nothing does. I want to ask you about something that President Trump said. He said that the woes in a lot of polling for some of the frontline Republican candidates are a problem of messaging. He said that Republicans are doing a great job running the country, but a terrible job telling people about it. Is he right?
24: Well, listen, I think in my adult lifetime, I don't think there's ever been a president that was more clear on what he was going to do when he went to office and has been more consistent in doing it. And I was mentioning this before, but it's the securing the border, the significant reduction in fentanyl deaths, it's the energy dominance, it's the violent crime, and it is the economy. So I do think we're not doing an adequate job of telling the story in places like Pennsylvania, where we have hundreds of thousands of new manufacturing jobs because of these policies. I mean, we have the Hanwha Shipyard, we have Nippon U.S. Steel, we have Eli Lilly just announced a new plant in the Lehigh Valley. All this is coming because of the policies. At the same time, I think we need to acknowledge that people are really feeling pinched from diesel prices, from fertilizer prices for our farmers, and then, of course, from gas prices. So it's true that they're better off, but we got to be empathetic to the impact they're feeling from fuel prices in particular, and we got to show a way. And the way is to continue on the path of energy dominance, permitting reform that makes it easier to get more energy production. All of that's only going to happen with President Trump in office and Republican majorities in the House and the Senate.
23: And Senator McCormick, you represent the ultimate bellwether state, Pennsylvania. I was a college student at Villanova in 2008 during a very exciting cycle. It's a big part of the reason that I got interested in politics. It is typically the center of the universe if there is a big race there. So you know how these things go. For people that are watching this and listening to this, what are the three biggest races, the three top races that they need to pay the most attention to if Republicans are going to keep the Senate?
24: Well, listen, there's a number of races within the margin of error, but there's a couple that I'd highlight that I think are really critical. One is Michigan. I think we got a real chance for a pickup in Michigan. And the reason Michigan is so important is El Saeed, the Democratic nominee, represents the Democratic Party and the future of the Democratic Party. This is this Democratic socialist agenda. And that was what we will get if we have a Democratic majority in the House and the Senate. So Mike Rogers is a great candidate. That's a bellwether state, as you know, and that's a chance for a Republican pickup. That's one. Second is New Hampshire. John Sununu was just in Pennsylvania last week. I had a chance to look at him. That's a chance for a real pickup for Republicans as well. He's running a great campaign, and the polling looks really favorable. We're in a number of dogfights across the country. Two very good friends of mine that I have huge admiration for, Susan Collins. Nobody's tougher. She's running a great race in Maine. And again, you have a socialist candidate. That's the contrast. And Dan Sullivan. Dan Sullivan is a Marine, a great American, two-term senator, done great things for Alaska. And what you see there is the depths that the Democrats will go to win these races. They introduced a third-party candidate, independent, into the race, another Dan Sullivan, just by coincidence, as a way to upturn that election. I don't think that's going to work. I think Alaskans will see through that. He's running a great campaign. So those four are very much on my mind, but we've got great candidates across many states, but those four are really important.
23: The other thing that it shows is, as President Trump tries to visit as many of these districts and states as possible, the map is huge. If it goes from Maine to Alaska, that's a big map. They're going to be running up the miles on whichever Air Force One they are using. Senator McCormick, thank you very much for joining us.
24: Yes, sir. Paranoid or unopposed. That's the message.
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1: She's built a career taking on the toughest cases. Now, criminal defense attorney Donna Rotuno steps out of the courtroom and into the headlines, breaking down the biggest crime stories shocking the nation, uncovering evidence, strategies, and the moments that decide guilt or innocence. Courts, cameras, consequences. This is Crime and Justice with Donna Rotuno. 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
9: This is Fox on Health. Sleep is not one size fits all, and some people may not need as much. Dr. Alex Keene, a professor of biology at Texas A&M University, says not everyone needs the 8 hours of sleep we're used to hearing about. Instead, Keene says it's all about genetics.
12: The way we know that there are people that need less sleep is they've actually identified families with single gene mutations, and you can actually trace within that family individuals that need very little sleep. And in some cases, they've even taken that gene and they've stuck it in a fly or a mouse, and the mouse needs less sleep.
9: So Keene encourages people to figure out what works best for them when it comes to sleep. He also says sleep may be the key to finding new cures, as people with insomnia who get poor sleep have higher incidences of cancer, disease, and shortened lifespan. For more health news, go to foxnewshealth.com. I'm Lisa Brady with Fox on Health.
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13: On July 27th, 1976, after months of legal wrangling, former Beatle John Lennon finally won residency in the U.S.
21: Well, it's great to be legal again. I'll tell my baby, and I think he'll go. And of course, the Immigration Service are finally seeing the light of day, as they say. Good. Thank you. Yeah, I'd love to. I should have got a different picture.
25: What does it mean to you after 5 years of struggling to become a permanent resident to get that green card?
21: Well, it was a very slow, long struggle, so it's not like, you know, it suddenly ends. I'll come out of it slowly, and I realize I can go to visit relatives in Japan, show them the baby, show them in England, you know, save them coming over here. And I can go visit the relatives and come back with safety now with the green card. How do you feel?
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1: Good morning. It's Friday, October 2nd. I'm Chris DeMayo, and this is a Fox News Rundown. President Trump makes a stop in Texas as Republicans face crucial midterm races. Fox's Kristen Goodwin has more.
2: President Trump telling a crowd at a Peterbilt truck factory north of Dallas Thursday.
3: Heavy truck shipments have hit an all-time high, the highest in the history of our country under the Trump administration. So America, trucking is back.
2: Touting his trade and tariff agenda and efforts to boost American production, saying the U.S. has added 60,000 new manufacturing jobs. The president also addressing costs and the Iran war.
3: So one way or the other, it's going to be over. And when it's over, oil is going to go like that. In the meantime, prices have come way down, oil prices.
2: The stop, part of a campaign blitz to promote the GOP as it works to hold on to its slim congressional majorities in the midterm elections. Kristen Goodwin, Fox News.
1: The president also holding a rally for GOP candidates in Oklahoma hours later. Well, this morning, the Labor Department releases the all-important jobs report for September. Fox's Hillary Barsky with a preview.
4: Payrolls are predicted to increase by a modest 90,000 in September, a sharp decline from August's surprisingly strong 162,000 gain, which was nearly triple expectations. August jobs report showed a much stronger rebound in hiring after a shaky summer. More recent labor market data have remained fairly stable, signaling that the job market has regained some footing. The unemployment rate is forecast to hold steady at 4.1% for a third month in a row. September's jobs report takes on added importance after the Fed raised rates by a quarter point a couple of weeks ago and indicated that another increase is likely before the end of the year to combat inflation. Hillary Barsky, Fox News.
1: Secretary of State Marco Rubio waiving a restriction on $320 million in military aid to Egypt that had been previously withheld over human rights concerns, citing Egypt's help in dealing with Iran since the conflict began earlier this year. The State Department citing its interests of U.S. national security. That's the Fox News Rundown for Friday, October 2nd. I'm Chris DeMayo, Fox News.
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6: Is there a likelihood of some sort of a penalty based on us not hitting our permit? 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
10: Will the grain markets hit a harvest low? I'm Kara Hart, and this is Managing for Profit on Brown Field. Don Rose with U.S. Commodities says harvest results will determine which scenario plays out.
11: For the yield to go up from here is probably not going to happen, and the yield could go down just a little bit. So I guess I would take the approach that probably the crop gets small, crops get smaller, and that's what I would think happens. Now, on the soybeans, it could be the other way, where the crop could get a little bit bigger and give us a cushion. Typically, a harvest low, if we have a big crop, and I think that's where we're at, is this a big crop? We're going to try and decide this. But in a typical big crop, we put our lows in more like November, December. Now, a short crop year where the yield is not there, and that's what we're going to decide in the next couple weeks, I think. In a short crop year, you put your lows in like around this report, and you start to go up into harvest because as we harvest, the crop's not there, and the end user wants to grab those supplies. So from a bullish standpoint, that's what the producer hopes, and we'll see what unfolds. Going back to this stocks and all positions report, it does give us about a 1.8 billion bushel or 1. Bushel per acre cushion if you figure it out. So it is a bit of a gain. Changer. Corn stocks were larger than the trade thought by about 170 some million bushels. That's about a 1.8 bushel an acre or bushel per acre cushion. The feed use was less than the government was carrying, and that gave a higher ending stocks, a bigger buffer going into next year. And it's going to make it very important that what the yield is as we go into harvest. Just the opposite on the soybeans. We've had continued strong crush rates out here, tighter supplies, tighter stocks. We know we've had basis levels that were big overs in the upper Midwest, partly because the stock's not quite as big, but partly because the weather conditions that we had. So shrunk the balance table going into next year by about 15 million bushels. We got under some technical points right after the report, and liquidation came in. I think it's going to be key on that market, how we react to it. Can we hold the $5 mark on December corn? And can soybeans continue to pivot around $13? From a farmer standpoint, there's still a carry in the market, still good levels out there on corn to take advantage of the carries in the marketplace. When you look at the old crop supplies, I think the farmer, is getting pretty close to harvest now. So the farmer, I think, basically has really cleared out his stocks, sold down pretty aggressively at, some of the areas if you were carrying over at some pretty good levels. On new crop, we think there was a fair amount of corn sold when the December board was between $4.75 and $5. Well, you're getting right back to $5 again right now on the board. Let's see if this market can improve and do better and see if we put an early harvest low in because the crop is smaller than we think. But we don't think at these price levels, from a producer standpoint, if you have to sell stuff, you want to at least lock in what we have. We prefer locking in with puts where you just protect the downside and see if this thing can come back to the upside. But certainly when a person's trying to protect his bottom line, even after these price levels dropping, you still have July corn that is hovering close to 530.
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12: Ample sunshine expected today, with daytime highs approaching 63. Winds out of the east, 5 to 10 miles per hour. Clear skies tonight, lows level off around 48. Daytime highs approaching 69 tomorrow. Ample sunshine expected. Dry Sunday and Monday, under sunny skies, with highs in the mid-60s. I'm meteorologist Paul Trombley for News Talk WJAG AM 780 and 105.9 FM.
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13: I'm Liz Klayman, and this is the Fox Business Report.
4: A choppy trading session with the major averages kicking off the new trading month and fourth quarter higher. Stocks shaking off bigger earlier losses as Treasury yields backed off from multi-decade highs. Tech and energy were the best performing S&P 500 sectors while healthcare lagged. Shares of Micron Technology rose over 2% after the memory chip maker posted a surge in quarterly profit and revenue. The Dow up 21 points, the Nasdaq higher by 11, S&P 500 up 15. Darius Dale of 42 Macro sees a dip and recovery coming on Wall Street.
14: Stocks, gold, and Bitcoin will be significantly higher in price by the end of 2027. They're probably going to be lower in price by the end of 2026. Do with that what you must.
4: This morning, the Labor Department releases the jobs report for September. That's your Fox Business Report. I'm Hillary Barsky, invested in you.

0: This is the Fox News Rundown.
1: This week, the biggest names in AI met at the White House with President Trump and a number of administration officials to discuss the future safety of the technology. Afterward, outside the White House, CEOs and company officials from Google, Meta, Anthropic, OpenAI, and Grok spoke alongside President Trump, who said of the signed agreement,
2: "That was a who's who. I don't know if that's ever going to be assembled again, but that was a who's who of that world. And I think it's a very special day. You know, they almost viewed it as a separate kind of a constitution. And I think they, when they signed that, it meant a lot."
1: When asked if what they signed is binding, the president said,
2: "I think it's morally binding, yeah."
1: He also stated these leaders love America and want what's best and would really regulate themselves and each other. Meta CEO Mark Zuckerberg said they all agreed to build robust internal controls,
3: coupled with multiple layers of auditing and controls, starting with internal risk review, external auditors and evaluators, and agreeing that we're going to have all of our boards of directors independently review the reports that come from the auditors.
1: NVIDIA CEO Jensen Huang said innovation does not beat out safety, that they're seeking a balance.
4: "We are going to have to create new technologies to advance the capabilities of AI, but we're also creating new technologies to advance the safety of AI."
1: This all came after the CEO of OpenAI and Dario Amodei at Anthropic had called to slow the pace of the frontier. Amodei had asked for regulations after several companies reported security incidents involving AI agents that break out of contained settings to access the internet or compromise cybersecurity. Amodei spoke alongside the president.
5: "We all need to work together to make sure that we can win and we can win safely."
1: President Trump also renamed AI to SI, calling it super intelligence.
6: The whole conversation is we don't want China to get ahead of us.
1: Fox News Sunday anchor Shannon Bream is also the host of the Live in the Bream podcast.
6: The president and many others connected to the Trump administration have said, we think, you know, in some respects, China may be behind this doomsday warning system about what could be coming. And so, you know, to a lot of people, that makes sense. There's, you know, information suggesting there are bots potentially tied to Chinese interests who are pushing a lot of the story. But there are plenty of other people coming out and putting their names and faces on it, like Dario Amodei, who say, listen, we know of the dangers. We've been warning internally of the dangers from inside these frontier companies. And we think that both those things can be true. Obviously, China wants to beat us in the race, but there are real dangers. And so Washington, you know, I would say even a year or two ago, they were much more closer to regulation then. I've had conversations about these bipartisan pieces that they've been trying to work on. It seems less likely now, even as the warnings about the dangers come. It seems like a legislative solution or government regulation is less likely now. And so we're to look to these companies signing on to this idealist agreement about that they're going to police themselves.
1: Yeah, what's fascinating is the president said they are morally obligated to abide by the agreement. He,
6: right.
1: He said they love America and they want AI to work well. But loving America, feeling morally obligated, that can stop a human from misbehaving, but can it stop AI, right? This feels like we're in sort of uncharted water.
6: Especially now that you have a lot of people inside and at the top of these frontier AI companies saying these agents are doing things that we have not asked them to do, or specifically that we've told them not to do. We know with the Hugging Face incident and some other, you know, leaks that have now leaked out about exactly what happened with some other testing and probing of governments, ours and Australia's, of government agencies and things, that there now are more revelations from these companies saying, yeah, these things are happening. And if we're saying that these agents are not necessarily that they have human intelligence thought, but they will act on their own independent of what they're told to do and not to do, that raises real concern from everybody involved and an admission across the board that that is an issue.
1: I've got a legal question, because this meeting happened after a lot of hand-wringing that we heard from the tech CEOs saying we need to be regulated. They had floated the idea of like a limited exception to antitrust rules so that they could get together and discuss potential guardrails. Several Republicans said no way to that, you know, antitrust exception. But are meetings like the one we saw a way around that? Because the president also said they're thinking of forming a committee and some of the tech leaders would be on it. Is there a legal issue there?
6: Well, and there might be. And I would assume as soon as he puts something together, those who are excluded are going to probably want to mount a legal challenge to it. You think about the fact that he says we're going to have an announcement about a czar, an AI czar, very soon. He keeps saying within a matter of days. You know, there are a lot of conversations about out there about whether there should be some quasi-public private interests in these companies. You've heard Senator Bernie Sanders out there saying that the public should have some type of ownership of these companies or at least profit sharing with these companies. So it's an interesting topic in that it makes strange bedfellows. Politics does. In this case, you've got D's and R's lined up on both sides of the issue saying, yes, let's press ahead with regulation. No, let's not get behind China. Yes, we're for data centers. No, we're not for data centers. So it's put together some really interesting coalitions. But yeah, whatever framework comes together for some kind of, is it going to be a quasi-governmental body? But will they be private and public people as part of this board? How's it going to work? I mean, there are entities like that that exist now. But yeah, until we know what it is, I'm not sure exactly what the questions will be, but we'll have many.
1: Let's head to Tennessee. We had a botched execution. A female death row inmate, Krista Park, was heard snoring after two lethal doses of pentobarbital. There was another attempted execution earlier this year, Shannon. It was called off after medical staff couldn't find a vein in the arm of inmate Tony Carruthers. We've been hearing of botched executions for years. I think the big one that started the discussion about, you know, death penalty moratoriums, that was out of Oklahoma in 2014. But after that, there was this discussion about a shortage of drugs that we use to put people to death. Is what happened in Tennessee this year, is this going to prompt a new discussion about the death penalty?
6: Oh, I'm sure that it will. And I've already seen statements, as I'm sure that you have too, from people who say this is inhumane and we can't allow this to continue. And remember, part of the problem with the shortage of drugs was that there was real pressure on those companies not to produce them, shaming these companies. It became much harder to get your hands on them if this was the protocol your state was going to use. And listen, this is a state by state thing. There are states that still have firing squads. I'm from Florida. Our electric chair is very famous down there. I mean, there are all kinds of different protocols, but what many people had argued was quote unquote most humane was a situation where essentially the body is put to sleep and then the organs, the heart is stopped through this drug protocol. But I think everybody seems to be baffled at this point about how you could possibly do two different, administrations of this drug and it didn't work. And I still have questions at this point, like what shape is she in? Was there damage done to her body in the process that it was short of being fatal? I mean, gosh, there's so much we don't know.
1: Let me move to Iran because the IRGC wrote a letter to us Americans telling us to vote out the president, calling him a liar. They denied that they were working on enriching uranium for non-peaceful purposes. They stated that there's no proof they've harmed Iranian civilians, even though we know tens of thousands of civilians in Iran were murdered earlier this year by the regime. Is this letter desperate, a ploy, both?
6: Well, to me, it raises so many questions about who's running the show over there. You know, we saw Brett's fantastic interview with the Iranian president last week, and even Brett pressed on this too. I mean, if we're going to be talking about being in negotiations, if the IRGC is still in some respect running its own show over there, its own, you know, parallel channel to whatever the president is doing and the more, I guess you would say, mainline government leaders over there, it raises a lot of questions because if the IRGC is still hitting vessels or has the ability to cause trouble in the strait, are there different factions in Iran? Which one are we talking to? We're talking to all of them. And who really has the power and authority to sign on to something? Although, of course, there are plenty of skeptics here and abroad that Iran will respect any deal we could come to. But the IRGC letter is very odd and full of things that are not true. And I just wonder how it lands with the average American. I don't know, with everyday Americans, what they think about this language from them. But it's very strange. I can't recall another situation in which, you know, a foreign entity that we're clearly in a conflict with, there's some branch of that country internally that is now issuing public letters to the American people.
1: On Iran, the Wall Street Journal caught attention this past week with an article that opens by saying this: Iran's ability to choke off oil flowing through the Strait of Hormuz and use that as leverage in talks with the U.S. is breaking down, raising the risk it will resort to military escalation to bolster its position. Kepler said last week it was up to 80% of its pre-war flow of oil through the Strait. We've heard this before. Like, is this, we're waiting things out. right? That that it will soon be too much pressure on Iran. But the Iranians who do speak to the media, the government officials who, you know, write letters to America, do you see them bending despite reports like this?
6: Like many of the countries that we sanction, the elites in these countries and societies often can skate around sanctions or have other means of survival. It's the people who are in the streets and really struggling and, you know, just absolutely. I talked to someone this week who is somebody I've known for years in D.C. for about 20 years, and he and his family escaped Iran in the 70s and the 80s, and he still has relatives there, though. And he says, for the real

0: It's a dire situation, but yes, Iran thinks they can wait us out. And the president said, hey, after the midterms, it may be time to start bombing everything again.
1: The Supreme Court says the Trump administration's expanded save system can be used to verify voter eligibility by different states. This is voluntary, right? States don't have to do this. We know there were challenges, though, to the expansion of the SAVE system. That stands for Systematic Alien Verification for Entitlements. But it sounds like this survives for now.
0: It does for now. And here's the thing is, we don't think it's going to have a major impact on this midterm because there are a lot of federal laws and others that say you can't do a sweeping overhaul of your voter rolls within 90 days of an election where we clearly are. There are already, you know, there are states where ballots are out. People are already early voting, all of those kinds of things. So it seems like it would have a limited impact this year. But, and I think the legal fight over it in some respect is going to continue. I think that, it's more forward looking. Republicans who want to use it and say it would clean up the rolls would really love to use it heading into 28. I think they know they're going to have a tough midterm and they may feel like this is one of their tools to, you know, they say make sure that the voter rolls are clean of anybody who isn't legitimately able to vote. But yeah, it was a big win for the Trump administration that for now that save situation and that database can move forward.
1: Fox News Sunday anchor Shannon Bream, thank you.
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9: This is Fox on Health. Football season is well underway, which means players ranging from youth leagues all the way to the pros are suiting up to hit the field, while experts look for ways to improve safety and player performance. John Desjardins is a professor in the bioengineering department at Clemson University. He says football helmets evolve over time to help improve safety for players of all ages. Through a combination of lab experiments and computer modeling, he and his team are able to recreate scenarios on the football field. And part of their latest project focuses on the noise heard inside football helmets when players collide and what the level of acoustic damage could be on a per-play basis. Meantime, even with safety advancements, experts are reminding athletes that helmets are not concussion-proof and it's up to the players to use them correctly, which can boost their chances of walking off the field. For more health news, go to foxnewshealth.com. I'm Lisa Brady with Fox on Health.
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12: I guess I'd have to say that it was probably the opening act of one of America's great tragedies.
13: I always had a hard time dealing with mother and the little girl that I was to him. To show any kind of vulnerability or insecurity to me was not macho. It was not something.

0: something that he felt I should see. So our communication was horrible.
1: We mourn our Israel friends, victims of this brutal assault. The Olympic flag and the flags of all the world fly at half mast. The greater and the more important the Olympic Games become, the more they are open to commercial, political, and now criminal pressure.
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4: News. I'm Chris DeMeo. President Trump wrapping up a two-state swing in Durant, Oklahoma last night.
5: I really came here to pay my respect to a place, really to a place that I love and I appreciate. So that's why I'm here.
4: The president says even though he overwhelmingly won the state 2 years ago, it's important to get out and vote. Earlier, he was in Denton, Texas, campaigning for Attorney General and Senate candidate Ken Paxton. Four crew members of the NASA SpaceX Crew 13 mission launched to the International Space Station yesterday.
6: This is truly a special place. I'm excited to be back, excited to be sharing this place with my crewmates, Crew 13 crewmates, for the first time.
4: NASA Commander Jessica Watkins, the goal of the mission is to carry out scientific experiments designed to advance research and technology for future missions to the moon and Mars while improving life on Earth. 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

0: is the Fox News Rundown. 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
1: The Cleveland Browns are 3-1 for the first time since 2021. They defeated the Pittsburgh Steelers 27-24 on Thursday. Kicker Andre Schmidt hit a career-long 56-yard field goal late in the fourth quarter to propel his team to victory. Deshaun Watson finished with 268 yards, a touchdown, and an interception. And in Major League Baseball, the Atlanta Braves are moving on to the NLDS after beating the Philadelphia Phillies 6-2 Thursday in the NL Wild Card Series. Michael Harris II, Ozzie Albies, and Matt Olson all homering for Atlanta as they will take on the Los Angeles Dodgers in the next round. That's your sports on the Fox News Rundown. Tony Genualdo, Fox News.
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3: You know, I think people would actually, even though they'd have to take a lot of crap and be called racist and everything else, I think people would actually respect the WNBA if they did, in fact, suspend Wilson. I do. I think they would actually get some respect. Because right now, let's be honest, the WNBA is a laughingstock. I mean, women yelling like idiots. He pointed at me. But they would do themselves a hell of a favor, the WNBA. They'd take some shots. They would lose some fans for a minute. That's all right, but they'd gain a ton of fans if they actually had some integrity. Now, this is Kathy Engelbert's last year as a commissioner. There's not a chance in hell she's going to do that. The WNBA currently, among fans, has absolutely no respect. You have the crazy people on Blue Sky. You have other people like me that just kind of laugh at it. But if they want respect, they'll follow their own laws. But it ain't going to happen, and do not hold your breath. For Outkicks, don't at me. I'm Dan Dockich, and this is Fox News Rundown.
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16: It truly is amazing that, at least in the betting markets, Alexandria Ocasio-Cortez could be the Democratic presidential nominee. Hi, everyone. I'm Joe Concha. Yes, AOC is running on a platform that's hell-bent on keeping as many illegals in the country as possible, including those who have committed, you know, murder, rape, involved in sex trafficking. She not only wants to stop the arrest and deportation of these people, she wants to abolish ICE altogether. Quoting AOC, quote, ICE is AI, as in artificial intelligence. ICE is facial recognition. ICE is surveillance. And ICE is coming after you regardless of your status. In other words, if you're a citizen here legally, whether you're a man, woman, or child, ICE is coming for you, according to the congresswoman from Queens. So now she's just plain lying, because she's saying that everybody and anybody is being hauled away by ICE, even if they're legal citizens. But since she never does anything remotely resembling a tough interview, she could get away with it and not be challenged directly or even fact-checked by the so-called fact-checkers. And that is a whole bowl of wrong. I'm Joe Concha.
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17: He wasn't just fighting for his life. I'm Dave Anthony, Fox News. The captain of the Fly Dubai flight, who was stabbed by his co-pilot who tried to crash the plane, speaks out from his hospital bed in a call with India's prime minister. And here's Smit Machar through a translator.
18: When I was on the ground, I realized that the aircraft is going down. And I told myself, this is the last push, Smit. The door is right there. And I was still getting hit, but I opened the door.
17: That allowed the passengers to see what happened. And they rushed in, subdued the attacker, and safely landed the plane in Saudi Arabia. The co-pilot's in custody. He's from Oman. And Israel's prime minister says he'd become a radical Islamist.
19: Israeli intelligence sources tell Fox News that Israel will participate in the investigation alongside the UAE to determine the exact motive of the co-pilot and if he had direct ties to any foreign entities. Investigators will also try to understand how a weapon ended up in the cockpit.
17: Fox's Trey Yingston, Tel Aviv. Krista Pike is still in critical condition after the convicted killer survived an execution Wednesday in Tennessee despite getting two doses of an injection that was supposed to be lethal. Her lawyer, Randy Spivey, wants Governor Bill Lee to commute her sentence.
20: I do hope he cares, because this is as a citizen of Tennessee, this is something that was done in all of our names. And I'm haunted.
17: President Trump will campaign for Republicans in Alabama today after going to Texas and then Oklahoma, saying they can't let Democrats win back control of Congress.
21: We have the hottest country anywhere in the world, and we're going to keep it that way.
17: Well, Democrats are trying to take advantage of low Trump approval numbers handling the economy, and Democratic candidates have slight leads among likely voters in two Fox News polls. James Tallarico leads Ken Paxton by 2 points in Texas. Josh Turek has a 2-point advantage over Ashley Hinson in Iowa.
22: Turek has clear edges with women, suburban voters, and independents, with whom he holds a more than 2-to-1 lead. Hinson does better with men, rural voters, and white evangelicals.
17: That's Fox's Grinnell Scott. 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
2: From the WJAG and Norfolk Daily News Newsroom, I'm Paul Hughes. The Creighton University Mid-America Business Conditions Index moved above growth neutral for the eighth consecutive month. Creighton economist Dr. Ernie Goss said the employment index for the nine-state region stretching from Minnesota to Arkansas was also above growth neutral. Even so, Goss said employment growth continues to lag overall economic growth.
15: We're seeing not much hiring and not much firing. So it's a tough environment for those who are recently out of college, recently out of high school, looking for jobs. That's the tough part.
2: Goss said 41.7% of supply managers reported tariffs were having a negative impact on profits. The Northeast Community College Music Department is set to open its 2026-27 concert season with a fall concert featuring performances by the Northeast College Choir and College Community Concert Band. The concert is scheduled for Sunday at 2 p.m. in the Lifelong Learning Center. It's free and open to the public. That's news from the WJAG and Norfolk Daily News Newsroom. 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
12: Alrighty, here we are again. Good morning and welcome into the new WJG Morning News. Jeffrey Steffen settling behind the golden styrofoam microphone here in the Farmer's Pride of Norfolk Studios here. Alright, coming up in this hour, we'll get your ag headline news from Brownfield and also the final commodity and livestock report from yesterday so you can make better decisions today. In sports, we had some volleyball last night, both high school and at the college level. No sweat for the Huskers against Penn State. Holy cow. And we got a Husker football week, and actually more volleyball, too. Nebraska plays Maryland in volleyball tomorrow as well, though that one is going to be away while the football team plays at home. And is this game a trap game for the Husker football team? We'll talk a little bit about that with Paul. We'll tell you where we're going for our first fixings in the field stop. It is today. And one, two, three things you need to know here as we roll into a Friday morning on the show.
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12: Now, we also have a very special guest coming up in the 7 o'clock. Actually, two special guests coming up in the 7 o'clock hour that I'll tell you about. Going to be a nice day today. Finally, a little sunshine. Man, wasn't that nice yesterday afternoon? 63 the high today under clear skies. 48 tonight, 69 tomorrow, and ample sunshine. This will be a good thing. 52 Saturday night, and then bright sunshine on Sunday, a high up near 66. That's looking like a tea time for Jeffrey. 47 on Sunday night, a lot of sunshine on Monday. 66, this is exactly what we need. We'd like it to be a little warmer, but we'll take it. 56 on Monday night, and then Tuesday, Wednesday, and Thursday. Here we go. We give it the thumbs up. And zero chances of precipitation all the way through this period, I might add. 73 for the high on Tuesday, 73 on Wednesday, 73 on Thursday. That's what we're looking for right there. And, yeah. All right, yesterday we topped out at 70, and 48 was our low. A trace of precip. We're at 21.59 for the year, an inch 31 below normal. Winds out of the east-northeast, and they were breezy, 24 to 32 yesterday. 71 is a normal high and 44 a normal low. 93, the record for this day in 1992 and 1997. And the record low, 28 in 1999 and 2004. Sun will be up at 7:28 this morning, 7:29 tomorrow morning, and then setting at 7:09 tonight, 7:08 tomorrow night. And temperatures across the state range from 39 in Alliance to, 50 is as warm as it is anywhere. That's in Beatrice. 41 in Wayne, 46 in O'Neill, 45 in Albion, 46 in Columbus, and back here in Norfolk, we are at 45 degrees. 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
12: The founding fathers of the United States protected freedom of the press because they believed a free and independent press was essential to preserving liberty and preventing government abuse, holding leaders and candidates accountable, and keeping citizens informed. Democracy depends on the public having access to accurate information before voting and participating in government. In the spirit of the Fourth Estate, the Norfolk Daily News and News Talk WJEG presents Decision 2026, a candidate forum Tuesday, October 6th in the Norfolk City Council chambers. From 5:30 till 7 p.m., candidates for Norfolk City Council will be questioned by our reporters, followed by candidates for the Norfolk Public School Board of Education from 7 until 8:30. 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
5: I'm Brent Barnett with Ag Headline News on Brownfield. Ag groups are closely watching how the U.S. EPA and the Department of Health and Human Services glyphosate review could impact product availability for farmers. An Eastern Iowa farmer says he's encouraged by the USDA's data modernization effort.
6: We actually have farmers that are working on this now, and it's kind of a big deal.
5: Lance Lillibridge says improvements to ag data collection have been critically needed.
6: There's total lack of trust in the reporting. In fact, I believe Iowa Corn sent a letter last January that we have no confidence in it.
5: And the August soybean crush was the largest for the month on record. USDA says 210 million bushels of beans were used to produce meal and oil, down 12 million from July, but up 12 million from August 2025. I'm Brent Barnett with Brownfield Ag News Headlines.
7: Wiffles recognizes this week's Corn Belt Award winner, Jacob Swick, from Ponca High School for his outstanding leadership qualities in school and in the community.
24: Jacob says being involved with his grandfather's farm taught him how to handle the adversity of a bad harvest, and that's carried over to his athletic career.
25: That applies directly to me for football, because last year we were 2-7 and one of the worst teams in the state, and this year we already had the same amount of wins we had last year, just kind of like realizing that just because you have one down year doesn't mean that it's your entire career is over. Like, it's not going to stop you. You can keep pushing through and you'll be just fine.
24: Besides football, Jacob also competes in wrestling and track and says he learned from his father to finish what you start.
25: My dad always told me that once you start it, you can't quit. So about 2 weeks into wrestling last year, I was like, oh, I don't know if I want to do this. And my dad was like, well, you started, so you're going to finish it. So I finished the season. I ended up losing the heartbreaks. Didn't quite make it to state, but I was one match away.
7: Wiffles Hybrids, not a seed company, the corn company.
12: 6:11. 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Welcome into the new WJG Morning News. 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So 5 o'clock Monday through Friday, 6 o'clock on the weekends on Saturday and Sunday. And I really enjoy waking up to it. It really gets me caught up on what's going on in the world. All right. It is our first Fixins in the Field Day today, ladies and gentlemen. Yes, sir. Have you nominated yourself yet for a Fixins in the Field stop? If you haven't, I don't know what you're waiting for, because the folks at Schmidt Farms in Madison will get a visit from us today. Robert Schmidt runs the show down there. We're going to bring him lunch from Pizza Ranch of Norfolk, and a big thank you to all of our sponsors, including Pizza Ranch, Lammer's Trader Repair, Building Green Structures, Zach Miller at Farm Bureau. Zach is always with us on Fixins in the Field. Thanks, Zach. And Culligan
0: of Norfolk. So maybe we could come to your house, your place next week. All right, all you have to do is go to our website, WJG.com or NorfolkNERadio.com. It'll get you to the same place, and you'll see Fixins in the Field in a big, wide box there. You're blind if you can't see it. Give it a click and then fill out the form. And, man, that's really all there is to it. We'd love to come see you for Fixins in the Field. Also, coming up on Tuesday, I want to remind you about the Norfolk Daily News and News Talk WJG presenting Decision 2026, a candidate forum, Tuesday night in the Norfolk City Council Chambers. Yours truly, moi, will be your moderator. Paul will be one of the questioners along with, I believe, Austin Svela over at the Daily News. So from 5:30 until 7 o'clock, we'll have candidates from the Norfolk City Council up on the podium, and they will be questioned by our reporters until about 7 o'clock. And then from 7 until 8:30, we'll have the Norfolk Public Schools Board of Education members up there. And we will carry it live here on News Talk WJG, 105.9 FM, WJG.com, on the Norfolk radio app. And, of course, on your smart speaker, just say, hey, Alexa, play News Talk WJG. That's all you have to do. And we want to say a big thank you to our sponsors, Calmwater Financial, the Norfolk Area Home Builders, Aero Stage Lines, Renegade in the Sunset Plaza, Apira and Janex, Dinkle Implement, and One Office Solutions. So thank you very much. All right, 6:13, 1, 2, 3 things you need to know. And in sports, Major League Baseball moving along in the playoffs. I believe the divisional round, is it? There might be one spot open yet. Okay, I'll dive into that. And the Husker volleyball team hardly broke a sweat against Penn State last night. So all of that coming up. And Paul Hughes in the newsroom this morning, a Nebraska senator is confident a farm bill can get passed by the end of the year. The president chooses Nebraska's former state director as an undersecretary position. And Northeast Community College's music department is set to open its concert season this weekend. These stories and more just ahead. Coming up in about 16 minutes, it's 6:14.
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8: Corn and hogs were mixed Thursday, soybeans finished lower, and cattle closed higher. I'm John Perkins with a Brownfield Market Update. You're made for farming, and so is Stein. At Stein Seed Company, they have decades of research dedicated to developing seed that allows you to farm the way you want to farm. Stein has yield. Soybeans closed lower on fund and technical selling. Export sales were up on the week, mainly to China, but a national holiday could limit their demand for at least a few days. U.S. harvest delays are ongoing ahead of a drier weather pattern. November beans are down 9 at $12.84. January was 8.5 lower at $13.75. December meal was $3.60 lower at $3.53.30. December bean oil was down 90 at $67.38. Corn closed mixed. It continued to digest the larger-than-expected quarterly stocks numbers while watching those widespread harvest delays. Trade's expecting at least some impact to yield and quality from those delays. December corn was up 1.5 at 5.02 1/4. March was 1.25 higher at 5.16 3/4. And wheat was higher on short covering and technical buying. Wheat saw a late oversold bounce, but export demand slowed despite the movement issues for both Russia and Ukraine. While rain is delaying winter wheat planting, the soil moisture recharge should be beneficial in most areas. December Chicago was up 7 at 6.82 3/4. December Kansas City was 4.5 higher at 7.37 1/2. December Minneapolis wheat was 3.5 higher at 6.96 3/4. Live and feeder cattle were higher, watching the direct markets. Megan Grebner has more on that in a moment. December live is up 47 at 223.17, and February was 37 higher at 225.45. November feeders are up 205 at 336.35, and January was 202 higher at 329.70. And hogs were mixed, adjusting spreads. December was down 50 at 68.92. February lean was 42 lower at 69.75. Megan Grebner has that full look at the cash livestock markets after this brief break.
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13: There was a light round of direct cash cattle business Thursday. Deals were reported at $345 to $348 stressed in the north. That's down slightly from the previous week's weighted average basis. Bids did surface in the south at $226 live, but no trade was reported. Box beef was sharply lower with light demand for moderate offerings. Choice down $6 at $376.79. Select was $7.70 lower at $352.89. Estimated cattle slaughter was 109,000 head. Cash hogs closed lower with a very light negotiated run. Barrows and gilts at the National Daily Direct were down 79 cents with a weighted average of $76.93. The Iowa Minnesota had no comparison but a weighted average of $76.92. And the Western Corn Belt was down $1.07 with a weighted average of $76.92. Pork values closed higher at 34 cents at $85.29. Butts, hams, and ribs were all up, and estimated hog slaughter was 493,000 head. I'm Megan Grebner for Brownfield.
0: News Talk WJG. It's the WJG Morning News. Welcome in, gang. 6:18, Jeffrey behind the golden microphone, and coming up, we'll take a look at sports here. Like we say, volleyball last night, and then we get ready for Husker football this weekend, too. I'm excited. We got the baseball playoffs going on, too. I love it. Baseball is my favorite sport. You know, when it came to playing sports, I did a lot of it, but baseball was always my favorite. Okay, how about one, two, three things you need to know this morning here? Let's get into it. Nike has announced poor sales and layoff plans with their earnings report. Yesterday, they announced a second consecutive quarter of falling revenue, along with plans to strengthen business the right way for the long term, as CEO Elliott Hill said in a statement. Since Hill took the reins in 2024, he's been attempting to claw back retail business lost in the company's prior focus on direct-to-customer sales. He said to shore up Nike's finances, headcount will shrink, although specific eliminations won't be decided until calendar year 2027. So if you work for Nike, I'd be looking for work right now. Yeah. The Wall Street Journal reported that Nike stock is on track to hit its worst year on record. It's down more than 40% so far this year. Ouch. All right, now this is significant. The U.S. military is sending ships carrying 9,000 troops to the Middle East, a government official told the AP yesterday. The Wall Street Journal reported that the U.S. was sending a third aircraft carrier and additional ships carrying members of the Navy and Marine Corps to the region. The move comes after President Trump rejected Iran's latest ceasefire proposal and said he would resume attacking Iran after the U.S. midterm elections next month if a deal could not be reached. You know, here's something that the Iranians need to understand. Regardless of how the midterm elections turn out, Donald Trump is still president for two more years. And there will be hell to pay. And he has free reign after that, even if he loses the midterm elections. But if he doesn't, Katie bar the door. It's going to be over quickly. So the fact that they're moving troops in there means that maybe you know what's going to hit the fan here pretty darn quick. And the family of Renee Good, who was fatally shot by an ICE agent during the Trump administration's immigration crackdown in Minneapolis, filed a pair of lawsuits yesterday against the officer who killed her and high-ranking government officials. Good's death in January, as well as that of fellow U.S. citizen Alex Preti, brought nationwide attention to the ICE surge in the area. The suits accused the government of being responsible for Good's wrongful death. Although, you know, she would have just stayed home that day, she'd still be alive. Failing to investigate the death properly, again, they wouldn't have had to do that had she just stayed home, and acting with racial animus against Hispanic and Somali immigrants. Government officials did not immediately respond to news outlets' requests for comment, and yada, yada, yada, here we go. Tennessee's governor postponed all executions after Krista Pike survived being given two doses of lethal injections. What in the wide world of Tennessee is going on here? How does that happen? How do you screw that up? Pike's lawyer said yesterday that she was in critical condition receiving care at a hospital. You know what? I don't care what the circumstances of the death were, her crime was, although I know a little bit about it. She apparently tortured a classmate, resulting in her death. And I know that's pretty egregious. I'm not necessarily a big capital punishment guy. I can't reconcile it with my pro-life stance. You either are or you aren't. And I know there's an out. I'm a Catholic, and I know there's an out in the catechism, but I don't think that applies in the United States. But a woman, all that aside, somebody who survives two doses of lethal injections? I think we just put her in jail and kind of forget about that. I believe this is the second execution that has been botched in the state of Tennessee, so somebody needs to fall on the sword for this. And I don't mean literally. I just mean somebody has to be held responsible for this. And I believe this is probably on the Attorney General's office. And it's gonna drum up another big debate on methods of execution. How did we get here? How did we get to the lethal doses? And what happened to firing squads in the electric chair? And the hangman? I don't know, you know, and this is state to state. I don't know that any states still hang people. Maybe there are. I guess I'll gargle that and see. There are states that still use firing squads. I believe Utah being one of them. Florida still uses old Sparky, the electric chair. Nebraska, of course, used the electric chair up until several years ago. And many states went to this method, lethal injection, because they thought it was the most humane way to kill somebody. And now we're having issues like this. Now, can you imagine being this woman? Can you imagine you're laying there on the table? This is it. They're putting you down. And they say one of the things that she was worried about was that, you know, it would be a long, drawn-out, suffering death. And this is supposed to avoid that. And it was anything but. When you listen to some of the eyewitnesses or ear witnesses to this execution, it's just really sad. It's a sickening story. Sickening story. But I think it bears attention, that's for sure. All right. 6:25 on the WJG Morning News. Some of the things that you need to know this morning and still on the way. Sports, we'll do that next. And Fox Radio News on the half hour.
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0: All right, 6:26 on the WJG Morning News, and now sports! Well, Deshaun Watson and the Cleveland Browns are developing a knack for coming up big in the fourth quarter. They are now 3-1, the first time they've been 3-1 since 2021, as the Browns came out on top of the Pittsburgh Steelers last night in Thursday Night Football 27-24. All right, Major League Baseball playoffs last night after hitting into two double plays during the Atlanta Braves' loss to the Phillies on Wednesday. Michael Harris II was eager for an opportunity to make amends, and he didn't have to wait long. He had a three-run homer in the first inning. Chris Sale came out of the bullpen on one day of rest to get the final four outs, and the Braves beat the Phillies 6-2 on Thursday night in the decisive Game 3 of the National League Wild Card Series. Surprise starter Ray Kerr threw 3 1/3 scoreless innings for Atlanta, and Ozzie Albies launched a two-run homer in the fourth. Matt Olson added a solo shot in the seventh as the Braves advanced to a best-of-five division series against the Los Angeles Dodgers. All right. Now to volleyball. As Nebraska, I didn't see the game, but it was another three-setter. Nebraska volleyball entered its match against Penn State showing significant respect to Penn State hitters Kennedy Martin and Whitney Lowenstein, but it was a determined showing from the Huskers' best pin hitter, Harper Murray, that left the biggest impression in top-ranked NU's 25-20, 25-17, 25-18 win against number 16 Penn State on Thursday in University Park, Pennsylvania. Murray had 13 kills, 4 blocks, 2 ace serves. It appeared early in the contest that Murray wanted to match the strong start of both Martin and Lowenstein, and she did. It was both Murray's second highest kill total and hitting percentage, 414 of the season. Of the Huskers are on the road now, so they head to College Park, Maryland, where they take on the Terrapins tomorrow. And of course, the Huskers will be hosting Maryland at Memorial Stadium tomorrow in football as well. And so that's how things shape up in the world of sports this morning here. The Chiefs, of course, are in action. They are at the Las Vegas Raiders. And don't look now. I think the Raiders are the surprise of the season in the National Football League. They are 3-0, and they've been awful the last few years. But they're off to a great start. And the Chiefs-Raiders is one of the great rivalries in the National Football League, and you can hear all the action Sunday afternoon here on News Talk WJG with a 2 o'clock pregame start, and Mitch Holtis and the boys, they'll have the call for you beginning at 3:25 with the kickoff here on News Talk WJAG. All right, 6:29, weather today, sunny, going to be a beautiful weekend, 63 today, 69 tomorrow. Right now we're at 45, though. It's chilly. Fox News is next.
17: In times like these, Nebraskans need a fighter in their corner. That's our Attorney General Mike Hilgers, protecting the American dream. Mike Hilgers has made bringing down costs for Nebraska families a top priority. That's why Hilgers fought big companies trying to raise our electrical bills and won. Hilgers went to court to put the brakes on hidden fees that drive up costs. And Hilgers has taken the fight to the scammers and fraudsters who prey on our neighbors. As a father of four, Mike Hilgers is holding big tech accountable for misleading parents, and Hilgers defended parental rights in the classroom. And when Biden tried to force Nebraska schools to let boys play girls' sports, Hilgers said, no way. Now Mike Hilgers is fighting to defend Nebraska's water rights, and Hilgers is protecting Nebraska farmers and ranchers from crippling regulations that raise food prices. Fighting for what matters most, protecting the American dream. Our Attorney General Mike Hilgers.
18: Paid for by friends of Mike Hilgers.
19: A dramatic account from the Fly Dubai pilot after the vicious attack by his co-pilot, Captain Smit Machar, describing how he fought back.
20: At that moment, I was fighting for my life. But there was a moment when I realized I had fallen down due to my injuries. And I realized that if I don't get up, I've been a pilot for 17 years. I've been a captain for the past 11 years. I know what's happening in a flight, even with my eyes closed.
19: A joint investigation underway between the UAE, Israel, and Saudi Arabia. Vice President J.D. Vance says the midterms are a choice between common sense and political radicalism. He spoke with Fox's Sean Hannity.
21: Only elected Republicans are fighting for public safety. Democrats are trying to defund the police and turn our country over to the criminals.
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0: News you can rely on from people you can trust. 6:31 now as we head back to the Newstalk WJG and Norfolk Daily News newsroom. We say good morning to Paul Hughes.
1: Good morning, Jeff. Good morning, everyone. Farmers and ranchers are still working under the extension of the 2018 Farm Bill. The Senate's latest version cleared the Agriculture Committee last month by a 12-11 party line vote, with all of the Republicans voting for and all of the Democrats voting against. Nebraska U.S. Senator Deb Fischer, a Republican, told Newstalk WJAG's Jeffrey Stephan they still have until the end of the year to get it passed.
2: Chairman Bozeman, he's been working with the House trying to start that process of getting the bills together. And I think we may just be looking at trying to find a vehicle to get it in by the end of the year.
1: Fischer said hopefully after the election season, Democrats will come back and, quote, do their job and support farmers in rural communities. The Nebraska Department of Agriculture and Nebraska Rural Response Hotline are hosting clinics across the state this fall, including one in Norfolk on Tuesday, October 27th. The clinics, which will provide information on succession planning, beginning farmer programs, and debtor and creditor law, are for farmers and ranchers and their families. Officials are not publicly revealing the location because they're confidential. To sign up or for more information, call the Nebraska Rural Response Hotline at 800-464-0258. That's news from the WJAG and Norfolk Daily News newsroom. For those stories and more, go to WJAG.com.
0: So are we into the division? I forgot to AI this here. The baseball players.
1: Chat GPT. Yeah, we're into the division series. So there's eight teams left.
0: Okay, so we've got the White Sox and the Guardians.
1: Right.
0: And the Yankees.
1: And the Red, or not the Red Sox,
0: the
1: Tampa Bay.
0: Yeah. And the Rays. Mm-hmm. Okay, National League, we have Braves-Dodgers.
1: Braves-Dodgers, that's correct.
0: And Brewers and...
1: Padres,
0: that's right. I could not come up with Padres. I never think of the Padres when it's postseason, Paul. Why would that be?
1: Boy, well, I would think, you know, you remember the 84 World Series where they lost 4-0, and then they...
0: They played arguably maybe one of the best teams of the 20th century, the Detroit Tigers.
1: Yeah, but they've been in the World Series twice, and they have never won a World Series game. So they've lost 4-0 both times.
0: Oh, really? Ouch. Yeah. Okay. Yeah.
1: But, you know, Tony Gwynn played on those teams.
0: See, now there's also a little discussion. I don't want this to diverge into a big baseball discussion here, too. But why are the Yankees playing the Rays? Shouldn't the Rays be playing? Because they had the best record.
1: Right.
0: They were the top seed. Why are they not playing the lowest seed?
1: It's the seed. They are the lowest seed. The thing is that the three division winners are the top three seeds. So look at a team like Houston, 81-81. They had a .500 record, but they're still the number three seed because they won their division.
0: That's stupid.
1: No, I couldn't agree more.
0: That is stupid. I don't care if they won their division. They're freaking a .500 baseball team, and they should not be the third seed.
1: But they hosted that best of three series with the White Sox, which the White Sox won. Yeah.
0: How? I mean, sometimes you just wonder who makes these decisions. How can you be sitting around a table and go, well, you know, they won their division, though.
1: They want to put a premium on winning your division. That's the answer. And the NFL does the same thing. You know, a team...
0: If you're
1: there was a team
0: winner,
1: that was 7-9 last year. Wasn't it Tampa Bay or somebody last year? Or had a losing record, and they still hosted a playoff
0: game. Okay, I guess I get that. I get that argument. But I think that maybe you use that... Here's my idea, because I don't like to bi-itch about something without having a solution to it.
1: Right.
0: So, okay, go ahead and seed it the way you're doing it now for the first round. But then once we get through the first round, then you reseed everything.
1: Yeah. But I think what the problem is with baseball especially is you always have to play a game about every other day, where in football you only play about once a week. But in baseball you play about every day, so they actually have a bracket in baseball. For example, last night the Braves and Phillies knew that whoever won that game was going to be on a plane to Los Angeles that night. And they knew that from the beginning of the series. that the winner of their series would play the Dodgers.
0: Who do you like to win the World Series now? I mean, somebody asked me this the other night, and I'm like, I don't know.
1: I got to go with the Dodgers. And
0: please God, no.
1: Please God, no. But the National League was so much better than the American League this year. But, yeah, I mean, I'd rather have the Dodgers than the Yankees. But I think it's going to be a Dodger-Yankee World Series. Yeah, yawn. It's the 1950s again. Dodgers and Yankees every year.
0: Well, you know, there were fewer teams, way fewer teams back in those days. So.
1: Only 16, eight in each league.
0: Yeah, I mean, you got double the teams. And we had this conversation yesterday about how Major League Baseball, they want the big market teams in the World Series.
1: Yeah.
0: They do not want a Tampa Bay, Milwaukee.
1: Yeah, but Tampa Bay was the best team in the American League this year, and Milwaukee was the best team in the National League. But for some reason, Milwaukee especially always chokes in the playoffs.
0: Is Tampa, are they back in their dome, or are they still playing in that minor league?
1: Nope, they're back in their dome. This was the first year.
0: Think about what that franchise has been through the last couple of years. When the hurricane ripped up their home field, so then they had to play. I think they used the Yankees facility at minor.
1: I believe they did. Yeah.
0: Their spring training facility to play their home games at last year.
1: Yeah.
0: Until they got that all fixed.
1: And
0: up.
1: They share a facility with the Yankees, during spring training.
0: Mm-hmm. Yeah. And now they're playing each other in the playoffs. How
1: That's
0: about
1: right.
0: that?
1: Mm-hmm.
0: Man. All right. Well, like I say, I get pretty darn excited, and I know a lot of people don't really pay attention to baseball until we get to this point. So it's a great time of the year. You can be watching baseball. You can be watching college football. You can be watching the NFL, college volleyball. The Huskers, man, roared over Penn State last night.
1: And
0: wow.
1: Penn State is a blue blood program. They just tore them apart.
0: And they have had, I told Pat yesterday, I said, well, Penn State's played, a more difficult schedule than Nebraska up to this point. But I don't know. I hate to say this, knock on wood, it's really, really early, and a lot can happen. And with this special group of players that Nebraska has, and for all the winning that they've done over the last 4 years, they still haven't gotten the natty.
1: No.
0: And the program is at a point where it's that or bust.
1: It is. You know, nothing would be acceptable other than a national championship.
0: Yeah.
1: And I hate to put that kind of pressure on the team, but that they feel it. They know it.
0: Yeah.
1: And last year, I think they had some health problems that they didn't want to use as an excuse. But
0: yeah, you never do that.
1: Yeah, but that was crushing. And then Texas A&M, the team they lost to, went on to win the national championship. So.
0: And I liked that.
1: Yeah.
0: I liked that because they kind of come out of nowhere. They got hot at the right time. Volleyball is one of those sports where momentum makes the day, and you get hot at the right time. That's what it's all about.
1: The ultimate momentum sport, no doubt.
0: All right, Tennessee officials were unable to put Krista Gayle Pike to death on Wednesday.
1: Oh, man.
0: For a 1995 murder after administering two doses of a lethal drug, a death penalty expert said it was an unprecedented failure, and Tennessee Governor Bill Lee halted the one remaining execution for the rest of the year. I think they botched one earlier this year, did they not?
1: I can't remember that, but I'm with you. I think they need to commute this sentence to life in prison without parole. And
0: she survived two lethal drug doses. Let her live out her life in prison. Pike is 50 years old. Was alive and loudly snoring after the attempted lethal injection and taken by ambulance from the prison, her attorney said. She's being treated at a hospital, but they said they hadn't been told about her condition. Yeah, we haven't heard a thing about her condition. She had been scheduled for execution at 10 a.m. Wednesday for the killing she committed at age 18, and she would have been the first woman executed in Tennessee in more than 200 years.
1: Wow.
0: And then they botch it. An appeals court stopped the lethal injection just an hour before it was to start, and hours later, the U.S. Supreme Court overturned that stay. Now, can you imagine being her? The Tennessee Supreme Court, we're going to put a stay on that, and then the U.S. Supreme Court says, nope, we're going to go ahead with it, up and down, up and down. Then you're laying on the table, they give you the first dose. They say she actually lifted her head and looked up like, what's going on here? She said all she felt was like a burning in her arm. And I don't know. This is incompetence at an unprecedented level. So then that brings on the conversation about how we should be, if we're going to do this, how are we going to do this? And what's the most humane way? Because I think that's how we got to the lethal injection stage here, where people wanted, they wanted the death penalty, but we've got to do this in a more humane way. And so if we do it this way, it just slowly puts you to sleep, and then the vital organs then just shut down, and you basically just go to sleep. So we are told that the prisoner does not feel any pain here. And so why would we use these archaic methods like the electric chair or firing squad or anything like that when we can just do it like this? But then we screw this up.
3: Screw it up.
0: And then the other thing, and of course Nebraska's run into this because Nebraska used to use Old Sparky. Didn't we call the electric chair Old Sparky?
3: That's what we called it.
0: Mm-hmm. And then there became issues with drug companies. Drug companies yeah. were pressured, and they wouldn't give states or supply states the concoctions they needed. And I don't know if that contributed to this, but didn't give them the drugs that they needed to actually execute this.
3: Yeah.
0: So
3: there are questions about these drugs passing state lines and that sort of thing as well.
0: Yes. So, I mean, what a mess. And all of that is just thrown up to be a hurdle to get over, just to slow things down. And so I am interested here. I'm going to chat GPT this live on the air. How many states still use electric chair for exit? I got fat fingers.
3: Cute.
0: Very fat fingers here. Sorry for this. Okay, let's see what ChatGPT says. I know Florida does. Okay. U.S. states still authorize the electric chair as a legal method of execution. Although it's rarely used, Alabama, Arkansas, Florida, Kentucky, Louisiana, Mississippi, Oklahoma, South Carolina, and Tennessee still has it.
3: States.
0: Yes. Yeah. Still has it available. South Carolina is unique because electrocution is the default execution method unless the inmate chooses another authorized method. In most of the other states, the electric chair is either an option the condemned inmate may choose or a backup of lethal injection is unavailable or ruled unconstitutional. The last U.S. execution by electric chair was in Tennessee. In 2021, Nicholas Todd Sutton chose electrocution over lethal injection. Man, would you do that, Paul?
3: I would not.
0: I don't think I would do that if I could just lay down and have him put me to sleep rather than sit down in Old Sparky. Uh-uh.
3: Yeah.
0: 27 states currently authorize the death penalty. Besides lethal injection, some states now authorize nitrogen hypoxia and firing squad as alternative methods.
3: Firing squad just seems so archaic.
0: Let me see what ChatGPT says about that. It does.
3: I think Gary Gilmore in Utah was...
0: he demanded it, didn't he?
3: Is that right?
0: That was back in the late 70s.
3: That was in the 70s, yeah.
0: I do remember that. That was a big deal. He wanted to be put to death. He wanted the firing squad. I think ultimately he got it. Five states authorize execution by firing squad. Idaho, the primary execution method since July 1st, 2026, after the state changed its law due to difficulties obtaining lethal injection drugs. So Idaho is like, okay, fine, we're going to go to the firing squad. Mississippi has it available as an alternative method under certain circumstances. Oklahoma authorized it as a backup method if lethal injection is found unconstitutional or unavailable. South Carolina inmates may choose the firing squad instead of electrocution or lethal injection. Utah, long known for using the firing squad in limited circumstances, primarily for inmates sentenced under older laws. Since the death penalty was reinstated in 1976, only six executions by firing squad have been carried out in the U.S. South Carolina

0: That's right.
1: Correct me if I'm wrong.
0: I believe that's how it works.
1: And none of the shooters actually know who has it. So they can't be later, if they have some kind of a change of heart, live with the fact that their bullet killed somebody. But, yeah. So basically, every one of them are probably expert marksmen. And I don't want to get into too much detail there. But so with all these hurdles that are there now with lethal injection, first with drugs becoming unavailable, some saying it's unconstitutional, and now this, we can't do it right. Do we just go back to more reliable methods? Who knows? All right, there you go. 6:47 on the WJG Morning News. Hey, coming up, we're going to have a chat with Scott Peterson, who is the Republican nomination for Secretary of State, and I believe he is going to be in Norfolk next week.
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3: Ample sunshine expected today, with daytime highs approaching 63. Winds out of the east, 5 to 10 miles per hour. Clear skies tonight, lows level off around 48. Daytime highs approaching 69 tomorrow. Ample sunshine expected. Dry Sunday and Monday under sunny skies with highs in the mid-60s. I'm meteorologist Paul Trombley for News Talk WJAG AM 780 and 105.9 FM.
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5: 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I'm Cindy Young with Brownfield, and this is my two cents. 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I'm Cindy Young with Brownfield. 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
2: I'm so old, I remember when we were told that a foreign power, an enemy of the United States, meddling in our elections to secure a preferred result was one of the scariest attacks on democracies you could possibly imagine. And by the way, I hated what the Russians did. I hated that they were trying to meddle in our elections. Butt out, Kremlin. I was always consistent on that. It's just interesting how other forms of manipulation and election meddling get no coverage or muted coverage when that meddling is happening, whether it's coming from the Chinese Communist Party or the Iranian regime. When the meddling seems to be trying to help the Democrats, the crisis of election interference, foreign election interference, and the threat to democracy, it just doesn't seem quite as serious all of a sudden in the minds of our moral betters in the so-called news media. Isn't that interesting?
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4: You betcha. And this week we're going out on our first stop. Today we're heading to Schmidt Seed Farms down in Madison. Robert Schmidt, congratulations. We're going to bring you guys lunch from Pizza Ranch of Norfolk and courtesy of Lammers Trader Affair, Building Green Structures, Zach Miller at Farm Bureau, and Culligan of Norfolk. It is 6:54 on the WJT Morning News. 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
5: We're going to start on the gridiron as the rivalry was renewed yesterday when Norfolk Catholic welcomed Pierce to Veterans Memorial Field. Blue Jays, though, took to the air as Brody Schulting's three first-half touchdown passes allowed them to open up the run game in the second half and down the Knights 40-14. Luthan High Volleyball, they made the trip out to Antelope County yesterday for a matchup with Neely Oakdale, and the Eagles were able to get back on their winning ways, snapping a seven-game skid as they swept the Warriors 25-12, 16-22. At the college level, Harper Murray finished with 13 kills, while Bergen Riley posted her 46th career double-double with 34 assists and 16 digs as Nebraska swept Penn State 25-20, 17-18 out at Rec Hall. Here in town, Mallory Spring led the way with 14 kills, while Ava Kosick added 11 and 6 aces, 5 of those coming in the third set, as Northeast swept Ellsworth 28-26, 25-19, 25-7. Norfolk Catholic girls golf made the trip to Beamer for yesterday for the Mid-State Conference invite. Aaron Tilkey led the way with a score of 122 as the Knights were fifth as a team at 540. Battle Creek came away with the team title at 424. And Norfolk softball wrapped up their regular season yesterday when they battled Lincoln East in a road doubleheader, and it was kind of a rough outing for the Panthers as they dropped both contests 11-0 and then 9-2. On our local and area sports calendar for today, Norfolk girls golf is at the Heartland Athletic Conference invite at Grand Island at 9:30. Norfolk cross country takes part in the Columbus invite at 10. Norfolk softball begins their conference tournament in Lincoln. They'll play actually at noon. Norfolk Catholic cross country is at the Battle Creek invite at 11. Wayne State women's soccer hosts Minot State at 3. Luthan High football is at West Hold at 6 o'clock. Wayne State volleyball takes on Northern State also at 6. Creighton volleyball visit host DePaul at 6, and Norfolk football is taking on North Platte at 7. And that's a look at sports this morning.
4: 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All right, Fox Radio News coming up at the top of the hour. A high near 63 today, and it looks like a lot of sunshine on the way here in the days to come. Chilly this morning, though, just 45 degrees in downtown Norfolk.
6: Here are your afternoon cash grain bids from area elevators at mid-afternoon Thursday. Corn was trending higher by 1 cent. Beans were trending lower by 9 cents. ADM Columbus. Cash corn 487 January, $5. Bloomin' Egg Bloomfield. cash corn 464. Husker Ag Plainview, cash corn 467 January 480. CIE Norfolk, cash corn 467 January 481. Walbaum's Wakefield, cash corn 472. Wisner Farmers Elevator, cash corn 457 January 469. CVA 8120 Randolph, cash corn 452 January 465. Cash beans 1234 January 1225. ADM Enola, cash corn 462 January 480. Cash beans 1244 January 1256. Cargill Albion, cash corn 477 January 486. Cash beans 1239 January 1245. Central Valley Ag Humphrey, cash corn 459 January 462. Cash beans 1234 January 1227. 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Cash beans 1234 January 1236. 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Cash beans 1234 January 1241. 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Cash beans 1229 January 1231. 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Cash beans 1229 January 1231. Farmers Pride Bloomfield, cash corn 444 January 459. Cash beans 1224 January 1226. Farmers Pride Newman Grove, cash corn 457 January 467. Cash beans 1234 January 1241. Frontier Co-op Columbus, cash corn 463 January 482. Cash beans 1231 January 1242. Frontier Co-op Tardoff, cash corn 451 January 470. Cash beans 1229 January 1239. Frontier Co-op Schuyler, cash corn 458 January 475. Cash beans 1239 January 1249. Oshner Grain Madison, cash corn 452 January 477. Cash beans 1229 January 1236. Norfolk Crush, cash beans 1264 January 1276. 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
8: He knew he had to open the cockpit door.
9: I'm Dave Anthony, Fox News. That's what the captain, who was attacked during a Fly Dubai flight by his co-pilot, said in an interview from his hospital bed.
10: At that moment, I was fighting for my life.
9: That's Smit Machara through a translator in a video call with India's prime minister, who has hailed him as a hero. The captain, while bloody after being stabbed, managed to open the door as the co-pilot was trying to crash the plane. Passengers rushed in to stop the attack and safely land in Saudi Arabia. The United Arab Emirates is investigating and Israel's taking part. Its prime minister says the co-pilot had become an Islamic radical. And Fox's Trey Yingst reports from Tel Aviv.
11: Look, there's a real possibility that there would be a direct response by Israel or the United States if the investigation determines that Iran is behind this attempted hijacking.
9: Krista Pike is still alive, 2 days after Tennessee tried to put the convicted killer to death. But she's in critical condition after surviving 2 doses of what was supposed to be a lethal injection. Her lawyer, Randy Spivey, wants the governor to commute her sentence.
12: The state of Tennessee has shown us again that they are not capable of carrying out an execution consistent with basic human dignity.
9: There is a special prosecutor in New York in a Cornell rape case getting national attention. Governor Kathy Hochul putting State Attorney General Letitia James in charge.
13: To oversee the reopening of the investigation into a former student's allegations that she was gang raped at a Cornell University fraternity house in 2024. Now, the governor pulling the local DA off the case after she says newly released information raises serious questions about the investigation conducted by the Cornell Police Department, which was closed without charges being filed in 2024.
9: Fox's Chanley Painter, it is crowded at the International Space Station.
14: We are so excited to be here. That was a super quick trip.
9: That's Jessica Watkins when she and three others arrived in record time, less than 3 hours after SpaceX launched. There are now 11 astronauts at the station before we'll leave Monday. They've been there since February. 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
16: From the WJAG and Norfolk Daily News Newsroom, I'm Paul Hughes. The opening of soybean crush plants in Nebraska have become a game changer for Northeast Nebraska farmers. That's the message from Newman Grove farmer and outgoing member of the Nebraska State Soybean Board, Greg Anderson. He told Newstalk WJAG, the plants in Norfolk and David City have created new markets for soybean producers.
17: The soybean meal coming off of those plants are feeding our own domestic livestock needs, as well as available for export to the Pacific Northwest. That's a value-added win for Nebraska agriculture. And then the oil coming off of Norfolk and David City, every drop of that is going towards renewable diesel. And that's an important market that has just surfaced here in the last few years that we didn't have before.
16: Anderson noted that recently the David City crush plant sent a 96-car train of soybean oil to the West Coast for the oil to be refined into renewable diesel. It carried 20 million pounds of soybean oil, which when refined makes 2.5 million gallons of renewable diesel. President Donald Trump has nominated Greg Ibaugh to serve as USDA Undersecretary for Trade and Foreign Agricultural Affairs. Ibaugh is a former director of the Nebraska Department of Agriculture and was USDA Undersecretary for Marketing and Regulatory Programs during the first Trump administration. That's news from the WJAG and Norfolk Daily News Newsroom. For those stories and more, go to WJAG.com.
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4: Top of the morning to you, everybody. Welcome in. 4 minutes after 7 o'clock on the WJG Morning News. It is crispy outside this morning here. I'm not so sure it has been this chilly yet this fall, but be ready for it if you're heading out. It's probably worth grabbing a jacket if you're going out for the early morning walk or run. But a beautiful forecast going forward here. We feel for the people in Omaha and Lincoln who have been inundated by flooding. I chatted with my daughter, Audrey, who lives in La Vista in the Omaha area. I'll tell you what she saw the other day. They're fine, but lots of neighbors with water in the basement. Not very fun. Brownfields Managing for Profit, the Morning Livestock Report. You're going to hear my conversation with Taylor Morse of the Norfolk Sports Council. What did the Sports Council do here during September? And then a brief look ahead at October. And then Scott Peterson is the Republican nominee for Secretary of State. He's going to be making an appearance in Norfolk early next week. He'll join us at 7:40.
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4: 63 today, and it looks like clear skies for the most part here going forward for the next several days. And no mention of any precip in the forecast either. 63 today, 69 on Saturday, 52 on Saturday night, 66 on Sunday, 66 on Monday. And then the middle part of next week, Tuesday, Wednesday, and Thursday, we should be up into the mid-70s with sunshine. Exactly what we need to dry things down here as we get ready for harvest. You heard in some comments from Greg Anderson, outgoing member of the Soybean Board, that maybe about a week or 10 days more of rain, and it would have been a real mess. So if we get some dry weather here, and it looks like we are, that's probably a good sign for bean harvest. 70 our high yesterday, 48 our low, a trace of precip again yesterday. We had some sprinkles here and there. And it was a little breezy out of the north-northeast, 24 to 32 miles an hour. 71 is a normal high, 44 a normal low, 93 the record in 1992 and 1997, and 28 the record low in 1999 and 2004. Sun will be up at 728, 729 tomorrow morning, and then setting at 709 tonight, 708 tomorrow night. Pretty hard to get nine holes of golf in after 5 o'clock anymore. It's getting tougher. If you play fast, you can make it, but it's getting tougher. All right, across the state here, let me update the temperatures because we had an upper 30s reading here last hour in Alliance. It was 39. And it is 39 degrees now in North Platte. So North Platte now with the state low at 39 degrees, and the warm spot is 50 in Beatrice, 41 in Wayne, 46 in O'Neill and Albion, 48 in Columbus, and here in Norfolk, 43 degrees at News Talk WJAG.

0: hear more, visit Dan.Democrat. 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
1: Will the grain markets hit a harvest low? I'm Kara Hart, and this is Managing for Profit on Brown Field. Don Rose with U.S. Commodities says harvest results will determine which scenario plays out.
2: For the yield to go up from here is probably not going to happen, and the yield could go down just a little bit. So I guess I would take the approach that probably the crop gets small, crops get smaller, and that's what I would think happens. Now on the soybeans, it could be the other way, where the crop could get a little bit bigger and give us a cushion. Typically a harvest low if we have a big crop, and I think that's where we're at. Is this a big crop? We're going to try and decide this. But in a typical big crop, we put our lows in more like November, December. Now, a short crop year where the yield is not there, and that's what we're going to decide in the next couple weeks, I think. In a short crop year, you put your lows in like around this report, and you start to go up into harvest because as we harvest, the crop's not there, and the end user wants to grab those supplies. So from a bullish standpoint, that's what the producer hopes, and we'll see what unfolds. Going back to this stocks and all positions report, it does give us about a 1.8 billion bushel or 1 point bushel per acre cushion if you figure it out. So it is a bit of a game changer. Corn stocks were larger than the trade thought by about 170 some million bushels. That's about a 1.8 bushel an acre or bushel per acre cushion. The feed use was less than the government was carrying, and that gave a higher ending stocks, a bigger buffer going into next year. And it's going to make it very important that what the yield is as we go into harvest. Just the opposite on the soybeans. We've had continued strong crush rates out here, tighter supplies, tighter stocks. We know we've had basis levels that were big overs in the upper Midwest, partly because the stock's not quite as big, but partly because the weather conditions that we had. So shrunk the balance table going into next year by about 15 million bushels. We got under some technical points right after the report and liquidation came in. I think it's going to be key on that market, how we react to it. Can we hold the $5 mark on December corn? And can soybeans continue to pivot around $13? From a farmer standpoint, there's still a carry in the market, still good levels out there on corn to take advantage of the carries in the marketplace. When you look at the old crop supplies, I think the farmer, is getting pretty close to harvest now. So the farmer, I think, basically has really cleared out his stocks, sold down pretty aggressively at, some of the areas if you were carrying over at some pretty good levels. On new crop, we think there was a fair amount of corn sold when the December board was between $4.75 and $5. Well, you're getting right back to $5 again right now on the board. Let's see if this market can improve and do better and see if we put an early harvest low in because the crop is smaller than we think. But we don't think at these price levels, from a producer standpoint, if you have to sell stuff, you want to at least lock in what we have. We prefer locking in with puts where you just protect the downside and see if this thing can come back to the upside. But certainly when a person's trying to protect his bottom line, even after these price levels dropping, you still have July corn that is hovering close to 530.
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3: 712 on the WJG Morning News. Happy Guardian Angels Day on the Roman Church calendar. The church celebrates guardian angels, and the first time a guardian angel appears in Scripture was the angel that protected the Israelites as they fled from the Egyptians. So we all have a guardian angel. If you're a believer, you believe you have a guardian angel. You know, so I was thinking about this morning during my quiet time that I think I ignore my guardian angel most of the time. Or I fail to recognize the fact that I have a guardian angel. So it's a good thing to know. And if you're 100 years old or more, you have a really good guardian angel who has protected you for a long, long time. We had a conversation earlier this week or last week about the oldest people in the world somewhere around 116, 117 years old, I believe. And I think there's a woman in the United States that's going to turn 114 or 115. I mean, I don't want that to be me. But it begs the question, how many 100-year-olds are there in the world? According to a global survey, there are now around 735,000 100-year-olds on the planet. Just here in the United States, we have 102,000 centenarians. So, we got a lot of people who are making that mark. All right, 713. 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
5: 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There was a light round of direct cash cattle business on Thursday. Deals were reported at $345 to $348 stressed in the north, which is down slightly from last week's weighted average basis. Bids did surface in the south at $226 live, but no trade developed. Look for additional business to take place before the end of the week. At the Springfield Livestock Marketing Center in Missouri, steers were mostly steady to $7 lower. Heifers were unevenly steady from $2 higher to $4 lower. The USDA says demand was good on a moderate supply. Medium and large one feeder steers, 658 to 697 pounds, brought $365 to $380. Feeder steers, 769 pounds, brought $350. Medium and large one feeder heifers, 679 pounds, brought $345. Box beef was sharply lower with light demand for moderate offerings. Choice down $6 at $376.79. Select was $7.70 lower at $352.89. Estimated cattle slaughter was 109,000 head. Cash hogs closed lower with a very light negotiated run. The cash hog market's likely going to have a slow finish to the week after a couple of solid days of business. Packers continue to have leverage and have been moving numbers at their pace, which happens to be at mostly lower prices. They could have what they need on hand, which could lead to a very slow Friday. The industry is also monitoring supplies of market-ready hogs and hog weights. Barrels and gilts at the National Daily Direct were down 79 cents with a weighted average of 76.93. No comparison at the Iowa, Minnesota, but a weighted average of 76.92. The Western Corn Belt was $1.07 lower with a weighted average of 76.92. Pork values closed higher, up 34 cents at 85.29. Butts, hams, and ribs were all up, and estimated hog slaughter was 493,000 head. At the CME, live and feeder cattle were higher watching direct markets, and lean hog futures were lower on technical weakness. I'm Megan Grebner for Brownfield.
3: And our special guest on the WGG Morning News this morning, Taylor Morris. She is with the Norfolk Sports Council. She's the director of the Sports Council, aren't you, Taylor?
6: I am. Thank you for having me.
3: Yeah, absolutely. Well, she stops by every month to fill us in on what the Sports Council is up to and the impact that it has. And we got a lot to cover here. But let's do a little review of September, starting with the worst run ever. Worst is spelled W-U-R-S-T. It's a play on the annual Oktoberfest celebration here in Norfolk. 198 participants. You're happy with that?
6: We were happy, yes. So this is an event kind of kicking off Oktoberfest with the Norfolk Area Chamber, but this was hosted by the Norfolk Area Parks and Recreation Department. Mm-hmm. So they had 196 registrations, and then two participants drove from Madison and signed up that morning. So
3: All right. It
6: was fantastic seeing all those. And I actually got to MC it. It was a lot of fun. Great energy out there. Little misty, but we had runners from Minnesota, Omaha, Lincoln, and even South Dakota drive out there.
3: If you're a runner, you like it to be misty.
6: Yes.
3: You don't want the sun. You don't want the sun beating on you, even if it's only 70 degrees.
6: Yep.
3: The Cowboy 200, we're going to come back around to that here. Yeah. But the Diamond W Diamond Dog Trials.
6: Yeah. Yeah.
3: So, tell me about it.
6: So the Diamond W Dog Trials were held at Pierce County Fairgrounds. So that was a little bit later in September. But we saw, I think, close to 140 to 160 runs. So mm-hmm. these cattle dogs kind of go through different exercises and do different runs and timed events. And, yeah, the best dog wins. So,
3: very good.
6: Yeah.
3: Okay. So now let's talk about this Cowboy 200. It basically is a 200-mile foot race that starts in Norfolk and goes all the way out to Valentine along the Cowboy Trail.
6: Absolutely. So this was held in September 2026, and this was the 25th through the 27th. So this year we had 150 runner cap. Next year, looking ahead, it's going to be at 200. So first place overall was from Michigan, Battle Creek, Michigan, with a race time of 43 hours and 39 minutes. And the first place for the women's event with a time of 52 hours. So we had 40 states represented, one runner from Canada and one from Mexico. So people are coming from all over the United States, North America, and Mexico just to run a 200-mile ultra marathon.
3: Do they sleep?
6: Yeah, they sleep. They sleep a little bit.
3: Like, what, they go for a while, and then they stop and get in their sleeping bag and sleep for a few hours and then get up and run again. I mean, this is all about endurance, isn't it?
6: It's about endurance. And so if you kind of watch videos here on Facebook that they posted on the Cowboy 200, they talked briefly about sleeping for 10 minutes in the comments and then getting up and then going. So,
3: oh, no.
6: Yep. Yep.
3: I don't think I could do that. No way. I would get into my REM sleep, and they wouldn't get me woke back up. Now, the Cowboy 200, though, this race is kind of an up-and-comer, and it's trying to become a bigger deal, aren't they?
6: Yes, yes. So next year, they're hoping to become Nebraska's first Western States qualifying race. So this is a league of ultra marathons. And so this small race of Cowboy 200, once they become a qualifier, it will be in one of the world's most historic and recognized ultra marathons. So that's the Nebraska Western States. So that is a really, really big deal. Looking ahead to 2027, they've already had a record number of registrations for the first day opening. The registrations opened September 30th with already 42 people registered.
3: And that was just days after they had completed this year's race.
6: Yes, that was days after. They were ready to do it
3: again. So in order to qualify to be this regional race for the Western States, you have to have 65% of your runners actually finish the race, and that's why they're going to raise the cap to 200 runners rather than 150?
6: Yes, so they do need 100 finishers for this race to be a qualifier. So they're hoping to sit at about the over 50% range for next year. So that's why they're setting it at the 200 race cap. So instead of 150 of this year, they're going to have 200 next year, and hoping to come out with a Cowboy 100 as well at a different date so they can have some more qualifiers in there.
3: Okay. All right. Taylor Morris is our guest from the Norfolk Area Sports Council. The Cowboy 200. Holy cow. What does this do for the communities along the route here? Because it takes a lot of volunteer hours. You mentioned Neely. They were looking for volunteers to help greet the runners, and I know the folks out in O'Neill were as well.
6: Yes, absolutely. So it's really great to have these communities involved. And the Cowboy Trail goes from, you know, all across, but we're looking at Norfolk to Valentine. So that portion of the race right there, you know, towns are looking to do hydration stations. They do welcoming events. And so Norfolk had, you know, a brief little social before the race kicked off the next morning. So in 2024 alone, they made around $89,000 just based on lodging and hotel stays. In 2025, they sat around the $200,000 mark for Norfolk.
3: Wow.
6: And that is for the community, and it's going back to the community, things like that. So it's really awesome to see people bring their supports, people stay, and then they kind of get to know the runners as well. And it's really awesome just to see that economic impact. So
3: cool.
6: I'm excited to see the numbers for 2026 and then looking ahead to 2027 when it's expanding.
3: Okay, I'm just about out of time. Real quick here, let's run through the schedule for October. We have the Color Your Recovery Color Run. That's the Liberty Center services. That's coming up on the 3rd
6: yes.
3: of October. So that's this weekend. And then the Northeast Nebraska Motorsports Hall of Fame Banquet on October the 10th. Where's that going to be?
6: That's going to be at the War Horse Center. Yep, and that starts from 3:30 p.m. and it goes around 8 o'clock p.m. So that's when the induction of the Hall of Fame happens, the ceremony, and the banquet itself.
3: Okay,
6: so.
3: The Northeast Baseball Defense Camp, October the 11th.
6: Yep, so that's ages 8 to 15, and it's $50 if you want to sign up. It's through Norfolk Area Parks and Recreation on their website.
3: Okay, and then Feeling Fine at Maskantine Cycling Race, October the 24th and 25th.
6: Yes, and that's a mountain biking event. It began in 2020. Around 400 athletes and coaches are driving over 100 miles to compete, and it's part of the Nebraska Interscholastic Cycling League. And actually, Sports Council does sponsor that event, so we are super, super excited for that opportunity
3: cool.
6: to welcome our visitors.
3: Okay, if you have
7: Hello,
3: an
7: friends.
3: Event
7: this
3: in
7: is
3: mind
7: Shamrock
3: that you
7: would like... Hello, friends. This is Katie O'Neill inviting you to our Fall Jamboree Saturday, October 3rd in conjunction with the O'Neill FFA. We'll have food, kids games, face painting, balloons, animals, a mechanical bull, and bounce house too. While you're here, let's make your home fall ready with Mum's Decor and Fall Lawn Care. It's the Fall Jamboree this Saturday all day at Shamrock Nursery, East Highway 20, O'Neill.
3: I guess that's what happens when AI takes over. My computer, I guess, just took over there. So my apologies. We ended that just we were just kind of wrapping that up. But I appreciate Taylor Morris over at the Sports Council. And if you have an event sports related that you would like to put on here in Northeast Nebraska, especially in the Norfolk area, reach out to the Norfolk Area Sports Council, and they would love to help you get that done. That's what it's all about, getting her done. All right, 7:25 on the WJG Morning News. Pat with sports is coming up next, and October is, now that we're into the month of October, October is National Popcorn Month. So we often associate eating popcorn when we go to the movies. Where did that all start? Who came up with the idea to sell popcorn at the movies? Well, it has a rather auspicious start here, and I'm going to share that story with you coming up. Paul Hughes in the newsroom this morning. The president chooses Nebraska's former ag director for an undersecretary position. Soybean crush plants are game changers for farmers, and Northeast Community College's music department set for a big weekend. These stories and more just ahead with Paul in about 6 minutes. Join the Atkinson Livestock Market this Friday, October 2nd, for their monthly hay auction. James McCabe is bringing two loads of grass hay, Rich Monk a load of grass hay, Jeff Knox a load of aftergrass, Wyatt Crohan has two loads of grass hay, Dean Monahan has four loads of grass hay, Glenn Larson Farms has two loads of a 2025 fourth cutting of alfalfa, Marty Drucki has a third cutting of alfalfa, and Taryn Klinger has 90 small bales of alfalfa grass hay bales. Once again, it's the monthly hay auction this Friday, October 2nd at the Atkinson Livestock Market. Please call the office at 402-925-5141 to consign hay and arrange for loading and unloading. Once again, that's 402-925-5141. They sell hay based on the tons. Again, this Friday, October the 2nd, go to AtkinsonLivestock.com to learn more about the monthly hay auction coming up this Friday, October the 2nd at the Atkinson Livestock Market. 726 on the WJG Morning News. 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And where do we start?
8: Let's start on the gridiron, as the rivalry was renewed at Veterans Memorial Field yesterday when Norfolk Catholic played host to Pierce. The Blue Jays took to the air early as Brody Schulting's three first-half touchdown passes allowed them to open up the run game in the second and come out with a 40-21 win over the Knights.
9: You know, I think it's been 7 years since we played each other, but we've always wanted to be on our schedule just for the fun of it. And, you know, this week, there was a lot of pressure of getting everything and crammed into, even if it was a short week, but I feel like as a team, we did pretty well of getting it.
8: On the volleyball courts, Luthan High made the trip to Antelope County for a conference matchup with Neely Oakdale. Eagles were able to get back in the winning ways, snapping a seven-game skid with a 25-12, 16-22 sweep of the Warriors. Over in college, Harper Murray tallied 13 kills, while Bergen Riley posted her 46th career double-double with 34 assists and 16 digs as Nebraska swept Penn State out at Rec Hall, 25-20, 17-18. Here in town, Mallory Springer led the way with 14 kills, while Ava Kosick added 11 and 6 aces, 5 of those coming in the third set as Northeast swept Ellsworth 28-26, 25-19, 25-7.
10: After our last game where we struggled to pull it off and get them in three sets, we came out with a lot of fire under our butt, and we wanted to come out with a lot of energy. And I feel like at the start we were kind of struggling. Coach said that we need to want it. We got after it, and we just came out, and yeah.
8: Norfolk Catholic Girls Golf was in Beamer for the Mid-State Conference invite yesterday. Aaron Tilkey led the way with the score of 120 as the Knights were fifth as a team at 540. Boone Central's Ashlyn Neighbor was individual champion with the score of 100, while Battle Creek won the team title at 424. And Norfolk softball wrapped up their regular season yesterday when they battled Lincoln East in a road doubleheader. Runs were scarce for the Panthers, who dropped both contests to the Spartans 9-2 and then 11-0. On our local and area sports calendar for today, Norfolk Girls Golf is in Grand Island for the Hackett Invite at 9:30. Norfolk Cross Country takes part in the Columbus Invite at 10, while Norfolk Catholic Cross Country is out in Battle Creek for their invite at 11. Norfolk Softball opens the Hack Tournament in Lincoln starting at noon for them. Wayne State Women's Soccer hosts Minot State at 3. Creighton Volleyball welcomes DePaul, while Wayne State Volleyball visits Northern State. Both those outings will be at 6, and Norfolk Football hosts North Platte at 7 o'clock. Our microphones will be in both Atkinson and Laurel tonight as Luthan High visits West Holt, while Laurel Concord Courage hosts Tri-County Northeast. Kickoff for the Luthan High West Holt contest is set for 6 on My Country 106 Kicks, while the LCC Tri-County contest will be at 7 on 97.5 KEXL. And that's a look at sports this morning.
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13: I'm CJ Papa, the hero captain of the Fly Dubai flight, tells India Prime Minister Narendra Modi,
14: "The door is right there, and I was still getting hit, but I opened the door, and everyone else who helped was just as incremental to this effort."
15: Israeli intelligence sources tell Fox News that Israel will participate in the investigation alongside the UAE to determine the exact motive of the co-pilot and if he had direct ties to any foreign entities. Investigators will also try to understand how a weapon ended up in the cockpit.
13: Fox's Trey Yinks in Tel Aviv. President Trump says he's still thinking about banning diesel exports to Europe.
16: Right after the war started, the U.S. and Europe agreed to release 400 million barrels of oil. They wanted to cushion the blow from disruptions in the Strait of Hormuz. While the U.S. has deployed the lion's share of that commitment, Europe has not.
13: That is Fox's Lauren Simonetti. 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
3: News you can rely on from people you can trust. 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Back to the News Talk WJG and Norfolk Daily News Newsroom. We say good morning to Paul Hughes.
17: Good morning, Jeff. Good morning, everyone. Nebraska 1st District Congressman Mike Flood was joined by fellow Nebraska lawmakers Don Bacon and Adrian Smith to announce the introduction of the Carly Rayne Wood Act in the House of Representatives. The legislation introduced in the Senate by Senators Pete Ricketts and Deb Fisher would establish a violent offender registry for those with repeat convictions. In 2022, 20-year-old Carly Rayne Wood was killed by a 4-time convicted felon while attending a birthday party in Omaha. The Carly Rayne Wood Act would establish a national system to register and track repeat violent felons, with the registry being a public website searchable by zip code and geographic location. The Norfolk Area United Way's 2027 campaign is underway. Each fall, employees from area businesses contribute parts of their paychecks to support area nonprofits, including Faith Health's Child Advocacy Center. The center's manager, Kelly Wacker, told Newstalk WJAG they serve victims of child abuse and sexual assault in a 24-county area in northeast and north central Nebraska. She said they're able to come to their office. They're able to come to their offices in Norfolk and Columbus to receive the services they need.
18: Forensic interviews, forensic medical exams, family advocacy, and just support and services to help them through the very difficult and challenging time they may be going through with their victimization.
17: The United Way campaign runs through the end of October. That's news from the WJAG and Norfolk Daily News newsroom. 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
3: Okay, big weekend of football coming up here. Mitch Holtis's Minute with Mitch, that's coming up here at about, 7:38, just a few minutes here. It's Raider week, Paul.
17: Yeah.
3: Raiders.
17: You know, I just love that rivalry going all the way back to my childhood.
3: Yeah, Kansas City and now the Las Vegas Raiders. And the Raiders are, would you agree with me, Paul, they're the biggest surprise in the NFL so far? They're 3-0?
17: Absolutely. I mean, I don't think anybody saw that coming, but they've steadily improved over the last couple of years. And I think their luck runs out this weekend, though.
3: Someone explain the country's fetish with the Kelce family. could somebody explain this to me? Why is this a thing? Now, I know Travis. Look, the first thing about Travis Kelce is he is the best tight end in the National Football League, yeah. And he has been. He's probably headed for the Hall of Fame. Then add to it, he married some starlet by the name of Taylor Swift. Ever heard of her, Paul?
17: Yeah, I
3: think I've
17: somewhere.
3: Heard of her. Yeah. Read about her somewhere. Anyway. Yeah. But now the brother is in on the action.
17: Yeah, and he was a great center in the National Football League, and he's got a tremendous personality. I mean,
3: he just does.
17: And his wife is kind of cool as well.
3: Well, she's hot, too, and that doesn't hurt either.
17: Yeah, that doesn't hurt either.
3: Yeah. Now, sorry, ladies, but I just had to say it, right? That's what we're talking about. The Kelces are everywhere. Check this out. Across the first 3 weeks of the National Football League season, an NFL Sunday Ticket advertisement featuring former Philadelphia Eagles center Jason Kelce and his wife Kylie have been inescapable, airing 191 times according to iSpot data. The Kelces have single-handedly accounted for 14% of all ad airings featuring celebrities.
17: Is that wow.
3: The second most visible game day celebrity is, you want to take a guess?
17: Oh, let me think. I don't watch commercials. I usually flip to a different game if there's commercials on. No, I don't know.
3: Their last name is probably Manning.
17: Oh, yeah, gotcha.
3: Peyton Manning, who is shilling for both Bud Light as well as Nationwide Insurance. Jared Goff, 82 airings, pushing Little Caesars in, I guess that's good for third place, followed by Shane Gillis.
17: Oh, he's cool.
3: 78 airings with Bud Light. Saquon Barkley, 64 with both DirecTV and Nationwide. Jason's sibling Travis, once a fixture of the ad space, has been completely absent from advertisements after inconspicuously marrying a billionaire.
17: Inconspicuous,
3: so,
17: I like it.
3: What does that mean? He doesn't need the money anymore?
17: I'm thinking
3: I think
17: he makes $40 million a year, and he doesn't even come close to
3: what she makes. Yeah. Ladies and gentlemen, make no mistake about it, about who's calling the shots in that household.
17: Yeah.
3: And you know there was an airtight, what do they call those, prenups?
17: Oh, I'm sure.
3: There's got to be a prenup in that deal. Wow. He's fun. You get a little tired of it. It's good for a while, and then it gets kind of annoying. It's like Flow and Progressive.
17: Overexposed.
3: She's a little annoying
17: now.
3: Like, all right, enough with the Flow.
17: Right.
3: They have moved on to other things, but, man, Flow is still there. But it means she must be testing well. People still like Flow. Yeah. I don't get it, but anyway.
17: But those aprons and those all-white outfits. Just,
3: if you were a watcher of the Goldbergs, I was. She played, I think, Essie, one of the mom's friends, and she looked a lot different on the Goldbergs. Let's just say,
17: okay.
3: When she does progressive commercials, there is a serious makeup job going on there. To be sure. Anyway, we got to roll on. Scott Peterson, he is the Republican nominee for Secretary of State. He's going to join us here in just a few minutes.
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20: Ample sunshine expected today with daytime highs approaching 63. Winds out of the east, 5 to 10 miles per hour. Clear skies tonight. Lows level off around 48. Daytime highs approaching 69 tomorrow. Ample sunshine expected. Dry Sunday and Monday under sunny skies with highs in the mid-60s. I'm meteorologist Paul Trombley for News Talk WJGAM 780 and 105.9 FM.
3: Don McLean is having a birthday today. The singer-songwriter, bye-bye, Miss American Pie, 81 years old today. He was a member of Genesis and Mike and the Mechanics. Mike Rutherford is 76 today. Sting. Gordon Sumner is his real name. 75 years old today. Robbie Neville, C'est la vie, back in the 90s. He's 68. Kelly Ripa, the actress and talk show host, Live with Kelly and Mark. She was on All My Children, I believe. Very prominent TV personality. She is 56 years old today. And remember singer Tiffany? She was a teen sensation back in the 80s. They say she is still out there touring around. Tiffany is 55 years old today. So if it's your special day today, a happy birthday. And what's for dinner at the Northside Community Center in Madison? Bacon cheeseburger soup and an Amish crunch salad. 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
19: It's time for A Minute with Mitch as we take a moment to discuss football with a play-by-play voice of the Kansas City Chiefs. 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
21: The NFL's popularity is well established, but there are so many distractions around the game, reality can be lost. This week the Chiefs play the Raiders, and I've wondered if current players really get the history of this rivalry and what it means to play in the NFL. Recently I was interviewing Chiefs second-year cornerback Noel Williams, and he blew me away. He told me it was a dream come true for him to play for the Chiefs. Noel said that in his youth he studied the Chiefs DBs from the past, James Hasty, Eric Berry, and others. Then he went on to say about the privilege of playing in the NFL, and that the NFL stood for not for long. I thought, who am I interviewing here? Noel Williams was saying things that veteran players rarely say. Noel Williams played high school football in Oxnard, California, and college football in Las Vegas. He not only gets the rivalry, he gets the big picture on this Minute with Mitch. Make your next tailgate tail great.
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3: All right. Chiefs and Raiders this Saturday. 7:41 on the WJG Morning News here. He is the Republican nominee for Secretary of State here in Nebraska. Scott Peterson joins us on the show. Scott, good morning.
23: Good morning. Thanks for having me on.
3: Well, I appreciate so much you giving us time. You're coming to Norfolk for a meet and greet on Tuesday, October the 6th, 4 o'clock in the afternoon over at Black Cow Fat Pig. So come on over and meet the candidate. And then you're going to come on over to our candidate forum that we're having over at the City Council Chamber starting up at 5 o'clock.
23: Yeah, absolutely. Great job. That sounds like that gets a lot of interest. And as a matter of fact, we had to reschedule our meet and greet because you expanded the candidate forum. So good job on that, and glad people are paying attention. Hopefully you get a great crowd and the opportunity to see all the local candidates. I'll look forward to meeting people.
3: City council candidates from 5:30 until 7. And, 5:30, actually, not 5, 5:30 till 7, and then 7 until 8:30, the Board of Education candidates will be questioned by our very own Paul Hughes and then Austin Savala over at the Norfolk Daily News. All right, Scott, let's do a little review here, because it's been since last spring that we chatted. You won the Republican nomination over a two-term incumbent. First of all, I think it took a lot of cojones to jump into a race and take that on. So share with the folks why you decided to do that.
23: Yeah, cojones or, you know what? No, actually, I was hoping to retire. And you know what? My brother and I have had a print shop. We started a print shop 25 years ago and sold that a year and a half ago. And then I also, over the last 15 years, have been helping candidates. I ended up getting very good at winning elections without a lot of money. And I guess this primary was a great example of that. But anyways, my last thing was, you know, people didn't have confidence in our elections. They're worried about, you know, vulnerabilities of election systems. You see all these things going on across the nation, and they start asking questions about Nebraska. And I don't think our current Secretary of State was answering those questions. So there was a problem there. And I was trying to recruit somebody to run for Secretary of State. And on February 6th, I was out of gas. No one else would do it. I think I had a weak moment, and God put something in my head. And the next thing you know, we're off and running. And what an experience. Every prayer got answered. And it was a blessing. You know what the blessing was? I live in West Omaha, and most of my politics have been Omaha and Lincoln. And she gave me the opportunity to travel the state and go to as many counties as I could and meet as many people as I could. And it's a reminder, there's so many good people in Nebraska, and it's a beautiful state to travel. It was a blessing to get that experience, win or lose. And we were fortunate enough to get rewarded with a big victory on May 12th.
3: So you mentioned something here that caught my attention. You got good at winning elections with very little money. So what is that key?
23: Well, number one, you have to understand the voters and listen to them and you know, figure out what they're interested in, what's going to connect with voters. And it's all timing. You know, you have to listen to voters because, you know what, most people have lives and families and jobs. And you know, politics is messy. They'd rather not be involved in politics. So most people don't pay attention. So you have to catch them at the right time when they're paying attention and get them a message that connects, that hit, you know, make sure you're hitting issues that they care about. And if you do that, you actually don't need as much money as the opponent.
3: Well, obviously, what you were running on last spring resonated with people. You said you got across the state and talked to people. So obviously your message of election integrity struck a nerve. And I'm guessing you heard about it while you were out on the road.
23: Oh, yeah. Like I said, I was blessed. You know, when I decided to run on February 6th, you know, the odds of winning were very low. But, you know, started off with no money and no name recognition as far as that goes. And I was blessed with such an amazing campaign team. We put together a campaign team right away, and we ended up, you know, I said right away, I go, you know, if we want to win this, we probably need 1,000 volunteers across the state. And you always shoot high and think you'll never get there, but you shoot for that. Mm-hmm. We might have had that many in the primary. There's so many people helping out across the state. And then the people in Nebraska, you know, got engaged. Well, the turnout was low. That probably helped us because the folks engaged voted, and those are the people paying attention, and they voted for me. So that was another blessing. So, yeah, wonderful experience. And then, of course, now it's time for the general.

0: negative and dirty, whatever you want to call them, and it just wears people out, and it hurts the process. So my big push is defending Nebraska, and when elected Secretary of State, I will go to work, because I think there's things we can do to discourage all that outside money from coming into Nebraska and influencing our elections. I want Nebraskans deciding Nebraska's elections.
1: Your opponents in the general, Sarah Slattery is the Democrat. Bob Crist, that's a name a lot of political followers know here in Nebraska, former state legislator, and he was on the gubernatorial ticket back in 2022. And then Paul Rumbaugh, don't know him, he is the Working People Party candidate. So does the strategy change in a general as opposed to the primary?
0: Well, I guess the focus changed because, like I said, the primary is about election integrity. Now, the general, it's about all of Nebraska. And when elected, you know, Secretary of State office is not a partisan office. It's about providing the people with the, you know, the services and doing your job to make sure we have elections that people can have confidence in. They need to be, you know, we need to trust that they're secure, they're accurate, and then you have to have absolutely verifiable results. So it is about doing a great job for the people of Nebraska. We want to, you know, like business services is a division that's under the Secretary of State.
1: Mm-hmm.
0: Well, we need to make sure that it's easy to start a business and be successful in Nebraska. And if we have a good business services department, that will help the process. But, yeah, we want to make opportunities for our kids to start a business and be successful in Nebraska and keep our kids here. So if the Secretary of State can have an impact on that, absolutely, I'd love to be a part of that.
1: What's one of the first things, if you win, what's one of the first things you'll get after as Secretary of State in 2027?
0: Well, as you know, I'm a business owner. I've never run for office. And what do business owners do? And we're blessed to have business owners in a lot of our elected positions. You know, Governor Pillen comes from a business background. And Pete Ricketts started business with his family. And so people that have, you know, built businesses, you get them into politics. President Trump, you know what? He wasn't a politician, but he has a mentality of figuring out what the problems are and fixing them. Well, driving around the state, you get a lot of time and a lot of road time, and it's like, all right, if I get elected to be Secretary of State, what can I do to have an impact? And quite honestly, looking at our mail-in ballot process, right now we really have a 35-day election, and we've been expanding the mail-in ballots. And if you look around the world and around the country, that mail-in ballot process is where a lot of the shenanigans or the tampering happens, and systems are vulnerable. So I think we need to shore that up or reform that a little bit. And if we do, that also, that 35-day, when I talk about outside money coming in, that 35-day election encourages that outside money to come in because they can send people and money in and change, you know, and harvest or collect ballots. And
1: yeah,
0: and most of it is against Republicans or conservatives. I think somebody did a study, and, you know, of all the NGOs and nonprofits that send money into Nebraska politics, like 90-some% is against conservatives and Republicans. So we're being assaulted. And I think that 35-day mail-in ballot period is a lot to do with it. So I'm looking to do some reform on that.
1: You put it well, though. Chain of possession is the big problem. That's my big problem with all mail-in balloting. We have counties here in northeast Nebraska that do all mail-in balloting. I got a big issue with it. But anyway, Scott, I'm out of time. Sorry to cut you off here, but I'm sure you'll have lots to say at the meet and greet again coming up Tuesday, 4 o'clock in the afternoon at Black Cow Fat Pig. Looking forward to seeing you there.
0: Yeah, thanks for all you do. Keep all up right. The good work.
1: You bet. Have a great day. Scott Peterson is the Republican nominee for Secretary of State, and he'll be in town. 7:51 on the WJG Morning News. The Kim Komando Consumer Tech Update is coming up next.
2: When sex change extremists fought to transform Nebraska kids, Lynn Walls stood with them. Walls voted to allow experimental child sex change surgeries instead of protecting Nebraska children. Lynn Walls even sided with the transgender extremists who vowed to burn down our Capitol and openly admits she won't stop their dangerous agenda. Dangerously radical or dangerously weak, Lynn Walls failed to stand up for our kids. She's unfit to be governor.

0: For 4 years, Governor Jim Pillen has beaten back the liberal extremists threatening to transform Nebraska. And he's not about to stop now. Governor Pillen stood up for Nebraska families and protected our children by criminalizing sex change operations for minors. But he didn't stop there. Historic tax cuts, ending taxpayer handouts to data centers, protecting our farmers. Governor Pillen puts Nebraska's safety and prosperity first. And he always will.
1: Paid for by Jim Pillen for governor.
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4: 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According to Reuters, McDonald's is using AI to determine your breaking point. 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They call it dynamic pricing, much like the airlines. People in Boston may be willing to pay more than, say, people in Albuquerque. Even stores in the same city can vary prices based on what part of town they're in, and maybe even what season it is. I mean, an icy Coke sounds so much better in July than it does in January. Thankfully, there's always a KFC with fixed prices around the corner. Get more tips like this in your inbox every morning for free. 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
6: We are going to start with baseball, as we had winner take all yesterday when Philadelphia and Atlanta squared off to see who was going to go to the divisional round, and it was all Braves from the get-go, who blasted 3 homers in the contest, including a 3-run homer from Michael Harris II in the top of the first inning. Stay down the Phillies 6-2. Atlanta will now square off with Los Angeles in the divisional round, with play set to begin on Saturday. Week 4 of the NFL season kicked off with an AFC North matchup as Cleveland played host to Pittsburgh. Deshaun Watson finished with 268 passing yards and a score, while Andre Smite connected on a career-long 56-yard field goal with 10 seconds left as the Browns survived a second-half rally to down the Steelers 27-24. It wasn't all smiles for Cleveland, though, as starting defensive tackle Mason Graham was ruled out for the remainder of last night's game with a knee injury. His status is still to be determined. Finally, Jalen Duren has agreed to a 5-year, $200 million fully guaranteed contract to return to Detroit. The All-NBA center ends a 4-month contract standoff between the two sides after he produced his best regular season last year, where he averaged 19.5 points and 10.5 rebounds on 65% shooting across 70 games and helping the Pistons to the number one seed in the Eastern Conference. And that's a look at sports this morning.
5: All right, brought to you by our Sportscasters Club. And is it a trap game for the Huskers tomorrow, Pat?
7: I don't think so.
5: I would hope not. I would hope that this team is mature enough to not allow that to happen. But
6: if they get the pressure like they did last week, then they'll be fine.
5: Yeah. Pressure on the quarterback. We've been doing a lot of that. All right, we are out of here. You guys enjoy the great, great sports weekend we have ahead. And finally, some beautiful weather and some sunshine to enjoy. If you missed anything, check out the WJG Morning News podcast page.
8: 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Mark Stock here with Big Iron Auction Company with some advance notice about some land and some equipment that we'll sell next week. We've got 33 acres that we'll sell on Tuesday of next week, October the 6th. We have the land by Concordia, Missouri, selling to the highest bidder at an unreserved auction. There are currently 10 different bidders, and the price as of today is over $10,000 an acre. You would like a hunting location that you are almost guaranteed to get a trophy deer? This is the location. Go to the Big Iron website for more specific information. Then on Wednesday of next week, Big Iron will be conducting the Wayne Hewer Oliver Collection Auction. 21 collector Oliver and John Deere items located by Summit, South Dakota. TNR Farms by Verdon, Nebraska. They'll be selling a 1984 Caterpillar D6D dozer with a ripper. There's a 2015 Wilson DWH 500 50-foot triaxle grain trailer selling by Oakland, Nebraska. ESU Farms from Greensburg, Kansas will sell 37 items, including a John Deere 7710 mechanical front tractor with a loader and grapple fork. 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And then on Friday of next week, something special. Thunderstruck Farms prospect sale. 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Now let's get ready for tomorrow's football game. We've got tailgating to do, so come on over to Lincoln, Nebraska, 3 hours before kickoff. We'll be in Lot 7 on the west side of Memorial Stadium. If you're a Big Iron customer, you are welcome to come over for drinks, food, and refreshments 3 hours before the game starts. We're under the Viaduct in Lot 7. Watch for the yellow tents amongst the sea of red. Have a great weekend, everybody.
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10: Less hiring, more unemployment. I'm Dave Anthony, Fox News. That is the headline coming out of the just-released jobs report.
11: A significant slowdown in September, just 29,000, and we were expecting 90.
10: And hiring for August was also reduced by the same number, 29,000 fewer jobs created.
11: And our unemployment rate jumps up to 4.2% from 4.1% the previous month.
10: That's Fox Business Network's Taylor Riggs. And the reaction on Wall Street's positive. Stock futures are surging in part because oil prices are plunging nearly 4%, with European leaders considering tapping into their diesel fuel reserves, reacting to a Trump threat.
12: The president's considering a ban on U.S. diesel exports in an attempt to limit rising prices for Americans. But diesel costs are at record highs in Europe too, and a lot of that fuel comes from the United States. European leaders have met to consider what to do if President Trump limits or stops the supply. Some fear a catastrophic impact in the U.K. and the European Union.
10: Fox's Jonathan Savage in London. The captain of the Fly Dubai flight, who was stabbed by his co-pilot in an attempt to crash the plane, speaks out from his hospital bed talking to India's prime minister, who hails Smit Machar as a hero.
13: When I was on the ground, I realized that the aircraft is going down, and I told myself, this is the last push, Smit. The door is right there. And I was still getting hit, but I opened the door.
10: That allowed passengers to see him, all bloody, still being attacked. They rushed in, subdued the co-pilot, and the plane landed safely in Saudi Arabia. President Trump goes to Alabama today, continuing to campaign for Republicans, hoping they keep control of Congress in the November elections. After he went to Texas and then Oklahoma, where he told supporters at a rally last night,
14: if the Democrats win, you'll have an economic depression, very much like 1929, in my opinion.
10: Democrats are making affordability the big issue amid low approval ratings for the president's handling of the economy in polls. America's listening to Fox News.
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19: From the WJAG and Norfolk Daily News Newsroom, I'm Paul Hughes. Students at Norfolk Catholic Schools and St. Joseph Elementary in Atkinson will be among the first in the Archdiocese of Omaha to participate in a new career and technical education initiative designed to introduce students to potential career paths at an earlier age. The Norfolk Daily News reports the Archdiocese announced the initiative as part of an effort to expand career-based learning among its schools. Archbishop Michael McGovern said the program is intended to give students more opportunities to identify their interests, develop their abilities, and see how those abilities could translate into future careers. High school musicians from 24 area schools will come together at Northeast Community College on Monday for Hawkfest, the college's annual honor band and honor choir festival. Students will spend the day on the Norfolk campus rehearsing before performing a public concert at the Lifelong Learning Center starting at 5:30 p.m. It features performances by the Hawkfest Honor Band and Honor Choir, then will culminate with United We Stand, bringing together the Honor Band, Honor Choir, and the Northeast College Choir for a combined performance. It's free and open to the public. And the City of Norfolk has received a Lean On Alarm safety grant to purchase safety signage for the street division. The League Association of Risk Management offers the grant to its members to purchase safety items. 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
20: Bright sunshine expected today with daytime highs approaching 63. Southeasterly winds 5 to 10 miles per hour. Lows dip down to about 48. Tonight, clear skies. Daytime highs approaching 69 tomorrow. Ample sunshine expected. Dry Sunday and Monday under sunny skies with highs in the mid-60s. I'm meteorologist Paul Trombley for News Talk WJAG AM 780 and 105.9 FM.
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21: Thanks so much for being there, everybody. It's the Brian Kilmeade Show. We have a big hour coming your way. Craig Carton, host of the Craig Carton Show on Outkick, and WFAN host, is going to break down last night's Thursday night game where, the biggest surprise this year so far for me are the Browns. Browns beat the Steelers. Not without controversy, not their fault. Controversy on the Steelers side. Mark Penn is with us. He's the CEO and chairman of Stagwell. He doesn't need anyone's opinion. He finds out what everyone's thinking when it comes to these elections, and extremely fair when it comes to Republican and Democrat. Doesn't lean either direction, just wants the facts. So let's get to the big three.
22: Number three.
0: we are prepared for. There's no doubt about the fact that they're trying to likely escalate. They're pulling out all the stops. Their influence operations inside the United States, assisted by other countries, is pretty significant.
21: That is General Jack Keane with me on Fox and Friends. We are sending another aircraft carrier to the Gulf. 10,000 more sailors and Marines. Is this a full-fledged? Is this the full-fledged fighting about to start again, knowing what's happened with these would-be terror attacks in the UK and over Saudi Arabia?
1: Number two.
22: One of the only pieces of good news for the administration right now is that the average price of gas nationally has dropped 13 cents in the last week. Republicans can use all the help they can get, and falling gas prices will be a help to them heading into the election.
21: Tom Bevin from Real Krill Politics. Hands-on fighting. That's what Trump is doing in the last 30 days as he outlines what is his party, what his party has to do if, in terms of pulling off an upset in New Hampshire, Minnesota, and Michigan, and holding on to states like Texas and Maine.
1: Number one.
23: At that moment, I was fighting for my life. But there was a moment when I realized I had fallen down due to my injuries. I realized that the aircraft is going down, and I was still getting hit, but I opened the door.
21: That was key. The pilot, a true hero from India descent, talking to President Modi about what he did as he recovers from his stab wounds from his co-pilot. You heard it. The hero pilot speaks. We have the latest as all eyes point to Iran. Fingers, I should say, too. Well, let's bring in Mark Penn. Mark, clearly the president feels like this is an emergency. He says, I'm going to be on the road basically all the last 31 days. And yesterday, Oklahoma and Texas, he's going to Alabama and places like Arkansas. What does that tell you about how he feels about his red states?
24: Well, look, it says that he's gone code red, so to speak, in terms of making sure that midterm turnout is high. Are fundamentally about turnout. They're really not about persuading a lot of people. If you kind of look at it now, we have 250 million eligible voters. We have about 150 million who vote in a presidential race. We have about 112 million who vote in a midterm. So that means, you know, really only about 40% of the voters come out in the midterm. So turnout is everything. And so the president is a turnout machine, and he's been there to stimulate the Republican turnout.
21: So in terms of do you think in his mind, first win the keep the Senate and then the House?
24: Yeah, look, I think that look, it is almost 100% of the times in midterms, the House turns over, right? Almost every, I did 98, it did not turn over. But almost all the time it does. So there's nothing exceptional about that. And actually, I don't think it's going to make much of a difference in the last 2 years. The Senate is really where it could make a difference because it slows down judicial appointments. And if the Democrats get the Senate, they obviously will not go along with any judicial appointments the way that things have been structured here. And so that's actually kind of the biggest problem. I don't think legislatively there's a big problem, and there's no problem. Look, if the Republicans want to run a bunch of investigations and impeachments, it's not going to help them. It's going to rebound. It's going to, I think, boomerang the other way.
21: Yeah, I think they would be such a waste of time because knowing, too, Donald Trump's done. So, but Ro Khanna said it a couple weeks ago. He said, oh, no, we're going to look into impeachment because everyone should be accountable. Good luck with that. You know, Real Clear Politics, Tom Bevin said this is where it's trending that could help the president. Cut 27.
22: The one metric to look at, obviously presidential job approval, is gas prices. And the good news, one of the only pieces of good news for the administration right now, is that the average price of gas nationally has dropped 13 cents in the last week. It went from about $4.50 down to about $4.37. If that continues, the cake is pretty much baked at this point, but Republicans can use all the help they can get, and falling gas prices will be a help to them heading into the election.
21: So, and right now they did go down slightly, but still, and they're still on average above what Joe Biden had. But what do you think people are going to keep in mind when it comes to voting? Most polls show affordability or the economy's number one.
24: Yeah, I think this is where, you know, it's where the Republicans and Trump ought to put a lot of effort. You know, average the kind of inflation you had in the Biden years was about 8%. Inflation now is down to 3%. Or below, even with the conflict in Iran artificially raising inflation, 8%, 3%. Most voters think it's the opposite, right? It's surprising how much misinformation there is really out there about the economy that so far, despite, I think, a lot of attempts, the administration has not been able to turn around the picture. This is a good economy, and it is a good economy that that is producing growth, that is bringing inflation down, that is driven by consumer spending and tremendous investment in AI. And that's not what the voters think. The voters think that it's a very bad economy. People do feel that they're hurting. And so it's always a tricky thing for a campaign. Are people hurting and do you recognize that? Are the numbers actually improving in a way that they're so much better than they were? On inflation, there's no question about it. It's not even close.
21: Yeah, you know what's interesting is Mark Thiessen had this very comprehensive column today, not cheerleading, but just going over using the numbers. Consumer prices today are 27% higher than they were in January 2021. But it's almost entirely out of the $127 you spend now, $100 of it is because of what happened during the Biden years. Biden bears the lion's share of the blame for the increase. The consumer price index rose 21.4% from 2021 to 2024, to 2025 rather. 4.8% under Trump. You would think it was all Trump, judging by what's going on in the news right now. About 80% of higher prices Americans are paying today due to Biden-era inflation. Though the prices have gone up at a slower pace during the Trump term, they have not returned to pre-Biden levels. You would not know that. In January 2021, Biden takes office, 30-year mortgage, 2.65%. He hands off the rate at 6%. But now it's at 7% and people are blaming Trump. The average gas price was $3.43 a gallon on Trump's second term, which is lower than the average for Biden, which was $3.89. And Trump's the one drilling and with building the pipelines. Biden was the one stopping it all and getting it from Venezuela and draining the strategic oil reserve. So one thing I would say, if I'm a Republican, ask the Democrats how you're going to make life affordable. I don't know what they said except for Medicare for all and up the tax rate on billionaires.
24: Well, Brian, I don't know why you're letting facts get in the way of narrative and campaigning here.
21: I know.
24: Look, the truth is inflation was much higher and it was driven by massive government spending. And the basic argument is it was 8%. Now it's 3%. Do you want to go back to 8% or do you want it to go down after the Iran war is over back to 2%? And that will bring interest rates down as well. It's kind of simple, but, you know, that's not what the voters are hearing. And that's the disconnect. That's the challenge that Republicans have in the next 30 days, how to get what people think is happening in the economy and what happened under Biden. Because right now, if I ask people, who do you think is more to blame for inflation? They will say Trump and tariffs over the Biden administration, despite the fact that it was 4-1, mm-hmm. 4-1 Biden over Trump in terms of actual inflation over time.
21: So we noticed the remake of a lot of candidates. You know, you have El Sayed pretending he is not pro-socialist. He appeared multiple times in front of the DSA, and Hassan Piker was his rabbi during this, pun intended, and has been really coaching him all the way through. But he's now acting like all I care about is nuts and bolts and Medicare for all and fixing people's lives. Number two is Tallarico. Tallarico is trying to say either I misspoke or I've changed my mind. He now wants to work with Trump on the border. Now he no longer wants to have a state tax that he wanted to put in before. He wanted to push back on oil and gas. Now he's pro oil and gas and meat. But I think he was outed by Hassan Piker. Tell me if this is going to hurt for people in Texas that are undecided and thinks Tallarico is eloquent and might be moderate. Listen to this, cut 33.
2: Hopefully, inshallah, after James Tallarico wins, okay, we got to hold him to account. We got to make sure that he doesn't become another do-nothing Democrat, business as usual. We have to remind him that we are the force that backed him both early on, and we are the force that allowed him to win this seat of power. And if he wants to maintain it, he's got to play ball.
21: So if they want to make believe Tallarico is John Fetterman, but Hassan Piker made it clear he's his guy, which is a far left zealot.
24: Well, look, I have been really pretty clear on this Hassan Piker thing. he is 100% anti-American. His comments that America is a dog-esque country and that it deserved 9/11, and that he would choose Hamas over Israel any day of the week. They are so outrageous and out of any values that frankly either party should stand for, that I believe every Democratic or Republican candidate should completely disavow him. Because until we disavow this kind of complete, you know, anti-Americanism that would really fundamentally against our values, how is our politics going to advance at all? And in terms of whether or not Democrats are kind of hiding their agenda after the primary, well, you know, that's the voters are going to have to judge on that. There is a pretty good history. You could look at Spanberger in Virginia, right? You look at people who said they were moderate now and even get elected, and all of a sudden they move to a farther left agenda because there's just so much power of the left in the Democratic Party. And until that changes, that means any Democrat that you elect is probably going to be drawn over to the left because that's where the power is, and otherwise they're going to get primaried and thrown out.
21: So, Mark Penn, when you were working for the Clintons, I was not involved in politics. I was doing sports, but I always was passionate about it. And I remember Bush 41 and Bill Clinton. You know, one of the issues was, you know, the military background and how much military spending there would be. And Bill Clinton, I felt it was like center right over center left. And it wouldn't be that much of a difference except for personalities, a youth movement, a changing of the guard, that type thing. You know, obviously he's so much more eloquent. Even George H.W. Bush would say how great a speaker Bill Clinton was. It just seemed less of a difference between the parties than we have right now. Am I right? Am I remembering correctly?
24: Well, of course you're right. I mean, look, we had the divided government. Remember, there were the first 2 years of Bill Clinton where the country said, wait, that's too far to the left. Then Republican Congress came in, and at that point, Bill Clinton got together with the Republican Congress, and they said, let's maybe do something with immigration. Let's do something with welfare reform. And most importantly, the balanced budget agreement. But let's do it, as we used to say, according to our values. So we were always about preserving fundamental safety net and other programs and expanding those programs for people who needed them with an element of responsibility. And frankly, President Clinton's ratings soared into the 70s, and it was a very unified country in so many different ways. I mean, it's unfortunate that impeachment, you know, came in when it did, because actually there was tremendous unification and accomplishment during those years because the parties worked together to find solutions to the problems. That's obviously not what you're seeing today.
21: I think it'll come back. I just do. At one point, I think we got to get to the point where, yeah, I won, but you didn't lose. And so what are the three things we can work on? And then how do we do it? For example, with welfare reform, you said responsibility. Bill Clinton had welfare reform where there was a work requirement. He agreed to that. I'm not sure that any Democrat would agree to that today. And I know Trump did that through an executive order, I think. No, excuse me. He did that through the Big Beautiful Bill. But do you ever see something like that, like a Democrat would sign off on a work requirement when it comes to when it came to welfare?
24: Well, that actually was one of the bigger debates. One hopes that they would, because I think what they were trying to do was say, no, there absolutely have to be, you know, good programs for people in need. But no, we want to make sure the people who don't need it or can work don't get it. So there was an element of responsibility. And that bridged over to a lot of soft Republicans who said, you know what, that makes a lot of sense to me. Look, people forget that for 40 years in the 50s and the 40s and the 50s and the 60s, it was often a Republican president and a Democratic Congress. And it was standard fare in the country to get things done by the two parties working together. That was how almost everything, you know, had to be accomplished. So look, we're a long way from that right now. This is not happening in the next couple of years. We'll see what happens in the next presidency. But I think there's a midterm election here. It's going to turn on turnout. There's an economy that's, I think, better than the Republicans are able to depict it as.
3: And hopefully the country will come together more and that we'll reject some of the extremism that's really being peddled, particularly through social media, and is taking our politics really off course.
21: I hear you. Mark Penn, CEO of and chairman of Stagwell Inc. Thanks, Mark.
3: Thank you, Ryan.
21: Back in a moment.
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0: We are prepared for it. There's no doubt about the fact that they're trying to likely escalate, and certainly the terror operation in the UK may be a part of that. Radicalized Islamic individuals, certainly on the aircraft, is likely the outcome. Whether it's related to Iran will take something to see. But they're pulling out all the stops. Their influence operations inside the United States, assisted by other countries, is pretty significant. What they want is an outcome here that's very different, that the opposition parties take control of the Congress of the United States and shut the war down. That, they believe, is the best pathway forward for them, as opposed to having to fight us. So why wouldn't they want to pursue that objective? And they're doing that as much as they can.
21: That is General Keane. And General Keane pointed out that the 25-page letter, open letter, 25 pages, like we're going to read it, to the American people, saying, essentially, elect Democrats, should blow up in their face. If our arch enemy and our terroristic enemy is saying, please vote for the other party, doesn't that make you say, unless you're dug in for the left or dug in for the right, you're not going to move anyway. But if you are independent or undecided and you find out that Iran wants you to vote for Democrats, that would be enough. And then if I'm in Texas and I say, well, you know, I don't really like Ken Paxton. He's not that likable of a guy. And Tallarico has changed all his positions. And maybe he's going to be more moderate. Maybe he's going to be like John Fetterman. Maybe I'll give him a chance. And then Hassan Piker weighs in and says, I put him in this position. He will do what I say, which is extreme left socialist policies. And dare I say, pro-Islamist policies. You listen to the Brian Kilmeade Show.
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14: Roxanne Evans. The September jobs report is out. Employers adding only 29,000 jobs, well below expectations of 90,000.
15: Last month, August was 162, and we were expecting 90. And again, that in part helps the unemployment rate jump up to 4.2 from a 4.1 in the previous month.
14: Taylor Riggs of the Fox Business Network. On Wall Street, stock futures surging in part because oil prices plunging. New York Governor Kathy Hochul appointing Attorney General Letitia James as special prosecutor to oversee the investigation at Cornell University. The governor saying she's lost faith in local authorities.
15: This has in turn undercut my faith and the public's faith in the district attorney's ability to effectively investigate and prosecute the case at this time.
14: That's Fox's Chanley Painter.
16: The founding fathers of the United States protected freedom of the press because they believed a free and independent press was essential to preserving liberty and preventing government abuse. holding leaders and candidates accountable, and keeping citizens informed. Democracy depends on the public having access to accurate information before voting and participating in government. In the spirit of the Fourth Estate, the Norfolk Daily News and News Talk WJEG presents Decision 2026, a candidate forum Tuesday, October 6th in the Norfolk City Council chambers. From 5:30 till 7 p.m., candidates for Norfolk City Council will be questioned by our reporters, followed by candidates for the Norfolk Public School Board of Education from 7 until 8:30. 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
3: WJAG News is brought to you by Window World of Norfolk. From the WJAG and Norfolk Daily News newsroom, I'm Paul Hughes. The Creighton University Mid-America Business Conditions Index moved above growth neutral for the 8th consecutive month. Creighton economist Dr. Ernie Goss said the employment index for the 9-state region stretching from Minnesota to Arkansas was also above growth neutral. Even so, Goss said employment growth continues to lag overall economic growth.
4: We're seeing not much hiring, not much firing. So it's a tough environment for those who are recently out of college, recently out of high school, looking for jobs. That's the tough part.
3: Goss said 41.7% of supply managers reported tariffs were having a negative impact on profits. The Northeast Community College Music Department is set to open its 2026-27 concert season with a fall concert featuring performances by the Northeast College Choir and College Community Concert Band. The concert is scheduled for Sunday at 2 p.m. in the Lifelong Learning Center. It's free and open to the public. The City of Norfolk has received a Lean on Larm safety grant to purchase safety signage for the street division. The League Association of Risk Management offers a grant to its members to purchase safety items. That's news from the WJAG and Norfolk Daily News newsroom. For those stories and more, go to WJAG.com.
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17: Bright sunshine expected today with daytime highs approaching 63. Southeasterly winds 5 to 10 miles per hour. Lows dip down to about 48. Tonight, clear skies. Daytime highs approaching 69 tomorrow. Ample sunshine expected. Dry Sunday and Monday under sunny skies with highs in the mid-60s. I'm meteorologist Paul Trombley for News Talk WJAG AM 780 and 105.9 FM.
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1: Right. Harper measuring it off. Looking up. And it's gone. Harvey's with a swing and a drive. Harper looking up. And that one's gone. Now toward the Braves bullpen. Matt Olson has a solo shot. And
21: there you go. They move on. The Phillies are out 6-2. They win the best of 3-2, games to 1. And Philadelphia goes down on the road. With me right now is Craig Carton. He's really enjoyed this. Probably, he won't say it, but it probably is his highlight of the week. Now, it's been 3
19: weeks in a row. Being with you or listening to the Phillies lose?
21: Probably both. I think it's 50-50. Yeah. Not a surprise, right?
19: No, listen, they were the road team, right? They were the wild card team. Not a surprise. And we don't wish anything good on Philadelphia. And as a New Yorker, we like seeing Philadelphia lose.
21: But do you like Mattingly getting fired by his son?
19: Yeah, that's a weird spot, right?
21: Cut 48.
20: Do you want to come back? Do you think you've earned the right to come back?
6: It's not the time to talk about anything like that. I'm not concerned about myself in this situation. I want the Phillies to do what, you know, they need to do to set themselves up for success. Yeah, I'm not really, you know, we'll see what, I don't know what, I don't really, it's like, my stuff doesn't really matter.
19: I love Donnie Baseball. Every New Yorker does. If I was the New York Mets, I'd wait for him to get fired, and I would have hired him. I know Andy Green's going to keep the job there. But that's got to make it for a very awkward Thanksgiving dinner. Right. Son, pass me the turkey. Yeah, go get the turkey yourself, right?
8: Craig Carton is also a host of Outkick, the Craig Carton Show, where you talk about everything.
19: Yeah, yeah. It's in sports, culture, some politics. Like today in the show, I have a Holocaust survivor on. So we kind of run the gamut of things that I'm interested in and hopefully knocking with the audiences too.
8: Yeah, so one thing about Mattingly, I think he said, I don't want to manage. And then there's a firing. He goes, all right, I'll take the job.
19: Yeah.
8: And he wanted to be, he was bench coach in Toronto. Then he comes over, almost won a World Series.
19: Yeah, he's still never gotten one, even as a coach or a manager. And he replaced Rob Thompson, who got his job when Joe Girardi got fired and led them to a World Series without the win. He's one of those guys you feel for. He's a great baseball player. He's one of the great Yankee players of all time without a title. And that's a very small group of people. But, you know, he's a baseball lifer. That's what these guys do.
8: So I want to bring it to the Yankees. Dominant, right?
19: Yeah, it's crazy.
8: So crazy because they don't have Stan and they don't have Judge. And the Boston Red Sox want the rematch. At one point, they were the hottest team in baseball for what, 3 months, two months? So the Yankees win the game two, 9-2. Their chances against Tampa.
19: Good. Tampa's a better team. Tampa was better than them all year long. So it's interesting to me that the Yankees are favored, which is just, I think, placating the New York fan who's now excited because of the way they played against the Red Sox. Those back-to-back wins against the Red Sox were the two best back-to-back games the Yankees offense had the entire season. It does come down to pitching, though. And if you have a five-game series, which is what they have against Tampa, and the Yankees have Cam Schlittler in two of those five games, and he's the best pitcher in baseball right now, and Max Fried, the best lefty in baseball, for one of those games, and Gerrit Cole, Cy Young Award winner, for one of those games, and theoretically, Carlos Rodon, who's pitched his ass off the last month, I don't see how the Yankees don't advance. I'll tell you this. Whoever wins that series is going to the World Series.
8: I would think.
19: Yes, because the Guardians and White Sox can't beat them.
8: How much trouble is baseball in? I mean, Houston has made the playoffs. I know they had a 500 year, but the Mets won the division with a 500 record. That would be sold out. When you say sold out in the playoffs, 21,000 empty seats.
19: Yeah, it's embarrassing. And Atlanta, the same thing. And Atlanta's always been good at baseball. Atlanta is a lousy pro sports town. Great college town with all the, you know, college football down there. They didn't sell out any one of the three games against the Phillies, including last night, which is an elimination game. Houston, I'm sure you have great respect for the fine people of Houston. That is a dump of a city. I'm banned from Houston, so I can say that.
8: Right. You know who didn't like it? Yogi Berra. Remember he complained about the mosquitoes?
19: Houston?
8: Yeah.
19: Yeah,
8: remember,
19: I don't blame
8: him. Remember when he stopped talking to George Steinbrenner and he went to Houston as a manager? He used to say, why is it so hot?
19: You know. Yeah, basically. Well, he was right. May he rest in peace. But, yeah, Houston's just an awful, awful city.
8: Last night, it looks like Aaron Rodgers had a bit of a blow-up with Mike McCarthy. Evidently, they were slow getting in plays, and you could hear him. You could actually hear him saying, you blank hole. I mean, come on.
19: Yeah.
8: I know you're 42 and going to the Hall of Fame, but you got to show your coach more respect.
19: And then the coach cursed him out. He called him, I obviously can't say, an F and then an A. And he said after the game, he goes, I wish I'd use different words because I recognize that, you know, you could read my lips. So, but they go back a long, long way.
8: But they ended not speaking.
19: Yeah, it was a weird thing.
8: And they fired McCarthy.
19: Yeah, when he left Green Bay. Yeah. That's right, then he went to Dallas and actually took the Cowboys to a playoff game. But to me, just real quick if I can, so the two stories from last night's Thursday night game, number one, Deshaun Watson. And
8: Browns
19: the Cleveland
8: beat the Steelers,
19: Browns,
8: I should say, yeah.
19: Beat the Pittsburgh Steelers 3-1.
8: Unbelievable.
19: When's the last time the Browns were 3-1? But Amazon did something that I'm surprised more people don't find objectionable. They have Taylor Rooks, very attractive, very good host. She's their lead host for all the Amazon sports coverage, okay? And she's very good at what she does, all right? She happens to be a beautiful woman as well. They had a woman sit down one-on-one with a guy that was accused of 2 dozen sexual assaults. Doesn't that seem a bit odd to you? And the interview, and I think it's his first national interview since, you know, he's come back and, you know, finally he's now playing well for the Cleveland Browns. At no point do they bring up what happened, albeit 4 years ago, and they tried to turn him into a sympathetic figure. Why? Because he's winning. And it's like the old thing, as long as you win in the NFL, it doesn't matter what you do. It sugarcoats everything.
21: Well, a couple of things come to mind. Number one, I didn't see it, so I can't comment on it, but I did read the headline about it. They didn't bring it up. He's got help. Part of it was, oh, you got help. So if you had a problem and you're getting help, they emphasize that. That's as close
19: as
21: they got to.
19: Because you should get help, and you should become a better person. You know, I've had my, obviously, things play out in public, and I got help, but I'm a better person.
21: They did a documentary on HBO about it.
19: Yes, they did, yeah, called a Wild Card. Yeah, so I've lived it, a different type of situation, my background than his. But you just put a woman into a situation with a guy that allegedly was like a serial rapist. Right now, he was never convicted criminally. Multiple grand juries did not indict him. That's got to be part of that story. But how do you do that interview and try to turn him into a sympathetic figure and ask him, how did you handle all the negativity, Deshaun?
21: Greg, we talked about this last week. Those pregame shows, they don't ask.
19: They're garbage.
21: There's no.
19: And again, she's good at what she does.
21: Because there's a fear of losing the football contract.
19: Exactly right. Because that deal, the NFL, as you know, blesses damn near everything that happens with all their partners. Fox is a partner for a long time. CBS, of course. Now you have Amazon and Netflix and all these other partners. But I thought that to be really interesting, especially in a week where I'm sure you guys have discussed it many times already this week. The number one story in America is the Cornell 7 story. Now, that's got to play itself out, but kind of an odd week to make a guy that's accused of what he was accused of appear to be sympathetic.
21: It's got to be an executive decision, so I'm curious who went into that, and we'll see what happens if anyone's going to comment on that. So also adding to this, to the game itself, they open up 3-1. Aaron Rodgers did something else. He scores a touchdown and he taunts the fans. He ties the game.
19: Yes. Yeah.
21: And he gets they get the field goal. They go ahead and he throws an interception in the game.
19: Yeah.
21: You don't want to taunt people and then lose.
19: You better taunt when you win.
21: Yeah.
19: Right.
21: Like, and then go win the game.
19: I got no problem with taunting once it says 0-0-0 on the clock, so that you can say I'm a winner, you're a loser.
21: Right.
19: When you taunt. And the fine people of Cleveland are not to be taunted. They've been through so much. Let's be honest about it.
21: And they show up.
19: I was a season ticket holder in the dog pound.
21: Really?
19: Back in 1992, 93.
21: What were you doing there?
19: I was doing sports talk radio at 3WE Radio, which is a legendary conservative talk station back at AM 1100 in Cleveland. And, and I love the people of Cleveland, and I had a great time there, but
21: the most underestimated city, they really rebuilt that place, didn't they?
19: Yeah, well, they built a thing, this downtown area called the Flats.
21: Yeah.
19: And they revitalized that. Then they revitalized the actual inner city part of a downtown Cleveland. They built the Jake where the former Guardians now play. It's a great town. I'm sure they're big Fox fans. Well, Cleveland's a great, great city.
21: Yeah, by the way, I know the RNC was there, and everyone's like, wow, Cleveland's going to be terrible.
19: No, it's great. Rock and Roll Hall of Fame is there.
21: So I want to bring up something else that we disagreed on off the air.
19: What is that?
21: And that is, I thought it was such a great message for the Giants with a brand new coach and a brand new regime to say, hey, Jackson Dart's out for the year, but I'm going to go get a promising, avail one-time first-round draft pick.
19: Yeah.
21: I'm going to go get J.J. McCarthy to back up Jameis Winston because I'm not giving up on this season.
19: Oh, that's the message you took out of that?
21: That's the message that America took out of
19: that. Is there a camera on me right now?
21: Oh, yeah,
19: is this camera?
21: Yeah,
19: yeah. Is that the camera?
21: Yeah, we're
19: right
21: streaming.
19: There?
21: We're streaming.
19: So everybody that loves Brian Kilmeade.
21: Yes.
19: He is a delusional New York Giants fan, but I love it. That's fandom right there.
21: Right.
19: Getting J.J. McCarthy.
21: I have a strong argument, but I want to hear your argument.
19: Okay, so here you go. Getting J.J. McCarthy is not a sign to fans like yourself that we're not giving up on the season. It's a message to Jameis Winston that you're not very good and we're not going to put up with you that much longer. J.J. McCarthy was the 10th overall pick by the Minnesota Vikings. Sadly, he's an abject failure thus far into his NFL career.
21: Any different, but, you know, Sam Darnold, same thing.
19: Same exact thing.
21: Same thing. So he goes to the Jets and he sees ghosts and he leaves and he goes to a backup in San Francisco, but he has a great coach with him, picks up a lot. When he's asked to fill in, he goes to fill in. And then he goes to Minnesota to be a backup.
19: Correct.
21: And then J.J. McCarthy gets hurt. And he plays extremely. Is that right?
19: Sam Darnold won 14 games.
21: Won 14
19: correct.
21: Games. And
19: that's
21: then right. He goes, let me go to Seattle. I go, really? You're going to go? Yeah, we got J.J. McCarthy. You could go.
19: That's exactly right.
21: Goes and wins the Super Bowl.
19: Yep.
21: So the failure had all this ability. Probably has more physical ability than J.J. McCarthy.
19: Yeah, Sam Darnold was a far better college quarterback, even though J.J. won a national championship with that corrupt program in Michigan. Sam Darnold was a rock star coming out of USC, as you know. J.J. McCarthy's probably a good kid, and maybe he'll be a backup quarterback for the next decade.
21: Right.
19: But if you're trying to sell me on the fact that the Giants getting J.J. McCarthy, to you as a fan,
21: right.
19: is the indicator that the Giants are going to win a Super Bowl...
21: Well, I didn't say that.
19: Fox needs to start a drug testing policy.
21: No, that's true. They have started.
19: Okay,
21: I have 3 of every 4 I pass.
19: Okay.
21: For the month.
19: Can you give me 3 weeks notice?
21: You do not have to be 100%. You just got to get close.

0: You show that guy, if he's good, like a Hostetler good to Sims when he's out, right? So if he's good, at the end of the year, Dart's healthy, mm-hmm. and this guy, he gets you into the playoffs.
1: J.J. McCarthy
0: gets you close or in the playoffs.
1: Yeah.
0: At the end of the year, Dart gets the job back.
1: Why?
0: And McCarthy gets traded for a number two pick because now he shows he can play.
1: Like I said,
0: your move. This is the Oxford debate. This is the Oxford debate. You go.
1: My turn?
0: Yes.
1: So first off, if J.J. McCarthy did something that only Daniel Jones has done in the last decade, and that is get the New York Giants into a playoff,
0: yes.
1: right? It's been that
0: Absolutely.
1: Long, okay? You think that they come back next year and just hand the job back to Jackson Dart?
0: They don't have to.
1: Well, they
0: will. No, I mean, they don't have to trade McCarthy, but I think, of course, Dart gets the job back. Dart is.
1: Why? What's Jackson Dart ever done for the New York Giants?
0: At this point, he's clearly better than Eli Manning was at this point. Remember Eli Manning?
1: Jackson Dart has played in 12 games. He's 4-8.
0: Right.
1: But what have you seen out of Jackson Dart that makes you think he's
0: the thing
1: franchise?
0: I do this thing called watching.
1: Yeah.
0: Right? You ever hear this thing?
1: You have glasses?
0: Right. Absolutely. I got LASIK surgery.
1: I see better
0: at 2015.
1: I will say this. I respect the fandom a great deal. That's
0: so
1: why
0: you
1: sports
0: think
1: is so awesome.
0: You're diminishing my argument by thinking.
1: It's like, I want to say stick to politics. That's what I want to say to you.
0: So how right have I been so far?
1: Okay, tell you what. You're going to the game this weekend?
0: Yeah.
1: Okay. You're diehard Giant fans. Great that you go to games. That's awesome. I'm sure you're in a suite with security, as you should, because you're very popular. That being said.
0: Not true, by the way, but we go. Okay. Let's move on.
1: Next Friday, when I come in and sit down with you.
0: Yes.
1: When the Giants are 2-2. And lost at home to the Arizona Cardinals, and Jameis Winston throws three interceptions.
0: Okay.
1: Are you going to sit here and say you still believe that the season is going to end well?
0: I don't think I think you agree with me. You don't think he knows the playbook enough to go
1: I don't think he's a very good quarterback anymore.
0: No, but McCarthy doesn't know it.
1: Oh, JJ can't play yet.
0: Okay.
1: No, that's not on him. He's got to learn the playbook.
0: I'm pulling for Jameis Winston's the most likable guy in sports.
1: He's a great personality.
0: I'm pulling for him. But I do wonder, I watched him check the defense. He's checking the defense like I would.
1: Yeah.
0: His head is going back and forth like, I've never seen this before. It's called this defensive back.
1: Yeah, he's in over his head a little bit.
0: A little bit.
1: But I do think next week, you guys play the Bears, I think, after Arizona. I think I have that right. Could J.J. McCarthy theoretically be the starter? Yes, I'll tell you that's a possibility.
0: Wow, that would mean you almost got to cut Jameis Winston. If he could lose the job to a guy that's had it for 1 week.
1: It's like a $7 million cap hit if they do that.
0: But Winston had a great point. Winston said, I used to throw for 400 yards, three interceptions, and you guys would tell me I'm too erratic. Now I throw for 100 and something yards, and we win, and you said, what's wrong with me?
1: Yeah, and by the way, you saw your coach, Sean Harbaugh, was wearing the shirt, which is kind of weird to me. 1-0, it's kind of like a high school thing. Like, we need to motivate professional athletes making tons and tons of money. Every week, we're trying to go 1-0, but I get it. It's what coaches do. The reality is that what he did say about Jameis is right. All you have to do is win.
0: Yep.
1: Nobody looks back and goes, that was an ugly win in week three. Just win. Stack wins if you can.
0: And every time you're on the show, Craig, I consider it a win for our show.
1: Thank you.
0: I cannot wait for Outkick. The Craig Carton show is on Outkick. Go to outkick.com. And how many shows are you doing a week?
1: Five.
0: Five shows.
1: Every day of the week we're doing a show.
0: Wow. Yeah. Who's raising your family? Who's raising your children?
1: I have a wife.
0: Right.
1: Yeah. I got 20 chickens and a dog.
0: That's all you need. Oh, yeah, they won't move that. All right, Craig Carton, thanks so much. Back in a moment.
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4: 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The cash hog market could have a slow day after a few days of solid business, with packers being able to move their numbers at their pace this week. Pork values closed higher, up 34 cents at $85.29. Butts, hams, and ribs were all up. Loins, bellies, and picnics were lower to sharply lower. Estimated hog slaughter was 493,000 head, up 4,000 on the week. And box beef was sharply lower with light demand for moderate offerings. Choice was 6 lower at 376.79, and select was 770 lower at 352.89. And the choice select spread was 23.90. I'm Kellen Havikin for Brownfield.
5: Costs keep piling up. The only one profiting? Jim Pillen. Pillen's tax plan won't cut our property taxes, but jacks up the sales tax 36% on everything, yet cuts Pillen's own taxes by $1 million a year. Pillen's pork company took a $25 million taxpayer-funded grant. He's even under investigation for giving a $2.5 million no-bid contract to a friend. Jim Pillen profits, we pay the price. That's why we need Lynn Walz for governor.
6: I'm Leo from Dodge, Nebraska, and I'm a first responder. I'm supporting Lynn Walz for governor. When Democrats pushed to defund the police, Lynn said, no way. When government spending got out of control, Lynn worked with Republicans to cut $900 million out of the budget. As governor, she'll ensure the laws Nebraskans voted for actually go into effect. I usually vote Republican, but I trust Lynn. She'll put Nebraskans first.
7: Paid for by Lynn Walz for Nebraska.
8: He is the Republican nominee for Nebraska's next Secretary of State, and he'll be making an appearance in Norfolk on Tuesday, October the 6th. Hear my conversation with him on the WJEG Morning News podcast page.
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10: What's that? Your personal deadline for deciding when you're going to run?
11: Fate. You know, what is it? Do you meet? I've said it on so many different occasions and so many different days and so many different ways. I'll continue to say the same thing because it still applies. That moment will arrive when it arrives. You'll know it. It sort of hits you, not just here, it hits you here.
12: So what is he talking about? In that Vanity Fair article, he talks about how he looks up to Bill Clinton, how he kind of mentored him. He wants to do exactly what Bill Clinton did. One thing about Bill Clinton, he had the personal behavior was the issue. Gavin Newsom, he's admitted it. He had an affair during his marriage that still exists today. So they got that in common. Bill Clinton was a really good communicator, and I think he was authentic. I really do. I mean, the stuff that he was not authentic about was his personal behavior. So we can make that decision all you want, but in terms of going in and meeting people that have their backs against the wall, getting things done, understanding politics, and being bright, you're talking about a Rhodes Scholar. I don't look at Gavin Newsom as a Rhodes Scholar. I just don't. And I don't think he really stands for anything. Literally, he's the ultimate chameleon in politics. And he labels himself in this Vanity Fair article where they really only say positive things, a disruptor. He's not a disruptor.
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15: More jobs lost than created. I'm Dave Anthony, Fox News. That's after you do the math in the latest employment report out this morning. Worse than expected, showing last month's hiring being eclipsed by revisions from the prior months.
16: The number of new jobs created cooled to 29,000 after a rebound in August. And revisions to July and August show 60,000 fewer jobs created than previously reported.
15: Fox's Jenny Casola also reports.
16: The unemployment rate rose to 4.2% last month.
15: But Kevin Hassett, director of the National Economic Council, just told Fox Business from the White House he is not disappointed by this jobs update in the least.
17: President Trump's policy is a supply-side policy that's realigning the American economy in a very positive way. So government employment was down, employment for everything else was up.
15: Israel's Prime Minister Benjamin Netanyahu says whoever sent the co-pilot who attacked the pilot on a Fly Dubai flight trying to crash the plane will pay a heavy price. He's already said that that co-pilot was radicalized by Islamists. We're hearing from the captain who was attacked, Smit Machar, from his hospital bed.
18: He describes how, bleeding from stab wounds on the cockpit floor, he somehow crawled to the door and raised the alarm. I could feel the aircraft was plunging, he says, and I said to myself while I was getting beaten, this is the last push, do it. Passengers restrained the attacker. Pilots in training who happened to be on board landed the aircraft safely.
15: That's Fox's Jonathan Savage. We have just heard from the new special prosecutor in New York in a reopened Cornell University rape case that led to no charges back in 2024.
19: I stand ready to lead a process guided by the facts and the law.
15: The state's attorney general, Letitia James, was appointed by Governor Kathy Hochul. 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
21: From the WJAG and Norfolk Daily News Newsroom, I'm Paul Hughes. Farmers and ranchers are still working under the extension of the 2018 Farm Bill. The Senate's latest version cleared the Agriculture Committee last month by a 12-11 party line vote, with all of the Republicans voting for and all of the Democrats voting against. Nebraska U.S. Senator Deb Fischer, a Republican, told Newstalk WJAG's Jeff Steffen they have until the end of the year to get it passed.
23: Chairman Bozeman, he's been working with the House trying to start that process of getting the bills together. And I think we may just be looking at trying to find a vehicle to get it in by the end of the year.
21: Fischer said hopefully after the election season, Democrats will come back and, quote, do their job and support farmers and rural communities. The Nebraska Department of Agriculture and Nebraska Rural Rescue Hotline are hosting clinics across the state this fall, including one in Norfolk on Tuesday, October 27th. The clinics, which will provide information on succession planning, beginning farmer programs, and debtor and creditor law, are for farmers and ranchers and their families. 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
24: Bright sunshine expected today with daytime highs approaching 64. Southeasterly winds 5 to 10 miles per hour. Clear skies tonight, lows dip down to about 48. Daytime highs approaching 69 tomorrow, mainly clear skies. Lots of sunshine and dry Sunday and Monday with highs in the mid-60s. I'm meteorologist Paul Trombley for News Talk WJAG AM 780 and 105.9 FM.
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9: 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Brian Kilmeade.
25: So glad you're there. Everybody got good news. We have that YouTube channel. Everybody's talking about it. YouTube.com/@TheBrianKilmeade Show. I want everyone to subscribe. We give you a great perspective on what goes on. We give you the highlights in the entire radio show and other things on the YouTube channel. And also, coming up on the 13th, I'm just checking the calendar. Sooner than you know it, Uniting the States, the six crucial moments that forged the American miracle. Is going to be out. Got a special on Fox Nation about it, and it really highlights how this country came together and in a way that not many people thought possible. And as you see these six great moments, you'll see how it could easily have gone the other direction. Another reason to celebrate America's 250th birthday. Well, standing by is Josh Crash Hour. I want to break down the midterm politics. And also at the bottom of the hour, the latest on AI with Teresa Payton, who's a former White House chief information officer under George W. Bush. She's also a cybersecurity expert. So let's get to the big three.
26: Number three.
27: We are prepared for it. There's no doubt about the fact that they're trying to likely escalate. They're pulling out all the stops. Their influence operations inside the United States, assisted by other countries, is pretty significant.
25: That is General Jack Keane. We are sending another aircraft carrier to the Gulf. It's a full-fledged fighting about to start again because there would be terror attacks in the UK and there would be hijacking over Saudi Arabia.
26: Number two.
28: One of the only pieces of good news for the administration right now
1: is that the average price of gas nationally has dropped 13 cents in the last week. Republicans can use all the help they can get, and falling gas prices will be a help to them heading into the election.
12: Yep, hands-on fighting. That's what Trump is doing now. Is he's going to sprint through these last 30 days. He says he's as committed as ever. And think about it. It's his last big campaign. Upsets in Minnesota, New Hampshire, Michigan, and Texas. They could really flip the Senate back and forth. I'm not sure where it ends, but it is going to be a dogfight.
26: Number one.
2: At that moment, I was fighting for my life. But there was a moment when I realized I had fallen down due to my injuries. I realized that the aircraft is going down, and I was still getting hit, but I opened the door.
12: And that is the pilot who's being stabbed by his co-pilot and still managed to open up the door and fight back and make sure that plane didn't crash. You heard it. The hero pilot speaks to India's president. He's Indian descent. And we have the latest as all eyes point to Iran. Fingers, I should say. Josh Krasshauer joins us now. Josh, when there's details of this plane about that would-be hijacking that was thwarted come out, I'm stunned. Stunned that there were pilots on board just flying as passengers. Stunned that a plumber would hop behind the pilot seat as the plane was plummeting and pulled back on the yoke because he saw it on a TV show. And then unbelievable the way the passengers got up and subdued the would-be terrorist.
3: It was a miracle, Brian. And I mean, I got a little misty watching the interview with the Indian pilot who was a real, not just a hero, but just the training he had. He was literally dying and bleeding to death and was able to get open the cockpit and allow, you know, with seconds to spare, the Israelis and the people who stormed the cockpit and was able to neutralize the co-pilot. But everything had to go right. I mean, the fact that you had, pilot people with training on board and they could fly the plane and landed in Saudi Arabia. And the fact you had this plumber who watched a documentary and understood that how to make the plane stop from falling and descending and getting it stable again. The people who neutralized the co-pilot. Pilot, and really just listening to the interview with the Indian pilot talking to the Indian president Modi, just a hero. And I hope this is the kind of person who should be lauded and remembered at a time when we kind of highlight all kinds of frivolous things. This is someone who was a hero who saved 180 lives and probably the most unlikely of circumstances.
12: So Benjamin Netanyahu was on Fox and Friends with me yesterday, and he said this about what we know about the attacker. Cut to.
4: Well, this is being investigated now, and as you know, the attacker, the co-pilot who attacked the captain, is now being interrogated. But here's what we do know. First, we know that he underwent Islamist radical indoctrination. That appears to be something we're gathering from the information, his personal information.
12: And he went on to say one of the things he yelled when he was on the ground and tied up, kill me. He was saying kill me, which is that suicide bomber mentality. And Doran Spielman, the spokesperson for the prime minister, said that he has postings, radical postings. So we don't know his name, but you know the Israelis. They're finding out everything.
3: Yeah, I mean, look, there's no doubt, based on all the publicly available evidence, that this is someone who was a radical Islamic extremist who had social media posts hating Jews, hating Israel, subscribing to a radical Islamist worldview. He was only, apparently, I think 8 months was only with, had a very little airline training experience. He was pretty new. And I think the big question, which has not been answered, is whether he was directed or there was any foreign country like Iran who was involved in the plot. I think it's very unclear. I know the president said yesterday he thought there were some indications of that. The Israeli prime minister also on Fox yesterday said he does not know and that they don't have any evidence quite yet to conclude either way. But that's the big question. Was this involved? Was Iran involved? Was any other terrorist groups involved? Or was this someone who was a lone wolf who just was brainwashed by extremist Islamic ideology?
12: So the thing is, the Iranians write a 25-page letter to the U.S., to the American people, saying basically vote Democrat because we don't like Trump. And they think that Trump is going to kowtow to the election cycle because every president does, and maybe he should, but he's not. So afterwards, I'm going to take care of this. We'll see what happens. Meanwhile, he's sending another aircraft carrier to the region, another 10,000 sailors and Marines. So they still can't figure out Trump. You know that, right?
3: Well, Brian, what I don't understand on the Democrat, I mean, and I get they're trying to play politics and people upset about the price of gas and the wars if you withdraw funding from and you basically try to force Trump's hand, if you take control of Congress, that's going to mean the war goes on even longer. You're literally just taking away American leverage. And we've learned this week that the blockade that the U.S. and the Trump administration has been pushing in the Strait of Hormuz is really pushing Iran to the brink, both economically and the fact that we've actually helped our allies get many exports and oil through the Strait of Hormuz, and we're winning. So if you just do as almost every Democratic senator is calling for now, and cutting off funding to fight to continue the operations in Iran, it's only going to guarantee that the war goes on longer, and it's going to guarantee Iran is more successful. So I think the Republicans could do a better job messaging that, because I logically don't understand how cutting off funds at a time when we're actually pushing our leverage effectively is going to do anything to hasten the end of a war. Whether you like the war or not, it's already underway, and the Iranians have some say in the matter. So the notion that cutting off funds is going to end the war is delusional, and it's only going to lead to, you're seeing the terrorist attack attempts in the UK and England. That's only going to continue if we surrender unilaterally.
25: So I want to talk about some of the key races. Let's go to Texas, where James Tallarico is trying to fashion himself a moderate, and he's telling other left-wing Democrats, don't visit me. However, no one gave the message to Hassan Piker. He was asked about James Tallarico. Here's what he said about the guy that now says, I work with Trump on the border. I no longer want a state tax. God is not binary. They're a man, and I like meat. Really? Cut 33.
0: Hopefully, inshallah, after James Tallarico wins, okay, we got to hold him to account. We got to make sure that he doesn't become another do-nothing Democrat, business as usual. We have to remind him that we are the force that backed him both early on, and we are the force that allowed him to win this seat of power. And if he wants to maintain it, he's got to play ball.
25: Excuse me? So are the people of Texas voting on a left-wing radical, or are they voting on John Fetterman?
3: Yeah, I will add a bit of reporting that we did at Jewish Insider about that event at the University of Texas with Hassan Piker. We asked the Tallarico campaign whether they had anything to say about speaking out against the decision for the college Democrats. This is the Democratic group on campus to invite Hassan Piker to campus, and they did not want to say anything. They didn't criticize it, and a lot of Democrats have, by the way. Tallarico's campaign remained silent. They essentially ghosted our questions. So that now they're going to have to deal with the brunt of what he said on campus at a Democratic Party-affiliated event with the University Democrats. So that's a big problem. And look, I think we've talked about this a lot. I think one thing that distinguishes the Texas race, is the reason Texas is more competitive than usual is because Paxton is a very flawed nominee. But guess what? Tallarico is also a very flawed nominee, well to the left of the average Texas voter. So unlike in some of the other states where I would argue that Democrats nominated stronger candidates who are ideologically closer to the middle of the electorate, Tallarico clearly, his record speaks for itself. He's well to the left of the average Texas voter. And I think that ultimately, given Texas's conservative bent, is going to be what does him in. Tallarico is not, the equivalent of a Roy Cooper in North Carolina, or even Sherrod Brown is very liberal, but he at least has a record of winning, swing voters in the state of Ohio. Tallarico, he has a long record in the state legislature of, you play the best of hits, but that stuff isn't going away, and people are learning about it as they watch television ads in the state.
25: Yeah, pretty impressive. I want you to see just on the facts of what's going on. So if you want to vote Democrat, but you should understand, I don't see a plan to make life more affordable. Hike tax on billionaires. We know the top 10% pay 70% of the taxes. Medicare for all. Well, the whole Hakeem Jeffries and Chuck Schumer don't want Medicare for all. So what are you talking about? So is that what you're going to do? Well, we're going to make Medicare. Well, that's not affordable. It's $4 trillion. Can't afford that. And seniors don't want to be pushed to the back of the line. So Mark Thiessen did a column I thought was really effective, because he used numbers, not opinion, even though that's what an editorial is. This is what he said. Cut 25.
5: Most of the cost of living, the higher prices that Americans are paying, are due to Biden-era inflation, not to Donald Trump. If you look at the consumer price index, consumer prices, they've gone up 27.2% over the last 5.5 years, from January 2021 until today. That means that something you bought when Joe Biden took office in January 2021, something that cost $100 now costs $127. Of that $27, $21 happened under Biden. 80% of it. Americans are upset because they're looking and saying, I'm paying almost 30% more for everything right now than I did just a few years ago. But most of that is Biden-era inflation that has been locked in. Now, Trump has contributed to it, but at a much lower rate.
12: So, and he goes through the whole list. If you look at the interest rates, when Biden took over, they were 2.8%. Right now, they're 7%. But when Donald Trump got the wheel, it was 6%. So it up 1%. Why? Because inflation was high. Who upped inflation? Joe Biden with his $1.9 trillion New Green Deal, or the Inflation Reduction Act, which was the New Green Deal. And then, of course, he had that immediate emergency spending when he came in, which we didn't need. So the spending inflated dollars, and Trump dropped in his lap. Even with the Iran war, on average, gas is less with Trump in Trump 2 than it was with Biden, one and done.
3: Yeah, well, any successful campaign, Republican campaign, dealing with the national headwinds that they're facing, has to make every race into a choice, not a referendum. And there's a lot of baggage that Republican candidates can bring to the table. One thing that I think Mark may have actually mentioned this in his column is, and it's actually very newsworthy this week, the Trump withdrew some of the Biden era mandates and electric car regulations that only actually significantly raised the price of cars and gas, the environmental regulations that were imposed by executive order in the Biden administration. That has a very, very significant effect on how much you'll pay for gas and how much you'll pay for your car. And Trump, you know, wipe them off the books this week. And that's something that Republican candidates should be talking about. Like, I do think there's a little bit of fear and malpractice, frankly, with some of these Republican campaigns not honing in on the vulnerabilities of their opponents and the vulnerabilities of the Democratic Party and their record in these key issues. So, yes, I mean, I think the economy, look, I think it's a little tough to say. I mean, I think after 2 years in office, I think people generally will view Trump as owning the economy. At the same time, there's certain specific policies that Democrats were 100% behind that have contributed to the rising cost in cars, gas, and so on. And I think being specific about that and pointing to the voting records and the public records of the candidates they're running against is really going to be significant and important in those races.
12: So, Josh Krasshauer, before I let you go, I believe both chambers are still in play. I really do. I mean, especially when you have Booth in the margin of error on these Senate races. If someone says the Senate's lost for either or won for either side, I go, you're not paying attention. So yeah. What do you think?
3: Yeah, I mean, I think I would focus on the Senate. I do think that people overlook it. When you see a poll, people just automatically assume it's gospel, where we've learned in the last, you know, 5-10 years that polling has been off, and they tend to sample the most engaged voters, and Republicans and Trump voters especially are people who don't like talking to pollsters, and they tend not to get as well sampled in these polls, and especially in the Midwest, there's been a proven and documented bias in Midwestern polls towards the Democratic Party. So when you look at Michigan, Ohio, those big Midwestern battleground, Iowa, you know, remember Ann Selzer and being off by double digits in her 2024 presidential election poll? She's out of the business now because it was so discredited. But there are a lot of other polls that have been equally as questionable. So I think that these are red state Senate races. These are states that Trump won by double digits, by 11 points or more in 2024. So I am skeptical that they're all going to swing blue, even in a good national environment for the Democrats. On the House side, I do think that the Democrats only need to win 3 House seats. I think the margin there is a lot smaller and much easier to accomplish on that.
12: Yeah, we'll see what redistricting has to do with it, and see if the Texas does go the way they hoped when they redistrict, because I'm not sure they can if some of the Hispanic vote is truly lost from the Trump team. Josh, thanks so much. Appreciate it.
3: Thanks, Brian.
12: Going to be exciting. Last 32 days. At the bottom of the hour, I go into AI in detail. We'll try to keep politics out of it. Teresa Payton joins us. Don't move.
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13: In times like these, Nebraskans need a fighter in their corner. 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Hilgers went to court to put the brakes on hidden fees that drive up costs. And Hilgers has taken the fight to the scammers and fraudsters who prey on our neighbors. As a father of four, Mike Hilgers is holding big tech accountable for misleading parents, and Hilgers defended parental rights in the classroom. And when Biden tried to force Nebraska schools to let boys play girls' sports, Hilgers said, no way. Now Mike Hilgers is fighting to defend Nebraska's water rights, and Hilgers is protecting Nebraska farmers and ranchers from crippling regulations that raise food prices, fighting for what matters most, protecting the American dream. Our Attorney General, Mike Hilgers.
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15: Workers like you and companies like this have always been loyal to our country, but for decades you were heartlessly betrayed by politicians, lousy politicians, who let foreign trade cheaters plunder your wages, loot your factories, close up your jobs, and they robbed our country blind. They'd still be doing it if I wasn't here, believe me. And they'll do it again if you don't get guys like Ken Paxton elected, you know? Such a big race. It's such a big race. And I want to just say that he's been a friend of mine for a long time, one of the most loyal people.
25: And he went on to say he's the best AG in the country, even though he made some disparaging comments about Donald Trump, said that whole convention hurt him in the polls. I don't know how. He's within 1 point of most polls. Our poll is down to 3, but I think it's margin of error stuff, obviously. And the other thing about Ken Paxton, he's getting something close to $120 million in 30 days. He's going to flood the airways. It's a little late. I would have been like this at the very latest Labor Day. But having said that, that'll close 2 points. Plus, Tallarico with Hassan Piker is just huge because it reveals this guy, if you do believe that he's gone moderate, just know he hasn't. Because, and I'm going to do this on One Nation on Sunday at 10 o'clock. If you got to change your positions, if you're Flanagan and you say you're going to crack down on fraud, you were lieutenant governor when fraud happened. And if you're Tallarico and you're no longer going to be a left-wing zealot, and you're going to change your position on what gender God is and kids, boys playing in girls' sports and all this thing. You gotta tell me why. You just can't change. You're changing because of the polls. Troy Jackson over in Maine. Yeah, I will do anything. I even become a Republican in order to get elected. Change people's lives. That's not good enough. Al Sayed, I'm not a socialist. I just appeared in front of the DSA and was endorsed by Bernie Sanders, who comes and campaigns for me, as did AOC. That's who you are.
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21: Receiver to each side of the field, Jonah Arthur going to be the tight end on the near side. Fake the jet sweep to Gascoigne. McGregor has it. McGregor has the first down. McGregor's in the open field. 20, 15, 10, 5. Touchdown, Luther High Northeast.
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25: Fox News, I'm CJ Papa. New York State Attorney General Letitia James in charge of the investigation into the alleged gang rape at Cornell University as special prosecutor. Her boss, Governor Kathy Hochul.
22: As governor, I will not allow anyone to sweep this case under the rug. We are ensuring that all the facts of this case are brought into the light.
25: Job creation slumping in September.
23: The unemployment rate rose to 4.2% last month. The number of new jobs created cooled to 29,000 after a rebound in August.
25: That is Fox's Ginny Casola reporting. Director of the National Economic Council, Kevin Hassett, telling Fox.
24: When you're thinking about, like, what's the number really, well, private sector this time is almost 60 if you account for the fact that we've got all these federal government workers leaving.
25: Stocks are trading higher on Wall Street. 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
2: Hogs are higher, soybeans, cattle, and corn are lower. I'm John Perkins with a Brownfield Market Update. 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Stein has yield. Soybeans are down. Forecast for the coming week generally look warmer and drier, helping harvest pick up steam. China might be out of the export market for a few days due to a national holiday. November beans are 2 1/4 lower at 1281 and 3/4. January's down 2 at 1298 and 3/4. December meals 370 lower at 349.60. December soybean oil's up 124 points at 68.62. Corn's down, watching the harvest, expecting a faster pace after some areas warm up and dry out. Mexico bought nearly 220,000 tons of U.S. corn this morning, mostly for this marketing year. December's down 2 1/4 at 5. March is 2 1/2 lower at 514 1/4. And wheat is mixed. Black Sea exports remain slow, and even if there is more talk about a ceasefire, the full resumption of trade would take time. December Chicago's up 3 3/4 at 686 1/2. With technical support, December cotton is up 28 at 78.04, and March is 16 higher at 80.77. But taking profits, November rice is down 15 at 16.36 1/2. January is 15 lower at 16.82 1/2. Live and feeder cattle are down, pressured by yesterday's drop in beef as they wait for direct trade in the south. We are seeing a few bids reported at 226 live in Kansas and Texas. December live's down 152 at 221.65. February's 172 lower at 223.72. November feeders are down 455 at 331.80. And hogs are up, oversold. Pork was firm yesterday. December 65 higher at 69.57. And February leans up 80 cents at 70.55. Crude oil's below 89 a barrel. John Perkins, Brownfield.
3: The only one profiting? Jim Pillen. Pillen's tax plan won't cut our property taxes, but jacks up the sales tax 36% on everything, yet cuts Pillen's own taxes by $1 million a year. Pillen's Pork Company took a $25 million taxpayer-funded grant. He's even under investigation for giving a $2.5 million no-bid contract to a friend. Jim Pillen profits, we pay the price. That's why we need Lynn Walz for governor.
4: I'm Leo from Dodge, Nebraska, and I'm a first responder. I'm supporting Lynn Walz for governor. When Democrats pushed to defund the police, Lynn said, no way. When government spending got out of control, Lynn worked with Republicans to cut $900 million out of the budget. As governor, she'll ensure the laws Nebraskans voted for actually go into effect. I usually vote Republican, but I trust Lynn. She'll put Nebraskans first.
5: Paid for by Lynn Walz for Nebraska.
6: Christ Lutheran Church is holding a senior enrichment fair coming up Monday, October the 5th. 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
8: AI, data, all of this are founded on theft. They are stealing what is yours, your face, your behaviors, your privacy.
9: We need a government agency to oversee it and make sure that people do not get hurt.
10: We're also seeing a real challenge to whether or not democracy can survive when you have things like deep fakes that are so sophisticated.
11: If humans lose control over AI, it's game over.
12: So that is Ro Khanna, of course, Bernie Sanders, Greg Kazar, you probably don't know, and AOC is distinctive. They're all of the same thing. Look out, the world's going to end if you continue to do this. And the theft thing is interesting. Theft? Why did you say that when Google came out? What did Google use? Teresa Payton's with us now, former White House Chief Information Officer, CEO of Cybersecurity for Fortice Solutions. Teresa, welcome back. Your thoughts about this political debate about something that's as sophisticated as SI or AI?
13: Yeah, I mean,
0: honestly, we should be careful what we wish for when it comes to new laws, because we may not like them once they're implemented. I think both things can be true. There are some concerns that the way artificial intelligence now, super intelligence, has been built is that it wasn't built with the governance and guardrails that typical software platforms are built with. That can be true. It can also be true that we need to make sure that we have kind of the innovation and global economic dominance, and SI or AI is going to be a big part of that.
12: So is oversight at the FTC, because they're the ones who are bringing an investigation, I guess, into OpenAI and Anthropic about agents that evidently went rogue?
0: Yeah, so it's really interesting. And, I always... I kind of wince when big tech, Silicon Valley applies personality traits to technology. But so calling it going rogue, it's like, no, your engineer wrote a bad software program. You didn't have the right governance and guardrails in place. That's called a feature or a bug, not going rogue. But, I think it'll be interesting to see what the FTC does here. And if ultimately they end up being the regulator of Silicon Valley.
12: Should they be?
0: I don't know if that's the right place or not. When I think about all the other critical infrastructure, and certainly technology is critical infrastructure, you've got an energy regulator, you have a bank regulator, you actually have more than one. And so when I think about this, I wonder if it is the FTC, but for all intents and purposes right now, they're next man up. So certainly better than nothing, but maybe this will evolve over time and we'll see a different place for this to reside.
12: Jensen Huang of NVIDIA has a totally different take on this. Cut 40.
13: We hope it's an engineering problem. I believe it's an engineering problem. I know it's an engineering problem. And we all need to hope that it's an engineering problem. If it's not an engineering problem, it's not solvable. Right. And so the fact that all of these companies still are advancing the state of the art is because they also believe it's solvable. These are some of the brightest engineers in the world. I work with, all of them. And these are this is a technically solvable problem.
12: So he's talking about these agents going rogue, and he says
0: I agree with him.
12: And the fear of liability. For example, the Australian government could sue OpenAI for going too far in their Medicare program and exposing some personal information, right?
0: Yeah, let's put it in sort of the human context. Brian, if somebody on your staff hacked Hugging Face or hacked the Australian government, they would bring your staff in for questioning and they would ask you, what did you know about it? Did they do it on your laptop? Sure. And they would possibly hold you accountable. That needs to be the same thing that's applied here. So I agree with what he's saying. This is an engineering problem. It is solvable. And these companies are going to be held liable for hacking because they should be.
12: I would bring something else too. They could be sued. And the other thing I just wonder, and I can't help but wonder this, Teresa, because you've been in you worked in the White House. So what is fueling the stock market? These, just like the internet stocks were fueling right between Clinton and Bush 41. Now these are fueling the stock markets now. Everyone's putting money into this saying this is going to be the future. And if you want to slow down an economy, what do? Look out, everybody. Data centers are going to ruin the world and AI will destroy the world. So what happens? All of a sudden, the values of those stocks go down. People get less excited. Then people get paranoid. You have an election coming up, and it might just go your way. Do you see politics in this?
0: There's definitely politics in this. And, I'm not a political expert, but there's definitely politics at play here. What I would say is that there's nothing wrong with having a conversation around how do we improve the engineering of these products so that they're safer, more reliable, and more secure? There's nothing wrong with saying, hey, on data centers, is there a better way to build them so that they're better neighbors while all this money is flowing? Why don't we build the best model data centers the world has seen? Because we don't today, Norway and Sweden actually have some of the better data centers that make better neighbors. So I think there's a lot of good talking points here, but they are being sort of hyper sensationalized. You may even call them manipulation campaigns as we're running into election season.
12: So I love that they're doing with this America.gov. Could you, from the best you can ascertain, what have they done with government to try to lean it out and get AI involved?
0: Yeah, I saw the demonstrations and wow, it looks incredible. I wish my DMV in my state would get something like that because I can't figure out when I'm going to get my my license renewed. But anyways, but I think, you know, a couple of things. We do know that Doge did have an impact on streamlining things, you know, for good or for bad. Some people don't like what Doge did, but sort of leaning things out, looking at software code, looking at programs. And it looks like a lot of this could be just sort of tapping in to and putting an easier to use wrapper around these different government departments and agencies. I think it's really exciting and, you know, can't wait for people to try it out and say, you know, how it improved their lives.
12: And they think it's going to be all across government to the point where there's a few critics of theirs. Andrew Sorkin, for example, on CNBC, who came out and just praised President Trump, and the rest of the panel almost fell off their chairs because he thought this was that was pretty amazing.
0: I read that transcript because I had missed it live, and so I went back and read the transcript and thought, this is incredible. But yeah, I mean, we all want the government to work better for us because it's actually supposed to serve us and we pay for it with our tax dollars. And so obviously what a genuine response to what he saw. And as a technologist, and as, you know, Team America, I was really thrilled to see the demos and the idea that the government really would be streamlined and way more accessible to citizens than it has been in the past.
12: She's a cybersecurity expert. She's also she understands intelligence. So what I think is interesting, it was brought up to me that some of the best the best on software like McAfee came because people wanted protection. They wanted their personal data or their intellectual property protected. So there comes opportunity now for different security devices to be built into some of these AI companies. Can you see an opportunity here?
0: Yeah, there's a couple of things. You know, one, we do need to hold these companies accountable for making their products safer and more secure. So that's on them. You know, because nobody asked for agents hacking into other companies. But there can be an opportunity here for companies who say, I'm going to be the watchman. So I'm going to be the extra layer that looks at the governance and guardrails of your own AI, but also maybe standing outside the door looking at other people's AI that maybe went off the tracks and didn't have the right governance and guardrails and is coming at you. So there is an opportunity here, but let's start with the companies that produce the products to begin with.
12: Absolutely. So we'll see how that goes. When you look at these demonstrations, from everything you know, were you pretty amazed, as people have told us, for example, you come up with an agent, then you find out that agent found a way in the Hugging Face situation to put on the internet when it wasn't supposed to, and then combine with other agents, which it wasn't programmed to, and try to corrupt ethics agents that nobody thought was possible? When you hear about this, even somebody like you, are you astounded?
0: I was dismayed. Honestly, as a former programmer, somebody who manages programmers, has managed programmers, one thing Brian and I will bring up, and so I would like to hear more from the CEOs of these companies on this, is software code takes on the personality of the person creating it. So there are engineers behind these tools. And, you know, so the question is, you know, where is the creator of BB-8 and C-3PO and the creator of Baymax? You know, I feel like we got the creators of Terminator and HAL. So we need to really ask these CEOs, who is on these engineering teams? You know, what's kind of the personality types? I mean, not to single people out because I don't want to put people in physical danger, but, you know, how are you balancing these teams? What different personality types? Do you have anybody on the team that is a rule follower? Do you have anybody on the team that is a risk expert? I think those people were missing when these were made. So honestly, Brian, I wasn't like, you know, I just was dismayed because America, we have to do better and we have to hold these companies accountable for being safer and more secure with the software they're rolling out.
12: Yeah, I mean, absolutely. But all this stuff is just so new. And the big picture, we'll see what happens, because they seem, some of the CEOs seem to be sounding the alarm. Nobody more than Anthropic, who is a big Democratic donor. You have to cite that because you wonder how sincere their warnings are. Here's Dario Amodei, Cut 38.
14: AI has incredible benefits. I've talked about the medical benefits of the technology. As the president has said, whoever wins AI wins. I think that's very important. But I think the technology has very real risks. And, the mechanism, how we address those risks, is still under discussion. But we all need to work. We all need to work together to make sure that we can win and we can win safely.
12: And I know about liability. We already outlined that. I get it. But this is what they emerged from that extraordinary lunch and said, we're going to monitor each other. They're all competitors, extreme competitors. Is there a situation where they could monitor each other, where the huggy face happens and he calls up Elon Musk and says, you're not going to believe what my agents just did. I just want to give you a warning what they're capable of, and trust that Musk would do that and not try to engineer Grok differently?
0: Well, we have a construct for this. As you know, Brian, I worked in banking before I worked for the White House, and there are gentlemen's agreements across all the banks. For example, letting fraud rings run rampant is not a competitive advantage. And so there is a way to do information sharing on fraud rings, on criminal outfits, on nation states, and the banks do it. I would like to see Silicon Valley take a little bit of time, sit down with the banks and say, how do you guys do it, and not run afoul of, laws that are, meant to prevent monopolies and collusion and things like that.

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9: The founding fathers of the United States protected freedom of the press because they believed a free and independent press was essential to preserving liberty and preventing government abuse, holding leaders and candidates accountable, and keeping citizens informed. Democracy depends on the public having access to accurate information before voting and participating in government. In the spirit of the Fourth Estate, the Norfolk Daily News and News Talk WJEG presents Decision 2026, a candidate forum Tuesday, October 6th in the Norfolk City Council Chamber. From 5:30 till 7 p.m., candidates for Norfolk City Council will be questioned by our reporters, followed by candidates for the Norfolk Public School Board of Education from 7 until 8:30. 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
0: 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Truth you demand. 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
11: He's lying there now. He's this attacker. And he calls out to the aircrew, kill me. Kill me, all right? So it's clear he was suicidal. That's not a question. It was clear he was going to down that plane. Oh, it's not clear, but it looks very likely that he was going to down the plane and with all the passengers in there. And

0: If you couple that with the what I just told you about the Islamist tendencies, that radicalization that were found in his background, I think that's that'll give us the a pretty good clue. But again, I don't make final conclusions yet, but that's the indications we have now.
1: Wow, that's pretty extraordinary. Prime Minister telling us yesterday that he said kill me, which means suicide bomber. Doran Spielman, his spokesperson, great friend of the show, wrote yesterday that this guy, the attacker, whose name has not been revealed, an investigation he does not lead, it had been posting radical things online. And he's from Oman, who has been playing both sides of the fence, doing deals with Iran. They have really no army, so they got to be friendly, just like Qatar. They got no military, so they got to always be negotiating between Turkey and Iran and us. But their leadership is not friendly to Israel, or else it would have had the Abraham Accords already. That was all set until their king died, who was going to make amends and have peace talks, but didn't happen. So you got to wonder if this gets brought right back. Now, look, elections aside, the Prime Minister Netanyahu aside, if it comes out and they have proof that Iran was behind this, that it could have killed 170 Israelis, including four, and then 100, if you count the four Americans on board, 174. If that was proof, that it goes right back to Iran. This guy confesses. I'm telling you, it doesn't matter what Trump says. They are all in the line of fire. The Supreme Leader, wherever the hell he is, you have the Vahidi, head of the IRGC, Arachi, the foreign minister, Preskian, the president, all of them. And they know exactly, they got cameras everywhere. The Israelis have done it. They're all done. And the Israelis are just waiting for that opportunity, because the president's economic sanctions has been such an effective stranglehold. I don't know if you saw, but in the Wall Street Journal today, who, again, I got to emphasize, Wall Street Journal, I know it's the same company, but they don't get up every day looking to praise President Trump. In fact, Trump is suing them. They have this said, everything is reversed. In the Strait. We are now in the Strait, have just shy. There was evidently 19 million barrels of oil going through a day. It's at 17.5. So the blockade is over. Meanwhile, they're not getting anything out. So, and we've talked to China. Now, I don't think China's going to do exactly what we say, but they can see the benefits of leveling off their support. And now but the UAE is doing a great job freezing all their money and no longer doing business with Turkey and Syria because they're still doing business, not in Syria, excuse me, with Turkey because they're still dealing with Iran. So there's some extraordinary things going on, non-military things going on. And then if you're Iran, things have never been worse. The economic sanctions have never been harsher, and the economic suffering has never been greater. And you've been bombed out for multiple days. And then the president of the United States, who you think you can figure out the cycles, says, yeah, I'm going to take care of you after the midterms. Excuse me? Taking care of you after the midterms? I thought you want to fix this before the midterms. You get a deal, the gas prices go down, you have a better chance of winning. No, that's not what I'm going to do. Bigger problem than that. I'm not going to let politics rule the day. For the next 31 days, I'll go on to blue states and I'll make sure to maximize the vote. And I'll see what I can do to hold on to the Senate and the House. And that'll deal with you. You realize they lose all leverage the day after the election day, or the day of the election day. And we're all going to benefit from that. Hey, go to BrianKilmeade.com. 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I'll tell you, one stop is going to be in Westbury on October 17th, on the 16th in Red Bank, New Jersey. BrianKilmeade.com.
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2: There's a special prosecutor now in a reopened Cornell University rape case. I'm Dave Anthony, Fox News.
3: Every New Yorker deserves to know that when they report a crime, it will be investigated fully and fairly.
2: State Attorney General Letitia James, appointed by Governor Kathy Hochul, who says the accuser deserves a new investigation.
4: She was 100% confident that she had been raped. Yet, shockingly, those words never made it into the account that the Cornell police sent to prosecutors.
2: There were no charges brought 2 years ago.
5: Jane Doe brought a lawsuit last month claiming that in 2024 she was, quote, plied with alcohol and drugs to the point of intoxication, when she says seven members of the Xi fraternity sexually assaulted and raped her at their frat house.
2: That's Fox's Eric Sean. We heard today from the captain of the Fly Dubai flight, attacked by his co-pilot who tried to crash the plane. Smit Machar said from his hospital bed through a translator,
6: "When I was on the ground, I realized that the aircraft is going down, and I told myself, this is the last push, Smit. The door is right there. And I was still getting hit, but I opened the door."
2: That allowed passengers to see him covered in blood after being stabbed, and they rushed in, subdued the attacker, and safely landed the plane. There was a hiring slowdown last month, only 29,000 jobs created, and July and August hiring was also revised lower. The unemployment rate rose a tenth to 4.2%, but the director of the National Economic Council, Kevin Hassett, tells Fox from the White House,
7: "The thing about the jobs numbers is that they sort of bounce up and down, but if you look at the data from this week, it's proving that Trumponomics is really working, and this is one reason why markets are celebrating so much."
2: Stocks are surging on Wall Street. The Nasdaq hit a new record high this morning amid a belief that worse than expected jobs report might have the Federal Reserve holding off on another interest rate hike. We also have news President Trump posting on Truth Social that Europe's agreed to tap into diesel fuel reserves after he threatened to cut off U.S. exports to help lower prices here. 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
9: From the WJAG and Norfolk Daily News Newsroom, I'm Paul Hughes. The opening of soybean crush plants in Nebraska have become a game changer for Northeast Nebraska farmers. That's the message from Newman Grove farmer and outgoing member of the Nebraska State Soybean Board, Greg Anderson. He told Newstalk WJAG the plants in Norfolk and David City have created new markets for soybean producers.
12: The soybean meal coming off of those plants are feeding our own domestic livestock. needs, as well as available for export to the Pacific Northwest. That's a value-added win for Nebraska agriculture. And then the oil coming off of North Fork and David City, every drop of that is going to towards renewable diesel. And that's an important market that has just surfaced here in the last few years that we didn't have before.
9: Anderson noted that recently the David City crush plant sent a 96-car train of soybean oil to the West Coast for the oil to be refined into renewable diesel. It carried 20 million pounds of soybean oil, which, when refined, makes 2.5 million gallons of renewable diesel. President Donald Trump has nominated Greg Ibaugh to serve as USDA Undersecretary for Trade and Foreign Agricultural Affairs. Ibaugh is a former director of the Nebraska Department of Agriculture and was USDA Undersecretary for Marketing and Regulatory Programs during the first Trump administration.
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14: Bright sunshine expected today with daytime highs approaching 64. Southeasterly winds 5 to 10 miles per hour. Clear skies tonight, lows dip down to about 48. Daytime highs approaching 69 tomorrow, mainly clear skies. Lots of sunshine and dry Sunday and Monday with highs in the mid-60s. I'm meteorologist Paul Trombley for News Talk WJAG AM 780 and 105.9 FM.
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13: 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It's Brian Kilmeade.
15: So glad you're there, Brian Kilmeade, with you here. Can't wait for Sunday's show, One Nation, Sunday at 10 o'clock. It's going to be a great show. Amongst my guests, Senator Tom Cotton, Ari Fleischer, and Senator... Tim Scott. Senator Tim Scott's going to be with us, too. It's going to be great. We're also have a chance to look at this race. And it is a horse race. And I just think it's so interesting. It's kind of a blend of my two backgrounds. Where I started, I was doing a lot of old sports radio. And you just break down series and games before the games. And you do see an array of... That's what this is. I mean, you mark it down to like maybe eight Senate races. And you see what can flip and what couldn't flip. And who's what's going to be the messaging and who's going to make the big mistakes. I'll tell you what happened with big mistakes today. Bottom of the hour, the best in the business when it comes to foreign policy, Rebecca Heinrich, senior fellow at the Hudson Institute, PhD in everything Middle East. And Shannon Bream is standing by. She has a huge show this weekend on Fox News Sunday. And I got to warn you too, that you have a YouTube channel. You can also listen and watch. Almost every one of my guests is now on video. YouTube.com/@TheBrianKilmeadeShow. You also get some special segments from all through the week. So before we get to Shannon, let's get to the big three.
16: Number three.
17: We are prepared for it. There's no doubt about the fact that they're trying to likely escalate. They're pulling out all the stops. Their influence operations inside the United States, assisted by other countries, is pretty significant.
15: Yep, we are sending another aircraft carrier in the Gulf. That is a huge message. Could full-fledged fighting be about to start in Iran again?
16: Number two.
18: One of the only pieces of good news for the administration right now is that the average price of gas nationally has dropped 13 cents in the last week. Republicans can use all the help they can get, and falling gas prices will be a help to them heading into the election.
15: And so with the rise in the economy, look at the market today, up 335 points. Hands-on fighting. That's what Donald Trump is doing in the last 30 days as he outlines what is his party has done so far. With upsets in Minnesota, New Hampshire, and Michigan possible, and they need to first and foremost hold Texas.
16: Number one.
19: At that moment, I was fighting for my life. But there was a moment when I realized I had fallen down due to my injuries. I realized that the aircraft is going down, and I was still getting hit, but I opened the door.
15: That is amazing. The pilot speaks out to President Modi of India because he is of Indian descent. You heard it. The hero pilot speaks out while being stabbed or hacked with an axe. He manages to open up the door and call out an emergency call to whoever was listening. That door opened. People saw the blood. They were able to take action and extraordinarily save their plane. Shannon, the more you find out about this story, the more in awe I am. Now, think about it. If the pilot was okay and landed the plane, I still would have been amazed. But the pilot's incapacitated. And it just so happens there are two other pilots on the plane. And there's a plumber that's able to steady the plane after having the guts to take on the attacker unarmed. I mean, that's just the beginning of this extraordinary story.
20: This is going to be the best movie. I cannot wait to see who puts this on the screen so we can live through it, because it is full of so many different heroes. One of the first things I did when this story started bubbling up is I texted my brother, who is a commercial airline pilot. He flew in the Navy forever. He's flying for American now. And I was like, dude, what is the deal with your co-pilot? Because they get assigned people, they may fly with them for a few legs over a couple of days, but there are so many pilots. You get different co-pilots all the time. I used to think that they were teamed up. You may not fly with the same person your entire career. You may go months or years before you're teamed up with them. I'm like, how do you suss out your co-pilot to figure out if they've got a problem, you know? So we talked through what his plan is in the cockpit, but he talked about how critical it was that that pilot got the door open, because obviously, you know, fortifying those cockpits so no one can get in, you know, is generally the plan. But, you know, by opening it, by forcing himself to get up and get that door open, he allowed so many additional heroes to get involved. It's amazing.
15: It is. So we found out from Doron Spielman, who is the spokesperson for Benjamin Netanyahu. The co-pilot has been identified only as an Omani national. That's to us. But he knows who it is and says the Omani was radicalized. And he went on to say he talks on the social media about killing Jews. So it's very clear he had the intent and the motive to kill Jews before. So leading that question to President Trump, who put him up to it, cut six. And that, Iran, you just ask them, they know what happens, who penned a 25-page letter to us, Shannon, telling us to vote Democrat.
20: It was very bizarre. I mean, it shows you one of the problems that Brett pressed on this with the Iranian president. Like, who's actually calling the shots there? Are you? Is the IRGC? If they can still hit vessels in the strait, are they the ones who are really in control of this whole conversation? Is diplomacy possible? And then this weird letter that they write, this open letter to U.S. academics and students and voters. I mean, it's just bizarre. I can't recall anything like that in the years that we've been covering, you know, foreign policy.
15: So we're looking at different reasons why the market's up. I know they expected 90,000 jobs. They got 29,000 jobs. Mm-hmm. So that couldn't be it. But the market's not only not suffering, it's surging. Could it be the G7 has agreed to release 100 million barrels of crude and oil products, and France is about to release a lot of their diesel, as we've been urging them to do? Could this have something to do with it?
20: I mean, that would make a lot of sense, because anytime there's news on crude, diesel products, oil, petroleum, any of it, it moves the markets one direction or the other. And I think that there is such a tight margin on exactly where these products can go and what the markets can bear. And, you know, so much of this is based on speculation about future availability and purchases. So anytime that there is good news that looks like it's heading into these, you know, fuel markets, it tends to move the markets.
15: So there's a editorial essentially in the Wall Street Journal, which, you know, is usually not that kind to President Trump, especially when it comes to tariffs and things. But they wrote an editorial that the Strait of Hormuz is no longer in Iran's purview. In fact, we're supposed to get, I guess we get 19 million barrels of oil out there. It's at 17.5 right now. So they're just forcing their way through. Mm-hmm. Now, it doesn't mean we're getting the fertilizer and the other products through, and you still got to refine massively. And evidently, refinery was bombed out by the Iranians in some respects from the UAE and Saudi Arabia. But that's a major development. I mean, Iran has to be feeling massive pressure now.
20: Yeah, they have to, because of all of the economic sanctions and the tightening of the screws that, you know, Secretary Bessin and the president have been working on, and, you know, also pushing back against other countries that are actually aiding them in some respect. And you got to wonder, you know, the president's conversations with President Xi last week, we're told there was very forceful communication with respect to Iran, not just supplying parts that they could use and weaponry or intelligence they can use to kill U.S. troops and soldiers, but the fact that they are the major buyer of Iran's products. Well, if there's not a product that can get out from Iran, and you're telling China to stop buying it, I mean, all of these things are just making their inflationary pressures really difficult for people living there. We know the elites have some, you know, ability to had themselves against those kinds of things. But I've got an Iranian friend that I've known for about 20 years here in the U.S., and his family escaped from Iran in the 70s and 80s. And so I ask him, you know, how are people actually doing there on the ground? He's still got a lot of family there. And he said, it is incredibly difficult. Their economy is in shambles. So for real people, the pressure is there. Does that reach the leadership, the elites, in a way that will make a difference? Who knows?
15: Well, one thing was sure, it's harder to get money, have money extra to send to Hezbollah and Hamas. So that right away helps security in the region. And now you have Syria, who has a leader that would has a rivalry with Hezbollah because Hezbollah kept Assad in power for years. So there's a lot more stress on Iran, and they no longer have an ally. That was a huge loss. Now think about it. As you know, the Russians were keeping Assad in power. When Ukraine war starts to be more difficult than he could ever imagine, he's got to pull assets out of Syria. And guess who gets exposed? Assad. Guess who gets ousted? So Russia loses an ally. Iran loses an ally. And now suddenly Syria becomes an enemy of one of the leading terror organizations, and that's Hezbollah. You talk about ripple effects.
20: Yeah, and in that neighborhood, you know, every puzzle piece, every ally, every frenemy, I mean, all of that calculates into a very, very, very complicated Middle East. But if you can pull assets away from China and Russia in a way that makes it more difficult for them to aid the bad guys, quote unquote, in the region, and then they, as you point out, their proxies, every bit of that that you can move, whether it's the Abraham Accords or, you know, changes in leadership that benefit the U.S. and our interests, it's just so tenuous there. But every little bit and every diplomatic move or shift makes a huge difference.
15: Absolutely. So I want to bring you to the CNBC report. We try to figure out what's pushing the market. It's growth. Cut 21.
0: U.S. GDP coming in quite a bit. This is third reading for the second quarter. Coming in quite a bit better, 2.2% versus a 1.5% expectation. That is the final reading or the third reading. Looking at the PCE numbers here, just folks, we're working on new technology, so it doesn't take me quite as long to get it. But here we go. August core PCE price index, 0.2. I think that's a tick better than expectations, yes. July looks like it was revised down to 0.1%. So all of that's going to be good.
15: So there's some positive signs with 30 days left, and that's what the president's got to keep saying. This is what I did. This is what's worked. But what are the other guys going to do? Make them make people make the comparison.
20: And you know, our polling shows that people feel very worried and negative about their own pocketbooks. So you can say, just as the Trump administration would try to point to data that looks like things are moving in the right direction, this administration will say, look, inflation cooling, wages growing, they're going to point to everything that they can that is a positive indicator for them. And consumer spending is still up. I mean, people still, they may tell us they feel bad about their situation, but it's not really cutting back on their ability to go out there and spend in the markets, at least not yet. So they've got this messaging issue that the, you know, Biden folks would have too. But, you know, during the Biden administration being over 9% inflation, for this administration to come out and say, hey, but we're in the 3-4% range, we've really reined things in and turned things around. You can talk data and numbers to people all the time, but, you know, when they fill up their tank and buy groceries, that's the real world check for them. So whether they can break through those real world, you know, experiences people are having every day and convince them that better things are coming, they don't have much time to do it.
15: So the president gave an interview to, was it Time Magazine?
20: Yes.
15: And one of the things they asked him, how you happy with your nominees, Supreme Court, he says, I'm not happy with any of them. So that's going to be part of the subject. He's happy with Sam Alito, I'll tell you that. And that's going to be one of your guests, right?
20: Yeah, Justice Alito is going to sit down with us for our Sunday special on the Supreme Court. They kick off a new term on Monday, and there are a lot of the president's policies that are going to be on the docket. So he'll have more time to decide who he likes and doesn't like on the court. And listen, some of the people he's unhappy with right now in that Time Magazine article, there have been times when he's publicly praised them. So he's going to win some, he's going to lose some at the court. You know, the left will say, hey, they're a bunch of rubber stamps for President Trump. We've got to reform them and term limit and PAC and all that kind of stuff. Well, the president doesn't feel like their rubber stamp, and he's lost on big things like tariffs and birthright citizenship. So that takes a little bit of the wind out of the sails of the left saying that it's corrupt and in his pocket. But he clearly, you know, not happy with them right now, at least not his nominees.
15: All right. But we'll find out if Sam Alito cares about that. I know he's
20: been... You know, know, I'm going to see if he'll take the bait. You know, those guys are really careful about what they say with respect to current issues and that kind of thing. I can't ask him about cases, but I'll see if he'll bite any on, you know, the public speculation about changes to the court, criticism of the court, and whether they even hear it inside those walls or if they just have their heads down doing their business. I don't, in my mind's eye, see Sam Alito, you know, trolling TikTok all day.
1: Not really.
20: Maybe I'm wrong.
1: Maybe you're wrong, but this is going to be really interesting because after November, if the Republicans lose the Senate, what are the 72-year-olds and 74-year-olds going to do? Because if they want to keep a conservative in their seat, do they suck it up and wait two more years for the presidency and see if the Republicans can win that?
20: Yeah, I mean, all of it's a gamble. And there was so much pressure on Justice Alito in the spring, so much speculation about whether he was going to retire. And he was adamant with me and others, I'm not going anywhere. But that was kind of his guarantee for this term. So I wonder what his longer term plan is. Listen, these guys try to be as apolitical as possible. They don't want to ever look like they're making decisions based on who appointed them. And he's one of those who, like they all do, says, listen, I just make what I think is the right decision in the case. And so maybe his legal philosophy is more aligned with where President Trump's is, even though President Trump, he was not a President Trump pick. But we'll see about what the future could be for these guys.
1: Jenna, there's two things that Democrats, these more liberal Democrats keep saying. If we get power, we're going to either do one or both. We're going to have age limits on Supreme Court justices or we're going to expand the court. What would they have to do legislatively to do both those things?
20: Well, I mean, you would have to get that through Congress. I mean, those are big changes. There are some who would argue, hey, maybe that's a constitutional amendment, which is a much heavier lift. But Democrats are talking about on the age limit thing. There are Democrats out there who are, especially those who are looking at 2028, who have more broadly said, I think there should be age limits on all kinds of people on Capitol Hill, not just the justices, but people serving in the Senate and the House. Yeah. So, you know. We'll see. But remember, when I interviewed Megan Romer, the co-chair of DSA over the summer, she said just get rid of the Supreme Court. So, you know, some of these proposals by Democrats who tried to...
1: But do they need 60 votes? Do they need 60 votes in the Senate for that?
20: You would have to, if you're moving a measure that would have to get past cloture, not to be too wonky, but to get something to the Senate floor would require 60 votes. Yeah, unless they did one of these backdoor things like through reconciliation or something like that, they could try. But I have to think, not getting too far into the weeds, that a Senate parliamentarian would say that it's not germane to the budget to change the makeup of the Supreme Court, which might make it more difficult to do a reconciliation thing, which you could do with a majority, just a 51 votes. So, I don't know, but Democrats like to talk about it, and maybe they know that it's a long-term hope, but they hope that it will help them in the short term on the campaign trail.
1: Go get him, Shannon Bream. We'll watch Sunday on Fox News Sunday.
20: I'll see you Sunday night.
1: Absolutely. Sunday night, 10 o'clock, One Nation. Tim Scott, Tom Cotton. Back in a moment.
20: Bye.
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30: There arguably could be some similarities between the 06 cycle and the 2026 cycle. Think about the condition of the country back in 06, an unpopular war. 6 in 10 Americans opposed the Iraq war at that point. Gas prices had doubled. Does this sound familiar? And we ended up losing 6 seats. That was a night, by the way, we lost some redder states. That's when Jim Talent lost in Missouri. That's when, by the way, Sherrod Brown won in Ohio and beat DeWine. That's when in the state of Montana, John Tester beat Conrad Burns by the narrowest margin. Those were 3 of the 6 pickup seats that the Democrats got that night. Today, 6 in 10 Americans oppose the Iran war. Gas prices, enough said on gas prices. And so there's an argument, if you look at history, that 2026 feels a lot like 2006.
15: He's a smart guy. No doubt about it. But let me give you an idea just off the top of my head why I think it's going to be different.
1: I mean, you would have to lose Texas. He's down by one. Now you're putting $100 million into that race. Susan Collins would have to lose. Every time she trails in a poll, she wins by 10. She's up. And then you have Minnesota. Michelle Tafoya is within 1 point. And then you have in Michigan, that would be a flip. Then you have in Michigan a flip opportunity. I think Mike Rogers now within 1 point. And certainly he's a much more reasonable candidate. He's going against an extreme. And then in North Carolina, yeah, that's going to be a flip. There's going to be a Democrat there. Mike Whatley, unless he can close that gap rapidly and expose Cooper on crime, which is extremely vulnerable, that could be problematic. But New Hampshire, it's a Democrat seat. That could flip. Sununu is extremely popular there. So you look at these, what I just told you. I mean, that's where it's contentious. I mean, do I think Nebraska, Montana, and Kansas? Wow. If that happens, everything I just said about flipping wouldn't be the case.
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8: News, I'm Roxanne Evans. New York Governor Kathy Hochul appointing Attorney General Letitia James to handle the Cornell investigation after new information raised concerns.
9: According to new reports, she could not have been clearer that she was 100% confident that she had been raped. Yet, shockingly, those words never made it into the account that the Cornell police sent to prosecutors.
8: The Fly Dubai pilot speaking out after the alleged attack by his co-pilot.
10: Recovering from his wounds in the hospital, Captain Smit Macharis held a video call with Indian Prime Minister Narendra Modi. He describes how, bleeding from stab wounds on the cockpit floor, he somehow crawled to the door and raised the alarm.
8: That was Fox's Jonathan Savage. 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
9: Hogs are higher, soybeans, cattle, and corn are lower. I'm John Perkins with a Brownfield Market Update. When it comes to short-stature corn, it all started with Stein. For decades, they've been focused on unique hybrids to deliver top yields. Stein invented short-stature corn, then they perfected it. Soybeans and corn are down on those forecasts for improved harvest weather. November beans are down 6 at 1278. January's 5 and 3 quarters lower at 1295. December corn's 5 and a quarter lower at 497. March is down 5 and a half at 511 and a quarter. Live and feeder cattle are lower after yesterday's drop in beef as they wait for direct trade in the south. December live's 132 lower at 221.85, and February's down 185 at 223.60. November feeders are 487 lower at 331.35. And hogs are up, oversold by the December 77 higher at 69.70. February leans up 95 at 70.70.
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11: Bright sunshine expected today with daytime highs approaching 64. Southeasterly winds 5 to 10 miles per hour. Clear skies tonight, lows dip down to about 48. Daytime highs approaching 69 tomorrow, mainly clear skies. Lots of sunshine and dry Sunday and Monday with highs in the mid-60s. I'm meteorologist Paul Trombley for News Talk WJAG AM 780 and 105.9 FM.
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12: They're linked with China, they're linked with Russia, they're linked with Iran. They have come together truly believing that they have a huge opportunity now to change the world order that the United States and like-minded democracies established post-World War II. And they have all become more aggressive as a result of it. It's not isolated Russia's war in Europe, and President Xi stepped up his effort the last 3 or 4 years, and obviously Iran went to war with his proxies in Israel. This is all connected. And Iran has this terrorist activity network that has been a worldwide problem for some time.
13: And that's what we've been chronicling. And that's when people, you know, I love when people said to me, hey, you know what? You always talk about war, or Brian, you're very pro-war. I'm not pro-war. We just have these perpetual enemies out there. And they're continuing to rattle our cage, threatening us at home and abroad. And we look the other way. We look to do deals. We look to do compromises. We have to fortify neighbors and locations. We have to adjust our naval fleet order to address our enemies. So China, would love for us to be distracted in the Middle East. And then there's Russia, who thought they just cut through Ukraine. They've been bogged down for 5 years now. And they've been a perpetual problem through now Eastern Europe and Western Europe. And now they're threatening NATO on a regular basis. So, okay, continue to ignore it. You can ignore it all you want. The problem's going to be there. Trump's not ignoring anything. He's engaging with all our enemies, and he's confronting Iran, what's been a problem for 47 years. And he's doing it in the same way. He was the first one to attack them directly, took out Soleimani. The first one to go after him, and he bombed out. We bombed out with Operation Midnight Hammer. And then he took him on directly by taking out the Ayatollah and their first two or three layers of leadership. And now we're basically in a standoff where we're slowly squeezing the life out of him. With us right now is Rebecca Heinrich, senior fellow at the Hudson Institute. Rebecca, welcome back.
2: Thanks, Brian. Good to be here.
13: Rebecca, my hunch is Iran cannot figure out this president because they thought the midterms would force him to act and cut a deal that would be more beneficial to them in order to get gas prices down. And the president's made it clear, I'll deal with you after the election. They write a 25-page letter to the American people, say basically vote Democrat. What are they up to?
2: Well, so look, first of all, I thought that your opening remarks there were just spot on. And so just real briefly, just to foot stomp something you said, because I get the same thing. People say, Rebecca, it sounds like you're supportive of President Trump's war against the Iranians. You know, it seems you want to be tougher on the Russians. You want to be tougher on China. And these countries are cooperating. China, Russia, Iran, North Korea, they are. And, you know, and what I say to people is those who don't want to confront them and those who want to look the other way, they are far more effectively pro-war because you're going to get more war, more aggression against the United States and our interests if you don't take these adversaries head on. And so I want to deter major war. And so I'm very, very supportive of handling these issues as soon as possible, because that if you don't, it gets far, far worse. So I think that the Iranians at this point, Brian, I think that they have really misjudged President Trump's commitment to finishing the job. I mean, the Iranians really thought that they could hold the global energy markets hostage with the Strait of Hormuz, and they could get the president to cry uncle and have President Trump essentially leave the region. He has not done that. He's crushing their economy, and we are successfully getting oil through the Strait of Hormuz almost to the level of pre-war levels. I mean, so it's remarkable. And then, you know, I really do believe we have to resume military operations to go after what's left of the IRGC. The president's decided he's going to do that almost certainly after the midterms. We'll see how it goes.
13: So, you know, the president was asked, you know, what if Iran was behind the plot in the UK, which thankfully was thwarted. We have a lot of questions there. And what if it was behind the hijacking, which would have killed four Americans and wiped out 170, mostly Israelis? Here's what the president said. Cut six. So he said he's going to hit him hard if it finds out that they were involved and that it's an Omani guy who was online, radicalized. We know that. We're about to get his name.
2: Yeah. So look, I mean, the reason you would hit him back hard, obviously, is because you have to demonstrate that there's a cost to this kind of behavior. So even though we're crushing the Iranians in, you know, seven different ways, there has to be a clear, direct retaliation against something that would be so egregious. If the Iranians did, I mean, they could have just sort of ideologically inspired this attacker, but if they directed it, supported it in any way, if the regime might even take credit for it, if they do that, I think that the United States, and by the way, the United States with the UK, if we discover that these potential terrorists in the UK were connected to the Iranians, we better see a united effort on the part of the UK government doing much more with the United States to counter this shared adversary.
13: So the USS Teddy Roosevelt is steaming that direction. It's going to the Gulf. So I thought he was going to rotate out. They're not rotating. They're staying. About 10,000 sailors and Marines. What do you think the president, I know the message he's sending, but there's a practicality to it too, isn't there?
2: Yeah, so you wouldn't send that only for a message. That's a very expensive message to send if it was just signaling. I think it's because, you know, the one thing that marks the way that President Trump has carried out and planned military operations is he wants to do it in an overwhelming fashion to have the least possible risk to U.S. forces. So you really want significant overmatch. And so, you know, I would suspect, Brian, I mean, I would bet on it, that President Trump with Admiral Cooper, Secretary Hegseth, that people have been looking to see what does the United States need in terms of forces and defenses to reallocate throughout the region. Should the United States get the go-ahead from President Trump to resume military operations against the IRGC target that still exists, that the Israelis wanted to hit when we took a pause, that Admiral Cooper still wanted to hit when we took a pause? You know, and you got to get the forces in the region to be able to make sure that we can mitigate anything the Iranians might do in response. I think whatever the Iranians can do in response will be very short-lived. They don't really have much capability left, Brian. But whatever they're going to do, it's going to be in those first probably initial days, and then it's going to sort of peter out because they just don't have much ability to reconstitute.
13: And, you know, Scott Bessent's going to stop them from allowing to fly in commercial flights. And you know that they've got UAE has basically frozen all their assets that were in their banks. So you have that, and nothing's getting out of the strait. So are we blockaded their blockade, and now we're getting 17.5 million barrels through, and pre-war was 19 million barrels through. Yeah, it's a cost, no doubt about it. And there's always a chance a drone's going to hit. But I got to credit the merchant ship captains. The merchant ship captains are sucking it up and doing it. And in the beginning, one drone hit, and they're all going to stop, and no one's going to have insurance. And that was in store in the beginning, but it's not anymore. But yet the refinery capacity has been damaged, so we're not seeing that drastic of a drop.
2: Yeah. So but the big challenge has been, how do you get these commercial ships, these captains, confident enough to start moving through? This is why President Trump earlier on was saying, look, the strait's open. We just need people to go through it. And he was right.
13: And
2: I mean, it was open in terms of we did have our Navy position there with the other services that were collaborating in an integrated way to be able to kind of point and shepherd ships through. It's basically Project Freedom. That we started and then we stopped because the Saudis were nervous that if we didn't go harder against the Iranians, they were going to get hit. And so the Saudis actually wanted the United States to go harder against the Iranians if we were going to start escorting ships to the strait. But here we are, we're doing it. And so I really think, you know, I give a lot of credit to President Trump just communicating, we're not leaving. Because he had a lot of pressure, even on the far right politically, Brian, you know this, to just say, just get out of the region, just get out of the region. That would have been such a strategic failure. I think it would have been awful, and it would have surrendered the Strait of Hormuz, of course, to the Iranians, but the Iranians are a proxy of the Chinese Communist Party. So you would have just, it would have been such a strategic blunder to just give up and get out of the region. President Trump didn't. And so now we've got ships that have the confidence to keep navigating through there and getting the rest of oil through there and keeping the Iranian oils out. It's remarkable.
13: Rebecca, the one thing I disagree with the president on, following through on the pledge of Joe Biden to pull out of Iraq, this is not the time. And we got two Iranian militias in Iraq, and even the most sincere prime minister in Baghdad does not have the power to take those guns away. They're supposed to voluntarily give them up. They didn't. And isn't that where the militias took out the pipeline that the East-West pipeline the Saudis were using that have since been repaired?
2: So this is kind of how I view it. I sort of, in principle, the idea that the United States could draw down in Iraq sort of rests on some conditions that I think haven't quite been met yet. So I understand sort of the desire, but you need Iran to be solved first, because the United States was in there still in order to make sure that Iraq didn't become controlled by the Iranians, the IRGC. And there are, as you say, IRGC sort of militia still around there. So even if you have a pro-American Iraqi government, you still have to make sure that they can box out and keep the Iranians out of there. And we still have not quite seen that yet. So that does make me uncomfortable, Brian. And again, I think that may have been something that the president could do after he has finally gotten a political kind of permanent stability in the region, and that includes eliminating the IRGC from the governance of Iran.
13: Right. So you remember what happened. The George Bush, thanks to the surge and some brilliant moves from Gates and Petraeus and McChrystal and everybody like that, handed over a peaceful Iraq. He left our jeeps, he left everything there. And 2 years later, Barack Obama had to go back, and we had this thing called ISIS. We're actually combining with Iran to oust the Sunni, ISIS is Sunni, oust them from the area. Iran had more of a presence after the conflict, and we had to have more of a footprint, which cost us more money. So in the beginning, you think, okay, let's pull out and declare victory. But people should think, look around the corner on what it could mean.
2: Well, the other thing that you've got to keep in mind, too, our ability to see if there is developing terrorist activity is because we're deployed in those particular regions.
13: Yep.
2: So one of the worst things about the precipitous withdrawal from Afghanistan is we lost our counterintelligence eyes and ears that we had in the region in order to predict. We still have some ability, but we don't have the clarity, the granularity that we want. And so, you know, look, if you're going to withdraw from that region, then I think it is premature, Brian, I agree with you, but I would also want to see the president and his team acknowledging that we need a web then of this other foreign intelligence collaborating with us, which is another reason we need allies. Yes, the Israelis, we need close Israeli cooperation. We also need European intelligence. One of the best things the Europeans do, for all of their flaws, they really do have pretty robust intelligence operations. And so that's going to be really important. But I do worry that we are losing our critical forward deployed presence for intelligence collection.
13: And I do say one other thing. I don't know why we didn't push back on Bashar or Nasara in Syria to get the Russians out. The Russians still have a base there. Why do they have a base there?
2: No, that's got to be part of the trajectory of Syria. You got it. Under Bashar al-Assad, you essentially had this country that was being, run by the Russians could steer it. And one of the great successes of getting a new government in there is you get the Russians out. But you got to follow through on that. Lean heavy on him. I think Assad is still hanging out, being protected by Russia in Russia. So this new Syrian government, we should be leaning hard. Russia is still an acute and ongoing threat to American interests. And so we got to sort of keep pushing in this direction to make sure that we get the Russians out of the Middle East.
13: So lastly, because you know Ukraine so well, you were there about a month ago. Ukraine has developed another long-range missile, an FP7 ballistic missile. It brings Ukraine into a small group of nations that can manufacture these types of weapons. They just got to do more of it. But

0: Ukrainians have their own domestic ability to reach out and destroy these significant larger targets deeper in Russian territory. They're not going to have to ask for American permission or the European permission to do that. They're just going to have that ability to do that. That gives Ukraine a significant advantage.
1: Are you worried about this winter, this because the Russians are doing a good job targeting the infrastructure of Ukraine?
0: Yeah. I mean, look, the difference between when the Ukrainians hit Russian refineries. Sometimes you hear U.S. officials say both countries are hitting energy targets, but they're very, very different targets. The Ukrainians hit Russian refineries because these refineries are being used to supply the war machine. What the Russians are hitting is infrastructure meant specifically for the civilian population because the Russians weaponize the cold. They try to freeze out vulnerable, you know, children, women, the elderly. And it's devastating to Ukrainian population because part of what Russia's trying to do is they're trying to demoralize and wear down the society so the society pushes Zelensky to take deals that he simply can't do because it would be surrendering to the Russians.
1: And lastly, do you see any legitimate interest the Russians have in any type of peace agreement?
0: I don't, Brian. I was very hopeful right after my trip. The Russians are doing so poorly. Ukrainians are doing so well. The Russians are doing poorly economically. You even have senior Russian officials kind of openly talking about how the war is hurting the economy. And of course, that means they've been demoted or fired or disappeared when they do that. But things are really bad for Russia. So I was hoping that the United States government, the Trump administration, would seize on this opportunity to change its approach rather than acting as sort of a mediator between two sides equally, that we would fully back Ukraine, do these hardcore sanctions against the Russians and compel the Russians to, at very least, I thought it was credible, possible to get the Russians to abide by a ceasefire because the Ukrainians are just walloping them by hitting their refineries. But unfortunately, that has not happened. And so I have not seen, there's not been an increase in U.S. pressure against the Russians. And so I think the Russians think that they can continue to stand to continue the war effort.
1: Yeah, meanwhile, coffin sales are going to go through the roof because they're losing a ridiculous amount of people. Rebecca Heinrichs, thanks so much. You're the best.
0: Thanks, Brian. Thanks, Brian.
1: You got it. Back in a moment.
2: It's Brian Kilmeade. Your home for Kansas City Chiefs football is WJAG.
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2: Hello, America, and welcome again to the AgResource Market Watch with the latest news direct from the Chicago Board of Trade. I'm Dan Bossi on October 2nd, Friday. Chicago Board of Trade grain futures are mixed this morning, the wheat market being higher, corn and soybeans lower. A lot of that, of course, is still related to Wednesday's report that showed U.S. corn stocks being 173 million bushels larger. StoneX, a brokerage firm, estimated the U.S. corn yield at 182, putting soybeans at a record 54.1. That was also seen as negative overnight. Overall price trends are sideways in the grains, corn, and wheat. As we look at the soybean market, still in an uptrend, but now threatening that if any close is below $12.50 a bushel. Looking forward, the market is going to be very focused on U.S. crop yield. U.S. corn and soybean yields have been down through the eastern corn belt. Iowa hasn't harvested enough yet and will be watched very carefully and closely in the days to come. Until next time, I'm Dan Bossi. This broadcast being brought to you by AgResource.
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5: The one metric to look at, obviously presidential job approval, is gas prices. And the good news, one of the only pieces of good news for the administration right now, is that the average price of gas nationally has dropped 13 cents in the last week. It went from about 450 down to about 437. If that continues, the cake is pretty much baked at this point, but Republicans can use all the help they can get, and falling gas prices will be a help to them heading into the election.
6: So there you go. That's what happens. If things can go in that direction, that'll happen. And I think it could. I mean, there's always going to be something going to happen. The Houthis are going to bomb a desalinization plant, or you could see Iran getting panicky and trying to do the same thing. But if things go on this way and those Strait of Hormuz just is gradually wrenched from the hands, man, I see a huge positive there just to say, listen, we're forcing it out. We're holding in place. We're refortifying our forts, rebuilding at the same time, but keeping an eye on what Iran's doing. Keep in mind, I'll talk a little bit about this on Sunday night. I'll talk about the breakdown of the midterm elections. I'll talk about what's happening with China with Senator Tom Cotton, one of the nation's foremost experts. Talk to Tim Scott about keeping the Senate. That's really his job to do. And we got Ari Fleischer to break down how this reminds him similar to where Trump is at right now, as well as where Bush was at that now, and communications, which is his forte.
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1: The founding fathers of the United States protected freedom of the press because they believed a free and independent press was essential to preserving liberty and preventing government abuse, holding leaders and candidates accountable, and keeping citizens informed. Democracy depends on the public having access to accurate information before voting and participating in government. In the spirit of the Fourth Estate, the Norfolk Daily News and News Talk WJEG presents Decision 2026, a candidate forum Tuesday, October 6th in the Norfolk City Council Chambers. From 5:30 till 7 p.m., candidates for Norfolk City Council will be questioned by our reporters, followed by candidates for the Norfolk Public School Board of Education from 7 until 8:30. 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
9: Europe to the rescue. Elisa Brady, Fox News. The group of seven nations just announcing they'll release 100 million barrels of oil in the coming weeks, beginning with substantial amounts of diesel.
10: This is something President Trump had been calling for as global conflicts push up the price of diesel. He threatened to ban U.S. exports of the fuel. That would have meant more for the domestic market, potentially easing prices in the U.S. while pushing them up elsewhere. The decision by the G7 to allow reserves to enter the market comes after talks between the president and his French counterpart, Emmanuel Macron.
9: Fox's Jonathan Savage. Diesel prices hit a record high in the U.S. this summer. That fuel has a ripple effect on the U.S. economy, hitting truckers and farmers especially hard. The latest jobs report, much weaker than economists expected. 29,000 jobs created in September and 60,000 fewer than first reported for the previous 2 months.
11: It does hide the fact, though, that investments are starting to turn into jobs, as the administration predicted. So when you look at where the jobs are, you see the trends. They're continuing to create construction jobs. They're up 11,000 in September. That is seven straight months of growth in construction. Manufacturing is up 9,000 jobs in September. That is four straight months of growth in manufacturing. The data shows a reverse of the losses there.
9: Fox Business's Edward Lawrence at the White House. However, inflation is outpacing wage growth. That has Wall Street hoping the Fed might hold off on another rate hike. Right now, the Dow is up 198 points. New York's Attorney General Letitia James now overseeing the reopened probe of a Cornell University rape case appointed as special counsel by New York's governor.
12: We will review the facts, gather evidence, interview witnesses, and if warranted, pursue prosecutions.
9: A county prosecutor has said the accuser's new civil lawsuit has information that was not in the original police report. America is listening to Fox News.
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14: From the WJAG and Norfolk Daily News Newsroom, I'm Paul Hughes. Nebraska 1st District Congressman Mike Flood was joined by fellow Nebraska lawmakers Don Bacon and Adrian Smith to announce the introduction of the Carly Rayne Wood Act in the House of Representatives. The legislation introduced in the Senate by Senators Pete Ricketts and Deb Fisher would establish a violent offender registry for those with repeat convictions. In 2022, 20-year-old Carly Rayne Wood was killed by a four-time convicted felon while attending a birthday party in Omaha. The Carly Rayne Wood Act would establish a national system to register and track repeat violent felons, with the registry being a public website searchable by zip code and geographic area. The Norfolk Area United Way's 2027 campaign is underway. Each fall, employees from area businesses contribute parts of their paychecks to support area nonprofits, including Faith Health's Child Advocacy Center. The center's manager, Kelly Wacker, told Newstalk WJAG they serve victims of child abuse and sexual assault. She said they're able to come to their offices in Norfolk and Columbus to receive the services they need.
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18: Bright sunshine today with daytime highs approaching 64. Southeast winds 5 to 10 miles per hour. Clear skies tonight, lows around 48. Tomorrow, high of 69. Sunny skies and dry Sunday and Monday with highs in the mid-60s. I'm meteorologist Jennifer Vujicki for News Talk WJAG AM 780 and 105.9 FM.
19: It is Friday morning, October 2nd, and this is AgriTalk. Welcome to AgriTalk. I'm your host, Chip Flory. There was a little change in grain prices just ahead of the start of the show. Corn fractionally lower, beans fractionally higher, and wheat was favoring the upside. Spreaders were selling meal and buying oil in the soy complex. Live cattle lower. Lean hogs were trying to recover after yesterday's poor price performance. It is Friday. That means it's time for the free-for-all. Jim Wiesmeyer from Wiesmeyer's Perspectives podcast and John Newton from American Farm Bureau Federation are on the show with me this morning. And believe me, they are both loaded with topics we need to discuss. Jennifer Scheich from Farm Journal's Pork will join us right after we get a news update from Haley Bickelhop. Good morning, Haley.
20: Good morning. Are you feeling recovered from your crazy week yet?
19: Oh, yeah. Yeah, absolutely. Madison is not that much of a drive for me. It's only about, 2:15, 2:30, something like that. So I got done with the show yesterday, sat in on the U.S. Farm Report taping. That will be on this weekend, and it features Mike North, it features Dan Bossi, and it features Greg Dowd.
20: Quite the lineup.
19: A very good panel discussion took place there at World Dairy Expo. Tyne always does a great job with it, and she does have that for you this weekend. It was good to see people. It was good to talk with producers and get their insights into what is going on. And I'm telling you, up and down the alleys, everybody was talking about, this milk price isn't too great, but I sure like getting $1,400 for a three-day-old calf. It's the beef side of the dairy industry right now that is keeping that optimism alive in dairy. So really an interesting couple of days of conversations with producers out there. All right, let's get to the news.
20: We'll get to the news this morning. Well, Chip, private exporters have reported sales of 218,000 metric tons of corn for delivery to Mexico. Now, of that total, 173,800 metric tons is for delivery during the 26-27 marketing year. 22,400 metric tons is for delivery during the 27-28 marketing year. And then 22,000 1,400 metric tons is for delivery during the 28-29 marketing year. And love to hear your thoughts on this. I know we talked a little bit this morning about it earlier.
19: Yeah. Yeah, I think it's an important message from Mexico. Mexico is a traditional buyer of U.S. corn, number one buyer of U.S. corn, and they are a value-based customer. When you see, after a 30-cent drop or whatever it has been, more than that, in corn, after you see the kind of price drop that we've seen in corn futures, and you got a traditional buyer that steps up and buys 26 crop, 27 crop, and makes the first 28 crop purchase, they see value in where corn prices are right now. That's the kind of thing that can get into the marketplace and trigger some additional buys from other countries.
20: Well, Chip, the jobs report is out this morning, and it shows that the United States added 29,000 jobs in September, which is quite a bit fewer than economists expected. So economists polled by the Wall Street Journal expected that it would add 84,000 jobs. Unemployment rate rose up to 4.2% from 4.1% in August, which is historically fairly low. The average hourly earnings for workers rose only 0.1%. Overall, in 2026, about 670,000 jobs have been added here in the U.S.
19: Yeah, we're going to talk about that, but boy, it sure is reducing the need for interest rate increases in the final two meetings of the year.
20: Mm-hmm. Well, I know you have John Newton, you said on Chip, but the American Farm Bureau is asking President Donald Trump to take several steps to lower prices at the pump, and this includes temporarily suspending the federal highway diesel tax. In their letter, AFBF points out the fact that it's one of the most fuel-intensive times of year. Obviously, right now it's harvest, and that national average on-highway diesel price has reached $6.38 per gallon. Farm diesel in the heart of the Corn Belt has climbed to nearly $6 per gallon. AFBF is also asking for President Trump to quickly waive federal penalties for emergency use of dyed diesel on highways, which, Chip, just happened in Indiana. So Governor Mike Braun now says that red dyed diesel is exempt from Indiana's state tax. Farmers can now use it for any farm-related activities, and the governor also extended the state's gas tax holiday.
19: Yeah. I mean, taking the taxes off the diesel for highway fuel, that's great. Go ahead and do it. But what we need is another $3 off the price of diesel, not another 38 cents. And we'll talk about this with Jim and John coming up here in a little bit. We've got to do something to fix these diesel prices.
20: Yeah, those prices are crazy. Well, this morning, EPA Administrator Lee Zeldin is in Bucks County, Pennsylvania. He's meeting with Rolling Harvest Food Rescue and local farmers. Now, Chip, their agenda will cover tackling food waste and the agency's Feed It On initiative. So Feed It On is a program that spotlights farmers, spotlights businesses, nonprofits, military partners, and communities who ensure that food is not being wasted. Rolling Harvest Food Rescue connects 52 local farms with weekly distributions at more than 80 hunger relief sites.
19: It's a very cool program.
20: It is. It definitely is. Well, Chip, Viler is now official. So this is Corteva's spinoff that's focusing on the company's advanced seed and genetics business, and it was completed on Thursday as a separate publicly traded company. Now, along the same lines, on Wednesday, a U.S. district court issued a second denial rejecting California's motion to temporarily block Corteva's spinoff. Corteva stock dropped 75% as the equity value of its seed business transferred to the newly independent Viler Inc. And Chip, also in the headlines, 15 states are renewing their lawsuits where they're alleging that Viler has created, was created to shield the company's best assets tens of billions of dollars in potential liabilities tied to PFAS. I know we mentioned that before, but kind of a continuation there.
19: Absolutely. Haley, good stuff. Thank you so much. Have a great weekend. We'll talk to you
20: Thanks,
19: later.
20: Chip. You too.
19: You bet. Let's bring in Jennifer Scheich, editor, Farm Journal's Pork. Good morning, Jennifer.
0: Good morning.
19: All right. So growers in the Midwest, they've had a tough time getting crop out of the field this fall, mm-hmm. and that means the livestock producers are getting behind on manure spreading, aren't they?
0: Yeah. You know, we're not maybe in panic mode yet, but I did go back for my class reunion last weekend, so I was in Washington County, Iowa, and several of the farmers there were a little bit concerned. You know, just obviously the delay in the fields means the delay for getting manure spread ultimately for pork producers down the road, too, and there's a lot of hog manure in Washington County, Iowa right now. And so Basically, I reached out to a couple different people, but one guy, Luke Jagger, who is with he's a custom manure hauler, said that just that ground makes it pretty tough, obviously, to get the heavy manure tanks through. And so he's, encourages farmers who have full pits right now to consider transferring it to other pits. Matt Gent, who's a pork producer in Washington as well, said that a lot of times, neighbors work together to haul, manure from one barn to another. Obviously, there's challenges there with biosecurity that they have to keep on aware of and on top of as well. But, right now they've got to figure out what to do with it because that rain has been rough in Washington this week.
19: Yeah, yeah. Now, on the drive over to Madison and back yesterday, a lot of hog production up there in southern Wisconsin. And, and dairy, of course, but a lot of manure management needs to be done. And there's a lot of manure on top. Not as much being incorporated because of the field conditions out there this year. So a lot of management to do. Jennifer, thank you so much. Yeah. We'll talk to you later. Get more on that story and a whole lot more. www.porkbusiness.com. We got the free-for-all coming up next. Jim Wiesmeyer, John Newton here on AgriTalk.
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23: This is Haley Bicklehop, and I'm excited to be the new anchor for Ag Day. 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We'll see you there.

0: To hear more, visit dan.democrat. That's dan.democrat. 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
2: One name says it all. AgriTalk. What more do you need to know?
3: Welcome back to AgriTalk on this Friday morning. I'm Chip Flory. Glad that you are with us. And joining me right now, Jim Wiesmeyer's Wiesmeyer's Perspectives Podcast. Good morning, Jim.
4: Good morning, Chip. I see the Cubs are with the Nationals out of the contention. Sorry to hear.
3: Yeah. We got to play 164 games, but I would like to still be playing, Jim. Just was a San Diego was a buzzsaw when we got over there. They were hitting the ball, they were pitching the ball. The fans were fantastic.
4: Yeah, hottest over team there. In baseball were, right now. Hottest team.
3: The hottest team. There's no doubt. But that fan base over there was just going crazy.
4: Yeah, and the park is a lot like Seattle in football. It resonates, the sound.
3: Yeah.
4: You know?
3: Yeah. Yeah. So, I mean, tip of the hat to the Padres.
4: Yep.
3: That was a well-played two-game thumping of the Cubs, and the Cubs just couldn't get anything going in that environment. They didn't have the pitching to handle the Padres. It was a tough two games for the Cubbies there. John Newton from AFBF is going to be joining us here in a little bit, but first things first. Jim, just before we got on, you said that about a top-up payment on the SDRP Stage 2. What's going on?
4: Yeah. If you recall, we had a big top-up payment actually for both earlier this year where they doubled the percentage from 35% to 70%. But USDA is currently reviewing options for another top-up, and I've been getting a lot of emails. I think it's going to happen, Chip. They've got a lot of money, frankly, to work with on that. They're just reviewing different options of how to do the next top-up payment. That's the bottom line. For those impacted producers, there's an announcement coming. I just don't know when it will be and what it will be. But for those impacted producers, it'll be more much-needed cash flow ahead.
3: Right. Yeah, Jim, my signal's a little sketchy. I heard everything that you said there. Don't know if I'm coming through clearly or not, but I want to jump over to the jobs report. Give us the details on the report that we had out this morning.
4: Well, the economy only added 29,000 jobs in September, Chip, but that was followed by a revised downward 133,000 in August and well below the forecast of 90,000. You had, with the revisions, employment in July and August combined was 60,000 lower than previously reported. Now, on the surface, that's a bad jobs report, but the equity markets liked it. At one time, we were shooting up 400 points in the Dow. Now, I think it's only up 50, and the S&P up 50, and the NASDAQ up about 260. But the reason why it's not all that bad is when you look at the different numbers, the manufacturing and construction totals around 20,000, which signals Trump likes that because of his investment in manufacturing jobs. But the big thing that you mentioned before, this almost virtually guarantees no change in the interest rate in the FOMC meeting coming later this month. And it's going to be a close call in December. The Fed Fund future slightly believe that there'll be a rate increase, but we've got more data to come. So that's your bottom line, right, Chip. Not as bad as it first looked. No change in Fed policy for October.
3: Okay. Yeah, I agree. The 10-year rate or 10-year yield earlier this week was up at 5.32%, something like that. It's down to 5.25% this morning after that job.
4: I think
3: standard.
4: We may have seen the highs, Chip, in those yields now.
3: For now.
4: For now.
3: Yeah, exactly. For now. And part of the reason that I think we probably have is because the real interest rate market, not the Fed funds or Fed policy, the real interest rate market got out in front of this a little bit And we, you know, when Scott Bessent, the Treasury Secretary, said, you know, I am the House, they kind of beat him down on that and took interest rates to the upside. And I think that got out in front of some of the problems that we may have been seeing developing out there. So I think you're probably right. I think we've seen the high on rates for a while, maybe through the end of the year.
4: Pending data, all the time. Yeah. And the dollar now, which has had a pretty good increase, about over 3 months, that could stabilize as well now because of reduced odds for another rate hike.
3: Right, right. Okay. Let's see. Let's go to this one. What's the status, Jim, of USDA's reorganization? A federal judge extended the temporary pause on USDA employee relocations. Are we moving forward with the reorg and the relocation?
4: Well, USDA says they are internally, but this has put a stoppage to me on it. And I think you're going to be interviewing Stephen Baden, Deputy Secretary, next week,
3: yep.
4: You said? Yeah,
3: yep.
4: he would be the best bottom line person on that. Of course, he'll spin for USDA, and I don't blame him. But this is a legal action that I think has some thrust to it, Chip, on pause pending further information from USDA.
3: Okay. All right. Very good. Let's talk a little bit about some of these elections and some of the races that are coming up. What in the world is going on in Texas, Jim?
4: Calarico is ahead by a couple of points. That's the margin of error on that one. But I'm telling you, I've talked to Texans, and they're concerned if they vote Republican. They're saying Paxton is not the best candidate, and what he's done before is coming back to haunt him right now. But they're going to throw $100 million at that race, Chip, the Republican Party, if not more. If not more. But you're seeing this in a number.
3: How do you think that's
4: going to go? I think eventually
3: Paxton.
4: You know, Paxton will win, but it's going to take a lot of money and diversion of interest elsewhere. But almost every story you see now from the election gurus is favorable toward the Democrats. Now, one of the services other than Cook Political Report that I monitor is Inside Elections. And they put out a story yesterday, as Election Day creeps closer and continues to look like a traditional midterm, they adjusted their projections in favor of Democrats, Chip. Democrats, they said, are most likely to gain between 7 and 15 House seats. They need to gain 3 for control, and 3 to 5 Senate seats. They need to gain 4, with greater Democratic gains possible in either chamber. So they're tilting, as most people are, for the House turnover to the, you know, Democrats, and it's still a jump ball on the Senate side. But you've got Susan Collins ahead of her opponent in Maine by a couple of percentage points, so that could be a keeper for the Republicans. And I still err on the side where it's either going to be 50-50 in the Senate, in that case Vice President breaks ties, or the Republicans will have a 51 seat majority. So, but it's too close to call, Chip, on the Senate.
3: Right. John Newton is with us now. John, of course, is the VP of Public Policy and Economic Analysis at the American Farm Bureau Federation. John, welcome, buddy. How are you?
5: I'm doing good, Chip. Thanks for having me on. Although I understand Mr. Haney's in Positano, so he's
3: yes, he will probably be back with us next week if he can manage it.
4: I guess he figures since Canada is flirting with Europe and other countries more than the United States, he's got to start visiting them.
3: Yeah. I guess. John, we were just talking about midterms outside of the race down in Texas because we spent some time on that. You got to be paying attention to what's going on in Iowa, right?
5: Oh, we're absolutely paying attention to what's going on in Iowa. And really, you know, one of the things we're starting to look at is just making sure that we are going to have a lot of new members in Congress next year. And we just want to make sure that we get in those doors and introduce them to Farm Bureau, introduce them to the priorities of farmers and ranchers and rural communities. We've already been in to see Ms. Chantel Brown. We've had conversations with Senator Bennett. That's what's really important to us. We have to be able to work across the aisle for the benefits of agriculture.
3: Yeah, yeah, absolutely. And there's the education process is something that is always astonishing to me when we get a new Congress in place with new freshman lawmakers. The education process that needs to take place is absolutely critical. So, okay, we're into our first break. It's the free-for-all. We got John just warmed up a little bit there. John's going to be back with us in the next segment. We're going to start to tackle some of these trade issues and farm bill issues with John and Jim. I want to start with what we have learned in the past week about the U.S.-China trade agreement. We'll do that next here on the free-for-all.
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3: Joining us is ProFarmer economist Lane Acree. Lane, they're starting to lean on corn and soybeans a bit here. What's going on?
9: Yeah, we're seeing that again. The sellers tried to move in force yesterday. Some bulls stepped into the close. We defended the 100-day moving average and that psychological $5 mark in December corn. We're back retesting below that mark. Bulls need to step in here before too long. But there's been a heavy wait basically since the report and even before the report. Now we're looking forward to next week's WASD as the big catalyst. We're submitting pre-report expectations for that. And the IC Stone X is still about that 182 mark. So that we've got a pretty wide range of estimates going into that report. Right now, D's corn down 5.25, 497. Novi beans down 7, 1277. They've held 1275 for the most part so far this session. Meals under some pressure down 510 at 347. Bean oil's got a bit of a bid today despite the losses that we're seeing. And crude oil futures, we're up 109 points. D's bean oil, 68.47. And the wheat markets are mixed here this morning. SRW wheat showed a little bit of strength earlier this session, but right now we're trading about near steady, 683.25.
3: All right. Take us over to the livestock trade. The sellers are back in the cattle complex.
9: Yeah, we're continuing to trade sideways. We saw that bullish close yesterday where we closed the highest mark in a couple of weeks, but that was at the very top end of that recent range. We're seeing the sellers come back in today. We're down about $1.50 in that December contract, 221.70. We saw cash trade initiate just north of 218. Now that's down about $3.50 from where we're at last week. So that's a big negative factor that's affecting livestock trade today. We've got feeders down 490 in that November contract, 331.45. A little bit of profit taking on the hog side of things this morning. We're up 70 cents right now. December hog, 69.625.
3: Excellent. Thank you, Lane. That is ProFarmer economist Lane Acree on Markets Now.
10: In times like these, Nebraskans need a fighter in their corner. That's our Attorney General Mike Hilgers, protecting the American dream. Mike Hilgers has made bringing down costs for Nebraska families a top priority. That's why Hilgers fought big companies trying to raise our electrical bills and won. Hilgers went to court to put the brakes on hidden fees that drive up costs. And Hilgers has taken the fight to the scammers and fraudsters who prey on our neighbors. As a father of four, Mike Hilgers is holding big tech accountable for misleading parents. parents, and Hilgers defended parental rights in the classroom. And when Biden tried to force Nebraska schools to let boys play girls' sports, Hilgers said, no way. Now Mike Hilgers is fighting to defend Nebraska's water rights, and Hilgers is protecting Nebraska farmers and ranchers from crippling regulations that raise food prices, fighting for what matters most, protecting the American dream. Our Attorney General, Mike Hilgers.
11: Paid for by friends of Mike Hilgers.
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3: Welcome back to AgriTalk and the Free for All. We've got Jim Wiesmeyer, Wiesmeyer's Perspectives Podcast, John Newton, VP Public Policy Economic Analysis for the American Farm Bureau Federation. All right, John, I want to start with you on this one. What did you learn at the end of last week? We kind of decided, listen, we need to get some more details about this U.S.-China trade deal, the talks mm-hmm. that took place. What did you learn about it this week?
5: Well, I think, you know, at the end of the day, the reduced tariffs is what we know. You know, we still have to see actual product move, and that's the most important element of this is, are we going to actually see product move to China? And how's that going to benefit agriculture, agricultural exports, and our farmers?
3: Yep. Jim, and those tariffs and the MFN, most favored nation status that will be shared, it's $30 billion of trade going both ways, right?
4: Of tariff, of tariff reduction. It doesn't mean $30 billion for each country in trade. But Jamison Greer, our U.S. trade rep in Milwaukee yesterday, said a very important thing. He said there's no date certain for the tariff reductions. And when I talked to Gray Dowd yesterday on the phone, he said it's going to be a while. And then he kept on saying, and I mean a while, because both countries are coordinating their reduction cuts. Now, I don't know whether that means a hold on purchases or whether or not the state traders in China will continue to purchase non-soybeans. Recall that Greer said the other day they're up to $5 billion on the prorated amount for 2026, but he never does give what that level is for the calendar year 2026. So to answer your initial question, we don't know much more than we did at the end of last week. In fact, we may know a little less.
3: Okay, an interesting comment that we got from Dowd yesterday, and I believe this was when he was answering some questions at the U.S. Farm Report taping in the panel. He said basically the holdup is the U.S., on this, because it takes a long time to get that process done to get to zero in the U.S. In China, because it's top down, they can snap their fingers and say, okay, let's make the move. So in answering the question, when will China get to zero? As soon as the U.S. gets to zero, China will get to zero. You think that's right, Jim?
4: I'm probably correct. And we have to. I think we might have to go out for public comment. I'm not quite sure. That'll take a while. But it's going to have to be coordinated. Both of the countries are going to announce it at the same time. That was agreed to. But this date uncertain was interesting that he said that, because he didn't even give a guesstimate on a date. But again, that doesn't mean they won't buy, Chip. We've seen that before, that if state traders, they basically don't pay the tariff anyway, if you will.
3: Right.
4: It's the private people that are really waiting for this stuff.
3: Right. John, do we have a better understanding of what that $17 billion of additional farm purchases looks like?
5: Not that I've seen. And I don't know if Jim has seen anything. I know we've seen, they have specific tariff lines that are included in that $30 billion of tariff reductions. But, I think this is one of these things that we're just going to have to wait and see what actually happens. Because as Jim said, I think we probably know even less than we thought we did, a while ago. And this is what happened in the phase one agreement. They came in, the purchases did happen, and agriculture rolled with it. We saw $60 billion worth of Chinese purchases in 2 years. It wasn't the $80 billion goal, but it certainly put a rocket booster on the back of the farm economy.
3: Yeah, no doubt. That's a great comparison there, John. Speaking of probably not knowing as much as what we did a year, even a week ago, I don't know how much corn's out there. Yeah, I know USDA says there's 2.095 as of September 1. I don't think we know. I don't think they know. The trends are all over the place on these grain stocks, and it's making it really tough on this corn market to figure out where it needs to go and what kind of incentives it needs to put out there next. Jim, the reaction has been all over the place, hasn't it?
4: Yeah, I just think some of the naysayers of the report, I wish they would have had their caveats before the number came out. And I'm talking about the Delta harvest of corn. We've had an earlier harvest before, and so you don't see a consistent pattern in the grain stocks report. It does explain some of the higher than expected corn stocks with the aggressive harvest pace, Chip, in some of the Delta states. But that should work itself out by, let's say, the January annual summary time and things like that. But because it does appear they use some of the new crop to feed in this past quarter. Agree that there's more questions than answers on the grain stocks report.
3: Yeah, and in the grain stocks report, it includes the question in the survey.
4: Yes.
3: Were any of the stocks on hand reported in item three above, which is your old crop corn, your old crop soybeans, were any of the stocks on hands reported in item three new crop from the 2026 harvest? Yes or no?
4: Yes.
3: And then it says, yes, correct item three and exclude the 2026 corn bushels. I mean, it says right in the survey as they're going, don't include them, and if you did, go back, take them out, and let's get this right. So I don't know if they're in there. It sure doesn't feel like it. My biggest problem, guys, is the June 1 stocks numbers came in well below trade expectations. It did everything to affirm the idea that this corn feed and residual number was what USDA's World Ag Outlook Board said it was. Then we get to the September 1 number, and here we find 170 million bushels. Just 2 weeks ago, the World Ag Outlook Board didn't see them. I don't know. I mean, if they're not going to see them 2 weeks ago, how would we expect the marketplace to have any knowledge that those bushels were coming? John?
5: Well, this isn't the first time you get, you know, the kind of October surprise or grain stock surprise. I think we had one, Chip, it had to be back in 2020.
3: Yes.
5: And, you know, we got NAS working groups at Farm Bureau geared up. The corn growers had technical advisory committees looking at NAS reports. Secretary Perdue was asking why the farmers are so mad at them because of these NAS surprises. And they're market-moving surprises, Chip. And I think that's what, you know, that's what gets people so worked up is, you know, A, you didn't see these 2 weeks ago, and now you're taking dollars out of people's pockets with these surprises in the report. And we just have to do a better job. And, you know, Chip, you highlighted the questions that are in that survey. Let's open up the books. People should, you know, be able to know, how do people respond to question three, you know? And they don't, we don't get that kind of visibility on what happens to get to these numbers.
3: Right. Right. Well, I do know this. We will get a new WASDE report, World and U.S. Supply and Use for Grains. We will get it on Friday. And the September estimate of corn feed and residual use was 6.35 billion bushels. It's not going to be 6.35. It's going to be much, much below that, closer to 6.15 billion bushels. So it's a big change is coming on that front. And that's, of course, it's the residual component of the feed and residual category that is going to be adjusted down. And guys have been talking about the need to adjust that number down for a long, long time. So here it comes. Here it comes.
5: Daryl Good, when I was at Illinois, Chip,
3: yeah,
5: always talked about that feed and residual. That's the fudge factor for them.
3: Feed and fudge.
5: Yep.
3: That's right. That's exactly right. Now, here's the other thing that I just want to throw this out. We square the books to the September 1 grain stocks. And grain stocks, generally speaking, are the least reliable set of survey work that we get from NASS. And to square the books to something that is the least reliable, we need to find a better way. And one of the ways that we can do that is to get rid of the feed and residual category, have a feed category, and have a residual category. I know it's not easy, but good things aren't. And getting a feed category and a residual category, my opinion, would be a good thing. John?
5: I mean, I think more information, especially around that, would be key, because, you know, right now that feed and residual doesn't really move with our livestock inventory that we have. And so if you're an analyst and you're watching these S&D reports like Lane Acre is all the time, it'd be real nice if we could actually tie that feed number up to the animals that we actually have here and get a little bit more precision in it. But that's probably a difficult task to do, to try to capture, you know, how much cattle feeders are feeding, you know, how much are the integrators supplying on feed for broilers. That's probably easier said than done.
3: Yeah. Yep. Jim, I say break it up the category.
4: I remember when Bill Lesher was the top economist, he wanted to do away with the grain stocks report. He just wanted to do away with it.
3: Hey, you know what? Let basis tell us. Let basis tell us, because I'm telling you, bean stocks on September 20th were a whole lot different than they were on September 1 based on what the basis was doing out in the countryside. So,
4: but it works itself out in the intervening reports, Chip. It usually does. That doesn't make it better, but it'll work itself out.
3: Diesel next.
12: The founding fathers of the United States protected freedom of the press because they believed a free and independent press was essential to preserving liberty and preventing government abuse, holding leaders and candidates accountable, and keeping citizens informed. Democracy depends on the public having access to accurate information before voting and participating in government. In the spirit of the Fourth Estate, the Norfolk Daily News and News Talk WJEG presents Decision 2026, a candidate forum Tuesday, October 6th in the Norfolk City Council Chambers. From 5:30 till 7 p.m., candidates for Norfolk City Council will be questioned by our reporters, followed by candidates for the Norfolk Public School Board of Education from 7 until 8:30. 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
3: This industry spotlight is brought to you by Yara North America. And joining us now, Marcus Broughton, senior agronomist for Yara. Marcus, what role should soil tests play in building out your fertility program for next year?
14: Yeah, you know, it might sound as a little premature to start talking about soil tests when we're still kind of harvest is underway, but the reality is that soil tests are foundational to building a good fertility program. Fertilizer represents a significant portion of what a grower is going to spend annually to put that crop in. And it's critical that we get that baseline data to inform and allocate that investment appropriately across those farms.
3: Okay, when you get the test results back, what should growers be looking for when they're evaluating those results?
14: You know, probably one of the first things I would look at, and of course a lot of times this is going to be done in collaboration with the trusted advisor, but really seeking to understand if there's any conditions that might restrict yield. So things like pH that's out of line or soluble salts that are elevated or sodium, those types of issues I think are the very first thing to look at. And then, you know, the second thing I would look at, and this year, is just maybe looking at nitrate levels. If we're doing fall soil tests, we really want those fields to be pretty much empty of nitrogen, and that helps us to understand how our nitrogen program is performing year after year and helps us to really inform what we should be doing next year from a performance perspective. And then it's always good to maybe look at, you know, phosphorus, potassium, sulfur, calcium, and micronutrients as well.
3: Very good, very good. Marcus, where can listeners go for more information?
14: Yara.us.
3: Excellent. Thank you so much. That is Marcus Broughton, Senior Agronomist for Yara North America.
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2: Welcome back to the free-for-all here on AgriTalk. Jim Wiesmeyer, Wiesmeyer's Perspectives Podcast, John Newton, American Farm Bureau Federation, which yesterday the president of AFBF, Mr. Zippy Duval, sent a letter to President Trump action on diesel and diesel prices. John, tell us about it.
3: Well, I mean, we've been, you know, obviously everybody around the country has been tracking what's happening with diesel. I think the week prior, you know, there was talk of a potential diesel export ban. I think that's probably cooled a little bit, but we've been talking with our state farm bureaus around the country and the efforts that they've been able to move the needle on with their state governments to, you know, relax constraints around the use of dyed diesel. But Chip, we ran into some challenges. There are some states that, despite what neighboring states are doing, are not budging. They're not lifting a finger. And I can tell you Mississippi's one of those states where, you know, to the east and west of them, they've, you know, their ag commissioners and their governors have tried to move efforts to increase weight limits on trucks and increase, you know, access for red dye diesel on the road. Mm-hmm. But it's a patchwork right now. It's probably, we probably have maybe 20 states doing something. And so we need the White House to come in and you know, we've been talking to them for a while. Like I said, I was at the White House yesterday talking to them about this issue. There is something coming. I think it just, like we were talking about with China, there's a lot of steps in the process on our end to make something happen. And there are a lot of steps along the way here, you know, in the White House to get some sort of executive order or moving, which we think will happen next week, that'll provide some relief on diesel. But, you know, we sent that letter because our members around the country are really feeling it, you know, at yep. probably one of the most diesel intense times of the year. And the White House was receptive. We talked to Secretary Rollins and her team about it yesterday too. They've been trying to find a solution. It just, it's taken a little bit longer because of all the different parts of the government that have to get involved.
2: Yeah. Yeah. Jim, tapping into some reserves in Europe, and some moves by China, could loosen up global supplies a bit, couldn't it?
4: Well, actually, it's on the opposite end for China and Russia are pulling in their horns, saying that they don't want to export anymore. However, the Group of Seven Nations said today they'll release up to 100 million barrels of emergency crude oil and diesel, looks to be 50 million each, Chip, over the next 4 months. So that means delivery speed is critical. It's going to help the Midwest. Of course, the South is already well into harvest right now, but this is a significant an event here with in Europe, Chip, by releasing up to 100 million barrels of that emergency crude and diesel, and Trump hyped it as well.
2: Okay, another issue on the input side, there's a bill in California that has raised the minimum wage from, let's see, using your numbers, Jim, $16.50 in 2025, $16.50 an hour for farm workers in 2025, $16.90 in 26. It's jumping to $19.75 starting January 1. Man, oh man, we've put a lot of pressure on farmers out in California, John.
3: that's an understatement, Chip.
2: Holy smokes.
3: It's you know, whether it's water, wages, you name it, it's tough to be a farmer in California. And, you know, when I spent time with Farm Credit before coming back to Farm Bureau, I spent a lot of time in the Valley in California. They need someone to hear their voices, you know, in state government, because they're making it real difficult for agriculture. But I'll tell you, Chip, that also is a reason why, you know, we've got an opportunity here in this lame duck window to do something on ag labor. We haven't done it for 40 years. Right. I think, you know, Jim Wiesmeyer was a teenager last time we did something on ag labor. And we're trying to move the needle. It's just become such a politically charged issue. But there were 415,000 H2A applications in 2025. And we

0: only got 182 domestic workers that apply for those jobs. We've got a real challenge on labor and agriculture.
1: Yeah. I had a chance to talk with Chairman Thompson about that yesterday. He seems optimistic that they're going to find a way to get this done before the end of the year. Are you optimistic on that, John?
0: Well, what we've been trying to do, and we've gone to the White House, we've gone to Department of Labor, we're happy to see Sonderling confirm we're going to go see him again. We went and talked to OMB. What we need to have happen, Chip, is we need people to start talking. You know, if the White House wants to make some technical changes to GT's bill, the only way to do that is to sit down and get in the room and figure out what those technical changes need to be. And we're trying to facilitate that conversation to start happening. And right now it isn't. And that's what makes it challenging, because the clock's going to run out on us, Chip. We're not going to have a solution for us. And the interim final rule is hung up in the courts. It's going to take DOL time to write a new rule. But if you can codify this through Congress, that'd be a big win for agriculture.
2: And as John said, it's the most important thing is White House support, because that gets around the Stephen Miller domestic policy advisor's opposition to this. And
0: we went to him. We went straight to Stephen Miller's, you know, he's called the immigration whisperer. We went to him and had a real good conversation, Jim.
2: So he was amenable?
0: Are amenable to having conversations on what a skinny SAWA would look like. And what we want is, you know, them to have that conversation so we can take something back to our board and figure out where Farm Bureau is going to be on it. And until they have that conversation and produce a piece of legislation, there's nothing to react to.
2: Chip, on the California thing, Western growers opposed the law. They warned of higher labor costs alongside the existing H-2A housing and transportation requirements that we've been talking about.
1: Right. Very good. Guys, we had a little bit of a conversation about some of the things that we talked with Greg Dowd about yesterday. I also want to encourage people to listen to the conversation that I had with Chairman Thompson yesterday, and earlier in the week, the conversation that I had with Chairman Bozeman on the Senate side, because there's some insights in both of those conversations that I think are important for the farm bill and policy going forward. John, thank you for hopping on here, buddy. We sure appreciate you.
0: Well, it's my pleasure. Thank you, Chip.
1: Excellent. John Newton, VP Public Policy Economic Analysis at the American Farm Bureau Federation. And Jim, thank you, buddy. We'll talk to you later.
2: That go Brewers.
1: Jim Weis-
2: go Brewers.
1: Yeah, okay. Weismeyer's Perspective Podcast. Come back this afternoon for Michelle.
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5: 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I'm a former prosecutor. 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I'll do the job I'm elected to, and I won't waste taxpayer dollars. By rooting out corruption, we rebuild trust in government and put public service back where it belongs, serving the people.
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4: Brady, Fox News. The New York Attorney General now leading a reopened rape investigation at Cornell University.
7: We are ensuring that all the facts of this case are brought into the light.
4: New York Governor Kathy Hochul naming State Attorney General Letitia James as a special counsel. A county prosecutor who did not bring charges 2 years ago says the accuser's recently filed civil lawsuit has information not included in the original police report sent to him. The governor also pointing to what she calls a loophole in state law.
7: Voluntary intoxication is not a license for sexual assault or gang rape. Period.
4: Urging state lawmakers to help close it. President Trump hits the campaign trail again today, heading to Mobile, Alabama, to rally supporters.
8: Alabama is a Republican stronghold, and the GOP could pick up a House seat following redistricting. But President Trump says he's traveling to safer states to, one, ensure Republicans are energized about the midterms, and two, to thank them for turning out in each of his three presidential runs. The president is in the midst of a month-long midterm blitz. He was in Texas and Oklahoma Thursday night, and Saturday will fly to Ohio. Ohio has emerged as a pivotal swing state, with Democrats looking to flip a Senate seat and take control of the governor's office.
4: Fox's Jared Halpern. Republicans are up against voter pessimism about the economy and the president's handling of it.
9: President Trump's policy is a supply-side policy that's realigning the American economy in a very positive way. So government employment was down. Employment for everything else was up.
4: Director of the National Economic Council, Kevin Hassett, after a worse report than expected for September, 29,000 jobs created in the two previous months revised down. But several European nations now plan to release oil reserves, beginning with diesel, which could help ease prices. President Trump had threatened a ban on U.S. diesel exports. 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
12: Hogs are higher, soybeans, cattle, and corn are lower. I'm John Perkins with a Brownfield Market Update. 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Stein has yield. Soybeans and corn are down and forecast for more favorable harvest weather in the Western Corn Belt. November beans are down 6.5 at 1277.5. January 6.75 lower at 1294. December corn's down 5 at 497.25. March is 5.25 lower at 511.5. Live and feeder cattle are down as traders wait for direct trade to get underway in the South. December live's a dollar and a dime lower at 222.07. February's down 167 at 223.77. November feeders are 445 lower at 331.90. And oversold, December hogs are up $1.05 at 69.97. February leans 127 higher at 71.02. Brownfield.
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19: Good afternoon, everyone. Matt Humphrey here in the WJAG studio. Getting the noon hour started for Pat as he is on the road covering some sport or another. I don't know. He's always covering some sports. You know how busy he is. So we'll get the hour started for him. Coming up, of course, we've got your Skywatch weather forecast. We'll follow that with news from the WJAG Norfolk Daily News newsroom. After news, our Brownfield Midday Livestock Report. Also, our Midday Commodity Report. Pat, we'll be back in time for sports. Fingers crossed, anyway, because I don't know what to talk about in sports. And then beyond that, we've got Living the Country Life, the Extension Educator Report, so much more. This hour is jam-packed, you know. Then at the end of the hour, of course, we've got your auction block and your funeral announcements. So, let's take a break. Get back with the forecast right after this on WJAG.
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19: We've got some nice weather for the week ahead, I would say. Today, a high of 63 under clear skies. Winds out of the east, 5 to 10 miles per hour. Down to 48 for tonight's low. Under clear skies, south winds 8 to 15. Up to 69 on Saturday. That'll be nice. 52 for Saturday night's low. Looking ahead even further, 66 on Sunday and Monday. And then by Tuesday, they're saying we could get into the 70s. 73 Tuesday, 73 Wednesday, and right now they're saying 73 Thursday. And what's more, I don't see any chances or not an appreciable chance of rain for the next week. So that's a change of pace, isn't it? That forecast is always online, WJAG.com. Taking a look at the climatic summary, yesterday's high was 70. That was at 4:15 in the afternoon. Yesterday's low, 48 at 11:59 p.m. Just a trace of precipitation to report officially yesterday. Let's see, scrolling down here, the highest wind speed, 24 miles per hour out of the north, the highest sustained wind, and 32 miles per hour out of the northeast, the highest gust. That wind made it a little bit chilly yesterday, I think, but nice, very nice for October. As for today, the normal high is 71. Record of 93 came back in 1992 and then was tied in 1997. The normal low is 44. Record low of 28 came back in 1999 and then was tied in 2004. Sunrise this morning was at 7:28. Tomorrow it'll be 7:29, and then the sunset tonight 7:09, tomorrow 7:08. So the day is getting shorter right along, of course, as you expect. If it doesn't do that, something's wrong, right? It is 12:08, coming up in just 1 minute. We'll turn things over to the News Talk WJAG Norfolk Daily News newsroom. Stay tuned.
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0: Students at Norfolk Catholic Schools and St. Joseph's Elementary in Atkinson will be among the first in the Archdiocese of Omaha to participate in a new career and technical education initiative designed to introduce students to potential career paths at an earlier age. The Norfolk Daily News reports the Archdiocese announced the initiative as part of an effort to expand career-based learning among its schools. Archbishop Michael McGovern said the program is intended to give students more opportunities to identify their interests, develop their abilities, and see how those abilities could translate into future careers.
2: The Nebraska Department of Agriculture and Nebraska Rural Response Hotline are hosting clinics across the state this fall, including one in Norfolk on Tuesday, October 27th. The clinics, which will provide information on succession planning, beginning farmer programs, and debtor and creditor law, are for farmers, ranchers, and their families. Officials are not publicly revealing the location because they're confidential. To sign up or for more information, call the Nebraska Rural Response Hotline at 800-464-0258.
0: Following the departure of term-limited State Senator Rob Clements of Elmwood, Senator Rob Hallstrom of Syracuse is set to take over the fight to repeal Nebraska's inheritance tax in the legislature. Nebraska is one of five states with an inheritance tax, and Hallstrom said Nebraska is the only state where counties collect the tax and not the state. Currently, Nebraska imposes a 1% inheritance tax on children, parents, and siblings for inheritances exceeding $100,000. Higher tax rates are charged to more distant relatives, 11% for aunts and uncles, nieces and nephews, after a $40,000 exemption. Non-relatives have to pay 15% after a $25,000 exemption.
2: Farmers and ranchers are still working under the extension of the 2018 Farm Bill. The Senate's latest version cleared the Agriculture Committee last month by a 12-11 party line vote, with all of the Republicans voting for and all of the Democrats voting against. Nebraska U.S. Senator Deb Fischer, a Republican, told Newstalk WJAG's Jeffrey Steffen they have until the end of the year to get it passed.
22: Chairman Bozeman, he's been working with the House, trying to start that process of getting the bills together. And I think we may just be looking at trying to find a vehicle to get it in by the end of the year.
2: Fisher said hopefully after the election season, Democrats will come back and, quote, do their job and support farmers and rural communities.
0: The opening of soybean crush plants in Nebraska have become a game changer for Northeast Nebraska farmers. That is the message from Newman Grove farmer and outgoing member of the Nebraska Soybean Board, Greg Anderson. He told Newstalk WJAG the plants in Norfolk and David City have created new markets for soybean producers.
23: The soybean meal coming off of those plants are feeding our own domestic livestock needs, as well as available for export to the Pacific Northwest. That's a value-added win for Nebraska agriculture. And then the oil coming off of Norfolk and David City, every drop of that is going towards renewable diesel. And that's an important market that has just surfaced here in the last few years that we didn't have before.
0: Anderson noted that recently the David City crush plant sent a 96-car train of soybean oil to the West Coast for the oil to be refined into renewable diesel. It carried 20 million pounds of soybean oil, which when refined makes 2.5 million gallons of renewable diesel.
2: The city of Norfolk has received a $500 Lean on Alarm safety grant to purchase safety signage for the street division. The League Association of Risk Management offers the grants to its members to purchase safety items.
0: Norfolk's annual Red Ribbon Run is set for Saturday morning at Skyview Park. Registration begins at 8:30 at the covered stage area. The one-mile run walk for kids ages 6 to 12 starts at 9:30 and concludes Red Ribbon Week, during which the kids received information to promote healthy, alcohol-free, and drug-free lifestyles. It's sponsored by local businesses, and there is no cost to the child.
2: The Norfolk Area United Way's 2027 campaign is underway. Each fall, employees from area businesses contribute parts of their paychecks to support area nonprofits, including Faith Health's Child Advocacy Center. The center's manager, Kelly Wacker, told Newstalk WJAG they serve victims of child abuse and sexual assault in a 24-county area in northeast and north-central Nebraska. She said the victims are able to come to their offices in Norfolk and Columbus to receive the services they need.
1: Forensic interviews, forensic medical exams, family advocacy, and just support and services to help them through the very difficult and challenging time they may be going through with their victimization.
2: The United Way campaign runs through the end of October. And that's news from the WJAG and Norfolk Daily News newsroom. I'm Paul Hughes.
0: And I'm Bill Seifert. Still ahead, we have the Brownfield Livestock and Commodity Updates and the WJAG Sports Update. 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
3: Ample sunshine expected this afternoon with daytime highs approaching 64. Southeasterly winds 8 to 15 miles per hour. Lows dip down to about 48 tonight. Clear skies. Mainly clear skies tomorrow. Daytime highs approaching 69. I'm meteorologist Jennifer Wojcicki for News Talk WJAG AM 780 and 105.9 FM.
5: I'm Ty Stevens, and I'm from Page, Nebraska. I was in Valentine, Nebraska at the high school state finals, and I caught my thumb in my dally, and went to the hospital in Valentine, and they flew me here. Came to Dr. Hartzell right away, and he reattached it. 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I just think that we're really lucky to have someone like him that can do these kind of surgeries. 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He leaves a good impression. Caring, that's what Faith Health means to me.
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25: 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Bids are on the table at 226 in Kansas, but at Friday's start, that's the only development in the Fed cash cattle market. So far this week, there's been some light trade in the north at $345 to $350, but no southern trade has developed. Box beef is mixed. Choice is 243 lower at 374.36. Select is 47 cents higher at 353.36. At the Ogallala Livestock Auction in Nebraska, compared to 2 weeks ago, calves were $9 to $15 higher and feeders were $5 to $14 higher. The USDA says demand was good to moderate. Receipts were down on the week but up on the year. Feeder supply included 39% steers, with 53% of the offering over 600 pounds. Medium large one feeder steers 554 to 598 pounds brought 444 to 466 with an average price of 454.84. Medium and large one feeder heifers 468 to 499 pounds brought 443 to 463 with an average price of 450.42. Cash hogs were not reported at midday, and it's not a surprise if business continues slow after a solid few days of businesses where processors were aggressive in their procurement efforts. Packers are moving numbers at their pace with lower prices. The five-day rolling average for Barrows and Gilts at the National Daily Direct are $77.85. Iowa, Minnesota is $78.01. Western Corn Belt, $78. Eastern Corn Belt is $78.44. Butcher hog prices at the Midwest cash markets are steady at $60. At Illinois, slaughter sows were steady with moderate demand for light offerings up to $55. Barrows and Gilt prices were steady with moderate demand for moderate offerings at $53 to $63. Boars ranged from $25 to $35 and $15 to $20. And pork values are 81 cents higher at $86.10. Picnics, loins, and bellies were higher to sharply higher. Butts, ribs, and hams were lower. This program was brought to you by John Deere. They're proud to support the American farmers and ranchers who harvest our future year in and year out. I'm Kellen Havikin for Brownfield.
4: Costs keep piling up. The only one profiting? Jim Pillen. Pillen's tax plan won't cut our property taxes, but jacks up the sales tax 36% on everything, yet cuts Pillen's own taxes by $1 million a year. Pillen's pork company took a $25 million taxpayer-funded grant. He's even under investigation for giving a $2.5 million no-bid contract to a friend. Jim Pillen profits, we pay the price. That's why we need Lynn Walz for governor.
8: I'm Leo from Dodge, Nebraska, and I'm a first responder. I'm supporting Lynn Walz for governor. When Democrats pushed to defund the police, Lynn said, no way. When government spending got out of control, Lynn worked with Republicans to cut $900 million out of the budget. As governor, she'll ensure the laws Nebraskans voted for actually go into effect. I usually vote Republican, but I trust Lynn. She'll put Nebraskans first.
9: Paid for by Lynn Walz for Nebraska.
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11: 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I'm John Perkins with a Brownfield Market Update. 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Forecasts for the coming week generally look warmer and drier, helping harvest pick up steam. China might be out of the export market for a few days due to the Golden Week holiday. November beans are down 5 1/4 at 1278 and 3/4. January 6 lower at 1294 and 3/4. December bean meal is down $5.70 at 347.60. After yesterday's USDA crush numbers for August, December bean oil is up 139 at 68.77. Corn's down. It's watching harvest, expecting a faster pace in some areas once they warm up and dry out. Mexico did buy nearly 220,000 tons of U.S. corn ahead of the open. December's down 4 at 498 1/4. March is 4.5 lower at 512 1/4. And wheat's mixed, mostly lower. Black Sea exports remain slow, and even if there's more talk about a ceasefire, the full resumption of trade would take quite a bit of time. December Chicago's down 1/4 at 682 1/2. December Kansas City's 3.5 lower at 734. December Minneapolis is 1 cent higher at 697 3/4. Live and feeder cattle are lower, waiting for direct trade in the south. Outside of a few bids at 226 on the live basis in Kansas and Texas, things are pretty quiet. Trade so far has been isolated in the north, generally steady with the week ago. Choice box beef's lower at midday, select is higher. December live's down 75 at 222.42, and February's 140 lower at 224.05. November feeders are down 405 at 332.30. And on oversold signals and the higher midday move in pork, December hogs are up 97 at 69.90. February lean's up $1.27 at 71.02. John Perkins, Brownfield Market Update.
19: Just seconds before 12:24 here at WJAG. Changing things up just a little bit, we do still have Pat Covey on his way with sports, but we're going to bring you your Extension Educator Report first. And I should mention, by the way, that Brownfield Midday Commodity Report is brought to you by Wetzel and Truex Jewelers.
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15: Extension Almanac.
16: In a previous Almanac program, Nebraska Extension educator Ben Beckman discussed the risk of prussic acid buildup in sorghum forage after a freeze. On today's program, Ben says other forages present different risk and focuses on nitrates and bloating.
17: Prussic acid is something that's specific to sorghums. Nitrates are something that's going to be a little bit broader. You know, our sedan grasses, sorghum sedans, but even our millets and a lot of times our small grain species are really good nitrogen scavengers. And so they can be really high in nitrate sometimes and cause some nitrate risk. And for those, it's basically, you know, plants want to uptake those nitrates. And if we've got cooler temperatures, if we've got frost events coming in that don't fully kill the plant, they're still wanting to grow, and so they're uptaking those nitrates, but they don't have anywhere to go with them because the plant doesn't have enough, you know, daylight, the temperatures aren't right, for whatever reason, you know, it's not able to actually utilize those. And that's the same reason that we have nitrate issues during drought. You know, there's not enough moisture for the plant to use them. This can happen in the cool parts of the year as well. And so those nitrates can accumulate. Nice thing about nitrates is that they're usually on the lower portion of the plant. And so, you know, if we're doing a hay cutting or something like that, we can cut a little bit high and leave a lot of the nitrate there. We can test those bales or whatever we're doing for harvesting it and see where we're sitting at and utilize that. From a grazing standpoint, we want to keep an eye on it, but we can kind of step animals up. Mary Jarowski has a really nice article, if you search in our Beef Watch archives, about adapting animals to high nitrate diets, basically giving them some extra energy through some grain supplementation and kind of stepping them up to it, that rumen can get used to high nitrate diets and we can graze situations where we might have a little bit higher risk safely. But it is something, again, that we just want to be aware of, that we can have some risk around, especially, again, if temperatures get cool and stay cool, but it doesn't get to the point where we can actually kill off those plants. That's when we're going to see, especially in the fall, that risk of nitrate poisoning.
16: Ben says another serious issue with foraging after a frost is bloating.
17: So this is one that we probably, you know, nitrates and prussic acid are the two that we really think about a lot of times when we think about risks during frost events. But I think bloat's one that we should throw up there as well. And it's basically when we have high quality forages, which we might, you know, this year we've got rain. We've had a really good summer so far across a lot of the state. When those cell walls rupture, again, because the ice crystals, as they freeze, those ice crystals puncture holes in the cell wall, that makes digestion a lot easier. And so we can have a lot of nutrients as that animal eats it, especially if we're turning out into a lush pasture early in the morning. That frost is on there, so we've got a lot of moisture, you know, on the plant that they're consuming as well. And all of those nutrients get into the rumen and they're all released at once. And that's when we can run into some bloat issues, basically, that we've got way too high quality of a diet going in there. And we really want to watch, like I said, you know, some of our typical species that have bloat risk with them. A lot of our legume species. So if we've got a pasture with some alfalfa in it, some clover, things like that, those are going to be especially of high risk because they've got a little bit of risk already. And then we throw this additional factor into it. So if we've got any sort of mixed pasture with some legumes and grasses especially, that's something that we probably want to pull off of. Try not to be out there early in the morning when we've got a lot of dew, when we've got an immediate frost. Let that kind of dry off a little bit if we can, or even pull off for a little while until things dry out and we don't have quite as high quality and quite as wet, I guess, forage available for grazing. That's going to help us with bloat risk. And if we really want to be safe, we can throw a bloat block or something like that out as well.
16: For more information on how your university is serving Nebraskans, go to extension.unl.edu.
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1: Set a part of your pasture on fire and be amazed at what happens. Patch burn grazing is a grassland management practice for improving habitat for wildlife while still maintaining cattle production on the land. Chris Helzer is the Director of Science at the Nature Conservancy in Nebraska. He says grazing animals are instinctively attracted to a recently burned area. Regrowth of new grasses is very nutritious. One of the benefits of patch burn grazing is that it creates a variety of different habitat types.
21: You've got the area that's been burned recently that is pretty short. You've got an area that was burned, say, a year ago that's in a recovery phase, and you've got a really neat set of habitat structure where you've got broadleaf plants, wildflowers that are taking advantage of those grasses being weak. In areas that haven't been burned for quite a while, you've got kind of a tall, dense vegetation. So there's lots of different types of habitat for all kinds of different species.
1: Another benefit of patch burn grazing is that you can achieve the results you want without cross-fencing or moving livestock from paddock to paddock. Cattle will spend most of their time on recently burned portions of pasture and move themselves in response to new forage growth. Helzer says the burning can be done any time of year. You just have to have enough dead grass to carry the fire.
21: Once you get started, you just sort of adapt year to year, and if it seems like you need to burn more or less, you can do that or use higher or lower stocking rate. If you are already grazing, whatever stocking rate has been working before will probably work with patch burn grazing. If you haven't ever grazed, then it's probably good to talk to somebody like the Natural Resources Conservation Service for advice on stocking rates.
1: Learn more about patch burn grazing at livingthecountrylife.com. I'll see you in the country.
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19: 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Pat Cave still on the way with sports. He's putting it together right now. In fact, we've got the Fox Business Report up next. Stay tuned. You're on WJAG.
22: 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Mike Hilgers has made bringing down costs for Nebraska families a top priority. That's why Hilgers fought big companies trying to raise our electrical bills and won. Hilgers went to court to put the brakes on hidden fees that drive up costs. And Hilgers has taken the fight to the scammers and fraudsters who prey on our neighbors. As a father of four, Mike Hilgers is holding big tech accountable for misleading parents, and Hilgers defended parental rights in the classroom. And when Biden tried to force Nebraska schools to let boys play girls' sports, Hilgers said, no way. Now Mike Hilgers is fighting to defend Nebraska's water rights. And Hilgers is protecting Nebraska farmers and ranchers from crippling regulations that raise food prices. Fighting for what matters most, protecting the American dream. Our Attorney General, Mike Hilgers.
2: Paid for by friends of Mike Hilgers.
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26: The major averages are trying to hold on to solid gains in afternoon trading as bond yields tumble on a soft jobs report. September's payrolls rising just 29,000, which was well below forecast, while the unemployment rate ticked higher to 4.2%. Interest rate hike fears are fading with the report, with the futures market pricing in an 82% chance that the Fed will leave interest rates unchanged this month. The Magnificent Seven big cap tech stocks are mostly higher, led by Tesla and Nvidia. The AI chip bellwether is up over 2% and hitting an all-time high. Bitcoin is jumping to two-week highs as investors embrace risk. Energy stocks are falling, along with the price of crude. And Paramount's chief executive David Ellison said he would rename his combined company Skydance after acquiring Warner Brothers Discovery. That's your Fox Business Report. I'm Hillary Barsky, invested in you.
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0: The rivalry was renewed at Veterans Memorial Field yesterday when Norfolk Catholic played host to Pierce on the gridiron, and the Blue Jays took to the air as Brody Schulting's three first-half touchdown passes allowed them to open up their run game in the second half on their way to a 40-21 win over the Knights.
4: Now, I think it's been 7 years since we played each other, but we've always wanted to be on our schedule just for the fun of it. And, you know, this week, there was a lot of pressure of getting everything and crammed into, even if it was a short week. But I feel like as a team, we did pretty well of getting it.
0: Moving over to the volleyball court, Luthan High made the trip to Antelope County yesterday for a conference matchup with Neely Oakdale. The Eagles were able to get back on the winning ways, snapping a seven-game skid with a 25-12, 16-22 sweep over the Warriors. At the college level, Harper Murray tallied 13 kills on a .400 hitting percentage, while Bergen Riley posted her 46th career double-double with 34 assists and 16 digs as Nebraska swept Penn State 25-20, 17-18 out at Rec Hall. Here in town, Mallory Spring led the way with 14 kills, while Ava Kosick added 11 kills and 6 aces, 5 of them in the third set, as Northeast swept Ellsworth 28-26, 25-19, 25-7.
8: After our last game where we struggled to pull it off and get them in three sets, we came out with a lot of fire under our butt, and we wanted to come out with a lot of energy. And I feel like at the start we were kind of struggling. Coach said that we need to want it. We got after it. And we just came out and, yeah.
0: Norfolk Catholic Girls Golf made the trip to Beamer yesterday for the Mid-State Conference invite. Aaron Tilkey led the way with a score of 120 as the Knights were fifth as a team at 540. Boone Central's Ashlyn Neighbor was the individual champion with a score of 100, while Battle Creek won the team title at 424. On the softball field, Norfolk wrapped up their regular season yesterday when they battled Lincoln East in a road doubleheader. Runs were scarce for the Panthers, who dropped both contests to the Spartans by finals of 9-2 and then 11-0. Earlier today, teams are hitting the course out at Evergreen Golf Club, out at Evergreen Golf Course just south of Battle Creek for the Battle Creek Cross Country Invite and their final regular season meet before the start of postseason next week. And Northeast Nebraska athletes, they showed out as always, starting on the girls' side, being led by Norfolk Catholic's Mayla Suckup, who continued a strong first and only year of high school cross country running with a second place finish.
9: I'm definitely surprising myself a little bit. I mean, it was what I was definitely aiming for, but I mean, I'm just super grateful for this opportunity.
0: Over on the boys' side, Jaden Anderson of Archangels Catholic built some big momentum heading into conference action next week as he won the boys' race.
10: I was a little nervous coming into it because I know like Norfolk Catholic and Battle Creek, they were definitely going to be pushing me. I just kind of came here open-minded, and I was able to push hard enough to take it.
0: As for team scoring, Battle Creek won the girls' invite with a score of 46. On the boys' side, it was Norfolk Catholic falling just 2 points shy of Cornerstone Christian for the team title. The Knights finishing as runner-up at 36 points, Cornerstone Christian having 34. On our local and area sports calendar for today, the Norfolk girls golf team is currently in Grand Island for the Heartland Athletic Conference invite, while Norfolk Cross Country is at Columbus for their invite. Going on right now, Norfolk softball is taking on Lincoln Standing Bear in the Heartland Athletic Conference tournament. And at current check, it's top of the fourth inning with Norfolk having a 4-1 lead. Later on today, Wayne State women's soccer hosts Minot State at 3. Creighton volleyball welcome DePaul, while Wayne State volleyball visits Northern State. Both those contests will start at 6 o'clock, and Norfolk football battles North Platte at home at 7. Our microphones will be in Atkinson and Laurel tonight as Luthan High Northeast visits West Holt, while Laurel Concord Coleridge hosts Tri-County Northeast. Kickoff for Luthan High West Holt is set for 6 o'clock on My Country 106 Kicks, while the LCC Tri-County Northeast contest begins at 7 on 97.5 KEXL. Finally, tune in tomorrow morning for Sports Talk, live from Burger King on South 13th Street in Norfolk from 9 to 10 a.m. on My Country 106 Kicks. We'll talk football with Luthan High's Jackson Cann and Wayne State's Logan Masters, hit the volleyball court with Bloomfield's Gary Eisenhower and Humphrey Lindsay's Cammy Olsligel, the girls' golf course with Luthan High's Kyle Clark, and cross country with Norfolk Catholic's Josh Springer. That's a look at sports this morning. I'm Pat Covey. Coming up next, a look at Skywatch weather, brought to you by Divots.
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13: Ample sunshine expected this afternoon with daytime highs approaching 64. Southeasterly winds 8 to 15 miles per hour. Lows dip down to about 48 tonight. Clear skies. Mainly clear skies tomorrow. Daytime highs approaching 69. I'm meteorologist Jennifer Wojcicki for News Talk WJAG AM 780 and 105.9 FM.
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15: On this week's report, we get a report of the Heartland Trade Mission of the U.S. Meat Export Federation. They went to Japan here not too long ago, and one of the Nebraska producers who traveled with the U.S. Meat Export Federation was Andy Grosskopf. He, of course, is serving as chair of the Nebraska Corn Board. Tell me a little bit about that. What did you see? What did they kind of showcase on this mission?
16: We went to the Tokyo Meat Market. And that was hard to believe. We were at an actual slaughterhouse downtown Tokyo. You wouldn't know when we got off the bus. It was just like getting off a bus downtown Lincoln or anywhere. There was no smell or nothing. You couldn't tell that they were slaughtering cattle in there. And then at that slaughter deal, they had what they call the carcass auction that morning. And we got to see that. And that was one of the cleanest processing facilities that I had ever seen. And it was just amazing to see like 1,600 and 1,800-pound carcasses hanging on the hook, and that's how they were auctioning them off.
15: Tell me a little bit about the Japanese consumer. Now, you mentioned they have a taste for U.S. beef and pork. Buying habits of the Japanese consumer, a little different than those of Americans, though, huh?
16: Right. And then one day we went to a grocery store, and there we were told that 28% of the Japanese income goes to food, and they'll go grocery shopping like four times a week. It's not unusual for them that they just pretty much take what they can consume and stuff, and prepackaged meals are becoming the thing here, where you got your meat and your other two sides that you can buy. Another thing they were doing was cooking beef in the store, and then they had showcased that this beef was had Nebraska corn and Nebraska beef. You know, they had their logos there on the counter, and they were cooking beef samples for people to try, and then they had it there to purchase.
15: Again, the Heartland Trade Mission hosted by the U.S. Meat Export Federation. I guess for you being on that mission, what do you want your fellow Nebraska corn farmers to understand about what's going on there and the relationships that are being developed through these cooperators?
16: Well, I want everybody to understand that it's that they work hand in hand, whether you're a livestock producer or a grain farmer, that we're all on the same team, and it's all a win if we export that stuff. And we got to work together to get these things accomplished.
15: All right, very good. Well, thank you for giving us the report on that. Again, U.S. Meat Export Federation hosting that trade mission to Japan, and Andy Grosskopf, chair of the Nebraska Corn Board, was a part of that mission earlier in the month of September. That's this week's report. Chad Moyer reporting.
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17: Hog futures are higher, soybeans, cattle, and corn are lower. I'm John Perkins with a Brownfield Market Update. 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Soybeans are down today on fund and technical selling. Forecasts for the coming week generally look warmer and drier, and that should help harvest pick up steam in parts of the region. China might be out of the export market for a few days due to the Golden Week holiday ongoing until the 7th. November beans are down 4 1/4 at 12.79 3/4. January's 4 3/4 lower at 12.96. December meals down 4.70 at 3.48.60. And with strong demand reflected in yesterday's August crush numbers from the USDA, December bean oil's up 127 at 68.65. Corn's down today on fund and technical selling. It's watching the harvest, expecting a faster pace after some areas warm up and dry out. Mexico bought nearly 220,000 tons of U.S. corn ahead of the open, mostly for delivery this marketing year. There is some for next marketing year and for the marketing year after that as well. December corn's 3 3/4 lower at 498.5. March is down 4 1/4 at 512 3/4. And wheat's mixed. Black Sea exports remain slow, and even if there's more talk about a ceasefire or a ceasefire actually happens this time, the full resumption of trade would take quite a while. Rains delaying winter wheat harvest planning, winter wheat planting in some areas, but that's beneficial over the long term. December Chicago's up a half at 683 1/4. Cotton looks at least a little bit oversold. December's up 84 at 78.60. March

0: A Select is modestly higher. December lives down $1.12 at $222.05, and February's $1.67 lower at $223.77. November feeders are down $4.05 at $332.30. January's $3.77 lower at $325.92. And hogs are up on oversold signals and a higher midday move in pork. Midwest butcher markets are steady. The major direct markets had no comparison at the open. December lean is up 92 at $69.85, and February's $1.27 higher at $71.02. And in the broader market, crude oil is down but above the session lows, and the Dow's about 220 points higher despite some bad jobs numbers. John Perkins, Brownfield.
1: Costs keep piling up. The only one profiting? Jim Pillen. Pillen's tax plan won't cut our property taxes, but jacks up the sales tax 36% on everything, yet cuts Pillen's own taxes by $1 million a year. Pillen's pork company took a taxpayer-funded grant. He's even under investigation for giving a $2.5 million no-bid contract to a friend. Jim Pillen profits, we pay the price. That's why we need Lynn Walz for governor.
2: I'm Leo from Dodge, Nebraska, and I'm a first responder.
3: I'm supporting Lynn Walz for governor. When Democrats pushed to defund the police, Lynn said, no way. When government spending got out of control, Lynn worked with Republicans to cut $900 million out of the budget. As governor, she'll ensure the laws Nebraskans voted for actually go into effect. I usually vote Republican, but I trust Lynn. She'll put Nebraskans first.
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0: To hear more, visit dan.democrat. That's dan.democrat. 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
1: Well, okay, all right, soon now, here we go there now. What am I on your phone? Please give me 25, 20, 25, 5, and there was a Baltimore market sign.
2: It's 12:53, time for today's auction block. 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On page one, the day of our fine search, we're going to begin in Wynot. There it is. It is a 2026 Wolverine DUM-26-73W skid loader drum mulcher for $1,800. We also have from the area, not a whole lot on page one today, but we're going down to Columbus for a Caterpillar VC60 DSA forklift for $1. And out in Oakland, it's a 2025 Wilson DWH-500 pace setter 50-foot tri-A grain trailer for $31,000. To view all items on the October 7th equipment auction, head online to bigiron.com. There's also two Kramer auctions we want to take a look at. Once again, we are going to start with the October 5th flash sale with Antiques and Collectibles. This is an online-only auction. Lots will close on Monday at 6 o'clock and can be picked up at 603 North Robinson Avenue in Hardington. Looking at page 3 today, some of these items include a New Haven mantle clock for $1. There's also a Waterbury mantle clock, wood case mechanical movement as well for $1. Also at $1 is a green metal stool with striped upholstered seat, 18 inches tall. There is, for $2, a Smith & Miller cab over semi-truck, a 1/16th scale die cast. That is coming in for $2. Also at $2, you have a mahogany one-drawer slide table with carved pole 28 inches tall. That is $2 as well. Some of your more high-priced items include, coming in at $26, a Miller High Life light-framed advertising poster with woman and dog. Again, that's $26. And a Hermes Rocket portable typewriter with carrying case for $41. Another Kramer auction we want to take a quick look at is the Western Americana Primitives, Collectibles, and More. This is an online-only auction as well. Lots will also close at 6

0: the clock, but tomorrow, on Sunday the 4th. Taking a look at page 2 today of our find of this auction. Some of the items are include, for $1, a Horlicks malted milk glass jar, Racine, Wisconsin, currently going for $1. Also $1, you have an Arthur Samet Pictorial Encyclopedia of Furs hardcover book. Again, that was for $1. A little bit more, $2, is a Jada 1967 Chevy Nova SS Big Time Muscle 124 scale die-cast car for $2. $6 is a vintage WDC Wellington smoking pipe. $13, you have a Meyer Klein Wholesale Liquor Dealer, Omaha, Nebraska, antique glass bottle with embossed lettering. 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
1: The founding fathers of the United States protected freedom of the press because they believed a free and independent press was essential to preserving liberty and preventing government abuse, holding leaders and candidates accountable, and keeping citizens informed. Democracy depends on the public having access to accurate information before voting and participating in government. In the spirit of the Fourth Estate, the Norfolk Daily News and News Talk WJEG presents Decision 2026, a candidate forum Tuesday, October 6th in the Norfolk City Council chambers. From 5:30 till 7 p.m., candidates for Norfolk City Council will be questioned by our reporters, followed by candidates for the Norfolk Public School Board of Education from 7 until 8:30. 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
0: Services for Larry D. Jensen, J-E-N-S-E-N, age 77 of Wayne, will be at 1 o'clock tomorrow at Our Savior Lutheran Church in Wayne. 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And services for Roxanne Ray Becker, B-E-C-K-E-R, age 58 of Hayter, will be from 11 to 1 on Monday at Stenochic Funeral Chapel in Norfolk.
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5: Federal charges in a university death probe. I'm Lisa Brady, Fox News. A vape shop clerk and his son are now charged with federal counts over the sale of kratom as the deaths of two University of Mississippi students remain under investigation. Federal prosecutors say a link has been established between a kratom derivative found at the scene of one student's death and a local vape shop, though it's still not confirmed whether Kratom contributed to either death. Fox's Madison Scarpino speaking earlier with the U.S. attorney for the Northern District of Mississippi.
6: He says these synthetic substances are dangerous, they're killing people, and they've already seized thousands of Kratom-derived products in this area as a direct result of this investigation. The U.S. attorney says these products have ingredients that the DEA is classifying as Schedule 1 substances. He says they're cracking down on this. He will prosecute anyone selling this stuff.
5: We're still awaiting the results of toxicology tests on the two students found dead nearly 2 weeks ago. The captain who was stabbed on a flight to Israel this week, an Indian national, is speaking from his hospital bed to India's prime minister.
7: At that moment, I was fighting for my life. But there was a moment when I realized I had so many wounds. I had fallen down, and I realized that if I don't get up, I've been a pilot for 17 years. I've been captain for the last 11 years. I know what's happening in the flight, even with my eyes closed.
5: Smit Machar saying through a translator, he told himself it was a final push, crawling to the cockpit door to open it so help could get in as he felt the plane plunging. Pilots in training who happened to be on board were able to land it safely. The co-pilot suspect remains under investigation. Just getting word this year's Kennedy Center Honors will be held at Washington's Capital One Arena as a legal fight continues over adding President Trump's name to the Kennedy Center. 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
0: 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We'll hit the gridiron with Luton High coach Jackson Kant and Wayne State's Logan Masters. Talk a little high school volleyball with Bloomfield's Gary Eisenhower and Humphrey Lindsay's Cammie Olsligel. And hit the golf course with Luton High girls coach Kyle Clark. It's sports talk this Saturday from 9 to 10 a.m. out at Burger King on South 13th Street in Norfolk and on My Country 106 Kicks.
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9: From the WJAG and Norfolk Daily News Newsroom, I'm Bill Seifert. Students at Norfolk Catholic Schools and St. Joseph Elementary in Atkinson will be among the first in the Archdiocese of Omaha to participate in a new career and technical education initiative designed to introduce students to potential career paths at an earlier age. The Norfolk Daily News reports the Archdiocese announced the initiative as part of an effort to expand career-based learning among its students. Farmers and ranchers are still working under the extension of the 2018 Farm Bill. The Senate's latest version cleared the Agriculture Committee last month by a 12-11 party-line vote, with all of the Republicans voting for and all of the Democrats voting against. Nebraska U.S. Senator Deb Fischer, a Republican, told News Talk WJAG's Jeffrey Stephan they have until the end of the year to get it passed.
10: Chairman Bozeman, he's been working with the House trying to start that that process of getting the bills together. And I think we may just be looking at trying to find a vehicle to get it in by the end of the year.
9: Fisher said hopefully after the election season, Democrats will come back and, quote, do their job and support farmers in rural communities.
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11: 66 this afternoon, under sunny skies, southeast winds 8 to 15 miles per hour. Clear skies again tonight, lows level off around 48, mainly sunny skies. Tomorrow, high temperatures reach up to 70. Dry Sunday and Monday, under sunny skies, with highs in the mid-60s. I'm meteorologist Jennifer Wojcicki for News Talk WJAG AM 780 and 105.9 FM.

0: Welcome in, Friday edition, Clay and Buck. We're going to take you into the weekend and hopefully entertain you along the way. We got a bunch of different guests hopping on the program. We will discuss a wide variety of different stories that are out there, including the latest on polling and all of the big Senate battlegrounds, as well as the House. President Trump hitting the trail in Texas, and we continue to say to all of you Texans, wake up. I understand you have beaten this team for 30 straight years, to put it into a football context, but this year they have got a chance to potentially spring an upset. And if you've won 30 years in a row, sometimes you can be a little bit apprehensive that there's anything to be paying attention to. And that is the situation that I think we find ourselves in as the Senate race continues. I believe Ken Paxton will win, but it's going to require a lot of the Texans out there that are listening to us right now, not only go vote yourselves, but also make sure that your friends and family are aware, hey, this is competitive. You need to be showing up. Democrats are trying to steal one here. And if we don't do a good job of protecting our home turf, then you're going to have to deal with this crazy man, James Tallarico, for the next 6 years. So that is out there. We will continue to follow it. But let's start here, Buck. This Cornell case, this seven guys, one girl, the double threesomes that were occurred several years ago in a Cornell frat house. The girl initially said she consented to everything. After they disinvited her from, I can't believe this is real. After they disinvited her to a Halloween party, she became upset and said, actually, I don't think I consented. I think I was raped. They had 12 different on-campus hearings into this incident already. 12 of them. The DA investigated, said, I don't think I can bring criminal charges because she is on text saying I consented to everything, because she told them in a statement that she signed that she consented to everything. She then has now come back and she says, oh, by the way, actually, I was raped and I want to be paid millions of dollars for the fact that I was raped. She is suing the school. She is suing the fraternity, the sorority, everybody that served her alcohol, as well as, I believe, some of these seven guys. That is the current procedural posture. And this morning, Buck, the governor of New York, Kathy Hochul, announced that she was beginning a special investigation to be led by Letitia James, current attorney general of New York, the woman who is obsessed with getting President Trump. Now they are going after the seven men, the seven former fraternity members at Cornell. And that is the latest. And this is going to be, unfortunately, I think, Buck, a huge story from here continuing.
1: Yes, and they are preparing, I think, unfortunately, to destroy the futures of all these young men by feeding them into the legal machinery of New York State, which is a partisan attack mechanism. It is not actually about justice when there are politics and political considerations involved. They're looking like, to me, they're going to do this. They're going to bring, I would guess, I would assess they're going to bring charges. And I think that, in my opinion, it's very, if you have a guy on the jury or a woman who believes in women being accountable for their actions, you will not get a conviction, in my opinion, on these guys based on the facts that have been presented. That could be wrong. Obviously, jury selection is a very, very precarious thing, depending on how you look at it. But, Clay, a couple of things come to mind before we dive into the obvious politics of this. As you said, Tish James, the woman who went after Trump, even though all the banks he did business with said it was great, they made money, everybody made money, they don't think fraud was committed. But you see, you notice there's actually a precedent here. Tish James decided that banks were victimized by Trump, even when the banks said, well, we weren't victimized. It was great. You know, it was fine. And now in this case, it's a woman claims she consented. I understand she has now said she revoked that consent weeks later. But essentially, Tish James is going to come forward now, if she brings charges, and say, even when you said to the police you consented, you were a victim, even though you said you weren't a victim. That's where we're going to be here. I know she says she's a victim now. Now, the banks with Trump never said they were victims, to be clear, of a financial crime. But, Clay, if you can do this, if you can bring charges in a case like this, it also puts on notice anyone who, any woman who is emotionally unstable and has an axe to grind against any individual, anyone in the country that she has a one-night stand with or a long relationship with or whatever, sexual interaction with, you can, after the fact, revoke consent and expect police when there's proof that you gave consent, which is that is what it is when you tell law enforcement, I consented to the drugs, I consented to the sex. That is presentable in a, that is why the prosecutor didn't bring charges. And by the way, the prosecutor was right to not
0: yes,
1: bring charges.
0: The prosecutor, look, the prosecutor is 100% right here. I think there are a bunch of lessons. And one that I would say off the top here is, you guys, everybody out there, I have boys. You've got to talk to the boys, the young men in your life. And this goes for the moms too, maybe the moms especially. If you find yourself in, this is completely unfair. Okay, let me start here. We have created a world where a woman, young girl, can say, I was raped, and her name never goes public, and your son, your grandson's name, even if it's 100% consensual, immediately is everywhere. Everybody on the campus is investigating it. She gets angry. She gets emotional. She thought they were going to be in a relationship. She thought that they were going to get married one day. And then she found out that he likes somebody else and that maybe he hooked up with somebody else. This is hugely, hugely significant. And retroactively, she decides that she regrets having done something with your son or your grandson. And she publicly accuses him of wrongdoing. And it's virtually impossible for him to prove retroactively everything was fine. I'm just saying this is the reality. Girls don't have the same danger. Any boy that says, oh, I was drinking and the girl took advantage of me and I didn't consent, he's immediately ridiculed. No one takes him seriously. This is not an even playing field. And so, Buck, what I would say is, in that situation, if you got a son who's in a fraternity and there is a girl and she is making out with multiple guys and there's drugs and there's alcohol, get out of the room. Get out of the room because she can be consenting right then. But as soon as the other girls in the sorority find out and as soon as the boys in the fraternity find out, there's shame. And the way to protect yourself is to argue you didn't make that choice. You are a victim. How do you prove you aren't? Buck, here's what I'm going to tell you what's going to happen. They're going to charge these seven guys.
1: Yes.
0: They're going to charge them all with crimes because Democrats believe women are victims and men are victimizers. And Letitia James is going to have a press conference and she's going to charge all seven of, this is my prediction, all seven of these guys with rape. I don't know what the jury's going to do, but if you are a guy that is charged with rape, you are scarlet lettered for the rest of your life. Every job that you try to get, your name is everywhere. And very rarely, Buck, do we actually get full-on vindication like happened in Duke Lacrosse where we find out the woman was lying. Most of the time, even if you're in, get a not guilty verdict one day, your name is still out there as a rapist. You can never unring that bell once that accusation is made. I'm fired up about this. I think the original DA got it right. I think there is zero legitimate evidence that she was raped. And unfortunately, this is the world we live in where identity politics often determines who's right, who's wrong, who's guilty, who's innocent.
1: Heaven has no rage like love to hatred turned, nor hell a fury like a woman scorned, my friend. A couple hundred years ago, that was Morning Bride by William Congreve. People have shortened it to Hell Hath No Fury like a woman scorned. And that seems to be based on the evidence presented. I am not taking, and you know, there's another thing here, Clay. Do you have a breaking thing or are you just?
0: No. I just think before we even go further analysis, I think we should also point out AOC, what is happening now too is they're just making up things now. So a lot of people are not getting the actual facts of this case. Let's play cut one because a lot of people out there now are going to see AOC on social media and they're not going to read the complaints and they're not going to look at the evidence. And listen, this is totally irresponsible of AOC. We've said positive things about her in the past. I don't know if she actually did the work to read the complaint or even familiarize herself with the case at all. But most of what she says here is completely untrue. Listen to cut one.
2: Seven men drugged and gang raped a 20-year-old woman. They lured her in to a fraternity house. They drugged her with ketamine. They then posted to a group chat that she was incapacitated, and seven men took turns gang raping her for 7 hours.
1: Clay, I think they should sue her.
0: Yeah.
1: Because I actually think they have pretty solid, it is facts and evidence, and she's a public figure, and I think you could prove malice in this too. So, you know, as we've discussed, very hard to get a defamation case, unless you're a Republican being attacked in a Democrat state by a Democrat, but very hard to get a defamation case through. What she said there about they drugged her, that is just factually inaccurate. That is a lie.
0: Yes.
1: And then her claim that they said that she was incapacitated, that is her reading of what they said. They said, I mean, it is, to be clear, these guys are idiots, and unfortunately now they might be paying for it with their futures, but there's a difference between an idiot and a criminal in this circumstance. Difference between acting in a manner that is ungentlemanly, undignified, and gross, and we should lock you in a cell with people who have, you know, tackled women from behind in a dark alleyway and violated them, because that's the kind of stuff, that's the kind of prison these guys would be going to if they were convicted of this. Clay, this to me has a lot of the elements of when they do like a BLM case, a Black Lives Matter case, because they don't actually get upset about the clear cut case, because you and I would say, oh, the cop was out of line, he should go to prison, and they pick a case where they think they can turn it, and it's a little marginal, or it's a little bit of a close call, and then they want to really ram it home and make it into something that it's not, you know, so there's no confusion, there's no error, there's no... This is a situation where they have decided to take a case that is not, you know, not clear cut at all, in the sense that these kids committed a crime. I don't think, and I keep saying kids, I know they're young adults, but they're going to try to make it into a crime, is the point.
0: Yes.
1: They're going to try to convince people that a crime was committed here, when I think that that is absolutely not what the evidence points to right now at all. And I think that you appoint Clay Letitia James to get an outcome. We all know that. How many prosecutors are there in the state of New York? How many sex crimes investigators, longtime actual career prosecutors could you go to? You go to Tish James because she's got a name and she's a partisan hack, and we all know it.
0: They're going to get charged, and it's going to be a miscarriage of justice that this is going to occur. If they later are found not guilty by a jury, which they should be, then it's another political win, because Democrats will say, look how powerful men get away with rape, even in New York today. So they have created this narrative of a story that did not happen at all. She was doing drugs. She was putting the drugs on her naked body and having the boys do the drugs off of it. And she was doing drugs off their naked body parts. She consented to all of it, Buck.
1: Yes.
0: And even Sonny Hostin, to her credit, points out that when you voluntarily consume drugs and alcohol, as you do, you can't then argue that your voluntary consumption of those drugs and alcohol obviated your ability to consent when you are making your own choices.
1: Well, then, I mean, anyone who's ever gone out for correct. A glass of wine with a date and had sex could be guilty of rape under the law. Anyone, ever.
0: Yes.
1: That's just an unworkable standard. I mean, that's the destruction of male-female relations, if that's what we're going to be dealing with. So
0: that's right.
1: So that's crazy. But look, they have, it's, we're right in, you know, Clay, there's a whole political aspect to this. There's a, they think women voters, I think, in some of these key states. I know that sounds like, what could this New York case have to do with? No, they're making this the big thing. They are going to throw these kids to the wolves, because the online pitchfork and torches estrogen mob wants that to happen. And this is a mobilization thing. This is about politics. It is not about justice. And the fact that they have Tish James involved. I mean, Clay, it couldn't be any more obvious. Well, that's the thing about it, too. They are telling you, that's right, it's our state. This is how we do it. What are you going to do about it? We're going to have the most partisan hack, the one who said she was going to prosecute Trump when she was running for the office of AG. We're going to have her do this one.
0: I would also point out, Buck, it's an Ivy League school. Do you really think the Ivy League school is biased in favor of the boys in this case? Do you think they're looking for reasons to keep men, young men, from being held accountable? They had 12 campus investigatory hearings on this. They kicked two of the boys out of school. There were consequences already just for being involved in the way that they were. Do you think in any college town in America that the justice system is biased in favor of young, wealthy fraternity boys? They want these guys to be guilty.
1: Well, I'm going to tell you something. The only thing that makes this left-wing DEFCON 2 instead of DEFCON 1, not all the guys are white. If they were all white, if they were all white, they would be way more, you know, this would just be, it would be Duke lacrosse all over again. But I mean, you know, because that's, look, Sonny Hostin, we've talked about it. Some people are being sane on this one, even on the left. And I think it's because there are minority guys involved here too. All right, we'll talk more about this. Funerals are some of the toughest moments for families. 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
0: Born on America's Darkest Day of September 11th, the Tunnel to the Towers Foundation has been helping America's heroes ever since. Heroes like United States Army Sergeant William McKenna. Motivated by the tragedy of 9/11, he enlisted and served two tours in Iraq, where he was exposed daily to toxic chemicals from burn pits.
1: Less than a year after returning from his final tour, William lost his life to T-cell lymphoma. He left behind his wife, Dina, and their two daughters. 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
0: In this 25th anniversary year of 9/11, we continue to see the lasting impact that day has on our heroes and their families. 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
11: 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Soybeans and corn are lower on fund and technical selling. Both are watching the forecast for the upcoming week, which generally look warmer and drier, helping harvest pick up steam. November soybeans down 5 at 1279. January's down 5.5 at 1295.25. December corn's down 3.25 at 499. March is down 3.75 at 513. Live and feeder cattle are lower on technical selling and demand questions. December live cattle down 1 at 222.17. February's down 162 at 223.82. November feeder cattle down 405 at 332.30. January's 372 lower at 325.97. Hogs are up on oversold signals. December hogs are up 1 at 69.92. I'm Kellen Havikin for Brownfield.
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1: Welcome back into Clay and Buck. We have a super tight turn here, Clay. Can I just set this up? Tish James, a reporter asked a real reporter question about how Tish James of the AG for New York could possibly be unbiased in this investigation. We have the audio. Clay, people, everyone has to hear this. Everyone has to hear this coming up. You haven't heard it yet, Clay?
0: That's a hell of a tease.
1: It is chilling how obvious what's going on is.
0: All right, last night, on a positive note, Cleveland Browns, congratulations. We won that bet. The over, congratulations. We won that bet. My bet for all of you this weekend at hardrockbet.com/clay. 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You bet $5, you get $100 in bonus bets. I am sorry for all you Maryland Terp fans out there, but the Nebraska Cornhuskers are going to obliterate you this weekend. Nebraska is going to cover the 14.5 in Lincoln. Go Huskers, go. Hardrock.bet/clay. The blood bank is Nebraska to win big. Let's have some fun.
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13: I'm John Saucier. The Labor Department out with the September jobs report this morning, showing 29,000 jobs were added to the economy, much lower than the 90,000 that analysts expected. White House National Economic Council Director Kevin Hassan on Fox Business says,
14: if President Trump's policy is a supply-side policy that's realigning the American economy in a very positive way. So government employment was down. employment for everything else was up.
13: The stock market is up today on the news. This year's Kennedy Center honors are going to be at Washington's Capital One Arena instead of the usual riverfront venue. The change comes as the legal battle plays out over adding Donald Trump's name to the building. A Kennedy Center spokesperson announced the venue switch Friday. Didn't give an explanation, though. Just last month, the center's board voted to close the iconic venue after a judge blocked plans to add Trump's name. The event now is set to take place on December the 7th. 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
10: Here's what's happening in Northeast Nebraska. The first performance of the season of the Norfolk Community Theater, God of Carnage, is coming up October 8th through the 11th. 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Performances will take place at Artworks in downtown Norfolk, and if you'd like more information about the season, go to nctheater.org. 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
15: I'm Liz Klayman, and this is the Fox Business Report.
16: The major averages are moving higher in afternoon trading following a soft jobs report, which is fueling bets that the Fed will hold interest rates steady when they meet this month. Stocks have paired from session highs as bond yields move higher. Job growth slowing in September, with U.S. employers adding 29,000 jobs during the month. That was far short of expectations. Today's report signals that the labor market remains steady and may not be able to deliver consistent and sizable employment gains like it did in the past. The unemployment rate ticked slightly higher and was up 4.2%. Tech is the best performing S&P 500 sector, while healthcare is lagging. And Nike stock is down 5.5%. The sportswear retailer missed first quarter revenue targets and issued downbeat annual guidance as its turnaround efforts falter. That's your Fox Business Report. I'm Hillary Barsky, invested in you.
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19: 66 this afternoon, under sunny skies, southeast winds 8 to 15 miles per hour. Clear skies again tonight, lows level off around 48. Mainly sunny skies tomorrow, high temperatures reach up to 70. Dry Sunday and Monday, under sunny skies, with highs in the mid-60s. I'm meteorologist Jennifer Wojcicki for News Talk WJAG AM 780 and 105.9 FM.
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0: Welcome back in. We're going to have some fun during the course of the program today, just FYI. But we are talking about a serious story right now. The Cornell Seven, the seven men who are alleged to have committed a rape on a undergraduate a couple of years ago, they have now named Letitia James as the investigator. Buck, I was saying off air, and I'll reiterate it, I will say the same thing to all of you. If you are politically active in any way on the right side of the political equation, and you are basing your companies and your life in blue cities and or blue states, you need to move those companies. I have a lot of different interest across a variety of different industries. All of the companies that I have are based in red states because I see what a kangaroo court they have allowed these blue state jurisdictions to be. We saw what happened to President Trump. He's not going to be the end of it. They are going to come after you with everything they have if you live in a blue state and you are in some way offending their sense of political justice.
1: Yeah, it's a partisan hit. I mean, let's just call it what it is. They're going to hit you for political reasons. And for anyone who would want to try and argue that point, Clay, we could give you so many. As I mentioned, Tish James said, if there's any ethics a prosecutor is supposed to have when running for office, I'm pretty sure saying I'm going to get a private citizen who has never been convicted of anything, which was true at the time, which would be high on that list. But here is that same attorney general following in the esteemed footsteps of notorious scumbag Elliot Spitzer, among others. Here is that esteemed prosecutor, AG Letitia James, on this issue of Cornell and the case and how she's already said she's supposed to look at this and decide whether to bring charges. She sounds like an attorney for the accuser. Play the cut.
20: Attorney General, on your Facebook page 3 days ago, you wrote, "What this young woman has been forced to endure is horrific and unacceptable. I'm holding her in my heart and in my prayers. To her and to all survivors, you're not alone. We stand with you." But why did you affirm her allegations as fact without doing your own fact-finding investigation into the governor? Why did you appoint an official who made a public statement affirming those allegations as fact as someone who's supposed to be doing an investigation?
21: I will answer that. I have every confidence in our attorney general to do what she has always done. Look at the facts, examine the record, and draw the proper conclusions. That's exactly what's going to happen in this case.
20: Attorney general,
22: I will not comment on a Facebook post.
1: It was her Facebook post. She publicly wrote that she agrees with the accuser on all the major issue here, which is that she was violated and it was bad, and that she wasn't just, you know, drunk and acting like a morally, you know, questionable young woman. Clay, how can she still be in charge of this investigation?
0: And actually, legally, she is dead in the water based on this. The very foundational element of any independent review is that you cannot have prejudged the outcome of your investigation. Now, I can't believe I'm going to defend Letitia James. It's possible that her team posted this on Facebook and she had no idea, right? Because it's such an identity politics thing. It's possible that they said, oh, we're going to be on the side of the woman.
1: Even if that's true, and you're saying that's a very generous reading, which it would be, which yes, isn't even claimed yet. But Clay, even if that were true, for the appearance of propriety, she can't be the one.
0: She can't do it. Now, if I am now representing these boys, these young men, I actually love that she has posted this because whatever conclusions she reaches, we're going to be able to attack as biased. We're going to be able to argue that she should be removed from this investigation at its outset. And certainly we're going to be able to call any eventual conclusion that she reaches into question based on her having prejudged this situation. Here's the problem, Buck. You've hit on this a lot. The process is the punishment.
1: It's one of my favorite phrases.
0: You and I are fortunate enough to have resources to be able to defend ourselves when people attack us. And we are public figures, and we got the airwaves, and we can go out and talk, and we can say exactly what we think on everything. These seven guys, these seven 24-year-olds, or whatever they are, that are now publicly being tarred and feathered, they don't have the same method by which to defend themselves. And so, look, you can argue that Letitia James Alvin Bragg coming after President Trump actually resulted partly in him being elected president of the United States. In other words, it is the ultimate validation and vindication for him that he is the most powerful man in the world now, despite the fact that they attacked him, maybe partly because they attacked him. What do these boys get? What do these young men get? They can't even ever get their names back. They aren't public figures. They're smart kids if they got into Cornell. They're probably trying to do investment banking jobs in New York,
1: yes.
0: or they're probably trying to do venture capital in California. They can't
1: get hired.
0: Their online
1: reputation is their future. That is the reality of the world we live in today. You can't just, you know, put a sack on your shoulder, hitchhike 8 hours down the road, and no one knows in that town who you are. Like, you're scarlet lettered.
0: You're tarred and feathered. Scarlet lettered is the exact right analogy, too. And here's the other thing. As soon as these guys get a job anywhere, some media figure is going to send an email to the company that employs
1: yes.
0: them, and they're going to say, why do you believe it's appropriate for insert company here to employ insert figure here, given the allegations of rape that were put out against him? And you can say, I'm willing to take the slings and arrows for that. Most people aren't. Most people are cowards, and they're going to say, hey, we'll just move on. And to be fair, if you run a really big company and you're employing, let's say, 1,500 people, is one 24-year-old worth your company getting associated in a negative way with this case? For a lot of people, the answer is no. And I don't know what the independent family status is of these individuals. But most kids who graduate from Ivy League schools aren't so wealthy that they're going to be able to live off mom and dad for the rest of their life. So this is just, I mean, it's just a really awful situation. And again, I come back to largely this girl who has made these allegations. She stands to potentially reap millions of dollars because there is a likelihood, I think, given the size of Cornell, that eventually they will say, hey, here's $4 million.
1: No, but
0: like
1: it's a seven-figure settlement just to sort of like make it go away from there.
0: Could be eight figures. She might get $10 million, right? I mean, she likely will get millions of dollars because the pressure on Cornell will be so intense that they will settle and they will put out some statement and they will say, we should have handled this better. And we're disappointed, and we've hired 86 new, rape counselors at the university. And I'm just telling you how this is all going to play out, because eventually the president of Cornell is going to worry about his or her job.
1: Yes.
0: And then they're going to worry about the people on the board are going to say, well, I don't want to get attacked for this. We have to do something.
1: And you know what else this is, too? There's a whole industry of radical left feminist media. Women should never be accountable for anything. There's all this stuff out there, and they haven't really had this case. They've wanted this case for 20 years. I mean, go back to Duke Lacrosse. It was 20 years ago. They've wanted the high-profile, victimized. When I say wanted, like, they've been looking for the moment to make this a big national conversation because they've fabricated it. What else do you have to know? The New York Times, Rolling Stone, they've actually fabricated cases like this in the past. That's how much they want this to be a thing. And now they have the case that they're going all in on it. But as I was saying, if I was sitting here, Clay, and the same thing with you, and I thought that seven guys, look, I still think their behavior was stupid and they're paying a very high price for it already. I mean, these guys. They shouldn't have done what they did, but that's not the same thing as criminal. You know, you shouldn't cheat on your girlfriend when you're in college, but you shouldn't get locked up in a cell for that, right? There's unethical versus illegal. Illegal and unethical are not always the same thing. But Clay, if there were seven guys that drugged and raped a girl, and it was very clear from the evidence presented that by the way, the prosecutor who looked at this already, you know, some prosecutor in New York State agrees with you, agrees with me, you know, came to the same conclusion we did. So we're not crazy here at all, okay?
0: And the university did, which is in no way biased in favor of the fraternity guys.
1: So we had this is key. We had the rational first look at this, which, if anything, is weighted always overwhelmingly in favor of the female. And now they've decided to emotionalize it and go back at it, another bite at the apple, and try to make this into something that it quite frankly wasn't. If you and I thought that seven guys drugged and raped a girl, we would want the most stringent punishment available under the law, But there also wouldn't be much to talk about here. Just, that's what I mean by the BLM always chooses cases where it's not really what they say it is. You know, hands up, don't shoot. It's like, well, that's not what happened. And here, this is so emotional and so charged because they're saying it, you know, AOC said it was a gang rape. It is clear from the evidence that that is not what happened here. And yet they want to say that's what happened. And that's where the conflict and that's where the outrage and that's where everything comes from. All right, we'll get into more. By the way, Ann Coulter will be with us. And she is, I'm telling you, she is going to be all over this. She went to Cornell. She's a Cornell alumna as well. So she can bring a little extra perspective to it. But she wrote years ago about a case at Columbia with a woman that became known as Mattress Girl. You remember this? A woman who claimed that she was raped. And by the way, the police looked at it. She wasn't raped. She was sending him cutesy text messages the next day. Want to see you again. He broke up with her 6 months later. And then she said she was raped. And then she carried around a mattress everywhere with her to signify her being violated. Literally a mattress. Carried a mattress around campus as a protest. Yeah. Ann can talk to us about that, too. So she'll be with us in just a little bit.
0: Yeah. I can't wait to hear what I personally can't wait to hear what Ann Coulter is going to say about this case. 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

0: these magnificent things to fix the economy that you're blaming on us. Which Democratic city is the model for us to want to be like? Like over there in Los Angeles in California? Or how's it in Minnesota? What's going on in all these super blue cities that we could look at and be like, hey, we want our economy to run like that one? I'll wait, and we'll never hear anything. All they want to do is sabotage the good work that is being done because it's not being done on their watch. They can't take credit for it. So they say words like affordability. Okay, explain it to me. Break it down. Why he was on the steps saying cost 47 times, he never once gave us one thing. You always want to talk about Obamacare. Obamacare is stalling right now. Why? Because it needs more money.
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2: The Cowboy 200, a foot race from Norfolk to Valentine, wants to become a bigger event next year. 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
3: Welcome back in. All right, joining us once again, Michael O'Keefe, Chief Investment Officer at Stifel. He's going to give us a market sightlines with Michael update here. Michael, appreciate you being with us. A lot of stuff going on in the space industry this week. SpaceX launched 4 rockets, a bunch of other stuff happening there. Tell us about the space industry, SpaceX leading it in a lot of ways. What's going on?
4: Yeah, we love the space industry. So to your point, lots of activity this week, a astronaut swap on ISS coming from SpaceX. We've got the first mission really from the National Reconnaissance Office is from SpaceX Falcon Heavy. SpaceX delivered a bunch of Starlink satellites to space, a lot of stuff going on. One of the other things that's interesting is little bits of activity where we see the idea of building data centers in space. Out there's infinite sunlight in a way. And so some of the activity happening really relates to that.
2: Appreciate you coming on with us. Question, building on that a little bit, all of the different AI moves that are going on, are you bullish on the overall trajectory of the market as we hit nearly record highs and AI continues to propel all of this?
4: Yeah, I mean, the bottom line is we're very constructive on artificial intelligence. You can think of it medium to long term is a real big improvement in productivity and economic growth. There's talks of headwinds, right? The potential for regulation, or maybe equally important, the potential for misbehavior. And you have to take all of that into consideration for sure. But at the end of the day, when we take a look at what's going on, we see individuals using it, we see businesses using it, and ultimately to improve productivity, improve earnings.
3: This has been Market Sightlines with Michael O'Keefe, Chief Investment Officer of Stifel. Great. Thanks for joining us, man, for a quick update. We appreciate it.
4: My pleasure.
2: Kyle in Kentucky weighing in. By the way, it's Friday, so 800-282-2882. Kyle, you got a good question. Fire away.
3: Do we have him?
2: Kyle is there.
3: He's gone, apparently. He got scared or something. Let's go to the next one.
2: He froze. Well, he was asking a question that I think is a good one that a lot of you have, which is why do we know all 7 of these guys' names and the girl's name is not public? Rape shield laws. Yeah. She is allowed, because she is alleging that she was raped, she is allowed to attack them and argue that they are rapists. But because of rape shield laws, she is able to argue that her name should not be in public.
3: I know you think it's controversial. I agree with you. I agree with you absolutely. Rape shield laws should not exist. They were used, by the way, under the Jane Doe law, so-called, in Wisconsin, to go after campaign officials for unofficial coordination working for Scott Walker. They couldn't even tell people, Clay, that there were pre-dawn raids on their homes for campaign stuff because they did it using and abusing, believe it or not, rape shield law statutes in that state. Insane.
2: Well, let me say this. I understand the intent historically, because if you were raped in the 1940s or the 1950s, it was such a shameful thing that there was a concern that women would never be able to get married. They wouldn't be able to have normal lives. Being a victim, if you are truly a victim, is not something that is shameful, right? No other aspect of the law do we protect a victim's name. If you're out on the street and somebody comes up and punches you in the face, your name is in that article. You are then a part of the story. It's just in the cases of sexual assault, and I think it creates an unfair dynamic where you can get

0: get your accuser's name public and get him dragged over the coals, and you yourself remain anonymous.
1: Yeah, they colluded, by the way. A judge and prosecutors in Wisconsin used the statute, which was set up specifically for secret investigations to be able to occur for sex crimes. They just decided they were going to use it for campaign finance violations.
0: And Coulter, popcorn buck.
2: Speaking truth and having fun. Clay Travis and Buck Sexton.
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1: 3 years ago, terrorists murdered more than 1,200 innocent Israelis and took 250 hostages. 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
0: While these atrocities received your attention when they occurred and afterwards, there's an ongoing effort to support the vulnerable Jewish population in Israel.
1: Christians and Jews are coming together to boldly stand with Israel through the International Fellowship of Christians and Jews Flags of Fellowship movement. 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
8: Two people charged in Mississippi. I'm Lisa Brady, Fox News, as the deaths of two University of Mississippi students remain under investigation. A vape shop clerk and his son are now charged with federal counts for selling kratom, a substance found at the death scenes. U.S. Attorney Scott Leary telling Fox,
9: the same type synthetic kratom products were found in several stores here in Oxford, and we are linking up the packages found in the room with those stores.
8: It's still not known if kratom contributed to either of the students' deaths, with toxicology reports pending, but federal prosecutors have said both deaths appear consistent with drug overdoses. Kratom is a plant that can have opioid-like effects, but synthetic derivatives can be highly addictive and dangerous. A reopened investigation into rape allegations at Cornell University is being led by New York Attorney General Letitia James, named as a special counsel by the governor.
10: The co-ed, identified in court papers as Jane Doe, recently filed a lawsuit claiming that in 2024, she was drunk and drugged when seven members of the Chi Phi fraternity raped her at their frat house. At the time of the alleged attack, she gave a detailed statement to the Cornell University police, including that she was raped, but that apparently was never passed on to the district attorney.
8: Fox's Eric Shawn. Lawyers for some accused frat members say their clients did nothing wrong. Cornell says it fully supports the new investigation and an independent review of how the claims were initially handled. A former Florida congressman just sentenced to 10 years in prison in connection with a secret lobbying campaign on behalf of the Venezuelan government, then led by Nicolas Maduro, during the first Trump term. Republican David Rivera was convicted earlier this year on all counts. A longtime friend of Secretary of State Rubio, who testified at the trial about feeling betrayed. 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
16: The forecast says next growing season could be drier than normal. 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
12: From the WJAG and Norfolk Daily News newsroom, I'm Bill Seifert. Farmers and ranchers are still working under the extension of the 2018 Farm Bill. The Senate's latest version cleared the Agriculture Committee last month by a 12-11 party line vote, with all of the Republicans voting for and all of the Democrats voting against. Nebraska U.S. Senator Deb Fischer, a Republican, told News Talk WJAG's Jeffrey Stephan they have until the end of the year to get it passed.
17: Chairman Bozeman, he's been working with the House trying to start that process of getting the bills together. And I think we may just be looking at trying to find a vehicle to get it in by the end of the year.
12: Fischer said hopefully after the election season, Democrats will come back and, quote, do their job and support farmers in rural communities. Norfolk's annual Red Ribbon Run is set for Saturday morning at Skyview Park. 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That's news from the WJAG and Norfolk Daily News newsroom. 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
19: 66 this afternoon, under sunny skies, southeast winds 8 to 15 miles per hour. Clear skies again tonight, lows level off around 48, mainly sunny skies. Tomorrow, high temperatures reach up to 70. Dry Sunday and Monday, under sunny skies, with highs in the mid-60s. I'm meteorologist Jennifer Wojcicki for News Talk WJAG AM 780 and 105.9 FM.
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0: Second hour, Clay and Buck kicks off now. Once again, joined by our friend, the one and only Ann Coulter, 13-time New York Times bestselling author. Unsafe is her Substack, which is great. I've been reading her columns for years, AnnCoulter.com. You can check those out. And you know we're gonna dive into here. And I just want to remind the audience that I think you and, unfortunately, Keith Olbermann might be the most famous Cornell alums in the country. But you went to Cornell, and
1: Andy Bernard. Andy Bernard on a fictional level from The Office. Remember how often Andy Bernard would say he went to Cornell? Were you there? I didn't know. Was she there at the same time as Olbermann?
0: Were you at the same?
2: I think Ruth Bader Ginsburg, one of the Supreme Court justices, did, and Nabokov. And no, there are some actually illustrious graduates. And Keith Olbermann did not go to the Ivy League school, as I pointed out in a column. He went to the agricultural school. Cornell is a Bjork school. There are 7 different schools there. Only one is an Ivy League.
0: So you went to the real Cornell. Cornell in the headlines, obviously, for this just shocking whole situation here. I was telling Clay, you really familiarized me as a reader with the Mattress Girl story, which I see some parallels here. That was at Columbia University. And just what's your take on the situation of the alleged, AOC says, drugging and gang rape that occurred at Cornell University? What do you see?
2: Oh, good grief. Well, before little bits of actual factual information had come out, I think, like a lot of people, I start wildly skeptical of this. We are talking about an American university. They're crazy about the, if a man says hello to you, and that could be a sexual assault. And these crazy stats on 1 out of 4 women being sexually assaulted in college. It's completely the reverse. A college campus is about the safest place for a woman. And they're simultaneously, teaching all these women's studies courses. And it's been the left pushing just, free sex, no concern for morality, absolutely moral-free worlds, and sex in every possible way, and at the same time, take back the night. So I start off really finding it hard to believe that if even the Title IX representative at Cornell University heard this lady's story and said, no dice. I'm sorry. I do not believe that an Ivy League university would hear about a gang rape and say, oh, well, boys will be boys. No, that didn't happen. I know that didn't happen. And I talked about this on my Substack yesterday. I'd already looked up the fact. I was looking up some other stories I was going to be talking about. And soon before I went on air, I saw that ABC had gotten, oh my gosh, some actual information about the case, actual facts. For one thing, they have her, I guess, six page, but her written statement that she carefully corrected in the margins, and she signed at the end. And that has been described. I don't know why ABC won't just print it and let us see it, but I have a suspicion. ABC David Muir, I played this on my Rumble yesterday. I think he may get fired for playing this. Reported on the text she had sent, something else I think they were the first to get, to the main guy she had gone to this fraternity to have sex with. And by her own account, she got drunk and then she wandered through the campus to go to this fraternity, and because there was a guy she wanted to have sex with. So without being invited, certainly without dinner and flowers, she's going over to have sex with him. He was the one she was interested in. A few days later, it broke the next morning. She found out that everyone knew she was the girl who had voluntarily engaged in this orgy. Her name was Mud. It was totally embarrassing. Yet and still, she's trying to power through. And she tells this guy, I think people should just grow up. This is how things are done now. People are going to be behaving like this all the time. Why can't they just be adults about this? So she was really powering through that. That's one part of the leftist approach to sex. Utterly moral free. And by the way, I think everyone involved in this is a complete moral reprobate. But the idea that only one of them was an innocent victim being, as if in the movie North by Northwest. They're forcing the drugs down her throat. No, she said she took the drugs and the alcohol voluntarily. She said in the statement, that they asked to do some things with her. I think there was a foursome and doing ketamine on her body. And she said no. And the police officer says, and did they go ahead and do it? And she said no. They took no for an answer. So yeah, I mean, what you have is a consensual, absolutely disgusting, reprehensible, embarrassing affair. And I think we've seen this many times before. The more the facts come out, I think this, she's going to be very sorry she brought this lawsuit.
0: Well, then there's the Tish James thing, but Clay, go ahead.
1: Yeah, that's what I was going to ask you about. I have done some of these cases in the past. I don't know if you did any criminal defense work back in the day, but as you well know, these seven boys, the young men's, their names are out there everywhere. They're being tarred and feathered. They're now rapists. You got people like AOC calling them legitimately gang rapists, saying they drugged her. They took advantage of her for 7 hours. These facts are not supported, but they are widely distributed as alternative truths, so to speak. So now Letitia James is investigating this. Letitia James has already said this woman was raped. Pretend, Anne, that you were representing one of these seven boys. Maybe they will have collective attorneys representing the totality of them. What would you do? How would you try to handle this? Because it feels like to me it is almost a certainty that they're going to try to come up with a reason to charge them with crimes, and then they can blame the jury if the jury ultimately doesn't convict because they're male and they are the bad guys in the Democrat Party worldview.
2: No, that's right. And in fact, I did have a couple of these cases. This is how we got the Violence Against Women Act declared unconstitutional. It was two cases, black athletes being accused by, I think it was both times, white female athletes, of rape. And in both cases, it was because, the men they had sex with were not particularly gentlemanly about it the next day and were heard joking about it. This was the one I particularly worked on, joking about it in the lunchroom. And at that point, much like the alleged victim here, I mean, it took her 3 weeks to report this. And
1: it all came out because she didn't get invited to the Halloween party. They took the invitation back. If they had just let her come to the Halloween party, none of this might have happened. Sorry to cut you off, but that is evidently
2: I think it's a lot more than what had happened to her reputation. Although she's claiming, oh, everybody behaves this way now. It became very clear to her that everyone did not behave that way. She was being looked at as a whore. She was embarrassed about it. And, you know, much like Tawana Brawley, who didn't want to tell her father she had been out all night with men. I mean, this happens all the time when girls don't want to tell their boyfriends or their fathers that they've been having sex, they claim rape, and here it's the entire campus thinking that she's a whore. And I think so far what I've heard from the attorneys is actually pretty good. I thought it was hilarious that one of the guys, not hilarious, but a serious point to make. One of the guys is accusing her of rape or hostile, sexual assault because he says, perform oral sex or do something with him without his consent. And he was intoxicated. That's what it was. He was intoxicated and she performed an act on him that he did not consent to. Plus, which he couldn't consent because he was intoxicated. You already see the defense. And again, why haven't we seen the full 6-page statement? Why haven't we seen all of the text? I think we should be suspicious of that because the small amount that is leaked shows that, of course, a case wasn't brought. They took no for an answer. She took the drugs consensually. She consensually engaged in this orgy. And the only time she reported it as rape was when apparently it was all over the campus by the next morning. And she woke up finding out that everybody was talking about her behavior.
0: Ann Coulter with us now. Unsafe is her Substack, guys. She does fantastic work, and you should go check it out. Subscribe. Look at her Rumble, a show on Rumble. Ann, take me to, if you would, the politics of this, because you got the governor of New York, who is a verified imbecile, the attorney general of New York, who is a verified imbecile, but they are seizing upon this. They're holding press conferences. They are, this is AOC is talking about this, everything. Is this just because Democrats are insane, or is this because there's an election in 30 days and they think this will mobilize some of the, you know, emotionally unstable, very online true crime women or something? Like, what is it more than that they're crazy, or is it, no, they're just insane and this is what they do?
2: I think it's that they're just insane. I mean, this is like waving a red cape in front of a liberal woman. Like I say, they want to have it both ways, that, you know, ourselves, our bodies, abortion is the most important sacrament. Instead of just, you know, telling young women, don't sleep around, don't get smashed and show up at a fraternity house at 2 a.m. begging for sex with some guy. Be, have some respect for yourself. No, no, no. That liberals find that very, very fusty. They will not do that. So they have to balance this pushing women into doing insane things that they should never be doing to, yes, but don't worry, if you change your mind, if something bad happens, we'll accuse the boys of rape because you have no agency. You have no responsibility for getting intoxicated. I mean, for Pete's sake, more and more and more between this woman, the botched execution in Tennessee yesterday, who invokes Lindsey Clancy because she thinks she shouldn't be held responsible for this brutal, unbelievably horrific murder she committed back when she was 18. She's been on death row for 30 years. She compares herself. Oh, yes, but I was abused as a child. Lindsey Clancy can't be held responsible for murdering her three children. And now you have a woman voluntarily, by all accounts, by all evidence, participating in an orgy. And no, she can't be held responsible, but the guys who were also intoxicated, they could be held responsible. Oh my gosh, if any of what liberals say about women is true, women cannot vote.
1: Well, this is what I was going to say. This is my wife's argument, Ann. She is still fired up about all of the Lindsey Clancy. I think now with what we're seeing from the Cornell case, and I think also with the Tennessee botched execution, what women are arguing is that because they are women, they can't be held to the same standard as men, which is the same argument that was made for why women shouldn't be allowed to vote. So the most progressive thought now is just an echo of 19th century male positions on why women shouldn't have been given the right to vote. Do the women on the left recognize this absurdity? Are they, I mean, do they not see what they have managed to create here? It is a world where women can't be trusted to be treated as equal with men.
2: I mean, then I'd like to see a poll on this, but this may be why so many women run from the label feminist. I don't see the advantage to any male claiming to be a male feminist. big mistake, fellas. Barking up the wrong tree there.
1: By the way, women run, as Buck well knows, too. If a man describes himself as a male feminist, it's just because he thinks that's the only way he can get you to sleep with him. Just FYI. These are often the worst people on the planet.
2: Yeah, and look at the women that would impress. So I just think that this liberal women can't get themselves out of this. They are so against normal traditional morality, normal traditional feelings, just common sense. How do you square that with what's going to happen to women if you unleash them on the world with this utterly immoral instruction? Go have sex with whomever you want to. And, you know, if you get pregnant, you can just kill off the baby. And here we're going to be, I mean, this has gone on for years. I don't know if it is still going on, but this hanging, remember Jocelyn Elders under Clinton wanted to teach kindergartners how to put on condoms? You had kindergartners and first graders being taught about fisting. This is a big thing on the left, that we have to just completely degrade the act of sex. There should be nothing sacred about it, nothing monogamous. Oh, monogamy, that is so yesterday's news. Look at the New York Times. They're basically pushing foursomes and threesomes and polygamy. So how else are they going to square that behavior with what will inevitably be a complete disaster for women? It's not great for men, but a complete disaster for women. And that's, well, if you change your mind, if you do end up getting hurt, don't worry, we'll blame the man. So they've kind of boxed themselves in with this by insisting, just will not move off their immoral philosophy.
1: And we appreciate it. We know a lot of people out there. By the way, just as we leave, can you imagine if a man showed up at a sorority house, had multiple threesomes, consented to it all, drugs off the bodies, naked, all that stuff, and then 2 years later he sued for millions of dollars in damages and claimed that he was revoking his consent, how we would all respond to that lawsuit?
2: That would not have happened at DG.
1: Ann Coulter, we appreciate the time. If you're out there right now and you're thinking to yourself, I need a little bit more energy, you're headed into the weekend. 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
6: Soybeans, corn, and cattle were lower, hogs were higher. I'm Kellen Hevigan with the Brownfield Commodity Market Update. Speed wins, that's why Stein's focused on delivering higher-yielding genetics faster than the competition, and why Stein released more new Enlist E3 lines than any other company. Stein has yield. Soybeans were lower on fund and technical selling forecasts for the coming weeks. Look warmer and drier, helping harvest pick up steam. But China might be out of the export market for a few days due to a national holiday. November closed 5.75 lower at 12.78 1/4. January 6.25 lower at 12.94 1/2. Corn was lower on fund and technical selling and watching harvest, especially a faster pace after some areas warm up and dry out. Mexico bought nearly 220,000 tons of U.S. corn, mostly for the marketing year. December corn 4.5 lower at 4.97 3/4. March was 4.25 lower at 5.11 1/4. The wheat complex was mixed. Black Sea exports are slow, even if there's talk about a ceasefire. Resumption of trade would take time. Rain continues to delay winter wheat planting. December Chicago wheat closed 1/4 higher at 6.83. In Minneapolis, December was a penny higher at 6.98. And in Kansas City, December was 3 lower at 7.34 1/2. Live and feeder cattle were lower on technical selling and demand questions. Choice box beef is lower at midday with select higher. December live cattle down 170 at 221.47. February was 230 lower at 233.15. October feeder cattle 425 lower at 334.62. November was 520 lower at 331.15. Hogs were up on oversold signals and the higher midday pork. Butcher hogs are steady. The major direct markets had no comparison. October lean hogs 37 higher at 77.87. December 120 higher at 70.12. I'm Kellen Havikin for Brownfield.
7: Costs keep piling up. The only one profiting? Jim Pillen. Pillen's tax plan won't cut our property taxes, but jacks up the sales tax 36% on everything, yet cuts Pillen's own taxes by $1 million a year. Pillen's Pork Company took a $25 million taxpayer-funded grant. He's even under investigation for giving a $2.5 million no-bid contract to a friend. Jim Pillen profits, we pay the price. That's why we need Lynn Walz for governor.
8: I'm Leo from Dodge, Nebraska, and I'm a first responder.
9: I'm supporting Lynn Walz for governor. When Democrats pushed to defund the police, Lynn said, no way. When government spending got out of control, Lynn worked with Republicans to cut $900 million out of the budget. As governor, she'll ensure the laws Nebraskans voted for actually go into effect. I usually vote Republican, but I trust Lynn. She'll put Nebraskans first.
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11: The annual Coolest Things Made in Nebraska is underway. 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
1: 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Buck, we're about to talk with Steven Crowder, but I thought Ann on that case was fantastic. Here is the question. What do they do if more evidence continues to come out? Do you think it will just kind of vanish? Or do you think they're so committed to the idea that a sexual assault happened here that the facts, as they continue to come out, won't matter at all?
12: I actually started, as we were talking to Ann, maybe you and I had the same mental processes on this one. I sort of think they're going to make a lot of noise about we're getting to the bottom of this, and you know they have to go through a big show of it. I assumed with James in the driver's seat here, they were going to go to a prosecution. They were actually going to file formal rape charges. I'm less certain of that the more I think, just because it's so, they would do it knowing they would lose, but will they do it knowing they will lose a trial? That is really the question. All right, we'll get back into this. Look, I was excited when I purchased gold years and years ago. First of all, it's cool. 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
14: Fox News, I'm Carmen Roberts. New York Attorney General Letitia James is now leading a reopened rape investigation at Cornell University. New York Governor Kathy Hochul.
15: We are ensuring that all the facts of this case are brought into the light.
14: The governor adding,
15: voluntary intoxication is not a license for sexual assault.
14: The county prosecutor who declined to bring charges 2 years ago says a campus police report did not include the woman's claims that she was raped. President Trump announces the G7 nations are going to help fight high diesel prices by releasing 100 million gallons of oil and diesel reserves in the coming weeks.
16: President Trump threatened to ban U.S. exports of the fuel. That would have meant more for the domestic market, potentially easing prices in the U.S. while pushing them up elsewhere.
14: Fox's Jonathan Savage. 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
17: In times like these, Nebraskans need a fighter in their corner. That's our Attorney General Mike Hilgers, protecting the American dream. Mike Hilgers has made bringing down costs for Nebraska families a top priority. 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Hilgers went to court to put the brakes on hidden fees that drive up costs. And Hilgers has taken the fight to the scammers and fraudsters who prey on our neighbors. As a father of four, Mike Hilgers is holding big tech accountable for misleading parents, and Hilgers defended parental rights in the classroom. And when Biden tried to force Nebraska schools to let boys play girls' sports, Hilgers said, no way. Now Mike Hilgers is fighting to defend Nebraska's water rights, and Hilgers is protecting Nebraska farmers and ranchers from crippling regulations that raise food prices, fighting for what matters most, protecting the American dream. Our Attorney General, Mike Hilgers.
18: Paid for by friends of Mike Hilgers.
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21: The major averages are trying to hold on to solid gains in afternoon trading following a soft jobs report, which is easing expectations for a potential rate hike by the Fed. September payrolls rising just 29,000, which was well below forecast, while the unemployment rate ticked higher to 4.2%. Tech is the best performing S&P 500 sector, while healthcare is lagging. The Magnificent Seven big cap tech stocks are higher, led by Tesla and Nvidia. Shares of the AI chip bellwether are up over 2% and hitting an all-time high. Nvidia's riding high on continued spending on AI infrastructure. Tesla stock is up 5%. Third quarter EV deliveries declining 2% year over year, but were up slightly from the previous month. Tesla also reported growth in its energy business. Tesla will be reporting its full quarter earnings on October the 21st. That's your Fox Business Report. I'm Taylor Rybarski, invested in you.
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23: 66 this afternoon, under sunny skies, southeast winds 8 to 15 miles per hour. Clear skies again tonight, lows level off around 48. Mainly sunny skies tomorrow, high temperatures reach up to 70. Dry Sunday and Monday, under sunny skies, with highs in the mid-60s. I'm meteorologist Jennifer Wojcicki for News Talk WJAG AM 780 and 105.9 FM.
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12: Welcome back into Clay and Buck. We are joined now by Steven Crowder, host of Louder with Crowder on Rumble, also the creator of Change My Mind, where he goes on college campuses and, well, sees if people can change his mind. He did that, started that back in 2016. And he also debated on Wednesday night against Harvard law professor Randall Kennedy over DEI affirmative action, whole bunch of things. Mr. Crowder, looking good, sir. What is that? Is that a pipe?
24: Wow. It is a pipe. You know, it's funny. People forget it. I taught Joe Rogan how to smoke a pipe my first appearance like 10 years ago. And I just often don't really do it on air, but it's been a week, so I'm going to enjoy it. This is an old corn cob, by the way.
12: All good.
24: That's an American
12: thing. It's Friday.
0: There you
12: go. It's Corn Cob Friday here on Clay and Buck, courtesy of our friend Mr. Crowder.
0: That's what my lady says.
12: I want to hear about your Harvard debate. Really interested. I want to hear about your Harvard debate.
0: Yeah, let's talk about that.
12: But,
0: that's better.
12: You want to do Harvard debate? No. Well, but actually, I first want to ask you if I could, just for, because we're talking about a lot. Do you think these Cornell kids are going to end up getting charged by Tish James, or are they just going to make a lot of noise, go through the motions, but eventually realize that this wasn't charged by the prosecutor for a reason the first time? What do you think?
0: Yeah, so we covered it on my show yesterday or the day before, just to be clear. Now, there have been some developments, as I understand it, since then, and I've been doing press appearances and kind of have to do, on Friday, sometimes have to do some clerical work. So I don't want to misspeak, but as I understand it, she was quite the whore. So what we know, no, that matters. Like, in other words, we say we don't want to slut shame, right? And we all kind of were on board with that at one point. We go, okay, well, sure, okay, it's Halloween, you're dressed like that. Okay, you're dressed now in a way that a prostitute would have been picked up immediately in just, the 1980s. But sure, we'll go along with that. And now we're like, we don't want to slut shame someone who took ketamine and requested a threesome multiple times until the break of dawn. Well, then I guess we just can't slut shame anybody. We have to say that sluts were a figment of our imagination. Now, there's so much here that doesn't add up, and there are so many cases, right? So I err on the side of whatever it is that the left is saying, they're most likely lying. And by the way, I have about an 80% chance of getting that right. So if I'm a betting man, those are the odds that I'm playing. But I've looked into this case. And of course, the story she's telling now, it's like Christine Blasey Ford, not the same as the story she told before. She willingly took drugs, willingly ingested, obviously, all the alcohol, willingly engaged in the sexual activity, didn't say that it was an assault early on. And we saw Mattress Girl at Columbia, Duke Lacrosse, UVA hoax. There's Tawana Brawley, Trevor Bauer. There are so many of these. I'm at the point where you really better prove something that we haven't heard yet. That's where I am. And, hey, if she wants to be a dime store floozy, more power to her. Just when you decide to wear the title, then, you keep it for life.
1: Steven, I want to get your take on this because I think you probably will have an entertaining one. Guy goes to a sorority house. Engages in sexual activity with seven different women, snorts drugs.
0: But what
1: off
0: do your
1: their
0: fantasies
1: bodies.
0: Have to do with this?
1: Snorts drugs off their bodies, has them doing the same. Consents, as one might imagine he would, to all of it. Everybody on campus finds out about it. A couple of weeks later, the girls say, "You can't come to our Halloween party." He decides that maybe he did not consent. 2 years later, he files a lawsuit saying that upon retrospect, he did not consent to any of this. We kind of have a little bit of a test case on this because if you remember the investment banker guy who tried to say that he was the sex slave of the other investment banker.
12: And no one believed it when they saw the photo of her or the photo of him.
0: Yes. Who was, obviously, that was one who said she referred to his wife as a fish head. Like, it was so clear that he was making it up and said,
1: "But
0: she said, my, your wife is fish head. I bet she doesn't have cannons like this." Remember?
1: Yes. I mean, it was an amazing, but everybody made fun of the guy because they said, "Hey, this sounds like the best boss ever," right? Basically, you should have just been her willing sex slave. We would all ridicule a guy who filed that lawsuit if we sent him to a sorority house instead of her to a fraternity house. If we had truly an equal treatment of men and women under the law, shouldn't our response be the exact same in terms of ridiculing her as we would be ridiculing the guy?
0: Yeah, and I think you make a very important point, but I would say I break it up into two kind of separate points. One, yes, of course, in the eyes of the law, we should. Two, yes, also culturally, meaning the eyes of the law should apply equally. Culturally, we should laugh at and shame both groups of people equally. The problem is this really does stem from culture because women have been made unaccountable for largely any of their actions. I mean, look at Lindsey Clancy, and people will say, "Oh, you're picking the most extreme example." No, I'm talking about nine jurors, and I'm talking about every poll that we have, at least half, give or take, of American women who think she was not guilty and blame the husband. Blame the husband, right? That's an extreme example, but it's one that we all know. The same thing here. It's not going to play out any other way until women start policing themselves. If there's something else that we don't know, and if she was slipped a drug of, look, we all agree, actual rapists, okay, bury them beneath the railroad tracks. Cool, bury them underneath the prison. We get that. Right. We're the party that says pedophiles should get the death penalty. I get it.
24: But the Me Too thing screwed all this up, where sometimes you just end up with a bad date, or in this case, a lady who is, let me put a finer point on it. She quite, this is not just a sort of a colloquialism. She quite literally was asking for it, repeatedly. When people go, what are you saying? She was asking for it? Because she actually asked for it. Now what do we do?
12: Yeah, like many, many times for many, many people from what we understand.
24: Yes.
12: We're speaking to Stephen Crowder, guys, Louder with Crowder. We wanted to get you to just tell us, it was funny, actually. I was going to go to Harvard recently to give a speech, and unfortunately I got bigfooted by some world leader from the UN General Assembly or something. So I would have missed you by a couple of weeks. I'm really curious then about this. What was the atmosphere like for this debate? I mean, you know, you went to Harvard. Were they welcoming? Were there safety concerns? Were there security? And we can get to the substance of it, too. But I just wonder what the atmosphere on campus, obviously a post-Charlie Kirk world, what this is like now.
24: Well, I will tell you, this is something that I've been trying to do for, I mean, people say a decade. It's really probably more like 8 or 9 years. The first change of mind, I think, was in 2017 that we released publicly. When we started it and we were doing it on campus, first off, it would just be in a city. And then kids would say, hey, could you come do this on my campus? Because no one's having these conversations. And we always thought, well, great. And we'd always extend an invitation to professors. The idea, think of like, you know, an old Nintendo game, the final boss professor. Not only did they never show up, we were usually being booted from campus, for which we had a valid permit from the professors. And so then we issued a formal call out to professors publicly, and then offered $10,000 to the charity or department of their choosing. We had another professor agree to do it at Harvard. We said, we'll do it wherever you want. You can pick the moderator and you can pick the rules, and we'll agree to them. She demanded that it not be live streamed, Danielle Allen, I believe her name, and she demanded the right to, back to the rape, retroactively remove her consent within 3 days if she didn't like the way that it went. So we said no. It moved to UPenn with Professor John Zimmerman. Within days of the live stream, they said you can't live stream. So finally, this happened. Professor Rendell Kennedy, Oxford, Princeton, Yale, Thurgood Marshall clerked for him, and tenured since 1989. You don't get more qualified than that. And the point was here, I'll tell you what, I was incredibly intimidated. I've had people on my show, you know, I've had governors, I've had senators, I've had other people where there'd be online debates, but people say, well, yeah, it's not a real debate. You're just talking with kids on campus. Okay, their territory, their rules, their best, and it's not that I'm anything formidable. Either their ideas stand up to scrutiny or they don't, and people can go and watch the debate and make up their own minds. But there was a lot of pressure on me on this one. A college dropout, I guess didn't do too badly.
1: I would say this, and Buck, certainly in this camp, you know I am. I've been on your show several times. The right, or, you know, the sane America, because I think it's about 75% of people, is willing to actually engage in debate. You have a different opinion than us. Come on, explain why we're wrong. I find it somewhat encouraging that this debate even happened at a place like Harvard. Do you?
24: Well, I do. Not that it took 10 years.
1: Yeah.
24: And
1: right.
24: I think it'll probably, after the way it went down, it'll probably take another 10. I think they probably had a couple of meetings at Harvard saying we can't do that again. There was a bomb threat I found out that day later. It wasn't related to the event. And then that exact same day, this really could be a seminal moment. And I don't just say this to pat myself on the back. Before I went out there and I was doing preparation, a study was released that a custom AI tutor at Harvard, I believe 160 students, it was a physics class. They compared a group. They split them into two groups, AI tutor versus those in an actual, you know, hands-on in-person learning environment. And those who used the AI tutor learned twice as much and completed the tasks in, I think, 49 minutes versus 60 minutes.
1: Wow.
24: That happened the same day that, I mean, the debate wasn't even close. And I don't say that because I obviously have a bias. I say it because I said in my opening statement, I told people exactly what he would do, down to the letter. He did it anyway. And I finished his phrases for him before he could finish it himself because I knew exactly what he would say. And again, it's not that it's just this professor. It's what you'll find from every professor at Harvard teaching these same ideas. And I've encountered them time and time again. I'll tell you this. If one big takeaway, change my mind is not debate. Change my mind, you know, is kind of the first street version. Yeah. It's rhetoric. And when people sit down, we go all the way through and we don't edit it. If someone's in bad faith and, you know, going up saying, bah, bah, booey, whatever, I go, okay, it's time for you to go. But I don't boot them because I don't think that's fair. So in this case, it's, okay, we have time. We have a very clearly drawn line, and I am aiming to make it very clear that our ideas are better. It is an actual debate. And it was significantly easier than sitting down for 5 hours with all comers. Because
12: Can I ask you, Stephen, real quick. I mean, and by the way, this, I'm going to do to you what I always tell my wife not to do to me, which is after 3 hours of live radio, she's like, what'd you talk about today? I'm like, oh, God, please. Anything but the summation of 3 hours of radio radio. Can you just give me the, what is this guy just, history of racism, but also we need to give it to Hispanics for no apparent reason, but also Native Americans. That's why we need DEI because of the, like, the reservations. I mean, what was it just the most kind of, rote, basic left-wing liberalism stuff? And what was his POV?
24: And here's the thing. He is more reasonable. He is more moderate, but that's not enough to change the tone at Harvard. It's 95% of political donations go to Democrats. You'll find numbers as high as 99. I always use the conservative numbers. If you look at commencement speakers at Ivy Leagues in general, there was a Johnson and Zhang study, 1,800 speakers across 52 schools, Harvard included. It was at least a 3, usually about a 7-to-1 ratio of left to right for 36 straight years. They had a DEI pledge. And what I said he would do is the left will act as though a pause in federal funding over teaching discriminatory practices is the same as burning books, and it's not. He will chalk it up to being, you know, an organic representation. San Francisco will give you close to 80-20. There's a DEI pledge. That's a litmus test. And this man will condemn the practice to be reasonable, but defend the institution anyway. And that's exactly what he did. There was no pivot. And this is the best they have to offer. And a very, very nice guy. And I have all the respect in the world for him. But my point is, hey, if a college dropout who people have said has no business being there in the halls of academia with the elite can do what we did, that means that other people out there can too. I hope that kids see this. And anytime someone says, well, you know what? We want the intelligent folks. You know why Barack Obama was president? Let's be honest. Harvard, a junior senator with a voting record that was largely just present. We don't even have his records unsealed. The only head of the Harvard Law Review who went completely unpublished, by the way. What do they always say? He's really smart. Harvard. You know what I've always said? He's smart. I don't think he's that smart. I say the same thing about this professor. He's smart. He's not as smart as people tell you.
12: Well, the credentialism factory, Stephen, we could do a whole show just on this with you, because I've seen this up close and personal in a whole bunch of different ways. But he went to no shade at Occidental, but he was at Occidental before, and then suddenly gets into Columbia, and then suddenly gets into Harvard Law School. And, you know, the presidents before him who ran shared their SATs. And then that became, you weren't allowed to say, well, why can't we see this president's, presidential candidate's SATs? That was considered racist. So the point is, Harvard has been doing this for a long time, putting the stamp of intellectual elitism on people who actually are not in no meaningful way smarter than the people that they think they should lord over and rule over. So, we're linking the debate up on the website, and let's come back and get you to hang some other time. We really appreciate it.
1: Keep up the good work.
24: Absolutely, I appreciate it. Thank you very much. I appreciate it. And I know it's Friday, so you guys probably want to get to having some, you know, make it old corn cob Friday. Go have a good old time with the ladies and tell them no summaries of the last 3 hours, just corn cobbing.
12: I'm going to say Stephen's orders, honey, you know, Stephen's orders, corn cob pipe smoking. All right. Here is a little tradecraft from back in the day when I worked in Intel. 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So that used to take a team of analysts, and I was one of them. 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

0: 11 until 3. 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And you are welcome to bring your pets along. As a matter of fact, it is encouraged. But Brianna, you have a new wave of dogs at Animal Shelter.
1: Yes, we got a big sort of pack of cuties that came in yesterday. There's some golden doodles, some mini goldens, golden retrievers, lots of dachshunds, some shih tzus, a bichon. They are just like, they are going to need a home with love, super sweet, and they are ready to go. I assume they'll be gone pretty quick because they're all so cute.
0: And then always follow Animal Shelter online at
1: animalshelternn.org.
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0: Welcome back in, Clay and Buck. We are rolling through the Friday edition of the program. Hope all of you are having a fantastic Friday so far. We'll take some of your calls in the third hour of the program. We've had a couple of awesome guests, Steven Crowder just on with us and Coulter on with us as well. Encourage you to go subscribe to the podcast, especially if you're going to be on the road any decent amount of time and you just want to be able to take us with you. We also love the fact that so many of you are streaming now the show live on video every single day as well. So thank you for being a part of the universe here. And Buck, we got some interesting takes. We've been talking about how much can we treat these polls as legitimate. Harry Enten on CNN pointed out that the value of September polls, basically from a Republican perspective, has been nearly non-existent. Listen.
1: The leads that the Democrats have in all of these races right now are under how much the GOP outperformed back in 2024. But what about a midterm election? You can go back to Donald Trump's first midterm election. And it's the same exact story. Look at this. The GOP outperformed September polls in the major 2018 statewide races by 6 points in Iowa, 6 points in Ohio, and 8 points in Michigan. The bottom line is this. Over the last few cycles, whether it be 2018, 2016, 2020, 2024, Republicans have outperformed their September polls by at least 5 points in all these three states where Democrats right now are ahead, but not by a wide enough margin whereby if Republicans outperform their September polls again, it could become very, very interesting.
2: Okay.
0: This is important, Buck. Go vote. Go vote. Go vote. Do not get discouraged by what you are seeing in the media. Everything has been wrong for basically a decade or more, and it always runs against the Republican Party. I'm feeling increasingly optimistic. Get out and vote. Get your friends and family out voting. When we come back, Charles Barkley teeing off on Democrats. We got it for you.
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5: Charges against a terror suspect on Lisa Brady, Fox News. The man already charged with killing one British lawmaker is now also charged in a suspected plot to target another member of parliament, Reform UK leader Nigel Farage.
6: 28-year-old Joshua Carey of Rotherham, South Yorkshire, was charged today with one count of preparation of terrorist acts. Now, this charge relates to activity which he is alleged to have taken place between the 31st of May 2024 and the 8th of July 2026.
5: Fox's Stephanie Bennett in London. Carey is already charged with murder in the death of Anne Widdecombe in July. She was having lunch at home when she was hit on the head with a hammer more than 20 times, an attack caught on camera. In Mississippi, a vape shop clerk and his son are now charged with federal counts in connection with selling kratom. U.S. Attorney Scott Leary telling Fox investigators are matching a kratom derivative being sold illegally to the packages found at the locations where 2 Ole Miss students were found dead nearly 2 weeks ago.
7: As a matter of fact, you've got it all over the country. Head shop selling this stuff. It is a controlled substance, and the risk of overdose death is significant.
5: There's no cause of death yet for the 2 students, with toxicology reports still pending. President Trump heads to Alabama, next stop on a month-long blitz ahead of the midterm elections, as Republicans face headwinds on the economy. The new jobs report, much weaker than expected.
8: The unemployment rate rose to 4.2% last month. The number of new jobs created cooled to 29,000 after a rebound in August. And revisions to July and August show 60,000. 60,000 fewer jobs created than previously reported.
5: Fox's Jenny Cosola. The Trump administration says the president's policies are realigning the economy and spurring investment. Wall Street rallies. The Dow up 250 at the bell. 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
10: From the WJAG Norfolk Daily News Newsroom, I'm Bill Seifert. The city of Norfolk has received a $500 lean on alarm safety grant to purchase safety signage for the street division. The League Association of Risk Management offers the grant to its members to purchase safety items. The opening of soybean crush plants in Nebraska have become a game changer for Northeast Nebraska farmers. That is the message from Newman Grove farmer and outgoing member of the Nebraska Soybean Board, Greg Anderson. He told News Talk WJAG, the plants in Norfolk and David City have created new markets for soybean producers.
12: The soybean meal coming off of those plants are feeding our own domestic livestock needs, as well as available for export to the Pacific Northwest. That's a value-added win for Nebraska agriculture. And then the oil coming off of Norfolk and David City, every drop of that is going towards renewable diesel. And that's an important market that has just surfaced here in the last few years that we didn't have before.
10: That's news from the WJAG and Norfolk Daily News Newsroom. I'm Bill Seifert.
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14: Ample sunshine expected this afternoon with daytime highs approaching 66. Southeasterly winds 8 to 15 miles per hour. Clear skies tonight, lows dip down to about 48. Mainly clear skies tomorrow, highs level off around 71. I'm meteorologist Jennifer Wojcicki for News Talk WJAG AM 780 and 105.9 FM.
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0: Welcome in, final hour of the week, 14 hours up. We begin the 15th hour now. Hello, hope all of you are having fantastic Fridays. Thank you for hanging out with us. Subscribe to the podcast and or the YouTube page if you have not. And I believe you guys will enjoy being able to hang out with us here. We've got a lot of different talkbacks that are funny. We will get to many of those. But I want to start with this, Buck. One of the big questions, first of all, the Cornell story is continuing. We have talked about that quite a lot. It is the lead story on many different television networks out there. I think increasingly more and more people are recognizing that the story does not add up. But we have talked about that in earnest. We can take some of your talkbacks, or if you have questions, 800-282-2882. But Buck, I wanted to play this because Charles Barkley went on with Chris Cuomo, and there's a lot of talk about how so-called normal common sense voters are going to make their choices. And my argument would be that a lot of men out there, white, black, Asian, and Hispanic, are just over the crazy. And as part of being over the crazy, they are willing to just call it out. And increasingly, the Democrat Party, to many men, is just a broken political party. And I thought Charles Barkley, a legendary NBA player and now probably the best sports commentator out there, certainly the best former athlete sports commentator, had this to say with Chris Cuomo. Listen.
1: Listen, I'm an independent who's voted Democratic most of the time. You think that I'm going to get on TV and kill my credibility saying every Democratic, like some of these people out here talking about no ICE, no prison, so using words like socialism. Like, no, I don't believe in that. Wait, no cops? I think that's some of the stupidest I've ever heard. What are we going to do without cops? What are we going to do without prisons? Like, I've seen some of these politicians, I'm like, this is the stupidest shit ever. And a lot of most of them, well, let me think about all of them have been Democrats. You need to have ID when you go vote. Like, some of this stuff, like, wait, Democrats said, like, no, you, when you go vote, you need ID.
0: Buck, this is all very common sense things. And you can say, well, I don't care. Some of you might say, I don't care what a celebrity is saying about the political climate. I do think this is important because Charles Barkley is a voice for common sense. You heard him say that traditionally he has voted Democrat. I know Charles decently, and I will tell you that the difference in political opinions between Charles Barkley and me is not actually that substantial. It's just that a lot of people have historically decided, oh, I'm a Democrat and I'm going to vote Democrat. And then when you actually see and they start paying attention to some of the Democrat arguments, a lot of men are just over the BS. And Buck, black men in particular, I don't think it was coincidental that the lone holdout juror in the Lindsey Clancy case happened to be a black guy. Because I think what you are seeing, the data, we talked about this some with John James earlier this week, the data coming out of Michigan, in the latest poll for Fox News, Abdul El-Sayed only had 77% of the black vote. And you say that's a lot. Kamala Harris got 87%. Every single election cycle, a few more black guys, black men in particular, are deciding, you know what, this party just doesn't reflect my worldview. And I do think, irrespective of what happens in this particular midterm, the overall structure of the Democrat Party is incompatible with sanity, which means that men, every single day, more of them are walking away from the Democrat Party. And I actually thought when I saw this clip from Charles Barkley that he is emblematic in many ways of why.
2: Yeah, I think Sir Charles does a great job in the commentary in general. I got to say, I'm a fan. And it's funny because he was most well known for a period of time when I used to watch the NBA for his I Am Not a Role Model commercial. These days, commentary, he's kind of a role model. Does a great job.
0: Yeah.
2: You know, he's become a really a household name with that stuff. But yeah, Clay, of course, there's, you know, on the one hand, you're pointing to the bright spot here of people, in this case, specifically black men in America, seeing the sham of the Democrat Party's ideology for what it is. On the other hand, you know, you got woke 2.0, you got The trans stuff is, they haven't backed off a bit. I mean, you know, this is, it's really now, I think, more, Clay, a function of people just waiting until they're in power again to push the ideas. I don't think that in the Trump era there has been, I think there have been people changing their minds, but I think the net change of minds on a lot of these things, especially in the last, call it 3 or 4 years, is pretty small. People are very dug in on these things. So we want as many converts to sanity as we can get, and I think it's actually something that we do quite well on this show, but it's a trickle, not a flood, of Democrats seeing the reality that they should have seen a long time ago.
0: Okay, two other things, Buck, that are in the news that I think you will appreciate. Mediaite has a headline that I candidly never would have thought I saw. No, I have not been hacked. Fox's Clay Travis agrees with Sonny Hostin 2 days in a row. Yeah. And I don't think we played this cut, but Sonny Hostin on the Lindsey Clancy case, we played her talking about the Cornell case. Here is Sonny Hostin on the Lindsey Clancy case pointing out, how in the world can the lawyer say, after arguing she's not responsible for murdering her kids because she was mentally unstable, now say maybe she didn't even do it? Listen.
3: I don't think it's a surprise to anyone that he would want to expand the pardon power, because, I mean, he pardoned the January 6th people, right? It's the first thing that he did in office, people who attacked our Capitol. And we have this reckless, you know, president and a feckless Congress. So I think there are fixes. There's a great Atlantic article about the fixes that are possible. Like in the 20s, they sort of capped Congress to 435.
0: Can we pause it? Can we pause it here, guys? That's the wrong Sonny Hostin clip. That is the one that I was going to disagree with, but she actually had the right take, yeah, which is cut 12, guys. Play that, please.
3: I don't understand how you can spend an entire trial arguing that she did it, but she is not criminally responsible because she was suffering from a psychotic episode and postpartum psychosis, and then turn around in front of the very same judge and say there's no evidence that she did it. It feels very conspiracy theory, yeah, and not grounded in the law, and I don't love this new position.
0: Okay, so then we were going to play, but you already heard some of it, Sonny Hostin going off the deep end and saying, hey, the Atlantic now says we should just give statehood to all the territories, which would put more Democrats in. All right, Buck, let's have some fun here. There's also an article up at The Guardian. The Guardian is a far left-wing organization, if you don't know already. I was working this morning.
2: It's like the New York Times of the UK, right? I mean, it's like the establishment, yeah, left-wing paper of the UK.
0: Okay, so that is a good way of describing it. I'm working this morning, and I get a couple of texts from buddies, and then it comes in. The Guardian has a 5,000-word piece. This is the headline. Clay Travis, inside the MAGA permadads world of sports bros, trans panic, and mortgages. This is the part that I thought was funny, Buck. You also come in for criticism here, and this guy comes after us physically. He says, and I'm just going to read this, and I don't even know if you got to this part in the article, but Travis
2: has... I did. I saw it all. Go ahead.
0: Travis has neither a sense of personal style... I mean, are you suggesting that this green T-shirt is not an elite green T-shirt, nor any real sense of humor? I think I have a pretty good sense of humor. I mean, you can criticize me for a lot. And then it continues. He's a boring dad who drones on endlessly about mortgages and failed sports bets and his law degree. He also frequently looks exhausted on air, as does Sexton. Like, he couldn't even just leave you out of it. He had to squint. He frequently looks exhausted on air, as does Sexton. Together, they form perhaps the puffiest looking duo in American media. Now, the puffiest looking duo in American media. Your hair is puffy. Like, yes. I think that would have been, like, if the hair is puffy attack had been out there, I would have said, you know, at times, but...
2: Buck's hair is pretty
0: quite
2: puffy,
0: the head, yeah, of hair, puffy hair. I don't know that we could be called the puffiest duo in America. Producer Ali says this is just intended to suggest that I'm an alcoholic. You don't even drink. Producer Allie, come up. You say that calling someone puffy is just calling them an alcoholic, you think?
4: Yeah, it's a low-key shady thing to say.
0: I don't even drink that much. I can't drink that much. I work too much. I might have one day a week where I have a drink at this point. I wish I could drink more.
4: And Buck is a teetotaler almost.
0: Buck, that's what I'm saying.
2: Yeah, pretty much.
0: Buck, like, basically doesn't even touch alcohol. So I could be puffy, but we can't be the puffiest duo because Buck doesn't even drink.
2: Yeah, this guy, though, you'll be unsurprised to know, he kind of looks like a less formidable and virile Gary Oldman, if that makes sense. So he looks like Gary Oldman's like weaker,
0: is
2: low
0: there,
2: testosterone
0: cousin. Is there a
2: cousin.
0: Particularly tough looking Gary Oldman? Like, is it?
2: No, but Gary can play. He plays like a thug in some movies and stuff. You know, this guy would be his little cousin that got a lot of wedgies when he was in high school. Which is
0: this
2: sad.
0: Is not a surprise, but it will not stun any of you. The guy who has been listening, he evidently says in this article, he's been listening to the show for weeks, months at a time. Thank you. We appreciate all the ratings. Lives in Brooklyn, and is not a fan, but hopefully it's helped with the WOR ratings. So that article is out there, and I know that many of you enjoy, seeing when we are attacked, because it is like kind of a thing when you get attacked that, as a family, you may insult me. You may insult Buck occasionally, but other people aren't allowed to do that necessarily. But I do take it as evidence that we are increasingly on this program having more and more of a substantial influence in the larger culture such that they feel compelled. One of the insults they gave me, Buck, was that I'm a permadad, which is supposed to be an insult. Evidently on Google, I'm used as an example of it.
2: I was going to say, wait, this is important. I want to say this because it's better than if you say it because this is true. I can't believe it. Clay is listed online as the actual definition. Like he is, when they say see such, he is permadad.
0: Yes.
2: And I don't even know this was a thing, but if you're looking for permadad, but I would just say being a dad is my favorite thing in life. It's yours too. Like, so permadad is a great thing, actually.
0: I had never heard this word. One of our employees at Sport and State looked it up on Google, and I am listed as an example of a permadad. Here is the way they define permadad, which is intended to be an insult, according to The Guardian. Permadad is an emergent internet slang term used to describe a suburban middle-aged family man heavily invested in right-wing sports culture. I don't even know what right-wing sports culture
2: you,
0: is.
2: You are, you are the only right-wing sports culture, that's really. Like, there's not much of it out there.
0: That's a good point. It's just me. Political grievances and traditional suburban lifestyle choices. Like, the fact that that is considered an insult on the left, I mean this honestly. The best thing that I think any grown man can aspire to ever be one day is a dad. So the idea that you would insult me by saying, oh, he's permanently a dad, like that's the fact that they see that as an insult is, I think, actually quite telling of their worldview and all significance.
2: Well, I can tell you because I do know some leftists and Democrat operative types that are in public in the media world. They love that some of the bigger voices on the right have gone cuckoo for Cocoa Puffs.
0: Yeah.
2: And in terms of the digital world, they love that people have become conspiracy theorists, turned on Trump all of a sudden after loving Trump every minute and what was good for turned on Trump, conspiracy theorists, also just acting like lunatics and being super nasty. And by the way, I'm not speaking about one person. There's a whole bunch of people on the right that this would now apply to in the sort of in the digital commentary space, and I think they realize there's actually now, you know, we're going to get more heat, I think, because Big Show, but also maintains some credibility.
0: Yeah.
2: Big Show and doesn't have two people who say just completely absurd and stupid things on a regular basis because it temporarily gets attention, but you light your credibility on fire. We don't light our credibility on fire here. We're not always right. We're right, like, most of the time, like 90% of the time, but We never said something to be like, oh, well, that was totally, you know, that was the dumbest, craziest thing anyone's ever said that we said for no reason. So I do believe that you're going to see more of that. So you guys should all be prepared, but we'll always have fun with it too. Well, you know what the superpower is that Clay and I bring to the show, actually, when it comes to our haters? We're actually both happy people who love our families and our lives. And when that is the case, there's like not really much. like there's really not much. Just always remember that. If you're loving your life, you love your family, you feel good about yourself, and you know who you are, nobody can really touch you. 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
5: 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Fake that jet sweep to Gascoigne. McGregor has it. McGregor has the first down. McGregor's in the open field. 20, 15, 10, 5. Touchdown, Lutheran High Northeast.
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3: He is the Republican nominee for Nebraska's next Secretary of State, and he'll be making an appearance in Norfolk on Tuesday, October the 6th. 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
6: Welcome back into Clay and Buck. We're calling in some close air support from our friend, Light 'Em Up Linda, who has got a bone to pick with Mr. Mean Brooklyn Writer Man. What's going on, Linda?
7: Hey, how are you? Hey,
6: good.
7: So I just want to say the reason why I listen to you guys is because you guys are permadads and you're all about your family. And I love that because I'm all about my family. And I probably want to say that I grew up in a perma home, if that's a word. But I am all about my children. And I love that about you guys. And just, you know,
6: well, thank you.
7: Real.
6: Thank you for the call. We really appreciate that, Linda. And we appreciate you. Thank you.
8: I do think, Buck, thank you, Linda, the way that people choose to attack you often tells on themselves more than it actually lands a blow on you. I think that every middle-aged guy out there should be a permadad. Once you have kids, you should be thinking like a dad for the rest of your life. And if you're not, then I think there's something wrong about the way that you are working through your thought processes.
6: Yeah, we kind of aspire to be like, you know, kings of the permadads here, you know, or like, or be, you know, leader of the permadad tribe or whatever you want to call it. Jason and New Braunfels, real quick. We got like 20 seconds.
9: 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Have a great weekend.
6: We love you, Jason. Thank you.
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14: Hog futures were higher Friday. Soybeans, cattle, and corn finished lower. I'm John Perkins with a Brownfield Market Update. You are made for farming, and so is Stein. At Stein Seed Company, they have decades of research dedicated to developing seed that allows you to farm the way you want to farm. Stein has yield. Soybeans were lower on fund and technical selling. Forecasts for the coming week generally look warmer and drier, which should help harvest pick up steam. China might be out of the export market for a few days due to a national holiday. November beans were down 5 3/4 at 12.78 1/4. January was 6 1/4 lower at 12.94 1/2. December bean meal was 5.80 lower at 3.47.50, and December bean oil was 124 higher at 68.62. Corn was down, watching the harvest, expecting a faster pace after some areas warm up and dry out. Mexico did buy nearly 220,000 tons of U.S. corn ahead of the open, mostly for this marketing year. December was 4 1/2 lower at 4.97 3/4. March was down 5 1/4 at 5.11 1/2. And wheat closed mixed. Black Sea exports remain slow, and even if there has been more talk about a ceasefire, the full resumption of trade would take some time. Rain is delaying winter wheat planting in some areas, but that's beneficial long term. December Chicago was up 1/4 at 6.83. December Kansas City was down 2 1/4 at 7.35 1/4. December Minneapolis was up 1 1/4 at 6.98. Live and feeder cattle were sharply lower on technical selling and questions about beef demand. December live is down $1.70 at $221.47, and February was $2.30 lower at $223.15. November feeders were down $5.20 at $331.15. January was $5.15 lower at $324.55. And hogs were up on oversold signals and the higher midday move in pork. December lean was $1.20 higher at $70.12, and February was up $1.57 at $71.32. Kellen Havigan has your full look at the cash livestock markets coming up after this brief break.
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18: There was some light cash cattle trade on Friday. In Texas, at $226, $4 higher than last week's weighted average. Bids of $226 were on the table in Kansas, and bids of $221 live and $345 were on the table in Nebraska. Box beef closed mixed with choice 260, sharply lower at 370, 419, and select 160 higher than 354, 49. Estimated cattle slaughter is 100,000 head. Cash hogs closed higher with a light negotiated run. Processors were a little bit more aggressive in their procurement efforts on Friday, which capped an inconsistent week with a few good days of business earlier in the week when processors had their leverage. Barrows and gilts at the National Daily Direct were 30 cents higher with a base range of $69 to $81 with a weighted average price of $77.23. Pork values closed 81 cents lower at $84.48. Bellies and picnics were higher to sharply higher. Loins, ribs, butts, and hams were lower. Estimated hog slaughter is 489,000 head. I'm Kellen Havikin for Brownfield.
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6: All right, welcome back into Clay and Buck here. We got a lot of talkbacks that we want to get to, and also we'll be joined here, I believe, shortly by a special guest. But first up, a little bit of shade over shaving from Kevin in Phoenix, who listens on KFYI. This is A on the talkbacks.
21: Hey, Buck, Clay is an idiot. I shave every day, and I guarantee you I have just as much testosterone as he does. What a boob.
6: But maybe he threw that in at the end because he knows about your fondness for the First Amendment and boobs, you know? So at least it was
8: Imagine being so angry at my take, which I think is actually a totally reasonable take, that in general, this was in response to Secretary of War Pete Hegseth saying he didn't want any beardos in the military. I think it's very likely that the average bearded man has a higher testosterone level than the average non-bearded man. I don't even think that's remote. Of all the opinions that I could have and have shared on here, I think that's one of the least controversial ones that I have ever had. We got some funny talkbacks continuing, by the way.
6: Yeah, yeah, we got here. We go. Mary from Florida listens on WFLA. This is C. Hit it.
22: When I got out of the military, I went on a job interview for an avionics company. I did not have a jacket, but I had a nice skirt, a nice button-down shirt, and heels to go to this interview. The owner of the company did not hire me despite my qualifications because I didn't have a blazer on, didn't have one with me. But it was fine. I ended up getting a better job with the DOD later, who didn't care that I had a jacket.
8: We were talking about this for people who don't know.
6: Yeah. Right. Yes, you were talking about things that have gotten you, like, nixed from a job that involved dress code or something like that. I want to know, though, was she told it was because of the blazer, or is she thinking it's because she didn't have a blazer?
8: Yeah,
6: that's a big difference, right? Because, you know, you don't really know. All right. We got right now Dr. Mark Siegel, Fox News Channel senior medical analyst, author of the book, new book, The Angels Among Us, How God's Messengers Play a Role in Healing. Dr. Siegel, you're a man of science, but you're also talking about God and angels here. Talk to us, my friend. What's going on?
23: Well, let me tell you, Buck, what this is about is the idea that coincidences are never really coincidences. That essentially, and Carl Jung said this, the famed psychiatrist, that they're meaningful, that things come together in a certain way. And almost all the chapters in the book have that. And when you have that, there are angels involved who make those miracles happen. And those angels are sometimes real angels that God sends from above, and they're ethereal, as in the case of Sam Rodriguez's daughter in this book, Pastor Sam. He's praying for angels, and she says, Dad, what are these shadows in the room? And suddenly she recovers from COVID in 2020 from a ventilator where she was not expected to live. That's actual angels. But then there are angels as messengers, like when Ben Hall, our own senior correspondent Ben Hall, was after he was in that explosion of that missile in Ukraine, and his cameraman Pierre died, and he wrote about this in his book, but I told parts of this that he didn't write about, which he told me in an interview, where yes, he saw his daughter as an angel, but he didn't tell anyone that his dead father, who he had just buried, also came to him as a vision. And as he was crawling out of the car, get this, Ukrainian Special Forces was driving by, and they didn't see him. Well, 5 miles down the road, they had car trouble, and they had to turn around and come back to get the car fixed. And in coming back, he raised his hands. Hey, hey, we're down here. We're down here. He saw them, saved his life. Our senior security correspondent, Jennifer Griffin, sent Save Our Allies to him. And they were driving across Ukraine in the middle of the night to match up with the Prime Minister of Poland, who just happened to be in that area, and Ben Hall was taken out of there and saved as a result. Those coincidences and those angels I just mentioned, some of them actual angels, some of them angels that came to him, saved his life. Ronald Reagan, I write about in this book, in 1981, after he was shot, Jerry Parr in the car was the Secret Service guy who dove on him. He saw blood in his mouth. He thought he had injured his ribs. He did not know he was shot. He brought him to the hospital rather than back to the White House, thinking, uh-oh, I caused rib damage. He gets to the hospital. There's no wheelchairs. The president walks 45 yards towards the hospital and then collapses. They bring him in, and then they realize he's been shot in the lung. In the ER, Dr. David Gens, who I interviewed, this amazing trauma surgeon, says that they actually were taking care of Jerry Baker, the press secretary, over Reagan, because that's how doctors do triage. But when he was in the hospital, he felt nurses all around him, some of them actual angels, some just nurses holding his hand. They figured out he lost a lot of blood. They got him into the OR, all amazing interventions on the part of angels. When he recovered, get this part of the story, this is in the book, Secret Service has to go into the OR. They've got their guns bulging out of their scrubs. They've got gumshoes bulging out of their shoe covers. They've got hair coming out of their hairnets, but they have to be stationed fidgeting in the OR. When he comes out, GW has him, and Walter Reed wants him. He's the commander-in-chief. And they say to Nancy Reagan, get them the hell out of GW. We want him at Walter Reed. She's ready to transfer him. But GW hurries up and paints the entire floor so the president will stay. So the man just has half his lung removed, and he's sitting there in a freshly painted floor with fumes of paint going into his lungs. Dr. David Gens was the surgeon that oversaw his care, a true angel throughout his hospital stay.
8: Well, this is amazing stories, and those are all very positive. I hate to go dark here. But if you believe in angels, do you also believe in demons?
23: You bet I do. And the book starts with that, because I'm riding my bicycle at the cross the country, Clay, at the age of 20. And I open a door to another world. And when I'm about at the border to the United States, a black Cadillac comes to me and literally breaks my bicycle in half. And I thought, this is the end of my dream trip. But a policeman takes the bicycle and spends all night welding it back into condition where I could ride with one gear across the Mackinac Bridge, across into the United States, across the Mackinac Bridge. That was an angel. The devil was the man in the Cadillac. The devils provoke us, the demons provoke us, and the angels save us from the demons. And that's a huge part of this book. There's evil, and then there's God's saviors that come in and rescue us. In fact, that story I told you about Pastor Sam, when his daughter was saved in the ICU, what I didn't tell you was that the angel of death was there too. She saw that dark presence looming over her bed, and then she saw the other angels, and they saved her.
6: Dr. Mark Siegel of Fox News, the book, it's coming out, available for pre-order now, so you can get your pre-order copy. It'll get right sent to you. The Angels Among Us, How God's Messengers Play a Role in Healing. Dr. Siegel, very interesting. Appreciate you, sir. Thank you for being with us.
23: By the way, Bob Dylan's in the book too, Buck. I don't know if you're a Bob Dylan fan, but he's in the book. Both of his conversions to Christianity, to Orthodox Judaism. He had an angel named Larry Kramer who was in a wheelchair, who dove off of a cliff and ended up paralyzed by praying. God saved him. And Dylan, he was Dylan's good luck charm throughout decades, and he brought him to all his concerts.
6: Got the book. Lots of great stories in it, guys. Dr. Siegel, thank you again.
23: Great to be on with you guys. Thank you.
8: Look, the team at the International Fellowship of Christians and Jews were in Israel 3 years ago when Hamas terrorists terrorized the country, killing 1,200, taking 250 more as hostages. They were already on the ground because of the amazing humanitarian work they've been doing there for decades, including helping elderly Holocaust survivors. 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Next week is the anniversary of that horrific day, and the IFCJ has started a movement called Flags of Fellowship. 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
27: I'm Charles Payne, and this is the Fox Business Report.
28: The major averages ending the trading week higher following a soft jobs report, which is fueling bets that the Fed will hold interest rates steady when they meet later this month. Stocks pairing from session highs as bond yields moved higher. Job growth slowing in September, with employers adding just 29,000 jobs during the month, which was far short of expectations, while the unemployment rate ticked up slightly to 4.2%. Most all of the 11 S&P 500 sectors rose, with tech the best performer. The Magnificent Seven big cap tech stocks were also mostly higher, led by Tesla and Nvidia. The Dow winners, Caterpillar, Goldman Sachs, and Alphabet. The Dow decliners, IBM, Johnson & Johnson, and Amgen. The Dow up 250 points. The Nasdaq higher by 319. S&P 500 up 56. That's your Fox Business Report. I'm Hillary Barsky, invested in you.
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6: 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Carol Markowitz, David Rutherford, Tudor Dixon, Ryan Gerdusky. I can't remember. 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And they're really fantastic people and only the best people. That is true. Let's go with our talkbacks here. We have E, podcast listener Michael in Keechee, Kansas. Interesting. What's up, Michael?
32: Clay Travis. You really enjoy the word important. The problem is you're mispronouncing it. It is important, Like my girlfriend and wife say, mind the T's.
8: I think I just speak sometimes quickly.
6: I feel like the word police just tried to pull you over, and you said, I'm not going to go to jail today.
8: Yeah. You know, sometimes it is true that I read way more than I listen, meaning there's been lots of times, I'm sure you found yourself in this position too, Buck, where I know words, but I actually haven't heard people use the word, right? Like you see it in a book, you might use it in your own writing, but I understand that I might mispronounce a word because most people don't use those words. This one's not one of those. 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
3: I absolutely cannot stay silent on this. Women lie to cover their track. I don't believe those seven guys did anything wrong. AOC cannot prove what she said is true because she wasn't there. It just makes me angry that women fall back on things like this. Take responsibility for your actions. You did something stupid, own up to it.
6: I think Rebecca's spot on. I would just add, though, I think with AOC, it's even worse than she wasn't there, so of course she can't know. She's going, what she said is contrary to the evidence presented thus far. Yeah.
8: All of the evidence does not support what she said. And again, my bet is AOC doesn't seem like somebody who does a lot of homework to me. I always say it's important to read the original document yourself because otherwise you're commenting on other people commenting. And that's a little bit like a game of telephone. You get very divorced very quickly from what the underlying facts might be. And you and I tend to read the actual original documents. Even earlier in this week, I said, hey, I don't have a strong take on this Cornell case yet because I haven't read the actual documents and I haven't familiarized myself with the facts of the case. I think AOC is just taking the tack of women are always victims and I'm going to exaggerate for purposes of political expediency to the best of my ability to try to make this woman look like a victim. David and Raleigh, what you got for us?
4: Chief, he's doing his job when

0: don't spend all day on Cornell.
1: Okay, right, we're glad.
2: I mean, you're allowed to have your opinion on that. I just want to be. I think we just want to be clear. We spent a lot of time on the hijacking. So yeah,
3: legitimately 3 hours yesterday. We're glad that there were brave people on that airplane that were able to keep the terror attack from happening. I bet we have spent more time on it this week than anyone, almost in all of media.
2: Pardon me for stepping on you there for a second. Just a little editorial note here. Clay and I have been doing this now. He's been doing it like 20 years. And I've been doing it for 15 years. And a lot of the time, if we've talked a lot about a story and we're not talking about it again, it's because there is no new newsy information to add to it. It's not that we don't think the story is still really important, but if we've covered it, we need to wait for there to be more to cover, or for some reason, it's not, we can't just keep doing that every day. I remember Greta Van Susteren for a while on her Fox show, the Natalie Holloway case.
3: Oh, I remember that story. Yeah.
2: They were doing updates on that story every day. It felt like for months, maybe it was weeks, but for months, and it was getting a lot of ratings, which is why they were doing it. There are things you can do with TV that you can't do on radio, and saying the same things over and over again, not a good idea. What do you have there, Clay? Who's next up in line?
3: Sandra has been waiting a while. It's actually not a bad question. We talked some yesterday about the failure of my home state of Tennessee to execute a woman on death row correctly, and the failure associated with it. And Sandra's got a question from New Jersey.
4: Yes, good afternoon, Clay and Buck. You know, that was a very, very horrible thing that she did to that young girl. And I have a feeling, because of the botched up execution, she may go on living a long time. I wonder, when you take your beautiful pet to be euthanized, nothing ever goes wrong. And I'm talking about big dogs that weigh over 100 pounds. Nothing ever goes wrong. It's peaceful, it's smooth, and it works. Why do we have complications with human beings? That's what I was wondering.
3: It's a great question. It's a really, really good question. Not to be a conspiracy theorist, but it seems awfully suspect to me that they turned the execution of a woman into a huge story for weeks, basically arguing she shouldn't be executed because she's a woman, which, even though she committed a heinous murder. And then the murder, the execution did not go as planned. And now she is, I think, recovering. I think personally that this, drug-induced, killing, the execution occurring via drugs, is way more complicated than past methods of execution have been.
2: But do you think it was sabotage possibly? Is that what you're saying?
3: Doesn't it seem awfully convenient that it happened?
2: It's extremely coincidental, yes. Extremely coincidental.
3: Best case coincidence, the woman that got all of the attention for a full week as not deserving to be killed by the state, suddenly they had an issue with being able to correctly execute her. It's either a tremendous coincidence or... I mean, I guess there's three things. Two, the method could just be flawed, and they need to change the method.
2: We got 20 seconds. Say something happy. Talk about sports ball. What's happening this weekend?
3: A lot of great games going on this weekend. The hated Philadelphia Phillies were defeated by my beloved Atlanta Braves in a win for America, truth, justice, and the American way. Chop on, brothers. We'll be back with all of you Monday.
5: 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Clay Travis and Buck Sexton.
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10: The president's trying to get out the vote. On Lisa Brady, Fox News, making Mobile, Alabama the next stop on multiple visits to red states ahead of the midterms, urging supporters to pretend he is running.
11: We're making a lot of progress. When I go there, we win. If I don't go there, we would not do as well.
10: Cost of living remains a top concern in polling, with the conflict in Iran helping to fuel higher prices. President Trump not revealing his next step with Iran.
11: But you'll see. Working out very well. Iran is not doing well.
10: The president also telling reporters oil prices will come down when the conflict ends. But for now, G7 nations agree to release 100 million barrels of oil and fuel products, beginning with diesel, which recently hit a record price in the U.S. European nations tapping reserves after President Trump threatened a ban on U.S. diesel exports to help boost U.S. supply and lower prices.
12: After the war broke out in Iran, a group of nations agreed to unlock a combined 400 million barrels of oil. To date, just the U.S., Japan, and Korea have fulfilled that commitment.
10: Fox Business's Lauren Simonetti. Federal safety investigators point to a possible control tower failure before an Amazon flight ran off the runway when it landed in Florida.
13: Air traffic controllers are supposed to advise pilots of strong tailwinds, but the National Transportation Safety Board now says the tower at Miami International Airport never gave that information to pilots landing an Amazon-branded cargo jet last month. That aircraft crashed into ground vehicles beyond the runway, killing five people.
10: Fox's Evan Brown, the NTSB releasing a preliminary report. The full investigation could take a year. The plan to build a border wall and other infrastructure across the Texas Big Bend region has just hit a wall in federal court, with a judge temporarily blocking the projects. No immediate word on an appeal. 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
10: When sex change extremists fought to transform Nebraska kids, Lynn Walz stood with them. Walz voted to allow experimental child sex change surgeries instead of protecting Nebraska children. Lynn Walz even sided with the transgender extremists who vowed to burn down our Capitol and openly admits she won't stop their dangerous agenda. Dangerously radical or dangerously weak, Lynn Walz failed to stand up for our kids. She's unfit to be governor.
15: For 4 years, Governor Jim Pillen has beaten back the liberal extremists threatening to transform Nebraska. And he's not about to stop now. Governor Pillen stood up for Nebraska families and protected our children by criminalizing sex change operations for minors. But he didn't stop there. Historic tax cuts, ending taxpayer handouts to data centers, protecting our farmers. Governor Pillen puts Nebraska's safety and prosperity first, and he always will.
16: Paid for by Jim Pillen for governor.
17: From the WJAG Norfolk Daily News newsroom, I'm Bill Seifert. The opening of soybean crush plants in Nebraska have become a game changer for Northeast Nebraska farmers. That is the message from Newman Grove farmer and outgoing member of the Nebraska Soybean Board, Greg Anderson. He told News Talk WJAG, the plants in Norfolk and David City have created new markets for soybean producers.
18: The soybean meal coming off of those plants are feeding our own domestic livestock needs as well as available for export to the Pacific Northwest. That's a value-added win for Nebraska agriculture. And then the oil coming off of Norfolk and David City, every drop of that is going towards renewable diesel. And that's an important market that has just surfaced here in the last few years that we didn't have before.
17: Anderson noted that recently the David City crush plant sent a 96-car train of soybean oil to the West Coast for the oil to be refined into renewable diesel. It carried 20 million pounds of soybean oil, which when refined makes 2.5 million gallons of renewable diesel. That's news from the WJAG and Norfolk Daily News newsroom. I'm Bill Seifert. For these stories and more, go to WJAG.com.
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19: Lows of aloft around 48 tonight under clear skies, south winds 8 to 15 miles per hour. Mainly sunny skies tomorrow, highs level off around 71. 50 tomorrow night, sunny skies and dry Sunday and Monday, mid-60s, Sunday, upper 60s by Monday. I'm meteorologist Jennifer Wojcicki for News Talk WJAG AM 780 and 105.9 FM.
20: It's Friday afternoon, October 2nd, and this is AgriTalk. Welcome to AgriTalk. I'm your host, Michelle Rook. Well, grains were mostly lower on Friday as you saw more fun and technical selling, with corn closing below the key $5 support area as that market is still feeling report hangover. Soybeans saw pressure from high yield estimates heading into the WASD and some drier forecasts for harvest. While wheat ended mixed after holding some support here. Falling energy prices may have spilled over, though, as the G7 and the EU are releasing 100 million barrels of diesel reserves. Cattle futures saw profit taking after hitting some chart resistance and after new highs for the move just yesterday, but lower box beef values the last couple of days and cash trade also playing a role. Hogs saw short covering and a bounce off of contract lows. Details today on AgriTalk. Joining us for our market roundtable, Dwayne Bussey of Bolt Marketing and Mark Schultz with Northstar Commodity, right after the news with Hillary Mason, market analyst with Pro Farmer. Happy Friday, Hillary.
0: Hey, Michelle, happy Friday. We made it.
21: Yes, we made it. And it was a pretty ugly week overall here. 20 to 40 cent losses across the board. And soybeans, we did do some chart damage this week, but we managed to hold at least one key moving average going into the close today, right?
0: Yeah, that key 40-day moving average has held like a champ after a three-day technical route. And I think, you know, a lot of this week, obviously, just trade woes in general, but meal has been a massive pressure on the soy complex. We did see some spread action today, though. Soy oil did post a nice rebound here to end the week. So that was definitely supportive and helped probably limit the downside in soybeans. Fund liquidation just continues to be just kind of the overall trend right now, really across the entire market. But next week we'll have our WASDE coming up, so everybody's sitting on the edge of their seats for that. We had November soybeans down 5 3/4 cents to 12.76 1/4. January beans fell 6 1/4 to 12.94 1/2. December soy meal fell 5.80 to 3.47.50. December soy oil rose 124 points to 68.62 cents.
21: And for the week, November soybeans down 40 3/4 cents. January beans were down 38 cents. D soybean meal down 23.50. To your point about the implosion there, while soybean oil for December was up 78 points. And today, I think bean oil got a push from the crush report yesterday from USDA. Fats and oils did show, I think, record soybean oil usage for the month of July. So that helped boost us. But other than that, there wasn't a lot of really positive things to talk about in beans this week.
0: Yeah, no, there was not.
21: Yeah. Corn, we did close below that psychological area we've been talking about all week, $5 here, right?
0: Yeah, first close below $5 since August 19th. So we've had a nice little run here, but that's definitely disappointing. We did hold an inside range. Yesterday's low of 4.95 definitely held and was support. The next major area of support is going to be $4.92. That's the July 24th high, and it's also backed by the 100 and 200 day moving averages trading from 4.85 to 4.79. So we do have some very key levels coming up, and hopefully they hold. Funds have worked on that net long that we've been seeing since USDA's grain stocks report. And until export demand shores up and or next week's WASDE shows a yield cut big enough to offset larger carry-in, rallies may be limited. So we will see. December corn fell 4.5 to 4.97 3/4. March corn fell 5 1/4 to 5.11 1/2.
21: And for the week, D's corn was down 30 1/2 cents. March corn was down 30 1/2 cents as well. So not a good week. And funds, like you said, liquidating here. And the fear will be how much more do they liquidate, I guess. So
0: sure.
21: Yeah. All right. Winter wheat futures, we did close lower for the week, but we held pretty key support there too, didn't we?
0: Yeah, that 100-day moving average has held, and we did have support from a weaker dollar as well, and that was after traders paired Fed hike bets after a weaker-than-expected jobs report out of the gate this morning, and that followed a pretty significant increase in the dollar, so it was kind of good to see that reprieve today. Also, Black Sea supply constraints loom, and alternative ports that have replaced a fraction of Russia's export volumes. So that continues to just pale in comparison to what, those volumes used to be. Sovcon lowered its forecast for Russia's Black Sea exports and has also came out and said that they no longer expect Black Sea or Azov Sea exports to normalize before 2027. So, another shadow that's been cast is recent rains and hard red wheat country. That's been a boon for planting and emergence conditions this fall. So December soft red wheat rose 0.25 cent to 6.83. December hard red wheat fell 2 1/4 to 7.35 1/4. December spring wheat rose 1 1/4 cents to 6.98.
21: And for the week, D's SRW wheat was down 20 1/4 cents, fifth weekly decline, and has lost over $1 during that period. D's HRW wheat was down 26 3/4 cents for the week. Again, the fifth weekly decline and over $1.09 losses there. And for the week, spring wheat was down 15 1/4 cents. The cotton market, let's talk about that one, because it has been a downward spiral pretty much all week, hasn't it?
0: It really has. But again, key technical support at the 200-day moving average. It was tested for the second straight session today, and once that it was touched today, it spurred a pretty significant corrective rebound. And I do believe the dollar, the decline in the dollar was also supportive. Simmered cotton was 112 points to 78.88.
21: Yeah. And for the week, though, we were down 383 points. So, like I said, it's been kind of a spiral. Let's hope today puts a bottom in that market for a little while. That would be nice.
0: It would be.
21: What about the cattle futures there? We made some new highs for the move yesterday. Feeders were the leaders, but we did not see follow through today.
0: Sure. I'd say today's largely a correction. This week, you know, earlier in the week, feeders had, I mean, they just caught a tailwind from the pullback in corn futures at midweek. And live cattle were burdened by a break in box beef, a big plunge yesterday. I think choice was down over $6 and it was
21: $6 yesterday and another $2.50 today.
0: Yeah. So we've just seen a massive break in boxed beef. And that lowers the chances of higher cash trade. And packers are probably not going to chase cattle as slaughter normalizes after last week's hiccup in slaughter over the ice. And a half February live cattle down 230 to 223.15. November feeders down 520 to 331.15.
21: And for the week, diesel live cattle down 67.5. Feb live cattle down 115. November feeders were down 82.5 cents. And I did have a little cash trade today reported at 226 in the south and a little bit of 21 in the north. All right, hog futures, just a little technical bounce today, you think?
0: Yeah, short covering gains for sure. And that's off of Thursday's contract low. This week's slaughter, though, continues to outpace last week and last year. Cutout remains soft and cash is still under pressure. And packer margins are snug, so that's going to probably limit aggressive bidding near term. We had December hogs up $1.20 to 70, 12.5.
21: And up for the week, $1.10. So let's hope we get a little bit of momentum off this higher weekly reversal. Thanks so much, Hillary. Talk to you Monday.
0: See you, Michelle.
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24: In election season, some politicians try to be superheroes. 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
3: And welcome back to AgriTalk. I'm your host, Michelle Roth. Our market roundtable this Friday includes Dwayne Bussey of Bolt Marketing and Mark Schultz of North Star Commodity. I wish I had a better week to bring you guys in to talk. Sorry about that, guys.
4: No, that's not your fault.
3: Yeah. Well, 30-cent losses in corn for the week. Soybeans down about 41 cents for the week on the November contract. Two big things for the week. The two C's, China and corn stocks. So it feels like China was 100 million years away or ago. So let's talk a little bit about corn stocks yet, because we fell below the $5 mark here, guys, in Dwayne, is it just because we're still trying to absorb that stock shock?
5: Yeah, I think it is. And we got to remember, going into this week, it was a bit of a ticking time bomb, the setup. I mean, we had funds record long, or at right. least near record long. We had a harvest delay, but of course, you know, eventually the sun comes out, harvest will start progressing, and we're seeing that in the extended forecast. So I was worried going into this week about the setup. I don't like funds being record long as we go into harvest. So we don't really have a natural buyer in the market anymore. We got a whole lot of sellers that could be out there, and that's kind of what happened once the news got bearish here on us.
3: All right. So USDA found 173 million bushels of corn in the quarterly stocks report. And that's above what we saw for the ending stocks figure in the September WASDE. That's where we get that 173 million bushels. Mark, if you just plain just added it to the end of the ending stocks from last month, you'd be at 1.74 billion bushels. I know it doesn't work that way. That would be a 10.7% stocks to use ratio. But what's USDA likely to do with this Friday in the WASDE?
4: Oh, they'll take the ending stocks up because you'll bring it in as beginning stocks, and you'll have to run it all the way down. So now it becomes, in order to keep something more optimistic into the market, you're going to have where the yield starts to slip, and that's still the wild card, and that's going to be all over the place. I don't think you're even, because it's been so wet and damp for most of September, you're going to have the issue that a lot of the planting or harvesting won't be done until mid to late October. So the October report's not going to get you a good representation either. So they're going to probably end up waiting for November all the way to January to find out what the final yield actually is.
3: All right, the debate became feed and residual. Is that where USDA likely found those additional bushels? And if so, is that what they adjust here, or how much do they when we get into the WASDE on Friday, guys?
4: Well, I would say this, is that, yes, it's always easy to dump it back into the feed category. Now, if you go back and look at the numbers when they first started the calendar year of the marketing year, they had the feed usage up what I thought was extremely high in the first place.
3: Everybody did. It was a record, 6.35 billion bushels?
4: Yeah. It's insane on the number. There's no way you're going to be that high. But as you go through the course of the year and the quarterly grain stocks reports, you get to the June report, and the current corn stocks report came in 125 million bushel, less than the trade was expecting, which then makes you imply that, did we overstate the size of the corn crop last year? So that becomes the issue. Then you get to the September, and miraculously, we find almost 180 million bushels more corn, and therefore you are back into a system that nobody knows which report was actually accurate.
3: Yeah. So if you look at 173 million bushels of additional inventory that gets pulled into the new crop is carry-in, then you have to have what? A couple bushel yield loss, yes, just to get back to where we started back in with the September WASDE. What do you think on yield? Dwayne, you've been saying that this yield is too high right now.
5: Yeah, I'm a little bit lower than USDA. I'm in that 177 category, so I'm not far off. But I felt like lately I've had to remind my clients that I'm lower in USDA too, because last couple of weeks you get a lot of phone calls of the crop isn't there and there's disasters and quality issues. But you're right. We have that buffer now, don't we? We went from looking like we had a very bullish situation going here, and I still think we do long term. But now we could drop that yield, USDA could, to meet me at 177, and it's still not a crazy bullish ending stock. So that's why just the outlook just doesn't look as bullish in the short term. But man, you still go forward, and well, we could talk about that in another segment. But 2027 still looks bullish to me. But I am a bear right now and a little concerned with the funds, with the positions they're in.
3: For sure. And then StoneX comes out today with their private estimate on corn yield, 182.1. So they did lower at 0.8 from what they had last month. S&P Global's at 178.8. So everybody is going down. But is this enough to offset these extra bushels, Mark?
4: Well, I'm with Dwayne. We're in that 177.5, 178 category as well on the yield. Now, yields have been all over the place. For the most part, if I go with our client base and where we're at, if you're in the southern tier states, they did quite well. The corn yields were right at record yields. You move up into our Illinois, our first guy there harvesting some corn, and he's saying it's going to be somewhere between 40 to 50 bushel less than a year ago. So it's all over the place in Illinois. Iowa, kind of a choppy thing too. Most of our customer base is up in the northern part of Iowa, and there they would say that the yields are very good. So they think it's at or a new record yield in that region. The southern part, I think, is a little bit iffy there. Nebraska, I don't know. I don't get enough out of that. I know the Kansas boys have been roughed up pretty good on the yields. I don't think much is going to come out of there. And Wisconsin's probably going to come down a little bit more as well. And for I think quotas are all over the place.
3: So the soybean market, I thought, also reacted today to, let's talk about soybean yield, because StoneX came out with 54.1 bushels per acre, and that was an increase from last month. And I don't know, Dwayne, you hear a lot of yields that are higher. Do you probably going to see a higher print on next Friday's WASD?
5: I don't know if they'll print it next Friday, but I am trending higher as well, Michelle. Yeah, just a little bit above trend. I'm at like a 53.6. The early yield reports we've seen so far have been a little bit higher. And then when you go back and remember the month of August, it was really wet and very rainy. And that just kind of makes me, as a producer myself, go, yeah, that usually makes more bushels of soybeans. I know we don't want the rain now. We will all want to get out there and harvest. But even locally, we're hearing better yields than anticipated. Now, of course, North Dakota was a bit of a disaster, but that's already kind of penciled in there, I think.
3: Yeah. Now we finally are getting a window, it looks like, where we're going to get some harvest done. But you've got harvest pressure on one hand, but you also have some thoughts that we're seeing increased disease, maybe some quality concerns, that sort of thing with sprouting. So, Mark, how does the market digest all of that?
4: Well, that's a good question, and I'm really not sure of how that's going to play out. The disease, the mold issue popping up now in soybeans, it is popping up, and I think the further you go into Iowa, the more it's going to continue to be a problem. The further south you go, I think that's an issue. I think it doesn't become so much a quantity problem as it does become a quality, and right. I think you're going to start seeing the discounts is the biggest problem. In the big picture, I'm always more fearful when it's a poor quality crop that you run into the problem of people saying, I don't want it. And you also run the risk, if it gets big enough and wide enough area, that you may have export demand back away because of the quality issues.
3: Well, there was some talk that there was some rejected corn this week in Illinois and maybe even in Iowa because of aflatoxin. I don't think that's very widespread, but that is a concern in corn too, isn't it? Some quality losses?
4: Oh, yeah. We're today alone, the phone has been ringing pretty steadily on people. If you go in, if the corn is still in the ear, is still sitting upright, it is sprouted and or moldy on about the 4, 5, 6 kernels at the butt of the ear If you open it up, you're going to find a problem with that corn. And I think that's only going to get worse, not better.
3: And my understanding is, guys, and correct me if I'm wrong, you better get in there with a crop insurance adjuster before you go in there to harvest if you're going to claim any quality losses for crop insurance, right?
4: Absolutely.
5: Yeah, it's kind of a touchy thing, the quality issue on grain. It's best to just, yeah, keep your phone line open with your crop insurance agent on that for sure. Just note it now before you start harvesting. But I will say this, I don't think the market is going to care too much about quality issues until USDA would actually like decrease the yield or harvested acres because of it. That would be confirmation that it's a problem. Otherwise, I just don't think the market cares too much about quality issues myself.
3: No, and it's always taken care of, like Mark said, in the cash market. We never really realize it in the futures, right?
4: Correct.
3: Yeah. Well, there's other issues to talk about here in terms of the harvest and China. That was the other big thing that kind of was a disappointment for the market this week, not only for soybeans, but also for corn and wheat and some other commodities. And we'll talk about that with Mark Schultz, North Star Commodity, as well as Dwayne Bussey with Bolt Marketing. When we come back here, you're joining us for our market roundtable here on AgriTalk on a Friday.
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3: Let's head to the markets page at ProFarmer.com and recap Friday's market closes. East corn down 4.5, 497 and 3/4. March down 5.25, 511.5. November beans down 5.75, 1278.25. Jan down 6.25, 1294.5. East soybean meal down 580 at 347.50. Soybean oil up 124 points, 6862. East SRW wheat 1/4 higher, 683. HRW down 2.25, 635.25. With spring wheat for December up 1.25 at 698. East cotton was up 112 at 7888. October live cattle, let's do December down 221.47.5. Feb down 230, 223.15. November feeders down 520 at 331.15. With January down 515 at 324.55. And December lean hogs up 120 at 70.12.5. That's closing markets. 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
9: 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Both teams are looking to move to 2-0 in district play this season after the Bears posted a 72-0 shutout win over Bancroft Rosalie last week, while the Wolfpack cruised to a 50-6 win over Oakland Craig. 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
13: Lows level off around 48. Tonight, under clear skies, south winds 8 to 15 miles per hour. Mainly sunny skies. Tomorrow, highs level off around 71. 50 tomorrow night. Sunny skies and dry Sunday and Monday. Mid-60s. Sunday, upper 60s by Monday. I'm meteorologist Jennifer Wojcicki for News Talk WJHE AM 780 and 105.9 FM.
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3: Welcome back to AgriTalk. Thanks for joining us here for our Friday Market Roundtable. Mark Schultz, Northstar Commodity, Dwayne Bussey of Bolt Marketing joining us with our market discussion today. And of course, the grains had a down week here, and part of the pressures we talked earlier was the corn stocks that we found in the quarterly stocks report. The other big thing was the China news, some disappointment. We didn't get the 10% reciprocal tariffs dropped on soybeans. We didn't get many details in terms of the $17 billion of prorated other agricultural goods. No details there, so the market was disappointed. Mark, where do we go from here with China? They're on holiday now. When do they start buying if they're going to buy?
4: Well, you know, they come back the middle of next week from the holiday, so I would suspect it won't be next week. It might be another week after that if you're going to see some purchasing being done with them. China's really not in any dire needs of corn. I mean, their corn, if you look at their futures market in corn in China, it's at its lows for the year, not at the highs for the year. So I don't think they're in any hurry in which to step in and buy. So they may just try to play this out a little bit. There's no guarantee they're going to buy. It's going to be corn anyway. So you're absolutely right. I mean, it's more of the fact that you've got this figure out of $17 billion, and they probably have bought some $4 to $5 billion of agricultural products already, but nobody really ever says what it's going to buy, when they're going to buy it. All we hear is that it's supposed to be done by the first of this of the year, that those purchases need to be done.
3: Yeah, although it's interesting, too, because that is going to be handled through this border trade process that USDR Jamison Greer said is active now. So that's how they're going to track these sales. But really, Dwayne, we're here for the market to believe that this is a real deal, right?
5: Right, absolutely. I mean, we've already got a very good export pace going on for new crop soybeans. So I don't think USDA has to lower the export demand or anything like that, or the market shouldn't panic. But boy, the news is sure flipped from a week ago to today. You know, a week ago, we were excited to hear what the announcements would be from the China meeting. And really, they were disappointed in me. I really wanted that 10% tariff dropped on our beans. And without that, we're not really competitive with South America to the private crushers in China. And it's funny how the market flips, and now it's all the bearish headlines out there. This week, I've heard that soybean crushers in China have huge supplies, 15-year high supplies. They don't need beans until February. And it's like, well, where did that come from? It sure wasn't around a week ago. So I think China's smart, to Mark's point. I think they sit back now, and I think they wait and let our prices go lower, let our funds get out of some of their long positions, and then they'll step in and buy again, probably when it's economical, maybe when we're cheaper than Brazil.
3: Right. And the thing that's concerning about all of that, we know their China is very shrewd, is that the funds were record long in soybeans, like 265,000 contracts coming into this week. Now, obviously, they got out of some this week, but will they continue to sell here, you guys? And is that a concern for this market?
4: Well, that's always a concern, because even if they've liquidated some, I would say it's still pretty minor.
3: Right, because the bulls did not get fed here.
4: Yeah. So, it's not only do they have a lot of length in the beans, they got a tremendous amount of length in the soybean meal, corn, wheat, no. But the other ones, yeah, there's a lot of length in this market. So even if they pull off when they're at record levels, it's going to take maybe a little bit more time. I sit back and I look at the market and I'm going, you're still just barely under $13 beans. Mm-hmm. It's still a good price. I think it's the only thing that's really come down and put the hammer on people is the individual that ended up with the poor crop that is going to see right where his insurance levels start or take place starting now in October. and it's seeing the prices going down, he's the one who's instantly taking the bigger hit here for the time being. The guy who needs the money, it looks like he's not going to get the money.
3: Yeah. Let's talk technicals. Like I said, December corn closed below $5. Where's the next support area here, Duane?
5: Yeah, not for a while. I'm looking at like volume profiles. I mean, obviously everyone's going to point at the 490, 492 area. But to Mark's point, and I guess what I want to prove too, is that we don't know where support will come in here. Okay. These funds are going to want to get out of some positions. How many, I don't know. I just think it's wise for a producer to be hedged right now and then let the market dictate and tell us where the harvest low is going to be. We got to remember this afternoon's commitment of traders report. That's from Tuesday night. It won't have any of the selling from the quarterly stocks report till the end of this week. So it's going to look bearish and look like they have a lot of long positions where they have gotten out of some already. But yeah, I don't know. I wouldn't target a spot or a time. I would just like to be hedged right now and see moving forward.
3: Well, and it's thought that the funds maybe sold like 75,000 contracts on Wednesday alone in the corn market. So who knows where they're going to be as of this report. What about beans? How far do we have to fall here before we find support? We closed at 1278 and a quarter on November. Where's the next area there?
4: On the beans, I would say the next level that I would is, first of all, 1270 is one, and that's kind of a minor one. The next bigger one is down at about $12.50. That's where you'd probably find your next significant support level to take place on the beans. So you could pull back into there, and the chart still would look okay. There isn't anything, we're not doing any technical damage yet on the market. So I think we go back when we first started, Duane's first comment was, you know, these markets, I think we all knew there had to be some type of correction. We just didn't like it that it happened in 1 week.
3: Right. And the other thing that corrected hard this week was soybean meal down almost $24. And that's really a function of these processors finally are going to start getting some beans here. Is that why we saw that implode or?
4: Oh, yeah. You're going to go so far, you're going to see the bean harvest pick up. Beans are going to start coming in. And if there's any type of movement in the bean market, it's all in the cash. It's not in the futures. So it's who the packer, if the processor can't find the beans, he's paying a premium to get them somewhere between 50 to a buck in places this week. But by the time you get to Monday, I would bet most of those will be gone and probably in negative territory.
3: Yeah, I would suspect. One of the other things that kind of looked like it was a factor in the market a little bit today, of course, the EU and the G7 said they're going to release like 100 million barrels of diesel out of the reserves, and that sent diesel prices lower. Crude oil was down, although we rebounded off the lows. Do you guys think that had an impact on the market today at all?
5: I don't think it really had a huge impact myself.
3: No.
5: But I mean, crude oil is always something every broker, every trader has their eye on. But it was down right away, and grains were actually holding in there fairly well early on. I think it's more about the fund movement late in the day, people squaring up positions again. But yeah, I hope diesel prices go down, but I'm not holding my breath.
3: Yeah. USDA fats and oils report was out yesterday. It looks like we had record large July soybean oil consumption, and biofuels and crush, they just kind of keep perking along, don't they, here, Mark?
4: Yeah, they're that's fine. I think the soy oil situation is still a very good market for right now, even though it's had a nice little correction. It's fine, but you're right. The usage of the bean oil is it's been very, very good. So I don't see a problem with that. I think it more boils over to the meal. If you're going to help out the beans, and I've always said this, if you're the beans make any type of big move, it has to be more driven by the meal makes the bigger move, not the soybean oil.
3: Yeah. Do you guys see any adjustments next Friday by USDA? We talked about yield, but what about crush or exports? Any changes there?
5: I don't look for any changes myself. I think it's going to be a quieter report, but I say that kind of half giggling at myself going, yeah, I thought the quarterly stocks would be a quiet report too. So don't judge me there.
3: Yeah. The wheat market, let's talk about that one as well. We are over a dollar off of the highs from last month, but the market looks like it's finding a little bit of support here. The wheat market, we just have not been competitive on an export picture or from an export standpoint? Is that why we have continued to see that market kind of slide, or is this winter wheat acres that we expect to be higher? What's pressuring the markets, Mark?
4: That would be to the exports pace, and it has absolutely been poor. When you consider that, if you look back of where we are in the first 3 months of export business leaving the Black Sea region, both Ukraine and Russia, you're down somewhere about 50% of normal of where you typically are on the movement of wheat coming out of that region. And you would think we would start seeing some of that business coming our way, and it has not. So we have had pretty poor wheat exports on a weekly basis for probably about 13 straight weeks here. Something there needs to change. Otherwise, we just priced ourselves out of the market until we finally start seeing some type of business come our way. You hear all this chatter that it's getting tighter and tighter, and somebody's going to have to blink, but it has not happened yet.
3: Yeah, we haven't seen any exports shifted over to the United States just because you can't get it out of the Black Sea, right, Duane?
5: Right, exactly. Sorry for jumping in and interrupting
3: her.
5: But yeah, it's a great story, and it rallied the market thinking we were going to have that export demand. But to Mark's point, we never had it. And now the price is going lower, maybe we get more competitive. Now the U.S. dollar starts trending higher, so that doesn't help us either. No, we need to see some better demand in wheat to stop this downward trend, in my opinion. Like I said, we saw some support at the end of this week, but I'm not holding my breath at even that.
3: Moving higher, the jobs report today was cooler than expected. Now there's talking maybe not another interest rate hike here in October. Will that cool off the dollar here now, Mark, or not?
4: Well, back it off somewhat, but I would say that the jury's still out on that developing, so I'd be a little bit careful with it. Besides that, the currency's still at, it's still a pretty lofty level. I think we're probably 13-14 week highs on here. So I think we've still got our work cut out for it. The other thing that's caused a little bit of problem with the wheat, and that is the rainfall that is coming to the southern plains.
3: Right, exactly. We'll talk a little bit more about that when we come back.
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18: In times like these, Nebraskans need a fighter in their corner. 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And Hilgers has taken the fight to the scammers and fraudsters who prey on our neighbors. As a father of four, Mike Hilgers is holding big tech accountable for misleading parents, and Hilgers defended parental rights in the classroom. And when Biden tried to force Nebraska schools to let boys play girls' sports, Hilgers said, no way. Now Mike Hilgers is fighting to defend Nebraska's water rights, and Hilgers is protecting Nebraska farmers and ranchers from crippling regulations that raise food prices, fighting for what matters most, protecting the American dream. 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
3: And welcome to AgriTalk, our market roundtable today with Dwayne Bessie Bolt Marketing and Mark Schultz with Northstar Commodity continues here. Before the break, we were talking a little bit about the pressure that we've seen, the dollar or better losses that we've seen over the last month in the wheat market, exports part of it. But Mark, you also say we are seeing better rains in those HRW areas, aren't we?
4: Oh, absolutely. The Southern Plains, right where I'm at in central, well, just north of Dallas, we haven't seen rain in 70 some days. And we've gone, I don't know how many, we broke a record, I believe, 90 days of over 90 degree heat. So we picked up 3.5 inches of rain, but it was welcome. And a lot of that dryness goes further west into western Texas, western Oklahoma, western Kansas. They all picked up some very, very nice rains. And even some of the guys in Kansas were already had the wheat planted or starting to plant ahead of the rain, hoping that would get a good start to it. But this is going to be enough moisture now to get the wheat seeding going. And most of them are down here, they can go all the way to the 1st of November and not be a problem getting the wheat planted.
3: Yeah, and there's talk of more acres here, so that has also worked into the HRW futures. Let's move over to the cattle market. Dwayne, we looked very good technically on the markets yesterday, but then came in and posted lower weekly closes here this week. And so where do we go next in the market?
5: I think that's a great question. I don't know if I have an answer. Like you said, it went into this week a little bit friendly and bullish because of, you know, slaughter being down so sharply the week prior with some of those ICE raids and some workers just not coming into work. But we needed one key thing this week. We needed box beef to be sharply higher then because of that lower slaughter. And we did not get that. In fact, yesterday it was down like $6 in the afternoon. And that makes me kind of nervous about this market in the short term that, you know, I feel like I've said this for the last 5 years, but I'm a little concerned about demand moving forward, higher credit card bills, higher fuel prices. But like I said, I've said that for 5 years and it didn't seem to matter, but maybe it finally is.
3: Yeah, boxes were down another 243 on the choice here at noon today. And, you know,

0: Actually, that wears out. And I'll give you an example. Our son-in-law invited us over for dinner. He usually has fillets, but to buy the fillets for the seven of us was going to be $130. He turned around and bought two small pork loins for $11.95. So we had leftover. I mean, when you sit back and you think of that huge discrepancy, it starts to hit home. And down here, I will tell you, we're starting to find restaurants that has started to take beef off of the menu, not put it on. And that's interesting.
1: Cash trade this week, 226 in the South. Northern trade anywhere from 218 up to some 221. But the cash trade did not exactly help us this week, did it, Duane?
2: No, it didn't. That's a little bit lower than last week. And I think, you know, to Mark's point about the rains in the Southern Plains, those rains have hit Nebraska and Iowa feedlots too. And we talked off air briefly about, you know, guys want to get rid of those cattle. It actually feels like we're getting backed up a little bit in the north. And we want to move some of these cattle. And that's maybe why cash was lower.
1: Yeah, for sure. And some of these guys just wanted them out of the lots. And the backing up of cattle also had to do, I think, with these slaughter rates and some of these southwestern Kansas packers being down last week because of the ice raids. You know, what about the hog market? Mark, you mentioned the lower price of pork. It hasn't necessarily stimulated a lot of demand on the pork front.
0: No, it hasn't. In fact, it's really not the demand problem just isn't here in the United States. It's everywhere globally. I mean, you have pork prices. China, I think, is still sitting at 10 and 12-year lows on pork prices. The losses are astronomical. So they're going to be into some liquidation or actually exporting pork elsewhere and getting rid of their pork. But I think here, you know, it comes with a time, and eventually you can only go down for so long before you finally find a bottom and you start turning it around. So we've seen a market that 21 weeks ago, we hit the high and we've been going down ever since. Maybe we turn that back around here as an outside possibility. You got time-wise, maybe something developing there. Your product is very cheap on the primal cuts. When you go to the store, the retail level, it is still relatively high priced. So it hasn't come down in the stores at this point, but you certainly are getting what I look at it, and I look at it at a historical level. You've got bellies trading at the lowest. So we haven't been this low since 2009 on the belly price. So these things are incredibly cheap. It's now a function of whether we can get that demand to slowly turn over and go back over into the pork.
1: Yeah, for sure. And the funds are record or near record short here in the hog market. So they could start covering those and have a lot of dry powder, don't you think?
0: Absolutely. And I think one thing, and of course I watch, it's not, you typically like to see the strength come in the upfront months, and that hasn't happened. But you definitely are starting to see strength on the charts the further out you go on the hog futures.
1: Okay. All right, guys. Give me 15 seconds each of your elevator speech for producers and marketing and what they need to do right now.
2: I can jump in quick first. Obviously, I'm a little bit of a bear in the short term, so, you know, get hedges in place. It's an easy click of a button with the trading tools we have here. And then if you can store your grain, I am bullish for 27. So next time we come on, I'll have a lot better attitude.
1: All right. What about you, Mark?
0: Anything you can harvest on beans now, if you can get them to the elevator or the processor with the big premiums, sell the beans immediately. Don't even hesitate on that. I think after that, I've kind of been in the same camp. I think you'll eventually find a bottom in here. I think you'll still get a weather rally of some sort coming out of either South America or back here to the U.S.
1: Okay. Well, with that, we'll let you go. Thanks so much for your time, guys. Mark Schultz with North Star Commodity and Duane Bussey with Bolt Marketing. All right, join us back here on Monday at 10:06 for AgriTalk AM as Chip talks to Machine Repeat. And then we'll be back at 2:06 on Monday for AgriTalk PM. 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Carrie Artek has stock and technical analysis. Thanks for joining us, and have yourself a great weekend.
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2: The founding fathers of the United States protected freedom of the press because they believed a free and independent press was essential to preserving liberty and preventing government abuse, holding leaders and candidates accountable, and keeping citizens informed. Democracy depends on the public having access to accurate information before voting and participating in government. In the spirit of the Fourth Estate, the Norfolk Daily News and News Talk WJEG presents Decision 2026, a candidate forum Tuesday, October 6th in the Norfolk City Council Chamber. From 5:30 till 7 p.m., candidates for Norfolk City Council will be questioned by our reporters, followed by candidates for the Norfolk Public School Board of Education from 7 until 8:30. 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
3: Main Swing, I'm Lisa Lacerra, Fox News. President Trump traveling to another deep red state for a rally this evening in Mobile, Alabama.
4: As for why the president chose Mobile, one, this is a state that is considered staunchly Republican and a ruby red state. But the president also is likely to have no problem turning out people to hear his message on a Friday night. But there's also crossover in this territory because you have the Florida panhandle bordering Mobile. And Florida is interesting this cycle because you have Congressman Byron Donalds, who's running for governor there. The polls still show him leading, but maybe by a tighter margin than some expected in a state that, of course, conservatives have done so well in the last couple of years.
3: Fox's Mark Meredith in Mobile. A federal court in Texas has temporarily blocked the Trump administration from building a border wall and other infrastructure across the state's Big Bend region. Landowners, businesses, and environmentalists are united to oppose the project, which is part of a $46 billion effort by the Trump administration to line the southern border with a mix of 30-foot-tall steel walls, vehicle barriers, roads, and surveillance technology. New York Attorney General Letitia James has been appointed as a special prosecutor in the case of a former Cornell University student who says she was gang-raped in 2024.
5: We will review the facts, gather evidence, interview witnesses, and if warranted, pursue prosecutions.
3: Governor Kathy Hochul says the accuser was failed by people who were supposed to protect her. White House Economic Director Kevin Hassett reacting to the latest jobs numbers.
6: President Trump's policy is a supply-side policy that's realigning the American economy in a very positive way.
3: Employers added a disappointing 29,000 jobs last month. The Labor Department says the unemployment rate rose to 4.2%. America is listening to Fox News.
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9: From the WJAG and Norfolk Daily News Newsroom, I'm Bill Seifert. Farmers and ranchers are still working under the extension of the 2018 Farm Bill. The Senate's latest version cleared the Agriculture Committee last month by a 12-11 party line vote, with all of the Republicans voting for and all of the Democrats voting against. Nebraska U.S. Senator Deb Fischer, a Republican, told News Talk WJAG's Jeffrey Steffen they have until the end of the year to get it passed.
10: Chairman Bozeman, he's been working with the House trying to start that process of getting the bills together. And I think we may just be looking at trying to find a vehicle to get it in by the end of the year.
9: Fischer said hopefully after the election season, Democrats will come back and, quote, do their job and support farmers in rural communities. Norfolk's annual Red Ribbon Run is set for Saturday morning at Skyview Park. 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The one-mile run walk for kids ages 6 to 12 starts at 9:30.
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12: Lows level off around 48 tonight under clear skies, south winds 8 to 15 miles per hour. Mainly sunny skies tomorrow. Highs level off around 71. 50 tomorrow night. Sunny skies and dry Sunday and Monday. Mid-60s Sunday, upper 60s by Monday. I'm meteorologist Jennifer Wojcicki for News Talk WJAG AM 780 and 105.9 FM.
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0: Let's have some fun. On a Friday, congratulations. The work day is over. The work week is over. And it's all downhill from here. We have such a great show for you tonight. Put a smile on your face. Not only is the weekend here, we're going to talk a little politics because AOC, Hochul, Abdul El-Sayed, Letitia James, they're all jumping on this really gross case out of Cornell. Don't worry, we'll keep it as PG as possible. We'll talk about what's the angle here. We'll talk about that in a moment. Somebody wants to discuss this botched lethal injection case, kind of an ugly thing. We've been talking about kind of what snapped in our country in the 60s. Someone claims it's the television. We'll talk about that. We'll talk about what Jewish producer Chris is doing with his vacation time. All that and so much more coming up tonight on the world famous Jesse Kelly Show. Now, I'll just get this out of the way right off the bat. I want to once again remind you that I am mindful always that you listen with your children. And as rude as I may be from time to time, maybe a touch inappropriate, it will always be a show you can listen to with your children. I believe in that. That's not just because of the FCC violations or things like that. I just, as a parent, I always would get frustrated with TV, radio, when something would come on that wasn't appropriate for kids, and I never wanted to do that. I don't do that to you. All right. Now, this particular case, which, again, I don't do true crime and stuff like that, but it got political yesterday. And so this particular case is something that I'm going to touch on in the most careful way humanly possible. If you would like to know more nitty gritty details, you are welcome to dig into it. I'm not doing that here. It's a show where kids listen. All right. So, little background on it. The background is, you know what fraternities are, college fraternities are. Obviously, they've made movies about the things that happen in college fraternities. I've never been part of one, but hey, you get a bunch of 20-year-old drunken young men together, you understand that there's going to be some wild times and probably some really poor decision-making. Apparently, years ago at Cornell University, they were having one of these parties. A young lady showed up to one of these parties, decided to go upstairs with several of these young men. It is what it is. That's as deep into this as I'm going to go. Now, the details of this matter a lot as it pertains to what the politicians are saying now. Not the gross details, but just this part of it. All this information is coming out now because there's been a civil suit filed. Hey, these guys raped me. It's the accusation. I was raped. But now all this stuff is coming to light that shows that wasn't the case right after. Not the day after, not days after. After she got a little jaded, didn't get invited to the next party, that's when the accusations come up. So let's just be generous, because I wasn't there, thank you God, and you weren't there with all the drugs and everything else. Neither of us were there, but let's be generous to all sides right now and say it's one of those horrible situations, man and woman, you should never put yourself in, but these people did, and we don't know all the details of what did or didn't happen. It certainly looks like a flimsy case at best. At worst, if you read through it, it looks like a false accusation. At best, it's flimsy. At worst, looks like she's a young lady who did something she regretted and called rape. All right. Now, here's what's odd. Can't help but notice a trend. In the last 24 hours, several leading Democrat voices in the United States of America have chosen, in the absence of charges, certainly the absence of convictions or anything like that, have chosen to go all in. How all in? Well, before I play this clip of AOC, a little bit of it, because she's probably going to go into more detail than I want your children to hear. Before I play this clip of AOC, I want to remind you that we have had several news organizations in recent years write large checks. Why did they have to write large checks? Because someone in that newspaper or on that cable television network went on camera and said something like, Donald Trump is a convicted rapist. Boom. Lawsuit, millions of dollars out the door. You are not allowed to say that. You can't say that. If you do say that, you will be sued. And as a news organization, political candidate, whatever it is, you will lose. You are going to write that check. You cannot say that. I can't sit here right now. Who's someone I despise in politics? Barack Obama. I cannot sit here right now and say Barack Obama is a convicted arsonist. I cannot say that. If I said that, I'm going to be writing a large check. Probably premier's writing a large check, and I'm going to get fired. That's a fact. So everyone knows this, yet with this flimsy case out there, AOC stands up in front of a group of people and says this.
1: Seven men drugged and gang raped a 20-year-old woman.
0: I'm going to stop it because, again, she goes into more than I want your children to hear, but I don't have to play more than that. What? That's quite a thing to say. You can't say that. But AOC is almost undoubtedly going to have a massive lawsuit rain down on her head for saying that. There haven't even been charges, let alone convictions. You can't say that. You can't. Okay? But it wasn't just AOC going off the cuff. Not at all. Letitia James, Kathy Hochul, decided to get in on all this. All this took place in New York, after all. New York Governor Kathy Hochul decides, I have to get in on the action. She puts Tish James on the case. Here's a little bit of how that press conference went earlier today.
2: Attorney General, on your Facebook page 3 days ago, you wrote, what this young woman has been forced to endure is horrific and unacceptable. I'm holding her in my heart and in my prayers. To her and to all survivors, you're not alone. We stand with you. But why did you affirm her allegations as fact without doing your own fact-finding investigation into the governor? Why did you appoint an official who made a public statement affirming those allegations as fact, as someone who's supposed to be doing an investigation?
3: I will answer that. I have every confidence in our Attorney General to do what she has always done. Look at the facts, examine the record.
0: Yeah, you got it. Hey, Tish James weighed in on this days ago when you just made her special. So what are you doing? Can't do that. It won't even hold up in court. One more. Abdul El Sayed, Democrat nominee for Senate in the state of Michigan, quote, a young woman bravely reported that she was sexually assaulted in 2024 by seven men at their fraternity. But instead of protecting her, Cornell University protected her abusers, letting them off with a slap on the wrist. It's outrageous. And he goes on and on and on and on and on. Okay, so, you know, I'm not doing true crime radio, not my thing. That would be Ob's radio show. What explains this? AOC, Kathy Hochul, Tish James, Abdul El Sayed, others, leading Democrat voices in the country. Why are they weighing in on some years-old case from Cornell University? Well, here's what it is. One of the most basic things in politics is this. In a country like ours, if you want to be in Congress or the Senate or president, you have to build a coalition. You have to have a coalition of people who will vote for you. Oftentimes, it's kind of a mismatched coalition, but you're basically going to this group of people and saying, I'll do this for you. And then you're turning around the next day and you're walking into this group of people and saying, I'm doing this for you. And that you understand the game. Toss them a little bone. Toss them a little bone. Try to build a coalition. Right? But sometimes there are parts of your coalition that are immensely powerful, yet incredibly damaging to you, and it becomes impossible to toss them a bone without really hurting yourself and your cause. We will discuss that in a moment. Before we discuss that, speaking of New York, on 9/11, the Siller family gave up a wonderful young man. He, firefighter, goes running through the tunnels, didn't have to, off work, throws his gear on, goes running through the tunnels, dies. Since that day, the Siller family, they've gotten Tunnel to Towers rolling, and they have been taking care of fallen first responder families ever since. 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T2T.org. We'll be back.
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11: 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Equity markets reacted positively to the September jobs report, which pointed to a labor market that is cooling but remains fundamentally healthy, and is not showing signs of generating significant inflationary pressure. The Dow closed up 251 points at 51,177. The Nasdaq closed up 319 points at 27,191. The S&P 500 closed up 56 points at 7,723. In commodity markets, the price of crude oil was down $1.41 at $91.50. And the spot price of gold was down $31.10 to $4,171.20. In stocks of local interest, Archer Daniels, 80.45, up 0.93. Conagra Brands, 13.36, up 0.16. McDonald's, 231.89, up 0.06. 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Microsoft, 517.53, up 4.73. Nucor, 240.39, up 4.41. PepsiCo, 125.89, up 0.29. Pfizer, 27.80, down 0.32. Tyson Foods, 51.89, up 1.42. Union Pacific, 278.28, up 5.86. Walmart, 104.26, no change. Apple, 333.69, up 3.37. Berkshire Class B, 502.65, up 2.15. Cardinal Health, 228.30, down 1.79. 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Medtronic PLC, 86.38, down 0.06. 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
0: It is the Jesse Kelly Show on an Ask Dr. Jesse Friday, and we are going to get to those questions in just a moment. I'm just touching on, in case you're just now joining us, I'm touching on why all these Democrat politicians have come out and loudly gotten involved in a years-old civil case with Cornell and a young lady and frat guys and all kinds of sorted stuff. Why? Well, all right, so again, like we discussed at the end of last segment, all people, when they're trying to get elected in a country like ours, they're trying to coalition build. Everybody does that. All sides, everybody does that. But there are times when a critical part of your coalition, they want something from you. They want to hear something or have you do something. But if you do something for that part of your coalition, you can alienate the other parts and end up losing the election. Let's make it about our side first before we get back to what's happening with Democrats. You know how pro-life I am. Never made any bones about it. Not sorry. 100% pro-life. I don't even believe in exceptions, period. That's how much of a barbarian I am on the issue. Every child is precious. God breathed. Okay, you got it. Donald Trump is not that way. He's just not. Historically, he was pro-abortion. Then he kind of came around. Well, I mean, after a certain thing, kind of did that tiptoeing around it as best he could. Very clearly, his wife is pro-abortion. That's obvious by this point in time. So, okay, the Trumps are not exactly pro-life lions. But here's the thing. If you want to be the Republican nominee, and if you want to get elected president of the United States of America, as a Republican, you most definitely 100% have to throw the pro-life community a bone. You have to. And even if you throw them a little bit of a bone, you can still risk angering them, but you don't have an option if you're on the right. They must get thrown a bone. They absolutely have to. Because if they don't, that group of people, and I count myself amongst them, they will consider you a baby killer and they'll leave you. They'll leave you to the wolves. So, Trump has come out and said things like, nah, we need to reduce the amount. And hey, my Supreme Court justices got Roe versus Wade overturned. And then in the next breath, Trump would say, hey, shut up about abortion. Shut up about this. We already got Roe versus Wade overturned. Now, what's going on there? Well, what's going on there is a political calculation, and probably not an incorrect one, from Donald Trump. Donald Trump is trying to take those pro-lifers, that coalition like me, keep them in the fold, but not throw them so much of a bone that he alienates the, very sadly, legions of pro-abortion people who are in the United States of America, including Republican women who oftentimes are pro-abortion, lots of times, because they had one. They don't want to hear how pro-life you are. You'll turn them off. They'll vote Democrat, whatever it is. So that was Donald Trump trying to walk a tightrope. He knew that coalition needed a bone. He knew he couldn't make that bone too big, or it was going to make everyone else mad. What's going on with this Cornell, horrible Cornell story? It's really quite simple. Young, miserable, insane women are the domestic beating heart
13: of the Democrat Party. They are the domestic beating heart of the Democrat Party. Democrats can read poll numbers too. They're looking at the poll numbers. Ah, looks like 52% of men, married men, vote Republican. 52% of single men vote Republican. Oh, what's that? 53% of married women vote Republican. What? 70% of single women vote Democrat? They not only vote Democrat, they work. They pop their Xanax and they drive down to Democrat Party headquarters and they're knocking on doors and they're making phone calls and they're all over social media. These young, rabid, demonic women freaking vote and they work and they have demands. You have to, if you're a Democrat, throw them a bone. That's what you're seeing. This is Abdul El Sayed trying to drive these young women to the polls in November. This is Kathy Hochul, Letitia James, trying to throw these young women, the legions of demonic young women across America, trying to throw them a bone before the election. AOC, she wants to be the Democrat nominee for president. You want to do that, you better get young women. You want to get young women? You have to say this kind of stuff. It's going to get you sued.
1: Seven men drugged and gang raped a 20-year-old woman.
13: She's going to get sued for that. And if she does, I assume these young men are already hiring a $1,000 an hour lawyer as we speak. If she does get sued for that, she's going to lose. I don't know who will write that check, her PAC, her campaign, who knows, but she's going to write a check for that. Why would you say something where you know, as dumb as she is, you know you're going to write a check for it? Because they needed a bone. That's what you're hearing right now. You see Gavin Newsom doing this all the time. In fact, I have a little Gavin Newsom clip for you. I'll play that for you in a second. Before I do that, and then we move on to Ask Dr. Jesse questions, let me do this really quickly here. 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

0: from the WJAG Norfolk Daily News Newsroom. I'm Bill Seifert. The city of Norfolk has received a $500 Lean on Alarm safety grant to purchase safety signage for the street division. The League Association of Risk Management offers the grant to its members to purchase safety items. The opening of soybean crush plants in Nebraska have become a game changer for Northeast Nebraska farmers. That is the message from Newman Grove farmer and outgoing member of the Nebraska Soybean Board, Greg Anderson. He told News Talk WJAG, the plants in Norfolk and David City have created new markets for soybean producers.
1: The soybean meal coming off of those plants are feeding our own domestic livestock needs, as well as available for export to the Pacific Northwest. That's a value-added win for Nebraska agriculture. And then the oil coming off of Norfolk and David City, every drop of that is going towards renewable diesel. And that's an important market that has just surfaced here in the last few years that we didn't have before.
0: That's news from the WJAG and Norfolk Daily News Newsroom. I'm Bill Seifert.
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3: Lows level off around 48. Tonight, under clear skies, south winds 8 to 15 miles per hour. Mainly sunny skies. Tomorrow, highs level off around 71. 50 tomorrow night. Sunny skies and dry Sunday and Monday. Mid-60s Sunday, upper 60s by Monday. I'm meteorologist Jennifer Wojcicki for News Talk WJAG AM 780 and 105.9 FM.
4: Here are the afternoon cash grain bids from area elevators. At mid-afternoon on Friday, corn was trending lower by 2 cents, and beans were trending 6 cents lower. ADM in Columbus, cash corn 483, January 495. 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Husker Ag in Plainview, cash corn 463, January 475. CIE in Norfolk, cash corn 470, January 476. Wisner Farmers Elevator, cash corn 452, January 464. CVA 8120 in Randolph, cash corn 448, January 460. Cash beans 1228, January 1219. ADM in Enola, cash corn 458, January 475. Cash beans 1238, January 1250. 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Central Valley Ag in Humphrey, cash corn 455, January 457, cash beans 1228, January 1221. 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

0: Jesse Kelly Show on a wonderful Friday, an Ask Dr. Jesse Friday. I'm getting to those questions in just a second. Let me make one last point here. Remember, you can email the show, jesse@jessekellyshow.com. So I mentioned Democrats having to toss a bone to certain groups to try to win primaries, to try to gain steam, to try to get out the vote. And I mentioned how damaging that can be to you in a general election, how damaging it can be if you take a kooky part of your voting base, like insane young women, and you have to throw them so much of a bone that you end up hurting your chances. Degenerate producer Corey brought up a good point about this AOC clip. Think about this. She steps up. She says this.
1: Seven men drugged and gang raped a 20-year-old woman.
0: What if AOC spends the next 6 months knee-deep in a lawsuit, and at the end of that lawsuit, AOC has to write a large check for defamation, for libel, whatever it would be? How much does that hurt her presidential chances? That will be part of the presidential campaign. If, God forbid, she were to win the Democrat nomination, the right would descend on that like you can't imagine. It would be in every television ad, in every single home. AOC's already had to pay money because she accused your son. It would be a political death. But you got to win the Democrat primary. And that involves doing crazy things, saying crazy things. Here's Gavin Newsom. Gavin Newsom probably doesn't even believe this. But Gavin Newsom is aware enough to know if he wants to be the Democrat nominee, the path to that leads through black southern states. You must win the Democrat black vote if you want to be the Democrat nominee. Now, that's great for getting the nomination. This is going to land well in the general.
2: I have a bill in front of me, privileged to have this opportunity, a bill in front of me that I'm signing quite literally right now. This is a bill that requires large companies that operated before 1965 to search their records for ties to slavery going back to 1849. And then we make it public. These are insurance policies on enslaved people. Human beings used as collateral, quite literally as collateral.
0: You have any idea how that's going to play in the general election? What a complete loser that would be in the general election. And he knows that, by the way. The man, as much as I despise him, is no fool. He knows that. But you gotta throw some bones out there. Woo-wee. That one's gonna hurt. Hey, Jesse. When a convicted, moving on to Ask Dr. Jesse questions. When a convicted murderer is sentenced to die after exhausting their appeals, it is a sick joke to make the situation more grotesque by botching the execution in the name of being compassionate. Last I checked, the fire squad is quicker, cheaper, actually less painful, and usually 100% successful. We should use them exclusively. Thoughts? His name is Phil. Phil is, of course, referencing this case out of Tennessee. I'm sure you've probably heard about it, maybe just briefly, where some woman did something monstrous, convicted of something monstrous, lays down for a lethal injection, and they can't seem to pull it off twice. Now, a little bit of background on this that you may know and you may not. The only reason I know this is because I'm married to a true crime freak. Her name is Aubrey. Lethal injection has had widespread problems across the United States of America, and most people who don't follow that stuff, they don't realize it. They think that we've invented some kind of perfect, painless way to put someone down. Well, first they're going to fall asleep, and then it'll stop their heart. And these drugs, these chemicals, whatever it is they're using, have all kinds of problems, and you're welcome to go dig into this yourself. But I got a full earful when we were on a road trip of it one time with Aub about how many times this happens. Lethal injection is not a good way to put people down. It is not a good way to put people down. Now, you mentioned firing squad. All right. Hanging. All right. I'm not complaining about any of those things. Not at all. But if I can say something positive about this, because I really do think it's positive. I'm all about capital punishment. All about it. But I think it's a good thing. I think it's a good reflection of the United States of America, of our people. I think it is a good reflection that we are constantly seeking out more humane ways to put people down. Now, we're failing, obviously, lethal injections, worse than this, and that's worse than that, and that, but we are always looking for something that's a little bit better. And I bring that up because in other parts of the world and throughout the history of the world, so many countries have sought out the worst ways. And then you're looking at a way to put people down and you say to yourself, well, how can we make that even worse? How can we make that more grotesque? How can we make that more gruesome, more painful? That's how many other societies have run and still run. I think it looks pretty good on us as a nation that we don't do it that way. That we look at it and we say, I'm not comfortable with that. Now, speaking of not comfortable with that, I'm actually going to read an email here that's going to help me make my point on this. Dear Bronco, you said America really started to change in the 1960s. That's when television started to fully come into everyone's home in color. I think there is a correlation between the proliferation of television and social media. We are not meant to be able to communicate and be influenced en masse like this. Thoughts? Right? So this brings up, and this I'll tie this back to the executions. This brings up a discussion we've had a long time ago on the show. I said that one of the most damaging inventions in the history of mankind was the camera. The ability to take a photograph. Why? Well, you can read about a war somewhere, a tragedy somewhere, and as you're reading about it, without a picture, you're just reading about it. Your mind has to process it. You have to sit and think about it. It creates thought in your mind. When a picture is attached to it, pictures make people emotional. Pictures take away logic and they make people emotional. Why was it such a big deal that George Floyd died? Drugged out fentanyl people die every freaking day. Why was it a big deal that this turd died? Because it was on camera. And we watched it. And he was sweaty. And it made us emotional. I don't even care for that dirtball. And I'll tell you, when I watched it, I wasn't celebrating. I thought, oh, gosh, he's calling for his mom. Clearly dying. That's sad. That's me. That's cold-hearted jerk Jesse. It makes us emotional. Emotional means less logical. When it comes to executions, you can say all day long the firing squad's more humane, and it is more humane. You know what the problem is? The noise and the blood and the pictures and the videos. Why not use the electric chair? Nobody wants to see some dude strapped down, twitching and twitching and twitching as he rides the lightning. The picture, the video told us that wasn't humane anymore. So now we have to go inject people with poison, tell ourselves it's humane, and watch as they have seizures on the table. It's an ugly bit of business. What's Crispin up to? Hang on.
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6: I'm Taylor Riggs, and this is the Fox Business Report.
7: The major averages ending the trading week higher, but were mixed for the week. The Dow and S&P 500 posted weekly losses, while the NASDAQ notched gains. A soft jobs report on Friday is fueling bets that the Fed will hold interest rates steady when they meet later this month. Job growth slowed in September, with employers adding 29,000 jobs, which was far short of expectations, while the unemployment rate ticked up slightly to 4.2%. Most all of the 11 S&P 500 sectors rose, with tech the best performer, while healthcare lagged. The Magnificent Seven Big Cap tech stocks rose across the board, led by Tesla and Alphabet. Oil prices fell, with West Texas Intermediate crude settling around $91 a barrel. The Dow up 250 points, the NASDAQ higher by 319, S&P 500 up 56. That's your Fox Business Report. I'm Hillary Barsky, invested in you.
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10: I'm so old, I remember when we were told that a foreign power, an enemy of the United States, meddling in our elections to secure a preferred result was one of the scariest attacks on democracies you could possibly imagine. And by the way, I hated what the Russians did. I hated that they were trying to meddle in our elections. Butt out, Kremlin. I was always consistent on that. It's just interesting how other forms of manipulation and election meddling get no coverage or muted coverage when that meddling is happening, whether it's coming from the Chinese Communist Party or the Iranian regime. When the meddling seems to be trying to help the Democrats, the crisis of election interference, foreign election interference, and the threat to democracy, it just doesn't seem quite as serious all of a sudden in the minds of our moral betters in the so-called news media. Isn't that interesting?
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11: He is the Republican nominee for Nebraska's next Secretary of State, and he'll be making an appearance in Norfolk on Tuesday, October the 6th. 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
0: It is the Jesse Kelly Show on a wonderful Friday and Ask Dr. Jesse Friday as we churn through everything here. Hey, Jesse, what has Jewish producer Chris been doing on his vacation while you and degenerate producer Corey have the show all to yourselves this week? And I'm glad you asked this question because I don't know. I only had one little window into what Chris was doing. Now, I want to tell you something about Chris, and this is going to sound complimentary, so God forgive me for that. But Jewish producer Chris never takes a vacation, ever. He's never off. He is obsessed with work. I think, well, we've been doing the show for 8 years. I think he's taken two, maybe. He's never gone, ever. And by the way, I should note, everybody, hard work's good. Ambition is good. Go out there, strive and succeed. Take some vacation. Leave. Go be with your family. Go do that. Your life shouldn't be your job. Take vacation. Chris doesn't take enough vacation. All right? Anyway, he finally takes a vacation. And I do not remember the last time he has taken one. It was probably 2-3 years ago or something like what, Corey? Oh, yeah. Oh, my gosh. That doesn't even count. Corey just brought it up. When his baby was born, I don't even think you count that as vacation. But yeah, Corey said she's over 2.5 years old. That's the last time I remember Chris taking any time off, right? So finally, this week he takes some time off. And I'm thinking, look, I'm thinking the same thing you're thinking. This is Jewish producer Chris. We know he's not going to spend a lot of money. But surely he's doing something. We're in Galveston is in our area. It's a half hour, 45 minutes from us here. Now, Galveston, which I love, it's a very dirty little beach town, but a fun, dirty little beach town. It's not luxury at all. It's just a dirty little beach town. Surely he's down in Galveston or something. Took the wife down there, maybe had some margaritas or something. Surely something. I don't think he did. I had to call Chris on Wednesday. I had to call Chris on Wednesday for something. I won't get into it. I called Chris, and immediately when he answers the phone, because I didn't want to do that on his vacation, I said, hey, man, sorry to bug you on your vacation. And he says, without hesitation, it's okay. We're just at home. I don't think he did anything. I don't think he did anything. The dude never goes on vacation, and I don't think he did anything. He's probably woodworking or something, whatever, reloading ammo. I

0: Well, listen, the healthcare industry over in recent years has had a massive influx of turds. Doesn't mean everyone in the healthcare industry is a turd at all, obviously. Wonderful nurses and doctors out there, administrators, no question about it. But because of a lot of DEI practices and because of a lot of the focus on hiring foreigners, the healthcare industry in the United States of America has had a huge influx of turds. I told you I got yelled at the last time I had to go get blood drawn for setting my phone on a table. It wasn't, could you move that or something? Don't put that there. That's where people be putting their blood. That was getting my blood taken. She was about to jam a needle in my arm and take blood. I only bring this up as a word of caution, especially if you are older. You grew up in an era most of your life, thank God, where, you know, doctors and nurses were generally almost always fairly wonderful, caring, things like that. I remember when I was a kid, if I'd ever have to go to the hospital for a parent or a grandparent or something like that, my impression for most of my life, I would always walk away thinking, wow, those people were really, really great. There would be some sweetheart nurse or nurses coming in, taking care of you. I still remember the nurses from when I got my tonsils taken out. By the way, my parents made me do that on Christmas Eve. I told you I grew up rough. Anyway, I remember the nurses from getting my tonsils taken out and what angels they were for me. That has not been my impression over the last 5 to 10 years when I've had to go to the hospital or emergency room for something. I've run into some wonderful ones, there's no question. And I've run into others. Oof, I would not want that person looking over me if I was laying there knocking on death's door. One of my wife, my kids, somebody I love laying there. Mm-mm-mm. Just be careful, all right? Be careful and vet as much as you possibly can. By the way, I'm pretty sure J.D. Vance listens to the show.
1: We institutionalized anti-white.
0: This is him talking to Jack Posobiec.
1: We institutionalized anti-white, anti-male discrimination in this country. I mean, if you just look at the way that we spoke about white men in the United States of America, not me, obviously, not the president, but like Joe Biden. But look, man, you institutionalized for a very long time a way of talking about our fellow Americans that was totally disgusting. And I was actually talking with a friend of mine about this. And he was like, if you look at the way the Biden administration discriminated against people in job applications, college applications, the way that we just allowed explicitly racist discrimination against our laws to become part of the normal practice of our government, of our admissions policies, of our private corporations, like, it's kind of insane that we didn't have like a revolution in this country. We explicitly discriminated against people. And it's one of the things that I'm proudest of in the Trump administration. Again, there's a lot more work to do, but like, we're not discriminating against people, black or white, based on the color of their skin and job applications. We're telling the universities you're not allowed to discriminate against white guys, against dudes, against anyone. We don't want discrimination against anybody.
0: Pretty good. Let's keep that up. We still have 2 hours. 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
6: Back on the road. I'm Lisa Lacerra, Fox News. President Trump set to hold a rally this hour in Mobile, Alabama.
7: A place that I won all three times, record votes, like Texas, like Oklahoma, like a lot of them. And we're going to give a little speech, and I hope they like it.
6: Even though Alabama is in deep red territory, the president is hoping to shore up support in the nearby Florida panhandle, where Byron Donalds is running for governor. Yesterday, the president made stops in Texas and Oklahoma. New charges filed against a man already facing charges that he killed a British lawmaker, now accused of plotting to kill another member of parliament.
8: 28-year-old Joshua Carey of Rotherham, South Yorkshire, was charged today with one count of preparation of terrorist acts. Now, this charge relates to activity which he is alleged to have taken place between the 31st of May 2024 and the 8th of July 2026. Carey is due to appear at Westminster Magistrates Court on Wednesday. Nigel Farage, of course, is a leading conservative politician, leader of Reform UK Party, and a well-known campaigner for Brexit.
6: Fox's Stephanie Bennett in London. Carey is charged in the July murder of Anne Woodcombe, the inner home. Woodcombe was hit over the head more than 20 times. The attack was caught on camera. Manhattan judge has released the body cam footage of the arrest of Luigi Mangione in connection with the 2024 shooting death of United Healthcare CEO Brian Thompson in Manhattan. Mangione was taken into custody at a McDonald's in Pennsylvania.
9: What's your name?
10: Mark.
9: What is it?
10: Mark.
9: Mark?
10: Yes, sir.
9: Mark what?
10: Azaria.
9: Someone called. They thought you were suspicious.
6: Mangione has pled guilty to federal stalking charges and faces life in prison when he's sentenced in December. He also faces state charges, but those proceedings have been postponed as his lawyers try to have that case thrown out. America is listening to Fox News.
11: When it comes to supplements, two things matter most: that it works and you can trust it. Larry Elder here. Rather than just tell you about Relief Factor, we'll let our customers do it. We hear from people every day whose lives have changed. 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
6: Democratic National Committee is suing the Trump administration, claiming it secretly altered a postcard, making it harder for U.S. citizens living abroad to vote.
12: The Trump administration is facing a lawsuit over a change to a federal voting form used by Americans living overseas. The Democratic National Committee alleges the Defense Department removed a checkbox for U.S. citizens abroad who have never lived in the U.S. 38 states allow some of those citizens to vote based on qualifying family connections to a state. The lawsuit alleges the change could make it more difficult for some overseas Americans to register and cast ballots. The Defense Department has not responded to the lawsuit. Roxanne Evans, Fox News.
6: Former Florida Congressman David Rivera sentenced to 10 years in prison in connection with a secret $50 million lobbying campaign for Venezuela during President Trump's first term. Rivera was found guilty of failing to register as a foreign agent and conspiracy to commit money laundering. Secretary of State Marco Rubio, a longtime friend of Rivera, testified during the trial that he had no idea what was going on and he felt betrayed. Halle Berry must remain 100 yards from her ex-husband Olivier Martinez after he accused her of abusing their 12-year-old son.
13: For the moment at least, the judge in the case is siding with Martinez, granting a temporary restraining order against Berry, whom Martinez claims in court documents obtained by People and TMZ, quote, physically abused our son Maceo by jumping on him, putting her hands around his neck, and choking him. Martinez also claims there were other instances of abuse by Berry before that latest September 26 incident.
6: Fox's Jonathan Hunt. Martinez is also accusing her of verbal and emotional abuse. Berry's legal team says the actions coming from Martinez are not unexpected. I'm Lisa Lacera. This is Fox News.
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14: Lows level off around 48 tonight under clear skies, south winds 8 to 15 miles per hour. Mainly sunny skies tomorrow. Highs level off around 71. 50 tomorrow night. Sunny skies and dry Sunday and Monday. Mid-60s Sunday. Upper 60s by Monday. I'm meteorologist Jennifer Wojcicki for News Talk WJAG AM 780 and 105.9 FM.

0: on a magnificent Friday. I am so friggin' excited to be here.
1: Victory is mine, says the Lord.
0: Amen. Amen. And here we have some things going on this hour. Someone wants to talk about your voting machines and Dominion and things like that. Ooh, that'll be spicy. Someone wants to talk about smoking meats, tattoos. Why can't we get our side as passionate as their side is about things? All that, so much more still to come. But just remember, redemption is here.
1: Victory is mine, says the Lord. Unwarranted suffering is redemptive.
0: It's redemptive. Don't forget it. Hey, Jesse. When it comes to our voting system, like Dominion, that has obviously been corrupted, and all these polls that have been proven way off time and again, do you think the doomer predictions from Kalshi might be possibly in on the, you know, we love Democrats scheme? Okay, first of all, the whole voting machines and Dominion thing and stuff like that. I have always given it to you straight about the election on how I see it. I've never made any bones about that. I told you exactly what I think Democrats did, and there's a ton of evidence out there in that 2020 election as far as the ballot harvesting and everything else goes. I've told you about that. This is something I have dug into a lot. I am going to give it to you straight, and I know that I'm going to get angry emails about it. Too bad, so sad. I have dug into this Dominion thing. I have never seen anything concrete that led me to believe that there was a voting system changing people's votes, Dominion or otherwise. And I would tell you right now to your face if I had seen that. I've never seen anything like that before. And I went into it having heard everything you heard about it and thought, okay, well, let me comb through the facts here. What are the facts? What's the documentation? In fact, there have been very famous lawsuits out there, many of them, that Dominion has won on this issue. Why have they won it? And this is not me praising Dominion. I don't know them, don't care about them. Why have they won it? Because the other side couldn't produce any facts. All right, so let's remember that. I'm not saying that electronic voting can't be, you know, affected and things. I understand all those things are possible. But the Dominion thing, there are things out there that, quote, conspiracy theories that are out there that are 100% valid and real. And then there are some that just take a life of their own on the internet and they run off. And that is one of those ones that has never borne fruit, ever. It just hasn't. All right, so there's that. Let me get that out of the way first. Now, again, that's not me saying Democrats don't cheat in elections. Democrats are communists. Communists believe in cheating in elections. They cheat as often as they possibly can get away with. We got that. All right. Back to what we're saying, what the guy's question is, hey, if we have these polling companies, and they always do overestimate Democrats. We'll talk about why in a second, but they always overestimate Democrats. Is it possible that this gloom and doom that we think might come in November, is it possible that that's not true? Well, a short answer to that question is yes. But first of all, why is it that polls overestimate Democrats? What is going on there? Well, Democrats look at politics different than you look at politics. Politics is their religion. Doesn't matter what other religion they pretend to practice, they approach politics as if it is a religious exercise. They just are more invested in it than you are for obvious reasons. They want more government and bigger government. And they want government to do this and government to do that. You want government to leave you alone. So you're not going to be as invested in it as they are. They're more invested. So how's that affect polling? How do you think they poll people? Maybe you've been polled before. Maybe you haven't been polled before. I've been polled before. They call. They call your phone. Now, I don't know about you. I realize I may be a bit on the surly side. If you call my phone and I know you, there's a really good chance I'm not going to answer. I don't know how long you want to talk to me. I don't know whether I want to have that discussion. Leave a message. Send me a text. I'll call you when I have time. It's not like I won't call you back. But if I know you, there's a chance I'm not answering the phone. My buddy Luis. Tony, we hang out all the time. All the time. My buddy Luis. 20 minutes before the show tonight, Luis called my phone. Ignore. I'll call him later. All right, so that's if I know you. If I don't know you, if that's an unrecognized number, and you start off with, hey, this is Tina with Polling Solutions. I just made that up. I don't even know if that's a thing. This is Tina with Polling Solutions. You have time for a few questions? She's getting hung up on quickly. Nah, no, click. I don't even know that I would say no. I'd probably just end and then block her number immediately. I bet you may not be as unfriendly as me. I bet you're pretty similar. But here's the difference in mentality. When Tina with Polling Solutions called your liberal Aunt Peggy, your liberal Aunt Peggy, as soon as she hears, can I ask you a few questions about the election or these issues? Your liberal Aunt Peggy views that as an opportunity to promote the revolution. Can you ask me a few questions? I'd love to answer a few questions. And she parks her fat butt down and she's answering every single question out there. She wants to be part of that pool. She wants that out there. And that's why polls now consistently, it's not that they're all lying. That's ridiculous. That's another stupid internet thing that's not real. Some are lying, some are not. It's not that they're lying. They overestimate Democrats by some 3%, 4%, 6% I've seen. They overestimate Democrats because the average Democrat is more likely to participate in a poll than a Republican is. How's that translate to the midterms? I've told you, I don't know. And hey, let me go ahead and spoil it for you. Nobody knows. I've made big election predictions before, and a lot of them have turned out great. That a lot of them have turned out in hilarious, embarrassing failure. Remember, I thought the Republicans were going to win all kinds of seats during Joe Biden's midterm, and I promised that I would shave in a mustache if they didn't win. I forget what my number was, 30, 40 seats. And of course, we didn't win anything close to that, and Ob ended up being really mad about the mustache, but that's another story entirely. But I've done it, right? I've made all the bad predictions, and I'll make more bad predictions in the future when it comes to election results. I don't know, and you don't know. You look at some headwinds, and they're gusty. They are gusty. You look at some headwinds, and you think, gas prices, diesel prices, general midterm elections aren't good for the party in power. You look at those kinds of things, and you say, man, we are going to get massacred in November. But you look at other things. One of the main other things is the redistricting. The redistricting went our way. We won that fight. You know that? We won that fight. We gained seats with redistricting. That's one thing. Another thing is Democrats are freaking insane. And they continue to take the most insane issues on every single thing that comes up as a way to throw red meat to their base, and it turns people off. These people are nuts.
2: It's not radical. It's not extreme to want to make sure that we end for-profit prisons. What's wrong with that? Because all they want is cheap labor or free labor, modern day slavery, right? Like, there's nothing wrong with wanting to end those things. There is nothing wrong with wanting to make sure that people have the things that they need to live a decent.
0: These people are bonkers. And so if you're a Norm, this generally doesn't apply to you, but if you're Norm, you vote. Sometimes you vote left, sometimes you vote right. And you're thinking, I'm mad at Republicans, I'm mad about gas prices, or I'm mad at Trump about something, I'm mad about Epstein stuff, or I'm mad about the war, or whatever it is. And you think, man, I'm mad. But then you turn and you say, can I vote for this, though?
3: I have a bill in front of me, privileged to have this opportunity, a bill in front of me that I'm signing quite literally right now. This is a bill that requires large companies that operated before 1965 to search their records for ties to slavery going back to 1849. And then we make it public. These are insurance policies on enslaved people. Human beings used as collateral, quite literally as collateral for loans. Accountability, as Brian said, starts with the truth.
0: Are people going to vote for that? I don't know how the midterms are going to go. Huge loss. Maybe we gain a little. Little loss. lose the House, lose the Senate, keep them both. I don't know. You could sit here, you and me, we could sit down over a pizza and we could go back and forth on this all night long. I don't know. And that other guy you listen to doesn't know either. We're all just guessing until the day comes. So that's part of what makes politics exciting. Game day is election night. We'll find out how she turns out. I know this. 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
12: 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We'll hit the gridiron with Luton High coach Jackson Kant and Wayne State's Logan Masters. Talk a little high school volleyball with Bloomfield's Gary Eisenhower and Humphrey Lindsay's Cammie Olsligel. And hit the golf course with Luton High girls coach Kyle Clark. It's sports talk this Saturday from 9 to 10 a.m. out at Burger King on South 13th Street in Norfolk and on My Country 106 Kicks.
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0: It is the Jesse Kelly Show on a fantastic, wonderful Friday, and Ask Dr. Jesse Friday. Remember, you can still email us. We got a long way to go. 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We are live here. Let's get back to those. Hey, Sasquatch. It's not nice. Now that you've officially named smoking meats as a hobby, will you be a man and ditch the pellet smoker for real wood? Smoking meats is a full-time hobby, and we all know part-time is your thing. Maybe stick to smoking cheese with your pellets. Stay in your lane. Leave fire and overnight meat cooks to real men. I love the show. One, that was not very nice. Two, don't ever insult smoked queso to me again. Look, this is one of those Three Musketeers arguments that we've had many times before on the show. When the secretary puts the little grab bag of assorted candies in a big bowl at reception, in a few days there will be one thing and one thing only left in the bottom of that bowl, and it's going to be Three Musketeers candy bars. People will look you right in the eye and say things like, "No, I like those." "Really? Because I'm looking at the bowl, and it doesn't look like you do." Right? You walk into a party of any kind, any class level. You walk into a party, one of those bring-your-own-food parties. We always have those. Hey, I'll bring the crawfish, and you bring the chips, and you bring the... You walk into any party of bring-your-own-food, and you bring the smoked queso, you're going to be the belle of the ball. Everyone will say, "Oh, look, his ribs, and hey, look, at those, these are my favorite chips. Oh, you brought a veggie dip." And you know what's going to be the first thing gone? The smoked freaking queso. Don't ever deny it. It's a fact. That's one. Two, when you start working out, no workout expert, clearly, but when you start working out, let's say you're just about to start. Maybe you haven't worked out in a long time. Maybe you've never really gotten into it. And maybe now you're kind of fat and gross and you feel unhealthy and you feel like, hey, I want to get out there and I want to start working out. Totally applaud you. Nothing better in the world. Start. Go for a walk. Don't run right down to the gym and throw a couple plates on the bar because you're just going to hurt yourself. Or even if you don't hurt yourself, you're going to be so sore and miserable the next day, you're going to say, screw this, and you're going to go back to not working out. Just go for a walk. That's it. And next week, make it longer. Make it faster. You see what I mean? I just told you, I bared my soul to you that I was going to start smoking meats. And already, I'm getting lectures from these pitmaster types. And my friends are doing this to me, too. Where, no, you have to go buy this smoker and you have to make sure you get the special hickory this and the. Can you at least let me ease into this for a little bit? Let me get my feet under me here. I can do a couple things. I'm expanding. I've told you, did I already tell you? My next thing is going to be burnt ends. I haven't bought the stuff for it yet. That's going to be my next thing. So just let me get a couple recipes down first before I have to get lectured about all this. All right, Jesse. This guy says, "Oh, wise and humble professor of war history." Dive Ice Cream Bar, and Throwing Stars. This week you've been discussing how Dome and her greasy dirtball commie followers will die for the revolution and do whatever it takes to destroy our beloved country. Why is it, do you think, that so many Americans on the right, or those with right-leaning conservative values, do not have the same passion and determination to save our beautiful nation? Do you think we will have enough people find their patriotism in time for the elections, and what can we do to help awaken them? P.S. Last weekend you told us about your date night with Ob. I can't think of anything more emasculating to not finish my 16-ounce ribeye in front of my dime wife on date night, other than maybe Ob having to open my mayo or pickle jar because of my little kitten mittens. You should double up on the chalk, brother, so you no longer have to float around like the fairy ninja you are. Said his name was Justin. What a jerk, for one. Two, I'll have you know that I take plenty of chalk. Listen, I've told you that chalk, if you're a dude, and they have stuff for women, stuff for men, young, old, whatever you're looking for, these natural herbal supplements. If you're a dude, this has been clinically tested. Natural herbal supplements, not these weird creams and needles, natural herbal supplements. 20% increase in your T levels in 90 days. Natural herbal supplements. But think about this. That's 90 days, right? What is that after a year? If you're diligent about it, you wake up, wash this down with your breakfast. What is that after a year? We have people in their 60s, 70s, 80s emailing into the show talking about what great energy they have now. I feel 20 years younger. Jesse, I feel great. Jesse, I'm mad all the time. I wasn't taking my chalk. Ladies, female vitality stacks for you. 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I'm telling you right now, it is life-changing. Life-changing stuff. C-H-O-Q. 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Back to your answer here. Why is it I think Americans on the right do not have the same passion and determination for saving our beautiful nation? Well, let me explain it this way. If you are somebody who is on the right, and I'm assuming you are, that this doesn't apply to the commie hate listeners, but if you're somebody's anywhere on the spectrum on the right, why? Why are you on the right? You just like the parties? You, like the logo? You a big elephant person? Why are you on the right? Well, I would venture a guess you are on the right because you believe that right-leaning government, right-leaning philosophy creates a better living and standard of living for the people. Am I wrong about that? I would argue that if you thought some other form of government did that, you would probably support that. It's ultimately about the people, how they live, their standard of living. Is it not? That's how you look at it. So we'll talk about the other side. Next.

0: it. Give it to me.
1: In times like these, Nebraskans need a fighter in their corner. That's our Attorney General Mike Hilgers, protecting the American dream. Mike Hilgers has made bringing down costs for Nebraska families a top priority. That's why Hilgers fought big companies trying to raise our electrical bills and won. Hilgers went to court to put the brakes on hidden fees that drive up costs. And Hilgers has taken the fight to the scammers and fraudsters who prey on our neighbors. As a father of four, Mike Hilgers is holding big tech accountable for misleading parents, and Hilgers defended parental rights in the classroom. And when Biden tried to force Nebraska schools to let boys play girls' sports, Hilgers said, no way. Now Mike Hilgers is fighting to defend Nebraska's water rights, and Hilgers is protecting Nebraska farmers and ranchers from crippling regulations that raise food prices, fighting for what matters most, protecting the American dream. Our Attorney General, Mike Hilgers.
2: Paid for by friends of Mike Hilgers.
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9: Fox News, I'm Tom Rigotti. With voters growing increasingly frustrated with rising energy costs, the White House announces a deal with Europe on diesel.
10: G7 leaders announced on a Zoom where the president kept his camera off that with surging prices threatening economic stability and the well-being of our citizens, it will release 100 million barrels to begin immediately over 4 months.
9: That's Fox's Peter Ducey. The Manhattan DA's office has released the body camera footage from the arrest of Luigi Mangione. During his arrest, Mangione claimed to be homeless.
11: Is there a family down here or what? No, I'm homeless.
9: Mangione was arrested in Altoona, Pennsylvania, late December 2024, 5 days after UnitedHealthcare CEO Brian Thompson was shot dead. Mangione has pleaded guilty to federal stalking charges and faces life in prison. He's set to be sentenced this December. 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
12: From the WJAG Norfolk Daily News newsroom, I'm Bill Seifert. The opening of soybean crush plants in Nebraska have become a game changer for Northeast Nebraska farmers. That is the message from Newman Grove farmer and outgoing member of the Nebraska Soybean Board, Greg Anderson. He told News Talk WJAG, the plants in Norfolk and David City have created new markets for soybean producers.
13: The soybean meal coming off of those plants are feeding our own domestic livestock needs as well as available for export to the Pacific Northwest. That's a value-added win for Nebraska agriculture. And then the oil coming off of Norfolk and David City, every drop of that is going towards renewable diesel. And that's an important market that has just surfaced here in the last few years that we didn't have before.
12: Anderson noted that recently the David City crush plant sent a 96-car train of soybean oil to the West Coast for the oil to be refined into renewable diesel. It carried 20 million pounds of soybean oil, which when refined makes 2.5 million gallons of renewable diesel. That's news from the WJAG and Norfolk Daily News newsroom. I'm Bill Seifert. 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
14: Lows level off around 48. Tonight, under clear skies, south winds 8 to 15 miles per hour. Mainly sunny skies. Tomorrow, highs level off around 71. 50 tomorrow night. Sunny skies and dry Sunday and Monday. Mid-60s Sunday. Upper 60s by Monday. I'm meteorologist Jennifer Wojcicki for News Talk WJAG AM 780 and 105.9 FM.
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17: It is the Jesse Kelly Show on a wonderful, absolutely wonderful Friday. And Ask Dr. Jesse Friday, asking this question, well, about to answer this question here. You know, these commie savages, they want to fight for the revolution. They die for the revolution. They're in the streets for the revolution. Why can't we match that passion? Why don't we have those people? So let me explain this. You are on the right, as I said. You are somewhere on the right. Because you believe that's best for the people, correct? Best for yourself, best for your children, your grandchildren. You are on the right because that creates the standard of living you want, right? So why the difference in passion levels? Well, here's what it is. Forget you and me, our parents, our grandparents, if our grandparents, they got together, and they built a beautiful church. This is decades and decades and decades ago. They built a beautiful church. Now, maybe some wonderful country church, not some mega church, but 50 people gather on Sundays, and it's just beautiful. And it's got great walls, and it's just in a great location. They built this beautiful church. That's what our grandparents did. Then our parents, they went to that church. We grew up as children in that church. Now, we go to that church. We bring our, okay, so we're in this church. We are enjoying the fruits of what people have built in the past. And that's all we want to continue to do. We just want to continue to enjoy the fruits of the wonderful country we've been built. Just generally the human nature, that's what it is. What people get confused about when it comes to the passion of the communists is how evil these people truly are. They're evil in a way that normal people simply do not understand. I mentioned church for this reason. I told you I've been doing a bunch of Red Terror reading and things like that, and that's your next history thing that's coming. I don't know when it's coming, but I've been digging into that stuff. If you read, it's wild how often the Bolsheviks would focus on churches to do terrible things in. Terrible things. From rapes to crucifixions to they decided to turn one into a bathroom. They could have used any building in town. But they saw that one. That big, beautiful building. The one that people loved. The one that people relied on. And that's what they chose to focus on. You're dealing with evil demons. And what they do, they look at life totally different than you look, in ways that would not make sense to you at all. They look at everything beautiful and they think about destroying it. It could be a beautiful woman. They will look at her and they will say, I hope she gets fat, gross, gets pockmarks on her face, or whatever the case. They will look and think like that. You would never think like that. Maybe you'd look at her, maybe you wouldn't, maybe you'd think she's pretty, but you would move on, whatever. It wouldn't be part of your life. It will gnaw at these people, absolutely gnaw at these people. It eats them alive. It could be a beautiful statue, a beautiful building, a work of art on a macro level. It could be a beautiful country with a huge economy. Whatever it is, these people think day and night about how to burn it down. And the difference in mentality is you and me. Now, you and me may be a little bit more committed than the normal person, but the normal person with right-leaning values, my normie neighbors who I talk to you about all the time, they just want to go to work. Have some roads without potholes. Of course, they want to have a crime-free community, a safe place for their kids. They want the stock market to do well. good jobs market. You know, Aiden, Jaden, and Braden are about to graduate. They just want to go back to that church on Sunday. That's all. And that's how they think about it. And that kind of person, I'm not going to say never, because I'll get to how this happens, but for a long time, that kind of person is not, it's just not possible. He's not going to match the passion of the demons. He won't do it until things get so freaking bad that it gets in the middle of his life. Then it will be a problem. Then it will be a problem. And what has happened historically, and I'm obviously not hoping for something like this here, maybe you are, but what has happened historically in the places where communist revolutions have been put down, places like Chile, and Spain's a great example of this. What's happened in places where communist revolutions have, Germany, by the way, where communist revolutions have been put down, is the communists push so far and so fast, and they do so much horrible crap because they cannot control their demonic impulses, they wake up the masses. The masses are content to go about their day and go to work, go to church, go to school, do that. The masses are content to do that. But the communists will come for them eventually, and they'll come for one too many things, and that'll be enough. Boom. And then it usually gets put down violently. Now, that's history. It's not something I'm cheering for, but then it gets put down violently. In Spain, when the communists took over, they totally stole that election, by the way. When the communists, surprise, surprise, when they stole an election and took over, this is the Franco era, they stole an election, they took over, they could have eased communism into Spain. Hey, let's get a little here. We got control of the government, finally. Let's get a little here, and hey, let's do a little bit there, and hey, let's play this smart here. But they couldn't help themselves. They cannot control their demonic impulses. They started gang raping the nuns and slaughtering the priests immediately. This can't help themselves. And so what does that do? You may be the biggest normie in the world in Spain. You just want to work your farm and whatever. And then you show up to church on Sunday and your Catholic priest has been crucified on the church walls. Now you're grabbing a weapon and now somebody's going to die. And that is sadly how it goes. Now, I would like, and this is why I implore people, great college word, I implore people all the time to channel that anti-communist energy into getting politically involved so we can freeze these people out of power so we never have to get to the place of crucifixions on the church walls and shooting communists. I don't ever want to get to that place as a country. I would like to avoid that at any cost. But the only way we can avoid that is getting people involved, more involved, especially locally. I cannot stress that enough. We haven't had this talk in a while. We all talk about federal politics a lot and the president and the Senate and all those things. There's no question, and that stuff matters. But even your red area, if that's where you live, it is not red enough. It is not anti-communist enough. You have fake Republicans there, rhino swamp losers there, weenies there, and it needs to be remade. And everyone can get involved in local politics. You may say to yourself, I can't ever be a senator. Jesse, I can't speak in front of people. Jesse, I'm too ugly. Jesse, I can't raise the money. Jesse, I can't take time off work. All those are valid. All those are valid excuses. None of those are valid excuses when it comes to local elections. You can be on your school board. You can. You can be on your city council, on your board of supervisors, or if you're not on there, you can work for the people, the good people who are running for that stuff. And every single person listening to the sound of my voice is qualified, has all the tools they need to go do that. That's what we have to be doing. We channel that anti-communist energy now. We get more involved politically so we never have to take to the streets with machine guns because nobody wants that. That's a big, ugly state of affairs. All right. We're moving off of this. There's a couple random questions, but it's Ask Dr. Jesse Friday. I'm all ears. Someone wants to talk about tattoos. Someone's mad at me about my chip selection. Somebody wants to know about radio shows I listen to. Hang on.
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2: Lows level off around 48 tonight under clear skies, south winds 8 to 15 miles per hour. Mainly sunny skies tomorrow. Highs level off around 71. 50 tomorrow night. Sunny skies and dry Sunday and Monday. Mid-60s Sunday, upper 60s by Monday. I'm meteorologist Jennifer Wojcicki for News Talk WJAG AM 780 and 105.9 FM.
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17: It is the Jesse Kelly Show on a wonderful, wonderful Friday, and Ask Dr. Jesse Friday. Hey, Jesse. Normally, I look to your expertise on new menu items, being the menu whisperer and all, but I'm afraid you missed it on those flaming hot cheddar and sour cream chips. While the regular cheddar and sour cream ruffles are truly elite, I could barely choke down the small bag I eagerly bought at the gas station on a recent road trip. Too much spice. Had a weird chemical taste. No bueno. My wife scoffed at me and said, quote, "What did you expect from a guy who recommends Taco Bell and gas station food?" That's not very nice. "Don't worry. I'm willing to give you another shot, but this one fell short. Feel free to say my name so my wife believes I actually emailed you." His name is Kevin. Kevin, your wife didn't scoff at you because you took my recommendation on the flaming hot sour cream and cheddar ruffles. That's just what she said. She didn't want to hurt your feelings. Your wife scoffed at you because you said they were too spicy. She was protecting your pride in that moment. You should have lied. All right. If you have a weak little girl tongue that can't handle any spice, that's fine. There are people like that. I have friends who are like that. Weak little girl tongues. "Ah, this black pepper's too spicy." It's fine. Lie. It's certainly lie to your wife. If you're going to tell her that you didn't enjoy the flaming hot sour cream and cheddar ruffles, tell her chemical taste. Tell her I just didn't like the flavor. But you can't go to your wife and say, "These are too spicy." Because she's just going to look at you and say,
5: "Why are you gay?"
17: That's what she's going to say. Your wife is actually on my side. She just doesn't want to tell you. I'm sorry. Hey, Bald Sasquatch, you've said you don't listen to other radio shows, but do you listen to your mentor from time to time for guidance? That would be Michael Berry. He's my mentor and friend. Guidance, yes, but not his show. I love his show. I think it's wonderful. I listened before I got into radio. And he's always there for me when I have to text or call or I have a question about this or that. Always there to give guidance and wisdom every single time. But I do not listen to... Oh, well, you know what? Pause. I'll tell you something. Did I tell you The Guardian interviewed me? The Guardian. It's a British publication. Total left-wing rag. They came out and they sent this reporter out. He's going to do some profile on me. Who knows? Probably a couple weeks it's going to get published. And they are going to trash me beyond imagination. They are going to try to make me out to be the most ridiculous right-wing lunatic in the world. Now, of course, that's not how the interview went. The interview was nice. Just asking a random question here and a random question there. And they sit down with you like they did for 2 hours. Very, very cordial. But then what they do, and they'll do that here, they'll go grab 3 or 4 little snippets out of context, make you into a barbarian. You know how the communists do it. Okay. But one of the things that this guy

over and it wasn't once, over and over and over again, he kept coming back to it, trying to clearly bait me into trashing one of those guys. And I know all those guys, I wouldn't trash any of those guys, but he'll probably still act like I did, right? But I'll just, I had to give it to him right between the eyes. I said, listen, you can keep asking. I don't even know what you're talking about because I don't listen to those shows. I know they're huge shows and popular, and this is no insult to them. I have to sit down for 3 hours a day and make your day better. Whether that's informative or laugh or God, or we'll cry together or God knows what else. I have to do that for 3 hours every single day. I cannot risk, even accidentally, sounding like somebody else. Having someone else's opinion, having the same voice cadence, people will do that, having the same voice cadence of somebody else. In fact, you want to know how much people will do that? Here's something for you. Long, long time ago, before I got into politics, I listened to sports radio. That was I would listen to it all day long. To and from the job site, listening to sports radio, it's always on ESPN radio. And I don't have any idea who's on ESPN radio now, but back in my day, there was Dan Patrick, and there was Mike and Mike in the morning, and there was Colin Cowherd. My favorite show, and he's still out there, still does a show. I think he does it for Fox. Colin Cowherd's still out there. I actually got to meet him recently, but Colin Cowherd was my favorite sports show. And so it's one I would listen to every single day. And I did this for 5 years. Just working construction, it worked out time-wise, I would listen to Colin Cowherd. A little while back, I'd say a couple years ago, a little while back, one of my buddies, one of my Marine buddies who listens to this show, he also listened to Cowherd back in the day. And he texted me and he said, did you know, every once in a while I can hear Colin Cowherd and how you're making an argument? I had no idea. I'm sure that's true, by the way. You listen for that long? I'm sure that's 100% true. It was out of left field, so he didn't just make it up. Boom, comes out of left field with that. If you listen to other people, you will inevitably, even if you don't mean to, start to mimic certain parts of how they speak or how they make arguments and stuff like that. You deserve 3 hours of completely original radio. As bad as it may be, you deserve 3 hours of me talking about whatever is on my mind. So I cannot and I will not listen to anybody else, because then I would risk doing that. 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
2: He's there to say thank you. I'm Lee Silicera, Fox News. President Trump in Mobile, Alabama for a campaign rally, saying he came back to where it all began, recounting his first time in the state, where he says he planned to go to a smaller venue for a rally and was turned away a decade ago.
3: And we packed the stadium and the rest is history.
2: Alabama is deep red, but the president says...
3: But I'm here to say, really, more than anything else, I'm here to, because you have great elections. You have Tommy, you have all these guys, they're going to win, but you got to still get out and vote, okay?
2: The president also urging people in Florida to vote for Byron Donalds for governor. He'll be back in Alabama next week for the Alabama-Georgia football game. The co-pilot of the Fly Dubai jet that nearly crashed this week after he attacked the captain remains in custody as the captain, who was severely wounded, recovers in a hospital in Saudi Arabia.
4: Today, Indian National Captain Sumit Machar spoke from his hospital bed to Indian Prime Minister Narendra Modi about the moment his co-pilot started attacking him midair. In a 2025 YouTube interview, Machar, a 17-year veteran pilot, said crews trained for medical and weather emergencies, but nothing like this.
2: Fox's Jeff Paul in Tel Aviv. The captain said he knew he had one chance to try to open the door and took it. Passengers were able to storm in and subdue the co-pilot as a secondary crew took the controls, landing safely in Saudi Arabia. The G7 group of wealthy democracies has agreed to release 100 million barrels of oil, starting with what they say will be a substantial amount of diesel.
5: This is something President Trump had been calling for as global conflicts push up the price of diesel. He threatened to ban U.S. exports of the fuel. That would have meant more for the domestic market, potentially easing prices in the U.S. while pushing them up elsewhere.
2: Fox's Jonathan Savage. 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
2: Appearance in the state of Washington today for a U.S. Energy Department employee who is facing terror charges.
9: 51-year-old Ashton Hamad Elabudi making an initial appearance in federal court in Richland, Washington. Following his arrest Thursday, he's accused of providing material support to a foreign terrorist organization. The FBI says Elabudi, a U.S. Department of Energy employee, traveled to Yemen last year to try to establish connections with Houthi leadership. He also allegedly purchased materials that can be used to make explosives and allegedly lied about it to the FBI. He remains in federal custody. Jeff Manasso, Fox News.
2: Job creation cooled in September, but more people were looking for work.
10: The unemployment rate rose to 4.2% last month. The number of new jobs created cooled to 29,000 after a rebound in August. And revisions to July and August show 60,000 fewer jobs created than previously reported. Economist Steve Moore was hoping for stronger job growth, but he sees a positive trend.
11: There has been a realignment of the economy over the last year and a half or so, and that's been a big decline in government employment, mm-hmm. and a nice bump up in private sector employment.
10: And more people were looking for work last month. The labor force participation